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3: A troop withdrawal from Germany. I'm Lisa Lacera, Fox News. The Pentagon has announced about 5,000 troops, or about 14% of those stationed in Germany, will leave in the next 6 to 12 months. This coming after German Chancellor Friedrich Merz said the U.S. was being humiliated by the Iranian leadership. Though the Pentagon says the decision follows a thorough review of the department's force posture in Europe. While speaking in the Villages in Florida this afternoon, President Trump said negotiations with Iran are ongoing.
4: I spoke to him today. We're discussing. It's a little hard to figure out who their leaders are, frankly. You know, their leaders are gone. The first set is gone. The second set is gone. Khomeini was gone. And they were pretty evil people. Not pretty evil. They were evil. They killed 42,000 protesters.
3: The three-week-old ceasefire between the U.S. and Iran remains intact. Demonstrations across the country marking May Day. Fox's Mike Tobin's in Chicago.
5: 600 organizations across the nation with about $2 billion operating revenue who have been organizing some 3,000 protests in different locations across the nation. One of the places that they're getting funding is from Neville Roy Singham. He's an American millionaire, a tech guy who supports far-left causes. He denies that he has any links to political parties, but he has participated in activities with the Chinese Communist Party, and his wife is the founder of Code Pink.
3: The Chicago Teachers Union had requested classes be canceled today so students could join the protest, but that request was denied. Instead, buses were provided to the protest after school let out. President Trump has endorsed Kentucky Congressman Andy Barr in the Republican primary for the Senate seat being vacated by Senator Mitch McConnell, who's retiring. Barr is facing former Kentucky Attorney General Daniel Cameron and entrepreneur Nate Morris in the May 19th primary. 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
8: An Orange County mother is now facing a manslaughter charge since the elderly man struck by her son on an illegal e-motorcyclist died. Prosecutors say 50-year-old Tommy Joe Meyer faces upgraded charges following a deadly e-motorcycle crash in Lake Forest. Authorities accuse her 14-year-old son of doing wheelies when he struck 81-year-old Vietnam veteran Ed Ashman on April 16th and fled the scene. Investigators say the bike is legally classified as a motorcycle, requiring license, registration, and insurance, and that Meyer had been previously warned about her son riding it illegally. In a 2025 encounter with police, she allegedly admitted to buying the vehicle and knowing he rode it recklessly. Meantime, the LA City Council today is asking the city attorney's office to create an ordinance aimed at banning electric bikes from being used on bicycle paths, equestrian, and hiking trails. Those are the headlines. I'm Sharon Reardon.
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11: Downtown, the southbound 110 before Olympic, a two-car crash. They're just getting over to the right shoulder. You're going to crawl by with some heavy traffic from the 5. Linwood, the northbound 710 past the 105. This motorcycle crash was reported as cleared, but it's back on the board. CHP holding two left lanes now. Everything very tight up here through the 405. Long Beach, northbound 605 at Wardlow. A second motorcycle crash. CHP has the HOV and left three lanes closed.
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0: some fun. On a Friday, we have done it. We conquered the week. It's over. It's weekend time now. And we're going to have so much fun over the next 3 hours. In case you're wondering, you can probably already hear it in my voice. Yes, I slept. I went to bed early, slept like a baby. No more salty Jesse. We're just going to talk about, well, everything you want to talk about. It's Friday. The show's up to you. Someone wants to know, do Democrats know they're communists? That's a fascinating question. We'll get to that right away. This Virginia redistricting, why did they try to sell it as being temporary, make it temporary? The Secret Service, how do they miss those shots? Someone doesn't trust J.D. Vance. Should she? A guy isn't talking to his father. All that. So much more coming up tonight on the world famous Jesse Kelly Show. Now, I want to actually begin with this one because it is... it's a fascinating discussion. Democrats today in 2026 are communists. They are Marxists in every sense of the word. But this lady says, Jesse, I've been wondering if the Democrats know they're communists. They're doing all these things communists do, but do they know they're communists? Is it just that they hate America? Please explain. Okay. So we're going to get to the hate America part in a moment. But the normal Democrat, if there is, well, the average Democrat, there is no normal Democrat really anymore. Those don't really exist. Do they know they're communists? If you asked them if they were a communist, they would, of course, say no. But what do we say? What do we always know? Communists lie about everything all the time. So forget about what you asked them. If you hooked them up to a lie detector test and you said, hey, liberal Aunt Peggy, are you a communist? Are you a socialist? She would, of course, answer no. My guess is you would see that little heartbeat spike just a little bit when she was asked the question. Here's what I mean. This morning I got breakfast tacos. I haven't had breakfast tacos all day or all week. Today was Friday. I was in a good mood. So I went out and I got some breakfast tacos and I brought them home. Fred is my dog. If Fred hasn't had stomach problems, if Ob isn't around to witness it, and I get breakfast tacos, I will take some of the little extra egg and chorizo that's in the foil and I'll drop Fred a little bit here and there so Fred can enjoy some. I've done this for long enough now that Fred, he recognizes immediately when I walk in with the breakfast taco bag. He even recognizes the bag. And so what does he do? Fred comes over while I'm eating the breakfast tacos. He knows not to touch me or get too close because then he'll get yelled at for begging. He'll stand just far enough away, but just in my eyesight, and kind of lay down and look as cute as humanly possible. What's going on there? Fred's instincts, combined with his past experience, have told him that if he sees the bag, and if he doesn't get too close, and if he looks as somber as humanly possible, the chances he gets to munch on some egg and chorizo go up. So his instincts are, I don't know whether I'm going to get it. I don't know whether I'm not going to get it. But I know I should sit right here. What does this have to do with Democrats being communists? Let me explain. Many modern Democrats, the average Democrat, the Democrat voter, the Democrat in your life, they don't know for a fact that they're communists. However, their instincts tell them they're close enough to one that they better deny the accusation, if you understand what I'm saying. No, I'm not a communist. What? That's outrageous. Why do they get defensive when you call them communists? Their instincts tell them that accusation is damaging enough. and fair enough that they better avoid that label at any cost. They know, after the experiences they've had in the past, the way America has rejected communism, they know America's thoughts on America hatred. They know that certain things about their beliefs are at least communist adjacent and not popular. Therefore, instinctually, the average Democrat will deny till he's blue in the face that he's a communist. But it is one of those things, when he is accused of being one, his heart will start beating a little faster in his chest because, that's kind of a fair criticism. If you email me and you tell me, hey, Jesse, I don't like the show because you're too nice. Well, that's ridiculous. What are you, a moron? Everyone knows I'm a jerk. That wouldn't land anywhere with me. If you email the show and say, Jesse, you mispronounce a bunch of words.
1: Oh.
0: Look, it's not going to offend me, but oh, man, it's a little close to home. It's kind of true. I'm uneducated. I went to community college. It's close enough to the truth that make me squirm in my chair a little bit. Modern Democrats are communists. They don't want to admit it. They know they are either communists or at least communist adjacent. But keep this in mind as well. I brought up the history of communism and how the Soviets brought it here and other things. But keep this in mind. That was years and years and years ago. Once the Soviets brought enough communism into the country, then what would happen was there would be people who would become communists, American born and bred communists, who would grow up and train other communists, who would grow up and train other communists. We're generations removed from any kind of Soviet involvement in it. The Soviet Union doesn't even exist anymore. And so what you're looking at is essentially a carbon copy of a carbon copy of a carbon copy. So that, your liberal Aunt Peggy describes herself as progressive, doesn't she? I'm very progressive. We need progressive laws. Because the communists who trained her and the communists who trained them and the communists who trained them learned over the years to adjust the language so they didn't get stuck with that label. The most simplistic answer I can give before I get to the hating America part is Democrats don't know they're communists, but they suspect they're communists. And they'll never admit that. Now let's get to the do they just hate America part. Let me tell you something. If I filled up a room, a big auditorium, with 1,000 Democrats, maybe we'll call them activists, actually. These are the people who go to riots, and they'll vote in every Democrat election, Democrat primary. These are your hardcore communists. And I filled up a room with 1,000 of them. Do you know how many of them would be these, I say high-thinking, but these intellectual types who really have a plan to destroy America and give back to the working class or punish the bourgeois or any of the... Do you know how many of the 1,000 people would actually be that type? Oh, just a few. There's only a few of those. Communists recruit people who are criminals, insane, outcasts, bitter, miserable, and they bring them in to part and make them part of the communist cause because they make effective foot soldiers. I don't need you to read Lenin. I don't need you to read Marx. I don't need you, if I'm a Democrat politician, I don't need you to be able to break down communist theory. That's not important to me at all. Hey, I just need you to hate white people. Do you hate white people? Are you all down with hating white people? White people suck, right? We should destroy white people. You don't have to know anything beyond that. You know your bitterness. You know your hatred. That's all I need. Hey, oh, you do hate them? Oh, hey, come on in. You're part of the team now. I never need that guy to learn about Marx. I just need his bitterness and his hatred and his desire for revenge. and then I can use that for the cause. Most of them are just bitter, miserable foot soldiers. That's what they are. All right, let's move on, talk about this Virginia redistricting. Let me talk about LifeLock first. I'm going to talk about identity theft because it's getting to the point of being unavoidable. I'm sorry to admit it. It's just this. There is so much of our information out there. 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
7: Santa Fe Springs and northbound 5 before Florence, a two-car crash just making its way over to the shoulder now. And some good news in Linwood, the northbound 710 past the 105. Everything open again after a crash involving a motorcycle. Still 40 minutes from the 405 to the 5 in downtown. In Long Beach, the northbound 605 at Wardlow. It's after an earlier motorcycle crash here. Three left lanes and the HOV lane are still shut down.
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0: Jesse Kelly Show on a wonderful Friday, and Ask Dr. Jesse Friday. We don't have time for other things. We have to dig right into all this, don't we? Speaking of, but, well, hold on, let me finish the point. The hatred, the communists' need for malcontents, for misery. They don't need people who know communist theory and want to break things down in an intellectual way. They need angry, bitter people. And instinctually, I'm going to keep coming back to this, they understand that a bitter, angry, violent, insane person, that's a prized Democrat recruit. I'm going to play you this. This is Sonny Hostin, that moron on The View. Well, pick your poison, but one of the morons on The View. This lady lives in luxury, multimillionaire, world famous. Listen to this. Why talk like this?
1: Alito argued that the vast social change has occurred throughout the country, and particularly in the South, indicating that racism no longer exists in this country. I can tell you, wow, as a black woman, that my father was born in 1949. He remembers segregated schools. He remembers segregated water fountains. He remembers that he couldn't, that he did not have full civil rights. And he told me when I turned 40 years old that I was the first person in his family to enjoy full civil rights. And he is still alive today, and I am still alive today, and I have been discriminated against. And now I
0: have been discriminated against. Now, you can scream about what a liar she is, and of course she is. Why does she say that when it's not true? Her instincts, instinctually, Sonny knows this has to be kept alive. This endless racial grievance has to be kept alive in order for her to continue being rich and famous and getting things. In fact, she knows overall it's good for the revolution. It can't ever die, ever. So if you have to tell some lie about, remember Oprah's done this, billionaire Oprah, yachts, private jets. LeBron James has done this. LeBron James made up a race hoax about someone spray painting something on his fence. Why do they do this? Instinctually, they know this is good for the revolution. I have to keep this alive. If this goes away, how much of what I am, who I am, my dollars, how much of that goes away? I need this to be true. I'll just flat out lie about it. There's an instinct there, like Fred with the eggs. Hey, Bronco, I've been a loyal listener since the year... You know, this is just mean if you guys are going to do this. MMXII. Chris, what is that? What sign are you making here? What? M. No, it's MMXII. Well, what does it stand for? 2022? But, so the M is a 10? The M is 1,000. You know what? These Roman numerals are stupid. Anyway, the guy says, one more thing. One thing that puzzles me about the redistricting in Virginia. Why did they make it temporary? I've never known communists to not try to grab as much power as possible whenever given the chance. What say you? All right. I'm a political nerd, so I'm going to give you the political nerd details on this, and I'm going to make it really fast so your eyes don't glaze over so we can get back to the question. Every state, as you probably already are aware, has its own constitution, right? Virginia does as well. I know Virginia's a commonwealth. Please stop emailing me. I'm just calling it a state, right? Every state has a constitution. Virginia does as well. This is what you can do. This is what you can't do. Well, with what Virginia just did, it is blatantly unconstitutional. According to Virginia, not the United States of America's constitution, according to Virginia's constitution, it is completely unconstitutional to redraw district lines the way they just did them. And even anybody with a basic understanding of English could read what the constitution says and then look at those lines and say, oh my gosh, that's unbelievably unconstitutional. By the way, that's why the lower courts stopped it almost immediately. It's just an obvious thing. Wait a minute. Hold on. I'm not saying it's permanently stopped, but the lower courts were all, wait, you can't do that. You can't do that. Anyway, the way the communists tried to get around it was call it temporary. This isn't permanent. This is just until this. And there's another game here that maybe you've heard of. I think we've talked about it before, but maybe you're not aware of. We have a census coming in this country. The census that is coming in this country, if that census does not count illegals in the census, I don't even know the number of how many Democrat seats of power they're going to lose in the House of Representatives. Remember, part of the game of bringing in hordes of foreigners was you needed those people to show that your district was 600,000 people, 700,000 people, and you get to keep your seat of power. One of the dumber members of Congress, I think her name was Yvette Clark, we've played the audio for you before, she was just the one that was so stupid she came out and said it. She said it on camera. She said, I need illegals here. Oh, Chris has it. Yeah, play it. Here she was.
2: I'm from Brooklyn, New York. We have a diaspora that can absorb a significant number of these migrants. And when I hear colleagues talk about, the doors of the inn being closed, no room in the inn, I'm saying, I need more people in my district, but just for redistricting purposes. And those members,
0: clearly. She was the only one dumb enough to say it. Democrats are terrified of what the census is going to do to their seats of power because they've been cheating for ages. That's the truth. I want you to start feeling better every day. That's also the truth. I want you to be on natural herbal supplements. That's what I want. I don't want you to be low energy. It's Friday. 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I'm telling you, these things are life-changing. 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It might just be a walk. I don't know what it is, but I feel amazing. 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Do you want to feel like that? C-H-O-Q. 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We'll be back.
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5: News. I'm Tom Graham. President Trump hitting the road, holding a campaign-style event in the Villages in Florida, one of the largest retirement communities in the country. He continues to argue he made the right decision on the conflict with Iran, despite criticism over rising gas prices and a lack of a resolution so far.
6: I thought the oil prices would go up much more. I said, but we have no choice. Whether it does or doesn't, I have to do what's right. We can't let them have a nuclear weapon.
5: Now, the president claims gas prices will soon drop like a rock. The ability to receive an abortion drug through the mail has been temporarily halted. Fox's Laura Cantor.
7: A fifth U.S. Circuit Court of Appeals panel in New Orleans issuing the ruling that prevents mail access to mifepristone, the most common abortion pill.
5: Now, the decision overturns a 2023 federal rule adopted under the Biden administration for now. 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
10: Santa Fe Springs and northbound 5 before Florence. A two-car crash just making its way over to the shoulder now. And some good news in Linwood, the northbound 710 past the 105. Everything open again after a crash involving a motorcycle. Still 40 minutes from the 405 to the 5 in downtown. In Long Beach, a northbound 605 at Wardlow. It's after an earlier motorcycle crash here. Three left lanes and the HOV lane are still shut down.
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13: Young Kim backs President Trump 100%.
14: False. Liberal Young Kim opposed President Trump's immigration policy, voting to protect convicted criminal illegal immigrants from deportation. And Kim voted to force businesses to open transgender bathrooms, allowing men with our daughters. And Kim voted to censure President Trump, but voted against censoring Adam Schiff. Anti-Trump, woke, liberal, that's the real Young Kim. Americans for Security PAC is responsible for the content of this advertising. 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
21: 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Unless otherwise announced or stated in the official contest rules, in general, on air and online contests are open to legal residents of the 50 United States or if a local contest within KEIB's DMA 18 years and older. Winners are selected at random at the end of the registration period, which varies for each individual giveaway. Value of any prize awarded to a winner may be reported for tax purposes as required by law, and on average, prize values range from $25 to $1,000, or as stipulated in the specific contest rules. During the registration period, entrants may generally enter once daily before the deadline. 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
1: It is the Jesse Kelly Show on a wonderful Friday. Remember, if you would like, you can email us jesse@jessekellyshow.com. And here's another reminder. I made a promise, and I will deliver on said promise for you history fans. Monday is coming. It's going to be a long one. We are going to do what we normally do during the show, and we're going to dedicate hour two of the show to history. If you're a new listener, I'm a history freak. It's actually the thing I love the most. And every now and then, once I've combed through a subject enough, I'll just tell a history story if it's a longer one. And this one is going to be, it'll take place over the course of several days. And Monday, hour two, we'll do Medal of Honor Monday, and then the history story will begin. I've already told you what it's about. It's a fascinating tale, a horrifying tale, all kinds of lessons in there for today, and I'm very excited about it. So Monday, you asked, and here it is. All right, back to the questions. Hey, Jesse, what are your thoughts on J.D. Vance's connection to Peter Thiel and Palantir. How do you say that? Chris says that, and Chris doesn't know. Because of this, I've never fully trusted him. There's always a little doubt in the back of my mind. It reminds me of the way Barack Obama was installed. Barack Hussein Obama, she said, was installed. He spent a very short time as a senator and then on to destroy America in the White House. Says I can say her name. Her name is Kim. I'm sorry. Okay. So what are your thoughts on J.D. Vance's connection, and do I trust him? Lady, you should never trust anybody in politics. Nobody. Even the ones you like. Remember, they're just rental cars. And I'm telling you this right now. I've told you before, I'm not a fan of any of them. I just don't do that. I think J.D. Vance is really impressive. I think his messaging is really impressive. I think he does the happy warrior thing. I think he has a lovely looking young family, United States Marine, Ohio guy. I like a laundry list of things about J.D. Vance. I don't have bad things to say about J.D. Vance. I don't trust him. I don't trust any of them. None of them. Not one. None. They're all rental cars. And as far as the connections to this rich guy or this company go, and it makes me suspicious. There's an ugly part of politics that I hate, but it is life. And so we just talk about it because it's very real and it will never change. In order to achieve position as president of the United States of America, that is, if you think about it, the most powerful position in the history of the world, you could make the argument, probably. Chris, is that out of line? You could probably argue maybe Stalin after World War II would, honestly, he'd probably be up there immediately after World War II. Anyway, we don't have to get sidetracked. In order to achieve the office of President of the United States of America, I'm not going to say it requires you to do bad things. I'm not going to put it that way because it's kind of a childish way to put things. I am, however, going to tell you this. It is going to require the assistance of people that you probably don't like and I probably don't like. If you want, look, Donald Trump is president right now. Maybe you're a huge Trump fan. It's good for you. Donald Trump had to have a lot of fundraisers with people you probably don't care for. Donald Trump to this day. Because when you raise a bunch of money for somebody, they get your phone number and they get your ear. To this day, Donald Trump takes phone calls from people that would make you sick. That's what it takes to become president. I'll tell you a story. Maybe I've told this a long time ago, but

0: reaches over, grabs the cell phone off the desk, dials up the White House, secretary answers. He gets put immediately through to President Ronald Reagan, who was working in the Oval Office at the moment. Puts it on speakerphone for his buddy. He even tells the president to stay high to his buddy. That's pretty stout. I don't know about you. I don't have Donald Trump's phone number. And even if I did, he wouldn't answer when I called. That's pretty stout, right? Well, how do you get that? Yeah, the guy behind the desk who picked up the phone when Ronald Reagan was running for president. He was obviously a rich guy, but more than that, he had a bunch of rich friends, and he bashed a bunch of heads together and wooed a bunch of people and raised Ronald Reagan. I don't remember the number, so I'm not going to give you a number. A gargantuan amount of money to run for president of the United States of America. Guess what? You do that, you get the man's phone number. He takes your calls. Now, I'll tell you this other part of the story to round things out here. This guy was a terrible person. He was just a terrible person. In every sense you can possibly imagine, he's terrible, and he's nobody you would want close to power. He's nobody you would want to have a say in policy. You wouldn't want him to talk to your president at all. You would want your president to say, no, you're a bad guy. But you don't sit in that Oval Office without guys like that. If J.D. Vance runs for president, and I'm assuming he will, when you're the presumptive nominee, you run for president. It's just not one of those things you give up. When they're going to hand you the nomination or almost hand you the nomination, you take it. Maybe J.D. Vance is going to be the nominee. I suspect he will, but who knows? If you want J.D. Vance to be president of the United States of America, well, J.D. Vance is going to associate with people you don't like. Maybe people less than reputable. Maybe people who push policies and laws and things you find to be flat out despicable. And then, honestly, this applies to whatever your beliefs are, whatever they are. If you're a hardcore social conservative, J.D. Vance is going to have gay fundraisers. I guarantee it. It just is. Maybe you're one of these pro-Israel, all Israel, all the time people. J.D. Vance is going to get money and have fundraisers with people who don't like Israel. Maybe you hate Israel. Hate Israel. J.D. Vance is going to have fundraisers with big Jewish Zionists, and he's going to raise a bunch of money with them. Maybe you want the border sealed and every illegal deported. J.D. Vance is going to have big fundraisers. He's going to have private conversations with people who want to bring in another 100,000 people from India. I know this is ugly, and I'm not celebrating telling you this, but let's be honest, that's how politics works. And if you want J.D. Vance to sit in the Oval Office, all these meetings, all these fundraisers, all these things are going to happen. They just are. They're going to happen. That's what it takes to be the most powerful man on planet Earth. You got to have some friends who aren't what you want them to be. And if it makes you feel better, it's always been this way when it comes to power, even with kings. You need the support of people who, a little sleazy, not a good guy, not really on your side, but I kind of need him. That's the way it goes. All right. Secret Service, what's going on there? Next.
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4: Sherman Oaks and northbound 101 before Woodman. A new crash on the board. Unspecified lanes, but it's in existing slowing. 15 minutes from the 405 to the 170. Santa Fe Springs and northbound 5 before the 605. A crash there making its way over to the shoulder in heavy traffic. And in Long Beach and northbound 605. Just past Wardlow, 3 lanes and the HOV lane. These are still shut down after an earlier motorcycle crash.
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0: on a fantastic Friday. Apparently, I have totally burst Jewish producer Chris's bubble with the segment I just did about how if you want to achieve major power like president or something like that, then inevitably you're going to have to associate with bad people or people that you or I may disagree with on a whole host of things. And so Jewish producer Chris is going over, well, what about this or what about that? So I'll give you an example, and consider this a little teaser for Monday. Because Monday, I told you, we're doing a history thing. Hour two, Monday, it'll be going on for several days for sure. And I've already told you what the subject is. It's Napoleon's disastrous retreat from Russia. And we'll touch on a bunch of stuff on the invasion, too. I'm not just going to get right to the retreat, so I'll give you all kinds of context. But let me give you something I wasn't going to go into, so I probably won't touch on this next week, although I may. Napoleon had this gigantic army called the Grand Army, whatever, very French. Well, these were guys from all kinds of different countries. It wasn't just French. And there were so many different countries of that Napoleon had conquered and treaties with and things like that. So you have multiple different countries. You have multiple different armies. You have multiple different this and multiple different that. Do you know how many weapons-grade losers he had to give positions of power to? Because you're trying to bring together this massive coalition. You have to have people to run the countries that you're leaving behind. You have to have a general here. You have to have a field marshal there. I better make this guy a prince. I have to do this. This guy kind of sucks and he's an idiot, but you know what? He's a prince now. I gotta have it. And this is the most powerful man, one of the most powerful men who's ever lived at the time. And he's sitting there having to associate with people and hand out titles to people who aren't the best people in the world. Some of them are just idiots, drunks, losers, just disasters. That's how it is. It sucks. That life is not the movies, right? Life is not the books. It sucks. Hey, great leader of the masses, this guy says. How could the Secret Service get off 5 shots and miss while the would-be assassin shoots once and hits an agent square in the chest? Okay, so let me set this up in case you have not seen the video of what happened. Because I did see the video of what happened. You have some metal detectors, okay? On one side of the metal detectors, obviously you have a bunch of Secret Service personnel. On the opposite side, there are also Secret Service personnel, but that's the side where you're walking from, right? So you're walking from that side and through the metal detectors. Once you get through the metal detectors, if you do, you'll see all kinds of Secret Service agents there. All right. On the video, you can see it. This is safe for kids, I should note. It's grainy enough. I think it's even maybe black and white, if I remember right. But there's no blood. There's no nothing. You can see it. It's fine. But you see what happens. These Secret Service agents, some are hyper aware. They appear to be aware of their surroundings, looking around. Some, not so much, looking down, looking around. This psycho who wanted to murder a bunch of people just comes like a flash from the other side of the metal detector and charges through it with a shotgun in his hands and blasts one of these Secret Service agents in the chest. Should be noted, they're fine. Bulletproof vest, everything else, they're fine. So you're not going to see some gory scene where someone dies. It's not that, but charges through it and pow. But what also hits you is when he goes pow, he continues to go at speed, moving past all these people, because his intention was the place where all these powerful people are. It's right there. I just need to get in the door and get a couple shots off. If I land my shots, I can kill someone before everyone kills me. That was clearly the plan. He blasts a Secret Service agent. He charges through. And then this scene unfolds that doesn't look great. It certainly doesn't look great. Of people kind of fumbling for their weapons. They're pulling out their weapons. They're cooking off all these shots, can't hit the broadside of a barn. So on the excuse front, and what I'm about to say is not acceptable. I just want to say this. On the excuse front, when you're shocked, which you shouldn't have been, when the guy's moving, when the adrenaline's pumping, when you're this or that, you'd be amazed at how bad your shooting skills are, how drastically they are reduced in situations like that. But this is the Secret Service, and they are tasked with protecting the life of Trump and his family and J.D. Vance and his family and all these other people. They have to be top-notch, the best in the world. And they were at one point in time, top-notch, the best in the world, meaning shooting while you're out of breath, shooting when they're on the move, shooting when they're on the move and you're on the move, when shooting, that's hyper-aware at all times. That's what they were. I just don't have another way to tell you. This is the result of diversity. This is what happens. This is what happens the second you start saying things like, we need more of this, and you're talking about a certain sex or a certain race or a certain anything at all. Whenever you do that, there's no way around this. Whenever you start prioritizing anything other than merit, merit will suffer. You can't do it. You can't do it. I can't make a basketball team of the biggest, fastest, best players I can possibly find and then look at it and say, you know what? We just don't have enough Asians. By next year, we're going to be 20% Asian. I can't have the same level of talent on my team if I run it like that I did before I just brought in the best dudes I could possibly find. Well, for the Secret Service has for years prioritized things that we gotta have more women. Are we woman enough? And things like that. Well, that tells you where their priorities are. Why does that matter at all? Why do we need a single woman in the Secret Service? Why is that a necessity? It's equal. Why do I want anything to be equal? Ridiculous. All right, we'll move on. 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All right. We'll touch on a couple COVID things. Some guy's not talking to his dad. We'll talk about Ketanji Brown Jackson. Can we get her off the Supreme Court? More.
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2: 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You invited them into your ear. You built a relationship with them. 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And so thinking about the plethora of content, human created versus not human created, I think as humans, we're always looking to feel something. And so I think human connection is never going to go away.
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6: Negotiations are ongoing. I'm Lisa Lacera, Fox News. President Trump says the U.S. is still in communications with Iran, but he wants to make sure the country can never acquire a nuclear weapon.
7: For 47 years, Iran has been pushing everybody around. They're the bully of the Middle East. They've been scaring everybody, Israel and Qatar, Saudi Arabia, UAE, Bahrain, Kuwait, all of them. They're all... It was the bully of the Middle East, I understand it.
6: The president speaking at a dinner in Palm Beach, Florida, and the president said the blockade on Iranian ports is working. The Pentagon says the U.S. will withdraw about 5,000 troops from Germany in the next 6 to 12 months. The president had said he threatened to draw down earlier this week after German Chancellor Friedrich Merz said the U.S. was being humiliated by Iranian leadership. But spokesman Sean Parnell says it comes after a review of the department's force posture in Europe. One of the largest settlements over clergy abuse is reached in New York.
8: Under the proposal, years in the making, the Catholic Archdiocese of New York agrees to pay $800 million to settle claims from 1,300 sex abuse survivors. Archbishop Ronald Hicks says he's cautiously optimistic all of them will support the deal. Also, writing in a letter to parishioners, it's been a painful process, especially for survivors and loved ones who've suffered for decades. New York is one of the states that temporarily allowed lawsuits to be filed over older child sex abuse claims.
6: Fox's Lisa Brady in New York. The settlement would avoid seeking bankruptcy protection as some other Catholic organizations have done, and abuse survivors would still be able to seek additional payouts from the church's insurers. After 5 days of testimony, Jessica Mann, the woman who accuses Harvey Weinstein of sexual assault, has finished testifying. This is the third trial involving Mann's accusations. Weinstein denies the allegations. 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
11: An Orange County mother faces a manslaughter charge after a man struck by her son on an illegal e-motorcycle died.
12: Prosecutors say 50-year-old Tommy Joe Meyer now faces upgraded charges after a deadly e-motorcycle crash in Lake Forest. Authorities accuse her 14-year-old son of doing wheelies when he struck 81-year-old Vietnam veteran Ed Ashman on April 16th, then fled the scene. Investigators say the bike is legally classified as a motorcycle, requiring a license, registration, and insurance, and that Meyer had been previously warned about her son riding it illegally. In a 2025 encounter with police, she allegedly admitted to buying the vehicle and knowing he rode it recklessly. Ashman has since died from his injuries, prompting the manslaughter charge. I'm Sharon Reardon.
11: And the LA City Council voted for an ordinance to ban e-bikes from bike paths, equestrian, and hiking trails, instructing the city attorney's office to draft the legislation and set up fines for repeat offenders. Those are the headlines. I'm Matt Pacini.
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14: South LA, the northbound 110 at Redondo Beach Boulevard, a crash in the right lane. CHP running a traffic break to get this over to the shoulder. All lanes are temporarily stopped. West LA, the southbound 405 at Santa Monica Boulevard, a crash in the HOV lane and debris scattered across to middle lane, City of Industry. The westbound 60 at Fullerton Road, a four-car crash has the HOV lane blocked. You're going to start seeing brake lights from Fairway.
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0: a fantastic Friday and Ask Dr. Jesse Friday. We'll talk about getting Ketanji Brown Jackson off the Supreme Court. Some guy's not talking to his dad. Somebody wants to talk about Maine connecting the dots. What's going on over there? Looks like we're going to get possibly a Nazi senator from Maine. Good grief. COVID talk, all that and more coming up in the second hour of the Jesse Kelly Show on a fantastic Friday. Let's get right back into them because I'm in a good mood. Hey, Jesse, how does getting Ketanji Brown Jackson off the Supreme Court, how does that work? Can it be done? Lady is very, very frustrated. She goes on ranting and raving about some things, and I don't blame at all, but how can it be done? It cannot be done. And we need to focus on the battles we can win and the battles we cannot win. And one of those statements that we love when it goes our way and we hate when it doesn't is elections have consequences. And the American people, when they choose wrong, the American people will pay dearly, dearly for their poor choices. Ketanji Brown Jackson isn't Barack Obama's fault. Obviously, she was nominated by Biden. But to bring this point home, let's talk about Barack Obama, as we have many times before, and we always will. The first, and I believe to date, the only president we have ever had who genuinely in his heart hates the country. Had plenty of bad presidents, good presidents, presidents who didn't really care about the country, just cared about themselves. That's probably the majority of them, but Barack Obama had a real hatred, a hatred he learned from a young age. How in the world could America make a mistake like that? Oh, well, they were mad about 8 years of George Bush. Yep, that's true. I get it. But what? Well, they didn't know about his background and things like that. No, I get that. You're right. They didn't know. And the media covered it up, obviously. But I knew. You knew. It's not like it took Sherlock Holmes to sift through the information out there and figure out what Barack Obama actually was. And that's an America-hating communist. But America, mad about the global war on terror, the debt, mad about George Bush, just tired of Republicans, said, you know what? Screw it. We're voting for this communist. And they did. But then, in my opinion, this is one of those moments that I found to be one of the most disheartening things in politics that I've ever experienced. I know depending on how long you've lived, you probably have worse ones, but Barack Obama gets 4 years. America, to their credit, they realized very quickly they made a big mistake. Barack Obama turned out to be a divisive, nasty little snipe. Obamacare was so unpopular, they had to pass it in all kinds of unlawful ways. It prompted protests across the nation. Very, very quickly, America said, this guy sucks. And then they hated him so much, he got slaughtered at the midterms. Slaughtered at the midterms. Just lost all that power. Okay? Now he's up for re-election. And I realized that we nominated loser Mitt Romney. I get all that. But Mitt Romney, at least at that time, was kind of normal. I know you hate Mitt, so do I. But just stay with me here. For the normie American, just kind of a normal Republican, not exactly a threatening guy. Dude doesn't even drink, has 85 kids, is just kind of a normal dude. So we hate Barack Obama. And here's a normal guy. You know what? We're going to vote for Obama again. What do you want me to say? Elections have consequences. We in this country, because we are a constitutional republic where we get to elect the people who represent us in D.C., we get the government we deserve here. Maybe you could argue, and I'll defend you on this, this doesn't apply to Ketanji Brown Jackson because they stole the 2020 election. If you believe they stole the 2020 election, then we don't actually deserve Ketanji Brown Jackson. And actually, I do believe they stole it. So all that, I'm with you on that. I got all that. But for the most part, we get the government we deserve. When you look at these politicians, all the ones you hate, the truth is most of them did not steal an election. Most of them are voted in by a bunch of very dumb, lazy people. This guy's the governor of Chicago.
1: Been very intentional about making sure that my administration, unlike previous administrations, have people who work for me that reflect the community. Once upon a time, just to be very blunt with you, two administrations ago, 70% of the mayor's administration were white men, right? And that's just not a diversified approach, I believe.
0: This Graham Plattner guy, he's now pretty much the Democrat nominee for Senate in Maine. And if the election goes the way it looks like it might go, he's probably going to be a United States Senator. Yeah, he has a Nazi tattoo on his chest. That's not the point. Senator Chris Van Hollen is one of, he doesn't get enough credit for being one of the biggest scumbags in Washington, D.C. He's a Democrat senator from Maryland. He's asked about the Nazi tattoo. Now, when you listen to this ridiculous answer, just remember, the people of Maryland want this.
2: The dude has not had a Nazi tattoo. I mean, let's be clear about what's going on here. I mean, is that, how do you view that? I mean, it seems to be at least somewhat disqualifying and traditional.
3: Certainly historically.
4: So look, I mean, let's take a couple issues, including the comments he's made in the past. I mean, he's been very clear that he went into combat on behalf of the United States. He went through a really rough period, PTSD type period. And he has himself said there are lots of things he's done and said that he completely regrets.
0: Yeah. Hey, he went into combat. PTSD. Yeah. I went into combat. I was a flat out drunk by the time I got home. Terrible, terrible state of affairs I was in. Not somebody you'd want to be around at all. And I'll tell you this, I can confidently tell you, never felt the urge to get a Nazi tattoo. Some reason, just never came over me. You know what? I need a swastika. Never occurred to me. Senator Chris Van Hollen, that's what Maryland wants. They choose him over and over and over again. This is the governor of Illinois. This is what Illinois wants.
5: We know that if we keep a record, that we can ultimately hold them accountable. And indeed, we're using that record even now in federal court to limit what they can do. They've been tackling and detaining U.S. citizens, black and brown people, people who speak with an accent, and using that as an excuse to take people away. So we know that that's illegal. We also know that that's against law enforcement protocol. So these people need to know that if they keep doing it, they're eventually both going to lose their jobs and maybe even their freedom.
0: That's what Illinois wants. Ketanji Brown Jackson, the other Supreme Court justices, they're going to be there probably until they die, or at least until they're very, very old and choose to retire, which hardly any of them do, but they're going to be there for a very long time. America suffers greatly when they choose wrong in elections. That's the problem of living in a republic. Look, I'm glad we have the system we have, but sometimes, oftentimes, people are stupid and they make really, really stupid decisions. And people who are smart, like the way you vote, have to suffer along with everyone else because enough people are stupid. I hate it. It's a frustrating thing. I've even gotten so many emails of people yelling at me, telling me to stop saying that we don't choose elections. Independents do. Why would I stop saying it? It's true. Why? So I can make you feel better? I don't care about making you feel better. I mean, it's nothing to me. Hardcore people like you and me, we are the foot soldiers We have to go forward. We have to work hard. We have to get out the vote. We have to donate money. Yes, we matter a lot. It is not your vote that decides elections. The votes that decide elections are the ridiculous swing voters who don't know what the heck they believe. They vote on gas prices. Sorry. That's what they vote on. That's the gas prices decide elections. Sucks. Here we are. Right? 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But I don't want to drop calls. They're on the same towers. Same towers. The cell phone you see me holding in my hands. Yep, Pure Talk. That's who I use. Dial #250 and say, Jesse Kelly, save a fortune. Their CEO fought for this country. They hire Americans, which is about the greatest thing in the world, and sadly, so, so rare anymore. #250, say Jesse Kelly. We'll be back.
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5: South LA, the northbound 110 at Redondo Beach Boulevard, a crash in the right lane. CHP running a traffic break to get this over to the shoulder. All lanes are temporarily stopped. West LA, the southbound 405 at Santa Monica Boulevard, a crash in the HOV lane and debris scattered across to middle lane, City of Industry. The westbound 60 at Fullerton Road, a four-car crash as the HOV lane blocked. You're going to start seeing brake lights from Fairway.
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0: It is the Jesse Kelly Show on a wonderful Friday. Remember, you can email us, jesse@jessekellyshow.com. Let us get back to them because there are so many. And we got to clear out room because, you know, history comes on Monday. Oracle, I write this email to you with a sense of trepidation. Trepidation is a feeling of fear or uneasiness. I don't need you to explain what trepidation is. The last time someone made a comment about a veteran which angered you, Jewish producer Chris was instructed to block that person from ever contacting your show again. Chris, what was that? I don't remember that at all. Well, he must have said something stupid. Anyway, my father is a Marine and a Vietnam veteran. When I was coming of age, he begged me not to go into the service for fear this country would do to me what it had done to him. I've watched my father throughout my life leave job after job because they were beneath him. He used to tell us all the time how he didn't sign up for this. Now he's in his late 70s and is constantly suing the government for not increasing his disability rating. Now, I would never want to end programs for our veterans who can't work, but should future generations be on the hook for someone who wouldn't work? The last time we spoke, we had a nasty dust-up about this subject. I asked him how long should future generations have to pay for him, and his response was as long as it takes, because he served his country and I didn't. Oof. With that, I called him a beeping loser, not my finest moment, and hung up the phone. My wife feels that time is short and I shouldn't waste it. I just wish I could be as proud of my father as you are of yours. What say you? Says, please don't say my name. First of all, proud of your father, not proud of your father. Brother, nobody has a perfect father. Nobody. My dad, I miss him dearly, which we'll get to in a moment, but my dad had problems. Guess what? I'm a dad. I got problems. My sons, I don't even know that I like to say I did the best I could or I've done the best I can, because who actually does that? There have been all kinds of ways that I could have done better, that I should have done better, all kinds of different ways. I love my little buddies, and I am so blessed that they still love me and want to be around me and want to be like me. I think it's cool. But guess what? When they get older, if they don't already, which I'm sure they do, they're going to see all kinds of flaws in me. All kinds of things. They're going to say, I wish Dad would have done this or would have done that. If you're looking for a perfect father, he doesn't exist on this planet, pal. Now, if you're not proud of your dad, maybe your dad is what you describe as a loser. I'll just say this, because I can't see, I'm not there. He is going to die. He's probably going to die before you if you don't get splattered on the highway or the heart attack or something like that. He's going to die. He's going to die before you. Whether he's taking disability or suing the government or jobless or selfish or whatever, drunk, whatever he is, when he is gone, you will wish you talked to him again. You'll miss it. I still miss it. And I had a great goodbye with mine. That's kind of one of those things that's universal. I've told you this story before. The greatest final day, I know it was from God, the greatest final day ever. We took the boys fishing, we caught fish, we ate Cajun food and stuffed our fat faces. We then went home that night when everyone was in bed. My dad and I sat up and watched a baseball game together. Randomly, and I don't do this often, told him I loved him. It was great. Perfect goodbye. Said goodnight, never saw him again. I'd love to talk to him again. Call your dad. You'll regret it if you don't. Call your dad. Every person listening to me, everyone with a dead parent would tell you the exact same thing. Call them, because you always want one more talk. I'll tell you something, just on a personal note, as long as I'm bearing my soul to you here. So, you know, I've told you before, don't ever brag about money or professional success or stuff like that to anybody, really. To anybody. You just don't want to be that guy. it looks bad. And to be honest, most people aren't that happy for you. There's just a sense of jealousy that comes up. So if you're a dude, between you and your wife, keep that to yourself. The one exception is your father, because he wants to know and he wants to hear it. So for 43 years, whenever anything good happened, when I did anything good, I got a raise, a promotion. My first call is a no-brainer. Dad, hey, Dad, whatever. I got sales manager of the RV place. Dad, I had a big month. Dad, you call your dad. Now, Dad's dead. I don't have anybody to call. Nobody. Call your dad. Talk to your dad. Think about this. I'll never have someone again to call. There's just no one else. There's no one else to call. It was dad. So call your old man. All right. All right. Let's talk briefly about this. This is Greg Bovino, former Border Patrol chief.
1: And, you know, I think that, some of the team may not have the fortitude that President Trump does. Trump's the best deporter that I've ever worked for. You know, everybody's got their team they're working for. And, you know, I think that, sometimes cold feet, whether that's polling numbers or whatever, can come into play. And that's too bad, because again, this is for America. I don't give a about the polling numbers.
2: Yeah.
1: Let me say that again
2: this is what we voted for. We voted for mass deportation.
1: Exactly. I don't go into cities to arrest illegal aliens based on polling numbers. I do that as a Border Patrol chief.
0: We'll be back. 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
7: Fox News, I'm Tom Rigotti. As the blockade of Iranian ports continues, President Trump insists Iran can never have a nuclear weapon.
8: They would use it on a place called Israel very quickly, and they would use it in the Middle East, and they'd use it in Europe. And I guess we'd be next, and it's not going to happen.
7: Trump speaking at the Forum Club of the Palm Beaches dinner in Florida. The Department of War announces a troop drawdown from Germany. Fox's Lisa Lucero reports.
9: Pentagon spokesman Sean Parnell says the U.S. will withdraw about 5,000 troops from Germany in the next 6 to 12 months. Earlier this week, President Trump had threatened to withdraw some troops from Germany, a NATO ally, after Chancellor Friedrich Merz said the U.S. was being humiliated by the Iranian leadership.
7: President Trump has criticized NATO for its lack of support for the Iran war. 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
12: South LA, the northbound 110 at Redondo Beach Boulevard, a crash in the right lane. CHP running a traffic break to get this over to the shoulder. All lanes are temporarily stopped. West LA, the southbound 405 at Santa Monica Boulevard, a crash in the HOV lane and debris scattered across to Middle Lane, City of Industry. The westbound 60 at Fullerton Road, a four-car crash has the HOV lane blocked. You're going to start seeing brake lights from Fairway.
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19: From the KFI 24-hour newsroom, clouds and fog tonight with lows around 60 in Fullerton and 57 in Glendale.
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0: It is the Jesse Kelly Show on a wonderful Friday, and Ask Dr. Jesse Friday as we motor along here. If you miss any part of the show, you can download it. iHeart, Spotify, iTunes. Now, let's remember that we have a bunch of data points. All the data points prove two mass deportations are being slowed down. What are those data points? The first one, most obvious one, and the one that frankly cannot be argued because it's just data from the government. From the first quarter of 2026, this year, first quarter, first 3 months, they're down 12%. So just the raw numbers tell us they're down. Okay, we have that. We have Greg Bovino being retired. We all know what happened there. We know he wasn't fired, but we all know what happened there. Moved out of Minneapolis. 5 minutes later, he decides it's time for him to retire. Someone simply pulled him aside and said, retire or you get fired. He retired, and now Greg Bovino is saying things like this.
1: And, you know, I think that some of the team may not have the fortitude that President Trump does. Trump's the best deporter that I've ever worked for. You know, everybody's got their team they're working for. And, you know, I think that sometimes cold feet, whether that's polling numbers or whatever, can come into play. And that's too bad because, again, this is for America. I don't give a about the polling numbers.
2: Yeah.
1: Let me say that again as the...
2: This is what we voted for. We voted for mass deportation.
1: Exactly. I don't go into cities to arrest illegal aliens based on polling numbers. I do that as a Border Patrol chief.
0: Okay. We know that after there was a shakeup at DHS, Mark Wayne Mullen was selected to run DHS. Now we hear stories like this.
3: The ICE officers were told to stop entering homes without a judicial warrant and to refrain from making arrests during immigration court proceedings. According to this NBC News report, it comes amid those big changes you might have heard about at DHS recently. That includes the ouster of former Secretary Kristi Noem last month, as well as the resignation of acting ICE Director Todd Lyons last week. It also comes amid the criticism of the Trump administration's immigration crackdown following the deaths of two U.S. citizens in Minneapolis and questions about the legality of the enforcement tactics that are being used.
0: Okay. And finally, we have Mark Wayne Mullen going on the news as the head of Department of Homeland Security and saying what his goal is.
4: We do have a different leadership style. We're still enforcing immigration laws. We're still deporting illegals that shouldn't be here. We're still going after the worst of the worst. But we're doing it in a more quiet way because my goal in 6 months is to not have DHS on the lead story every day.
0: Do these people understand that deporting foreigners helps us win elections? That foreigners are voting in these elections? Is this something that is lost on the Republican Party, on whoever these people are, according to Greg Bovino around Trump? Susie Wiles, I don't know who it is, James Blair. I don't know who these people are that are specifically pushing this kind of stuff. But is it completely lost on all these people that illegals are voting in our elections? Illegals are getting Social Security numbers of dead people. They are getting ballots. And they are voting for Democrats in our elections. That deporting illegals is a way to win elections, not lose elections. Win elections. We win if we get the foreigners out. I want to go off on that. Just wanted to try to drive that point home. I'm fine. Chris, what? Totally fine. Hey, Jesse, we see the commie governor from Maine has dropped out of her bid for the Senate. She states she lacks funds, can't raise money, no money coming in. Perhaps the exposure of Somali influence and now fraud that the street animals are reaping, similar to that in Minnesota, maybe the Somalis have dumped their support for commie Democrats and are headed back to their crappy homeland. I wish you were correct, but you are not. Here is what is correct. And the prospects of this for what it means for us as a country are a little bit frightening. The Democrat primary voter, the Democrat voting base, they want more radicalization. They want their people, Senate, House, mayor, it doesn't matter, to move left. But they're already far left. Go further. But I'm

0: the Senate, and the presidency. The trifecta. All gone. All gone. After that trifecta, there has been no pushback from Democrats, the Democrat voter, to moderate on anything. Do you realize how insane that is? To lose the presidency, the Senate, and the House, and afterwards, I'm not talking about the politicians or consultants, set them aside. The Democrat voter, they're not sitting at home right now saying, oh, shouldn't have pushed the tranny stuff so hard. None of that. They're not sitting at home saying, man, maybe it was wrong to bring in 20 million foreigners to create an app so foreigners could schedule their invasion. Oh, maybe that was too far. They're definitely not sitting at home saying, oh, you know, arresting Donald Trump in every jurisdiction where we held power, charging him with trumped up felonies, and, you know, we got a mugshot. Maybe we pushed that a little too far and we should kind of back off that type of thing. None of them are saying that. None. What happened over really the past decade, 10, 15 years, was there used to be in the Democrat Party, there used to be a guardrail that kept them from going too far left. And when I say guardrail, I want to define it a little more. Older, more experienced, more established Democrats who knew they were always going to have more radical, more commie, certainly most of the younger ones, members of their party, who were always going to push. But they would step in if there was an attempt to go too far and say, okay, no, stop. We're not doing that. Then we look like kooks. We're not doing that because the polling on that is bad. That's a very good point, Chris. Remember, everyone thinks Nancy Pelosi impeached Trump, which of course, obviously she did, but Nancy Pelosi, inside people know this, Nancy Pelosi held off impeaching Trump as long as possible because she knew it would be politically unpopular, and it was. Nancy Pelosi was the one saying, okay, stop, slow down, let's calm down, put down the vino, we're not doing that. As those older Democrats have been primaried by a rabid commie base, as they retire, or just flat out weakened with age. I mean, listen to Nancy Pelosi talk now. She's not that gal anymore. She can't do that anymore. As these ones have faded away, that guardrail has disintegrated. Now, for the AOC types, what's too far left? What's too far left? It doesn't exist now. No more guardrails. Left. Very damaging. That Nazi dude's probably going to be the senator from Maine. Whoa. United States senator. Wrap your mind around that. You know, this guy. Well, he's walking into the Senate.
1: We're the majority. We need to use the power we get to shut this White House down. We do that, I think one of the best ways is through committee hearings and investigations. I want the Trump administration not to function because everyone in the White House is being hauled under subpoena in front of a Senate committee day after day after day. Not just because, one, we have so many crimes to investigate. At this point, we could probably be doing this for the next 30 years. But two, because it's a lever of power. Using subpoena power, bringing people in for investigations, that keeps them busy.
0: We're now stuck rooting for Susan Collins against this guy, but because if that guy wins, if God forbid Democrats take the Senate, that's what we're in store for. Jeez. All right, we'll touch on some COVID things. Before we get to that, someone wants to know why all these powerful people in the same place at that dinner. Well, we'll also talk about men being men. 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Maybe something stronger. But by now, you just think to yourself, well, I got a bad back.

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0: Good news. The greatest test of the American spirit is upon us now. Why is this good news? Because throughout American history, high testosterone men thrive in times of chaos and uncertainty. Every red-blooded American man runs toward great trials and challenges. Communist big tech companies are trying to destroy American jobs. War in the Middle East is intensifying. 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It's no wonder the average testosterone levels are half of what they were 50 years ago. 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
6: Crash in Ontario on the 10 eastbound past Mountain. Two left lanes are blocked due to this wreck with a backup out of Pomona getting away from Town Avenue. Also, there's a slow drive through West LA due to not only Friday traffic, but also a crash on the South 405 past Wilshire. Two left lanes have been blocked here. Cleanup continues. Delays from Sunset Boulevard, Santa Clarita. It's a wreck on the 5 southbound past Calgrove. Left lanes blocked with a backup away from Lions.
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11: 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Anti-Trump. Woke. Liberal. That's the real Young Kim. 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

0: 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That's enough of the bad ideas. Let's remember the good ideas.
1: My plan, Maka plan, make affordable California again. Will recognize children who maintain GPA level 3.87, 3.93, will support first buying car upon graduation from high school, will credit $505. 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
0: Support the children. I'm with you, Randy. Hey, Jesse, why were the president, vice president, leader of the house all at the event on Saturday night? My husband was immediately ticked off about that as it unfolded, who was all there. He's the only person I've heard mention it. All right. It's valid. And I have heard a few other people bring up this question. Not to take anything away from your husband. It's a very smart observation. Okay, we got the president and the vice president. We got the secretary of war. And we got why is it like every layer of leadership, why are they all in one place? What if it was a bunch of terrorists? What if it was a bomb? Why are they all in one place? A couple different ways you can look at it. I don't want to live in a country where the president and the vice president and speaker of the house and leaders of the Democrat Party, Republican Party, where they can't gather to have some sort of a celebration or event or a ceremony. Is that where we're at now? Are we at the place? Is the United States of America at the place where communists have become so inherently violent that we can no longer gather our leaders together in a room? If we are in that place, and I'm not saying we're not, but if we are in that place, we have to take steps now that are severe, meaning we have to start smashing the communist networks into powder in this country. The solution, and I've been critical of the Secret Service, and I will remain so, but the solution is not just beefier security at the doors, and the solution cannot be, well, don't ever have Trump and JD in the same place. Never know who might kill them all. If that's where you are as a country, the solution is to sally forth and go start attacking communists at their roots. I'm talking about the funders. I'm talking about the institutions who are radicalizing people in severe, severe ways. We can't live like this, and you shouldn't have to live like this, where anytime, I'll tell you what, anytime I see Donald Trump speak, I think to myself, man, I hope no one shoots him. Yeah, he's already been shot. Every time I see it, and I hate that. I can't believe we're there. Prior to Butler, I never thought I would look at that. And every time I see Donald Trump giving any kind of a public speech, it crosses my mind every time. It's one of the first things that crosses my mind. Oh, I hope he's okay. I hope he's wearing a vest. I hope Secret Service was on their game today. Fat chance there, but I hope every time I see him speak, I've expressed to you already, J.D. Vance is in a lot of danger. When these street animals, when these communists, when it finally gets through their very, very tiny brains that Donald Trump is not running again, that this is it, the Trump era is over, and it dawns on them that it is J.D. Vance who could possibly take the White House, I'm going to think the same thing every time I see J.D. Vance give any kind of a speech in a public place. If that's where we are, and I think it probably is where we are, that we obviously have enough radicalized, violent communists who are going to act out these demonic goals, then we should be out there smashing the communist networks up of this country. And that includes the university system, I should note. It includes, I'm talking about families, by the way. If you are caught being one of these radicalized communists, certainly if you're a foreigner of any kind, I don't care if your family are naturalized citizens. All of you stripped, gone, out of the country immediately. The consequences have to start being severe. If we trace back the roots of your radicalization to Stanford, then Stanford doesn't get to exist anymore. It is time to start breaking up these networks of power at their roots. It's what I've been going off again over and over and over again. Yeah, you can get better Secret Service and more guns and more people around Trump and more people around JD. But if we have now, God knows how many, is it millions? Millions of Democrats who are so demonic, so deranged that they believe in murder. That's a problem. And I'll tell you, have you ever been in a conversation where Democrats think they're just talking to each other? I have. I told you this. I've lived in a blue area. They all talk like this. All of them. I hope someone kills him. It's too bad he missed. Ah, man. Why can't he just die? These are not some random thing that happens by some kooky guy on the internet. This is how Democrats speak regularly now. This is normal Democrat talk now. Oh, gosh. Why'd the shooter miss? Remember after Charlie got assassinated and they all went to the internet, a bunch of people lost their jobs? And people said, I don't understand. Why would they be so dumb? That's how they talk. That's how they talk all the time. They just put it on TikTok and lost their job. That's how they talk all the time. Crazy. We still have an hour. Hang on. 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At the heart of this effort is Steel Across America, a nationwide campaign that will transport a 24-foot steel beam recovered from the World Trade Center to communities across the United States. 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
9: Iran will never be able to have a nuclear weapon. I'm Lisa Lucera, Fox News. President Trump repeating that promise at a dinner in Palm Beach, Florida, as negotiations with Iran continue.
10: They will use it on a place called Israel very quickly, and they would use it in the Middle East, and they'd use it in Europe, and I guess we'd be next, and it's not going to happen.
9: Though the president says the peace proposals so far from Iran have been unacceptable. The U.S. will withdraw about 5,000 troops from Germany in the next 6 to 12 months. Pentagon spokesman Sean Parnell says the move comes after examining the War Department's force posture in Europe. But just days ago, German Chancellor Friedrich Merz was critical of the U.S. action in Iran. A first court appearance for the man accused in an anti-Semitic attack in the U.K.
11: The suspect in the stabbings of two Jewish men Wednesday in London has been formally charged with two counts of attempted murder. 45-year-old Essa Suleiman, a Somalia-born British citizen, was remanded into police custody after his court appearance. He's also looking at a third count of attempted murder in relation to a separate incident also on Wednesday. The victims are 76 and 34. One has been discharged from a hospital. The other is in stable condition.
9: Fox's Lillian Wu. The terrorism threat level in the UK was raised from substantial to severe for the first time in over 4 years after the attack, which British police are calling an act of terrorism. A California woman is charged with manslaughter after an 81-year-old man who was hit by her teen son on an electric motorcycle died from his injuries. Authorities say Tommy Joe Maher's son was doing wheelies when he hit Ed Ashman April 16th. Ashman was walking home from his job as a substitute teacher. He died yesterday. The Orange County DA says the mother handed her son a deadly weapon. America's listening to Fox News.
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15: An Orange County mother faces a manslaughter charge after a man struck by her son on an illegal e-motorcycle died.
16: Prosecutors say 50-year-old Tommy Joe Meyer now faces upgraded charges after a deadly e-motorcycle crash in Lake Forest. Authorities accuse her 14-year-old son of doing wheelies when he struck 81-year-old Vietnam veteran Ed Ashman on April 16th, then fled the scene. Investigators say the bike is legally classified as a motorcycle, requiring a license, registration, and insurance, and that Meyer had been previously warned about her son riding it illegally. In a 2025 encounter with police, she allegedly admitted to buying the vehicle and knowing he rode it recklessly. Ashman has since died from his injuries, prompting the manslaughter charge. I'm Sharon Reardon.
15: And the LA City Council voted for an ordinance to ban e-bikes from bike paths, equestrian, and hiking trails, instructing the city attorney's office to draft the legislation and set up fines for repeat offenders. Those are the headlines. I'm Matt Pacini.
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19: A crash in Santa Clarita on the 5 southbound just past Calgrove. They're clearing it out of the left lane. Delays are backing up away from Lyons. That northbound side of the 5 slows from the 405 merge in Sylmar all the way to the 14. And if you're making that 14 north connection, you know, the 14 will be slow from the 5 and stretches all the way to Sand Canyon Road.
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0: 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So take a deep breath and let us begin, shall we? Because it's weekend time. Remember, if you want to email the show, you can. We're still here for an hour, jesse@jessekellyshow.com. Let's talk about COVID really quickly. Dr. Necklace and Vest Wearing Gate Getaway Driver. On Thursday's show, you discussed the lies during COVID. Do you remember ahead of the 2020 election, Biden, Dome, and a lot of other communists plainly said they would never take this untested vaccine that was manufactured under Trump? Then as soon as they stole the election, they instantly tried taking credit for the vaccine and forcing it on everyone. Can you remind the listeners about this? We tend to forget. My dad was fighting cancer in 2021. He became very pro-vaccine a month after he died. I will never forget what these evil communists did to us. Okay, so I do think it pays to remember a couple things. First, obviously, when the, quote, vaccine, which we know now it wasn't, was being developed under Donald Trump, Democrat after Democrat after Democrat told you not to take it. The communists told you not to take it. But it's actually deeper and darker than that. The communists across the United States of America, if you remember, they loudly, loudly shot down anything that might sound like a solution. Anything that was ever suggested, anything, didn't matter what it was, that might fix it was no, won't work, no, can't, nope, that's against science, nope, nope, nope, nope, nope. Vaccine, which it wasn't. Vaccine, that won't work, I would never take a Trump vaccine. Have you considered this aspect of it? The vaccine companies, they didn't announce that the vaccine was ready to go until right after Trump lost the election. Trump lost the election. Then it was some major announcement. Up, we're good to go now. Odd about the timing of all that. It's obvious to anyone who pays attention and understands the nature of these people that the communists used COVID to neuter Trump and remove him from power ultimately in the end. That's very obvious. It's obvious that after Trump, look, he's got to own the initial lockdown. He just does. But after that, he clearly saw at some point in time that this is bad. This is suicidal. What are we doing? But by then, the governors were already locking everything down. The CDC was run amok. The FDA. And by that point in time, Trump was really neutered. He was just stuck on social media. Open up the country. And everyone's all, no, enjoy your crappy economy now. He got away from him. And when it comes to that vaccine, I'm going to play again what Ron Johnson said. Just listen to this and remember all the people with authority who told you to give this to your children.
1: This is a profound revelation. For the first time, the U.S. FDA will acknowledge that COVID-19 vaccines killed American children. Healthy young children who faced tremendously low risk of death were coerced at the behest of the Biden administration via school and work mandates to receive a vaccine that could result in death. In many cases, such mandates were harmful. It is difficult to read cases where kids 7 to 16 may be dead as a result of COVID vaccines. Putting these facts together, it is horrifying to consider the U.S. vaccine regulation, including our actions, may have harmed more children than we saved. This requires humility and introspection. It requires oversight.
0: That's devastating. Absolutely devastating. And here's something else that's devastating. More Iran strikes. As we talked about it, Trump is, I told you, he doesn't want to do it. He understands the consequences of that. He wants Iran to agree to something that is agreeable so he can come home. Trump is aware of the political reality. Even though you yell at me when I tell you the political reality, Trump knows it. You're yelling at me about something Trump knows. We can't seem to get an agreement because all their leaders are dead, and now that we don't know, Trump talked about this.
2: They're not getting along. They're very, very confused by what's happened because essentially most of their military has been wiped out. But we just had a conversation with Iran. Let's see what happens. But I would say that I am not happy. Their leadership is very disjointed, very argumentative with each other. They come back, one says one thing, one says another. They're very confused. Obviously, their country has been, frankly, decimated. Their Navy is gone. Their Air Force is gone. Many of their soldiers, unfortunately, are gone. They've got to come up with the right deal. At this moment, I'm not satisfied with what they're doing.
0: Okay. Beyond that, reporter tried to ask Trump again, hey, are you considering new strikes?
3: Are you considering new strikes on Iran?
2: Why would I tell you that?
0: That's the way to do that. Trump does that the right way. He plays military strikes. He always has very close to the vest. You don't telegraph those things. So this is coming back to Democrats and COVID. Stay with me here. That's the only way to conduct a war. You have to be quiet about things. You can't broadcast everything. I saw Dick Blumenthal, Senator Dick Blumenthal, of course, communist. I saw him go on the news this weekend. I don't have the audio of it, but I saw him go on the news this weekend and say, yeah, my intelligence tells me strikes are coming. Now, pause. I'm not saying he's not just lying. He might be. He's a liar, but he is also a United States senator. Maybe he does have the intelligence that says these things are coming. What if he just broadcast that to Iran? Think about what Democrats did during COVID, vaccine and everything else, how really deeply evil these people are, and how many people they hurt on purpose so they could get power again. Now think how they're going to conduct themselves during a war. Like I've said over and over again, I don't care what the cause is. I don't care where it is. The United States of America is unable to prosecute a long war anywhere in the world while Democrats are this evil and anti-American because they will simply subvert the war effort. They will. Up to and including giving intelligence to our enemy to make America lose or look bad. There's not a single sitting Democrat who would be against such a thing. They would all do it. You know it. I know it. That's how these people are. Ugly. Hey, Oracle. My family and I spent the weekend at my mom's. In her cul-de-sac, there's several dogs with behavioral issues. I handled their issues with nothing but a snap of my fingers and a stern look and the universal stop sign when I'd had enough. Men there had been watching this circus for years. Are all the problems in this world caused by soft men with no leadership ability? No, but most of them. Most of them are. And if I can soften that blow a little bit, men are, well, I guess women are too, but men are very responsive when you give them feedback on things. And this is what I mean. If you tell men, over and over and over again, you're stupid, you're the bumbling oaf, you're weak, you're worthless, you're evil, your testosterone's bad, everything about you's dumb and evil and weak, and you're weak, and you're weak, and you're weak, and you're weak. If you tell a man that over and over and over and over and over again, he will come to believe it. And vice versa. I mean, historical. Alexander the Great. Alexander the Great was told from the time he was a child, that he was a descendant of Hercules. And I think Achilles, if I remember the story goes. I'm not making that up. I believe that he thought he was descended from both of those people, Hercules and Achilles. And I don't mean someone mentioned it to him casually. Hey, you know Hercules was your uncle? It was way more distant than that, but hey. Achilles, greatest warrior ever? Yeah, that's in your bloodline. You tell a man that over and over and over and over and over again, he's going to come to believe it. And he's going to come to think, maybe I'm that guy too. In America, Western civilization for sure, but in America, we have for far too long told boys they're a problem, they're dumb, they're weak, you should be weak, let the women lead. Ugh, Barf. No, don't do that. Go take the leadership positions. Take the country back. 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
4: A crash in Santa Clarita on the 5 southbound just past Calgrove. They're clearing it out of the left lane. Delays are backing up away from Lyons. That northbound side of the 5 slows from the 405 merge in Sylmar all the way to the 14. And if you're making that 14 north connection, you know, the 14 will be slow from the 5 and stretches all the way to Sand Canyon Road.
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16: The common denominator among people that win with money is they budget. 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Oops! 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

0: Jesse Kelly Show on a wonderful Friday and Ask Dr. Jesse Friday. We still have so many questions to get to. This one's not a question, I guess. Jesse, how can it be that your TV show takes an hour, but your three-hour radio show goes by in a flash?
1: It's because it's so incredible. That's what I would say. Probably so. It's just because it's so incredible. Look, I can't help it that we're brilliant over here. All right. Brilliant? It's really high-end radio. Jesse, the tiny hit that you don't see on social media is the debate in Snap allowing rotisserie chickens to be purchased by free government money that is funded by the rest of us. Many worthless conservatives, he puts in quotation marks, are okay with this. It's cheap protein. It's healthy food. Anytime free government is paid to the free money is paid to the government, the price of the product skyrockets, so on and so forth. Says I can say his name, and his name is Sean. Okay. Look, SNAP is not something that should exist. Certainly not at a federal level. If the individual states, if they want to fully administer all this on their own, you know, if you want to live in a state with these big entitlements, I don't, but if you do, that's fine. That's a thing. There should be no federal entitlements at all. And you're right. Whenever the government gets involved and starts spreading money around, it screws up the market. Remember what a total disaster Cash for Clunkers was? Remember Cash for Clunkers? Sold as this great thing. It completely crushed industry. We're still feeling the effects today. Central planning of an economy does not work. It doesn't work because there are too many moving parts in an economy. And if you let those things go, they will figure out a way to flow together. People will figure out what they want, what they don't want, and things will hum along just fine. If you don't let them go, if you start meddling in it, no, stop this here, no more of this there, it gums up the works and it screws up everything. And yet governments still try to do this all the time where they stick their nose in things. Jesse, the feckless, useless eunuchs that make up the Republican members of the Senate need to haul Fauci back in for questioning under oath. Since he was pardoned by President Pudding Cup, Fauci can't hide behind the Fifth. He'll either have to admit under oath all the criminal things he did. He asked for the Howard Dean. You can have the Howard Dean. His name is Kevin. Yeah, Fauci has to come before the Senate. This is another reason why I'm desperate to keep the Senate. And that, who knows how that's going to go. November's a ways off. If we hit recession territory or $5 a gallon gas territory, we might be in trouble there. But we really need to keep the Senate. One, let's do remember what they're going to do if they take the Senate.
2: We're the majority. We need to use the power we get to shut this White House down. We do that, I think one of the best ways, is through committee hearings and investigations. I want the Trump administration not to function because everyone in the White House is being hauled under subpoena in front of a Senate committee day after day after day. Not just because, one, we have so many crimes to investigate. At this point, we could probably be doing this for the next 30 years. But two, because it's a lever of power. Using subpoena power, bringing people in for investigations, that keeps them busy.
0: I get frustrated and you get frustrated with the House of Representatives and the Senate. They're do nothing and all that's fair. It is not nothing to have control of the House or the Senate. When we get these hearings, the ones we like, because we have control of it. And these hearings, so many of them don't happen if we don't retain that control. Remember this long exchange with Brandon Gill? It's gruesome, but good information. If Democrats take back the House, these things go away.
3: What's your favorite type of abortion?
4: I am an advocate for patients having access to the full realm of reproductive health care.
3: But do you have a preferred method of abortion that you like?
4: I do not.
3: Let me read through a couple different methods, and I want to get your take on how much you like these. The first type is called a suction abortion. This is when the cervix is dilated and a strong suction.
0: If you can see this dirty commie,
1: She looks like she wants to crawl under the desk and die right now.
3: And 29 times the power of a household vacuum cleaner tears the baby's body apart and sucks it through the hose into a container. Do you prefer that method?
4: I stand by my former testimony.
3: That sounds kind of gross, doesn't it? Sounds pretty gruesome. Do you agree? It does to me.
4: I stand by how I answered your question fully and accurately.
3: Okay, what about this one? This one is called dilation and curettage.
1: That's because we have the House. We get things like this, Senator Ron Johnson, because we have the Senate.
5: This is a profound revelation. For the first time, the U.S. FDA will acknowledge that COVID-19 vaccines killed American children. Healthy young children who face tremendously low risk of death were coerced at the behest of the Biden administration via school and work mandates to receive a vaccine that could result in death. In many cases, such mandates were harmful. It is difficult to read cases where kids 7 to 16 may be dead as a result of COVID vaccines. Putting these facts together, it is horrifying to consider the U.S. vaccine regulation, including our actions, may have harmed more children than we saved. This requires humility and introspection. It requires oversight.
1: That's because we have the Senate. I want to keep it. 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
1: I want you to hear an American who's pleasant, who understands what you're saying, and you understand what they're saying. 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Two tours in Vietnam. 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They hand out American flags around Independence Day. 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Well, that's why when you fight and bleed for this country in the jungles of Vietnam, you tend to love it a bit when you get back. Switch to the cell phone company, to the mobile company that'll save you a fortune. 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Dial #250 and say Jesse Kelly. #250, say Jesse Kelly. We'll be back.

0: everyone being rushed out of the venue and being grabbed and everything else. 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
0: The fear that is created, the ending of the event, the threat that President Trump and his top advisors and his cabinet officials and their families under threat. 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Once again, an administration under threat. And Democrats want this to continue.
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3: I'm Chris DeMeo. President Trump's unhappy with ongoing talks with Iran.
4: For 47 years, Iran has been pushing everybody around. They're the bully of the Middle East. They've been scaring everybody. Israel and Qatar, Saudi Arabia, UAE, Bahrain, Kuwait, all of them. They're all... It was the bully of the Middle East, I understand it.
3: The president says that there are things he still can't agree upon with Iran. Gas prices in California hitting a record high of $6.
5: They can't get enough of their tax dollars into the coffers, which they're still under budget, and they ask us as a federal government to bail them all on. This is about as dishonest argument as they could possibly have. It's proven to fail. They believe and they bought into socialism as an answer. It will never work, and it's going to ruin such a great state, too. I lived there for 7 years.
3: Congressman Richard McCormick on Fox Business is the evening edit. With Elizabeth McDonald. 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
8: Mid-City slowing, 10 eastbound between the 405 and San Pedro Street. We're also looking at Sherman Oaks, South 101, leaving the 405 to the 170-134 split. Heavy ahead in Hollywood from Santa Monica Boulevard into downtown Los Angeles. That northbound side of the 5, that's where I'm seeing some slow traffic. In Lincoln Heights, leaving the 10, looking better by the 2. And the drive in, looks like Burbank on the 5, or make that the 134 eastbound. You're slowing down from Buena Vista. Delays ahead to the 5.
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I should note right now, a bit of an internal war inside the Jesse Kelly Show team. You see, it's baseball season. As you know, I watch the Houston Astros, root for the Houston Astros. I'll go to Astros games. Look, I'm in Houston. What else am I going to do? Whatever. It's a family environment. Jewish producer Chris, same thing. Astros games. He just went last weekend. We do Astros games. Then there's producer Corey. He is originally from Boston, or that area, right, Chris? And he's a Boston Red Sox fan. And the Astros play the Boston Red Sox today. And so we've already been sending Corey mean text messages and everything else. The problem with what we've been doing, Chris, is if the game goes poorly, you really sign yourself up for some ugly text messages back. And what? You know what? That is the point. It's high stakes. Now I'm more emotionally invested because of the things I've been saying. There's more on the line. It's like gambling, only with your emotions. Hey, Jesse, growing up, I used to watch cowboys and Indians fight on TV. Then Hollywood brought us a new enemy, Russia, who is still in part an enemy today. My question to you, why hasn't Hollywood introduced the even bigger threat to our country? That is China. Because China owns Hollywood. And because China is communist and Hollywood is communist. We don't have to go through all the details of this, but you know that the Soviets got involved in Hollywood too, right? When I mentioned the communist infiltration of America and I told you how they were trying to find a foothold here and whatnot, they started making our movies, getting involved in movie studios. Entertainment matters. Doesn't that suck? You and I, me too, we lament that you can't ever go to a movie anymore. Everything is ugly, commie, gay, it's terrible. Can't go to a movie anymore. But movies are important. Entertainment is important. Entertainment is how societies kind of, they spread the message they want spread throughout society. It's always been, I mean, it used to be plays or music or certain dances or whatever it may be. Entertainment was never just about entertainment and distracting and, hey, let's go watch the chariot races today. Entertainment was always supposed to be about promoting certain values in a society. I've told you this before. My dad was a big John Wayne fan. And so, look, as a kid, I just want to do whatever my dad does. When my dad would watch a John Wayne movie, I would watch a John Wayne movie. I would argue probably the majority of the movies I saw when I was a kid were old John Wayne westerns that were filmed long before I was born. And I look now at my life and my values, and I'll tell you, I know it sounds so friggin' lame, but it's true. John Wayne's character in those movies steered me certain directions. And hey, this is what you're supposed to do. This is what you're not supposed to do. This is what, Chris? Chris said, isn't that why I became a Marine? It's a big reason, yes. It is. There were several reasons I joined the Marine Corps, but one of the ones at the forefront of my mind was watching John Wayne in the sands of Iwo Jima. John Wayne was a beast. In that, the movie, right? I realize it's an actor and it's entertainment, but hey, I want to be like that guy. It matters. Hey, Indiana Jesse, it's hard to believe that our outrageous national debt is a result of incompetence or political expediency. It seems inevitable that our economy is going to suffer greatly and the ensuing chaos would be fertile ground for the communists. Do you think the debt crisis is purposeful? He says, I appreciate your show and your willingness to offend nearly everybody. Says his name is Matt. I'm not sure. Part of me thinks, yeah, you could make the argument that it's purposeful because it only helps all these evil elites if we have some gigantic debt crisis. Then you could just see
how these evil people will justify every evil thing they've always wanted to do because of an emergency. Remember, every time there's ever been an emergency of any kind, the elite people have figured out how to use that emergency to move forward what they always wanted to do anyway. That's what they do. And the tyrants have always acted that way historically. So if there is, when there is a debt crisis, we're now at 100% of GDP. When there is a debt crisis, evil people are going to figure out a way to abuse you in some way and use it for their gain.

0: and they have no appetite for the reduction of it. Oh, yeah, don't get me wrong. They'll rant and rave about this little bit of foreign aid to some dumb country you don't care about. Hey, why are we sending $50 million to the Congo? They're fine with cutting that. And I know $50 million is not nothing, but when it comes to the federal budget, it is nothing. It's nothing. It'd be like you spending 50 cents. It's nothing. The American people do not demand spending cuts from the politicians they send to Washington. And if politicians in Washington start to seriously threaten the spending the government does do, they know that's how you lose your seat. You do not lose your seat, Republican or Democrat, you do not lose your seat because you spend too much money. The big risk is you suggest a reduction in said spending. And they'll cost you your seat. You could say something right now that would be totally reasonable, like, hey, I think we should start working on Social Security so in the future, you know, future generations will have an option whether to come in or not. You could just say that, just that. The Democrat opposition to you, they would have an ad written up that night. It would be all over the television set. Oh, go ahead, Chris.
1: Is Jesse Kelly listening to you? Was Jesse Kelly listening to you when he said on Social Security, I'd love to eliminate the program? Jesse Kelly said he would work to eliminate Medicare over time. Was he listening to you then? How about when Jesse Kelly said at the same time he'd cut taxes in half for millionaires? Is Jesse Kelly listening to you? Just listen to Jesse Kelly. The Democratic Congressional Campaign Committee is responsible for the content of this advertisement.
0: Oh, yeah. Did I mention I've lived it? This is what it is. So because of that, because there is no appetite for a significant reduction in government spending, it's hard for me to do this, well, it's the big evil cabal doing it on purpose thing. People figure out eventually that they can vote for themselves. I think it was de Tocqueville who said, America, I'm paraphrasing, America is going to be successful until the public figures out they can vote themselves gifts from the public treasury, and then they're in trouble. That's my version of it, but that's kind of what he said. I think it was de Tocqueville. Yeah, well, Americans want government goodies. I'm Senator Kelly, and I just built for you a $50 million airport, taxpayer money. You're welcome. You get reelected next day. We'll be back.
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0: Good news. The greatest good news. The greatest test of the American spirit is upon us now. Why is this good news? Because throughout American history, high testosterone men thrive in times of chaos and uncertainty. Every red-blooded American man runs toward great trials and challenges. Communist big tech companies are trying to destroy American jobs. 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
3: Lincoln Heights delays 5 northbound. That's where things slow down. Away from Pasadena Avenue, you're on the brakes ahead towards the 2. In Griffith Park on the 134 eastbound, coming up on Forest Lawn Drive, a crash has been reported and already we're seeing delays getting away from Pass Avenue. It's also tough as you make your way along the 101 in Hollywood. This is slowing from Santa Monica Boulevard into downtown Los Angeles, and that northbound side also slow moving through that same stretch.
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0: show, final segment of the Jesse Kelly Show on a Friday. But remember, we are not only returning Monday, and you can email us, jesse@jessekellyshow.com. History returns on Monday. If you're one of these people who hates when I do history, I have terrible news for you. This one is definitely going to be longer than a day. How long it goes, I don't know. I never plan these things out. I don't know how I'm going to say it. I don't know. I'm just going to talk. You and me, we're going to talk. I have no earthly idea how long it's going to go. It ain't going to be a day, and probably won't just be 2 days either. It might be a little bit of a stretch, and I'm looking forward to it. All right? Hour two. Remember, hour two.
1: And now...
2: Here's a headline.
0: Wait, wrong one.
1: And now...
2: Here's a headline.
3: By the goal, you know the thing.
0: Emails!
1: We didn't get to.
0: Jesse, I cannot find an example. Since you have an honorary PhD in history, is there an example where a civil war did not happen when the country's institutions were as infiltrated and captured by Marxists as America's? Closest I can think of is Pinochet, after the Socialist Party cheated and took over, said no and led a military coup. Are there examples that did not require violence to save their country? I am worried. Well, because I don't want to put just a smiling face on it, it is true, once communists gain enough power in your institutions that you are probably going to have to use violence at some point in time to save yourself from the communist revolution. That historically has proven to be true. What I would probably quibble with you on is that we're already there. I don't think I believe that at all. I think that, yes, the communists have certainly taken a ton of institutional power in this country. That's for sure. They haven't taken all of it. I mean, look right now. They don't have the House. They don't have the Senate. The military's being cleaned out. They don't have the presidency. We're not dealing with the situation here where they have so much institutional power that now only violence is the solution. I do not believe violence is the solution. I believe we have to get more and more involved in elections, continue to win state, local, federal elections, continue to run for office. I think we can still fight this fight legally, locally, and do this thing the right way. Now, if we don't do the work, if we don't get off our butts and do the work, the shooting will probably come one day. Let's try to avoid that, shall we? Hey, Jesse. He says, howdy and hi to Jewish producer Chris. Earlier this evening, you mentioned that Vance will become a target for these liberal commies. Do you think that he will be afforded extra protection from these evil creatures amongst us? I mean, extra, sure. But it's not always a manpower thing. Remember, it's a competence thing. If money was no object, and I wanted to be personally protected, just forget about family or anything else. Certainly forget about Chris. I'm only worried about myself. If I wanted to be personally protected, I don't need 30 men. Five guys, highly trained, highly competent guys, probably handle it just fine. You could give me 30 guys. If it's 30 losers who can't shoot, who don't understand things, then I'm not safe at all. It's a competency problem. The Secret Service has a very, very deep ingrained competency problem through years of lower standards and DEI crap. The Secret Service is now no longer able to effectively protect the people it has to protect. And if you want to argue with me about that, I would kindly recommend you go watch the video of Donald Trump getting shot in the head in Butler. The Secret Service was there, tasked with protecting him. That was an obvious shooting position to anybody with even the tiniest amount of experience, except the Secret Service. Never occurred to them. Hey, Jesse, I have recently noticed that it seems a lot of infighting between Christian denominations lately. Evangelical Zionists versus non-Zionists, rifts with Catholics, everybody hates Mormons, etc. I think their time would be better spent recognizing the communists want to remove Christianity from the public square entirely. Since you are now Christian, Jesse, I forgot that Jewish guy called me that, Chris. Do you have any thoughts on this? Yeah. This is one of those things that I I understand, but I can't relate. I'll put it this way. Religious arguments and religious wars are as old as mankind. Just different people with different belief systems argue with each other. They'll kill each other. They're going to war over the whole thing. That is just how it's always been. So today, when you see different religions, different sects of different religion fighting and things like that, when I see it, I understand that, well, that's the way it's always been. It's human nature. I get it. I just have never been tempted to participate in it because it's not important to me. I have my beliefs. If your beliefs are different than my beliefs, it doesn't bother me at all. Remember we had a pagan call into the show, Chris? Like, he worships the dirt and the sun and stuff like that. Okay. Doesn't bother me. Well, that's not what your beliefs are. Yeah. Okay. I've never gotten involved in it because I don't care. It's your business. It's what you believe. It's not what, Chris? It's just not something I'm interested in fighting over. Jesse, something else that says who you are, because I was talking about putting the shopping cart away. Leaving your dog's poop in the garden or at the park or on the sidewalk when you think no one is watching. I even tie poop bags to the fence at the park in case someone needs one. I go there several days later, the poop bag's still on the fence with dog poop right below it. Lazy, disrespectful. And then she uses a potty word and she says, P.S. I'm 77 years old. I love this woman. I have owned dogs my entire life. I have never, ever left dog poop in a public area. She's not wrong. She's not wrong. One time we were out and Fred dropped a deuce on the sidewalk and we have one of those little bag things that we always have. It's on the leash. So you always have a little bag and we reached in and it was empty. The boys had to sprint back home to go get another bag. And we stood there and guarded it because, yeah, you don't leave that. I was about to say you don't leave that crap. What, Chris? That's accurate. Anyway, go Stros. Sorry, Corey. Team's about to lose. Or is... Oh, I haven't checked the score. Hopefully we're not losing. That's all.

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5: Taking his message to seniors. I'm Lisa Lacerra, Fox News. President Trump spoke at the Village's retirement community in Florida.
6: President Trump telling a crowd,
7: I'm pleased to report today that we have authorized $210 million in rural health care funding for the great state of Florida.
6: Touting his tax policies, Medicare improvements, and his administration's war on fraud. Also addressing the conflict with Iran and its impact.
7: I am surprised. I thought the stock market would go down by 25%. I thought that oil prices would be at much higher than they are right now. They're not nearly as high as I thought.
6: Saying he believes gas prices will come crashing down as soon as the war is over.
5: Fox's Christian Goodwin on Iran. The president said negotiations are ongoing.
7: I spoke to him today. We're discussing. It's a little hard to figure out who their leaders are, frankly. You know, their leaders are gone. The first set is gone. The second set is gone. Khomeini was gone. And they were pretty evil people. Not pretty evil. They were evil. They killed 42,000 protesters.
5: The three-week-old ceasefire between the U.S. and Iran remains intact. The Pentagon announcing 5,000 troops will be withdrawing from Germany over the next 6 months to a year. This coming as President Trump has criticized Germany for what he says is their lack of help with the strikes in Iran.
8: There are 38,000 American troops stationed there right now. It's going to take 6 to 12 months for this to happen. And the Department of War says they're doing this because they just finished a review of the force posture in Europe.
5: Fox's Peter Doocy at the White House. In July 2020, President Trump ordered 12,000 troops to withdraw from Germany, but Congress pushed back and it was not completed before Joe Biden took office. The Air Force says the former Qatari 747 will be ready to use as Air Force One this summer. 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
4: For the seventh time recently, someone is bitten by a rattlesnake in Ventura County. Andrew Dowd with the fire department says it happened yesterday in the Long Canyon Trail area in Simi Valley.
12: We are definitely seeing an uptick over last year.
4: Officials say there's an increase in bites this year when compared to last year. And Amazon is investigating after surveillance video captured a delivery driver urinating on a customer's driveway in Pomona yesterday. Homeowner Jose Villalobos tells KTLA he pulled up the footage after seeing a puddle in his driveway.
13: If she would have asked, I would probably would have let her. I mean, she's working crazy hours, no restroom nearby, so, you know, why wouldn't I?
4: The video shows the driver squatting between two parked cars and urinating. A similar incident happened in Woodland Hills last year when an Amazon driver was caught urinating and defecating outside two homes. Those are the headlines. I'm Matt Pacini.
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16: Lincoln Heights delays 5 northbound. That's where things slow down away from Pasadena Avenue. You're on the brakes ahead towards the 2 in Griffith Park on the 134 eastbound. Coming up on Forest Lawn Drive, a crash has been reported, and already we're seeing delays getting away from Pass Avenue. It's also tough as you make your way along the 101 in Hollywood. This is slowing from Santa Monica Boulevard into downtown Los Angeles, and that northbound side also slow moving through that same stretch.
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0: Normal is broke and common sense is weird. So we're here to help you transform your life. From the Ramsey Network and the Fairwinds Credit Union Studio, this is The Ramsey Show. I'm George Campbell, joined by Jade Warshaw, and we're taking your calls at 888-825-5225. Pick up the phone, give us a call if you want the right next step for your life and your money. Omar is kicking us off in New York City. What's going on, Omar?
1: Hey, hi, how are you? So I'm a 30-year-old general dentist living in the Northern New Jersey, New York City area. Graduated from dental school back in May 2024 with around $510,000 in student loan debt. I've been paying it off aggressively since the last 8 months when I started working. So I'm around $450,000 in student loan debt. And I'm kind of just wondering how exactly to prioritize that. You know, I'm looking to buy my own dental practice in the upcoming years. I'm married with a daughter, so hopefully a home. So I'm wondering, do I pay it aggressively and solely focus on that, or pay a good chunk towards there and also some savings for my practice and for a house in the future?
2: I mean, what you just said is the exact key. You've got to figure out how to prioritize this. And it sounds like you were doing a good job of that the past 8 months, the fact that you paid off $60,000 of this lickety-split, which I think is good. If you're asking George and I, which you are, I would tell you that the priority here does need to be this debt. I certainly would not go into further debt with a medical practice. I love the idea of home ownership, but at the same time, if I imagine being in your shoes, already having 450 and then piling another, I don't know, 500 or 600 on top of that, in mortgage debt, that, I don't know how it makes you feel, Omar, but that makes me start to quiver. You know what I'm saying? Like my armpits start to sweat a little bit. And so for that reason, my take on this, and this is just a Ramsey worldview, I would say, is that here we believe that your biggest wealth building tool is your income. And so, in order to have your income at your full disposal, right at your fingertips, you've got to make sure that portions of that are not being sucked up by debt payments. And so for you, having $450,000 of student loans, yes, you make a great income, but that's still money and that's being sucked up, and it's still risk that you're adding into your life. And so our path here is all about you finding your way, yes, to wealth, but also to financial freedom and peace. And freedom and peace are emotional aspects of money that get left out a lot. And so for that reason, I would say absolutely prioritize the student loans first and foremost.
1: Okay. So, you know, while paying off my student loans, it's maybe dumb to say, but I kind of just wanted to save some on the side. So my wife and I, we've been putting every month or so some into our high yield savings. And I do have around, I would say, $55,000 in high yield savings.
2: Good.
1: And I just don't know, should I dump that into my student loans or just keep it as is?
2: Yeah, I would. So here we teach a series of baby steps. Are you familiar with them at all?
1: Yeah, I am.
2: So then you know that baby step one for us is a starter emergency fund. And I'm going to blow your mind and probably some people's minds who are listening right now when I tell you that that starter emergency fund is only $1,000. So essentially, yeah, you'd be taking 54,000 of the 55 and throwing it at these student loans and knocking them down to 395. But doesn't that feel amazing?
1: It does, yeah.
0: If you had an emergency, what would likely happen is you take that next paycheck and apply it to the emergency instead of the debt. And so making your kind of money, there's very few emergencies that would exceed your paychecks in a month.
1: Yeah. So, you know, one of the main reasons for my call is because over the last few months, I've been putting every single cent into my loans and stopped funding my high yield savings account. Mm-hmm. And my wife and I just weren't sure, is that the best idea? And I kind of just want to hop on this call and just get that little relief, you know.
0: Yeah, you're doing the right thing, even though it feels weird because, like, well, I've been told it's good to save. Sure. It's also kind of scary to have $500,000 owed to a lender, and those payments are coming due whether you like it or not. Mm-hmm. So the faster you get rid of these loans, the faster we can live our life. And I'm happy that you're a practicing dentist and you made it through making good money. How much are you actually making?
1: So I'm only 8 months in. After taxes, I take about $16,000 a month.
2: Great.
0: And right now, you're applying what you told me, about $7,500 a month toward your debt.
1: Yeah, so the last few months, I've been putting around 10,000 to 11,000.
0: Good. Love that. Well, let me do some math for you, because I did it just to give you some encouragement. If you did $7,500 a month toward the debt, you're done in 5 years. If you do $9,375, you're done in 4 years. But here's the plan I want you to aim at. 3 years, you can pay off this debt if you put $12,500 towards it every month. That's aggressive, right?
1: 3 years fly by. Yeah, and 3 years fly by pretty quick.
0: But then you got to learn how to live off $4,000 a month for your life. So if you can keep living like a broke college student, even with the kid, with your wife, and go, hey, 36 months of sacrifice so that the next 36 years can be filled with freedom. That's what you're really doing.
1: Yeah.
2: And do you think your income will go up at all in those 3 years?
1: Yeah, so, I mean, I'm projecting my income in the next couple of years to go up to at least, you know, 20-30% more.
0: Okay. Amazing.
2: There you go.
0: So with every increase you get in income, don't go increase your lifestyle. Instead, increase your debt payments.
1: Yeah.
0: That way it's done in less than 36 months. Because you have too many goals to be just scraping by making minimum payments. You want to own a house. You want to own a practice. And the best path to that is to clear the decks, get rid of the debt, rebuild the emergency fund, and now you're able to cash flow. Think about now you got 16 or 20 grand free to do whatever you want with, to stack up for a down payment or for a practice. It's a different ballgame.
1: Correct.
2: And I want to add to that what George is saying, because there you can walk away from this conversation with two points of view. One is what we're saying, which is, hey, the quicker you get it done, the quicker you can get about the business of, yeah, saving up for a down payment, saving up for the practice, all those fun things, right? Or you can walk away from this conversation and go, oh, two to three years, that feels too long. That doesn't sound fun. I'm not going to do it. I'd rather go ahead and, you know, start on the house and stack up more debt there. And I'd rather think about this practice and stack up more debt there, right? So this really is going to point to, what mentality do you want to have in life? Do you want to be a person who can short-term sacrifice for a while for a long-term gain, right? Can you have the foresight to say, if I just really lock in? And I think you have that foresight. You're a dentist, for crying out loud, right? So lock into that same mindset that allowed you to accomplish that degree and allowed you to go on that path where you said, just for a short time, it's really going to suck. But if I do this now, the world becomes my oyster, right?
1: Yeah.
0: And so the biggest blocker for you, Omar, is not going to be you and your wife. It's going to be your friends, your family, your peers going, dude, Omar, what are you doing, man? You should have a nice house by now. You should be driving a nicer
2: money,
0: car.
2: Omar? Yeah.
0: You should have your own practice. And you're going to be going, nope, yeah. I am laser focused on this debt right now. But the truth is, most dentists won't take the advice that we're giving you right now. And also, most dentists are broke.
1: Yeah.
0: They have a huge house with a huge payment. They have luxury cars with a huge payment. They have practices with $1 million loan on them while they're still trying to pay on their student debt.
1: That's what a lot of people, my colleagues, have been telling me. Like, you know, just pay the minimum, open up your practice, and just worry about it later. Pay the lump sum down the road.
0: Oh, the old down the road trick. That's right. When life gets so much easier, we have less responsibility and chaos.
2: Right.
0: Dude, do it now. Your life will never be as simple as it is now. And I promise you, if you hate it on the other side, when you're debt-free, owning a practice free and clear, with a house payment you can actually afford, if you hate it, call us back and you can yell at us. I give you permission.

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5: Santa Monica 10 eastbound, crowding up at Cloverfield. Delays take you all the way to the 5 in Boyle Heights. A little crowded in Hollywood. South 101 from Santa Monica Boulevard into downtown Los Angeles. It's also improving in Griffith Park. On the 134 eastbound, earlier wreck just before Forest Lawn Drive, being cleared out of the carpool lane. That drive remains slow, getting away from Bob Hope Drive.
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0: Megan is in San Antonio up next. Megan, welcome to the Ramsey Show.
1: Thank you so much.
0: How can we help today?
1: So I'm a single mom with three young kids. I've been divorced for about 6 years. And after the divorce, my mom moved in with us. And so I support her, but she helps with the kids. I've worked very hard to get to baby step four since the divorce, but now I feel stuck. My take home after taxes is about $6,200 a month. And I recently put my house on the market just because we live in a very tight space. It's 3 bedrooms, 2 baths for the 5 of us. I'm sharing a bathroom with my 3 kids. So my question is, would it be smarter to deal with the living space that we have currently to have sooner financial freedom, or should I make the sacrifice to get a bigger space so my kids have more room while they're growing up?
0: Wow. Well, first of all, you have done an incredible job. I mean, coming out of one of the hardest seasons of your life, you have just scratched and clawed and taken care of those kids and gotten out of debt and taken care of your mom. You're a hero. You're a warrior.
1: Thank you.
0: So just know that the path looks different for you. It's not as easy as it is for some people with 2 incomes and nobody to take care of. And so it's going to look different. So let's talk through this decision. You bring in home $6,200. What is your current mortgage payment?
1: It's $1,800 a month.
0: Okay.
1: Not including insurance.
2: Oh, what is it with insurance?
1: It's another $150 for insurance.
0: Okay. So about $1,950 all in for principal, interest, taxes, insurance?
1: Correct.
0: Okay. And this house that you would get, what is that going to cost you? Is it equivalent? Is it going to be a lot more as far as the mortgage?
1: It would be more. Probably, if I were to get a 15-year mortgage, it would probably be 23 at least.
2: Oh, boy.
0: Okay. And is there opportunity for you to make more at work? What does the sort of path for growth look like?
1: I was just recently promoted, so I don't see any other promotions happening anytime soon.
0: Okay.
1: I'm a nurse, so I do pick up extra shifts on the weekend, but it's hard to balance that with also wanting to spend time with the kids, too.
0: Yeah.
2: I wonder, so you said you have this deal with your mom. She's living there. In exchange for that, she helps with the kids. Is she unwell? Is there anything that precludes her from having her own space at this point?
1: It's just my schedule is very sporadic, so I can get called in the middle of the night, and so that way if she's there and I need to leave to go to work, the kids will be taken care of.
2: Here's where I'm trying to solve so that you kind of know my train of thought. You're already over slightly what we would say is kind of that baseline for where your mortgage wants to fall, 25% of your take home. In a perfect world, your mortgage would be like $1,550, right? And it's already $1,950. I would have a hard time telling you, hey, yeah, go up in mortgage, go up to $2,300, because that's going to make you house poor for all intents and purposes. And I would not want that for you. So in my opinion, we need to look for solutions that don't cause you to pay more money per month for your living space. And the first thing that I'm looking at is freeing up space and already, did you say it's a 3-2?
1: Yeah.
2: So freeing up some space there. I'm fine with the kids sharing a room. I'm fine with the kids sharing a bathroom. But it feels like with your mom in that space, it's causing difficulty. So in my mind, I'm thinking, okay, is there a way that mom can move to, maybe she's in an apartment that's really close by, that if you do have to do something in the middle of the night, it's easy for her to come by. Maybe there's some future planning that we can do to mitigate some of that craziness in the night. But do you see what I'm saying? I don't think going up in mortgage payment is going to solve the problem. It's going to create a different problem for you.
1: I think that's probably true. That's why I'm...
0: And you likely couldn't invest
1: in putting it on the market.
0: You're probably going to have to forego investing and go, well, I can't afford the 15% investing. I need that money to afford the mortgage and all the bills. That's the other part that worries me, is we put a total halt on your wealth building. And so this might just be a not now. It might be, let's wait a year, let's build up some more equity, let's keep knocking down the mortgage so that we have more to put down on the next house, bringing the mortgage down. Or we go, is there a house that's actually bigger, that's maybe a little further out, but it fits our family, and we can keep that payment to $1,600 a month? So that's the other option. Is there other houses out there? Have you actually looked with a real estate pro to see what the options are?
1: Yeah, it's just unfortunately everything around here. Those are pretty much the cheapest options.
0: Mm-hmm. To stay near your employer, near schools, all that?
1: Yeah.
0: Okay. And what is the long-term plan with mom? Is she able to afford her own place? Is she able to eventually take care of herself?
1: I know she 100% could, but I feel like there's an obligation to support her because she retired a couple of years early to move in with us.
0: When you say obligation, is that financial or is that she can't physically take care of herself?
1: No, she can take care of herself. I just feel like the expectation on her part is that I will take care of her since she made a sacrifice
2: to take care of the kids. How old are the three kids?
1: Yes. 5, 6, and 8.
2: So they're all in school, right? The 5-year-old is in kindergarten?
1: Yes, but I homeschool them, so she helps with that too.
2: Interesting. Yeah, I can point to a couple of places. Now, this is a values conversation, but I can look at a couple of places where there might be room to move. And again, it's when I say move, I mean something to shake loose. But it's really up to you on how important those things are. Because if you told me, yeah, my kids are in school and grandma looks after them when they come home from school at 3 o'clock or at 3:30, whatever the time is, then I'd go, okay, well, you know, that makes it makes. Does that make sense? You wouldn't have to feel so much of an obligation to her. But when you tell me, oh no, she's basically working a full time job by homeschooling them and taking care of them, I see why you feel such a strong obligation there. And unfortunately, if you continue to choose that, I'm not saying it's wrong. I'm just saying it's your values. If you continue choosing that, then what you're also choosing is we live in a smaller place where we're cramped. And that's okay.
0: As a trade-off.
2: It's hard to have it all sometimes.
0: But I want to address the expectation, because it seems like there's some unhealthy entitlement creeping in here. And I get that she's sounds like a wonderful woman. She's helping take care of your kids. And while she expects you to take care of her, you didn't expect to go through a divorce, decimating your life, crawling out of debt, taking care of three kids on a single income. And so there's also this resetting of expectations of mom in a perfect world. I would love for you to be able to live with us, but unfortunately, right now, everything's tight. We don't have anywhere to go, and we need a little bit of our space back. I still would love for you to help in this way, and you get a vote here, too.
2: But that's kind of, I see what you're saying. Like, I think that you're viewing it as this is her pay. Like, I can't give her salary for the things that she's doing, so in exchange for that, her pay is she gets to live here, and I don't charge her rent. Am I looking at that right? So if you say, mom, move out, but still do all these tasks for me, it's kind of like she's working for free.
1: Yeah.
2: And she can't afford to do that. Right?
1: Yeah. I mean,
2: or can she?
1: Social Security, but
0: she's just living off of Social Security?
2: Okay, so she can't afford it either.
0: Yeah. What's her payment every month? Or what's her income total?
1: I think she gets, I know she has a lot in investments, but she's worried that if she were to ever get sick or need a retirement home as she got older, that all of that money would be needed for that, which I understand.
2: Makes sense.
1: But Social Security is $2,500 a month.
0: Okay.
1: All she pays for is her insurance, which is about $300 a month.
0: Okay.
2: I think you guys have a deal here, and it seems like, you know, it's a quid pro quo. You got your part out of it, she gets her part out of it, and I think that there's just some parts of it that are uncomfortable, and I think that's just part of dealing with, to George's point, you're a single mom making it with three kids, and there's going to be, I mean, I don't have to tell you, you already know, you're well acquainted with the sacrifice and the struggle here, and I think that this is just part of it for this season.
0: And the other option, Megan, I'm just throwing it out there, I don't love it, but you could get the new house, $2,300 a month, and she pays $700 so she can have her own room and space. And that could solve a few problems. Now, it doesn't solve the long term, because if she moves out, you're stuck with that payment. But it could, in the short term, alleviate some of these issues. But it sounds like right now you just got to wait, keep knocking out that mortgage with the equity, and then eventually we can make this move once we are capped.

0: Dave Ramsey here. For more than 30 years of talking to folks on the air, I can tell you that most people are broke. Not because they don't make enough money, but because they don't have a plan. Money comes in, money goes out, and they still got nothing to show for it. Listen, you work too hard to be broke. 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
1: This is how our republic will die. Bright young men convinced that violence is the only answer to a political disagreement. When assassination becomes thinkable. When fixing the world means opening fire at a dinner. 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What do you think that's going to do? It's the republic that pays the price as we lose yet just one more piece of our soul every time hatred wins.
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3: He's not satisfied with Iran's latest proposal to end the conflict between the two countries, although talks continue by phone. President Trump speaking at Florida's Villages Friday.
4: The president says about these negotiations that Iran is asking for things he cannot agree to.
3: Fox's Peter Ducer reporting the U.S. insists Iran not have the capability to develop nuclear weapons. Protesters taking to the streets Friday to mark May Day. Senator John Fetterman joins Fox's Jesse Waters primetime. He thinks some protests are tied to communism.
5: There's that phrase where terrible or bad ideas refuse to die. And it's very sad to see that kind of things being revisited in this kind of way.
3: Demonstrators spoke out against the Trump administration tax cuts for the wealthy, and more demonstrations also taking place across Asia. 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
7: Crash in Griffith Park, wrapping up on the 134 eastbound before Forest Lawn Drive. Carpool lane should be cleared now. Delays are recovering away from Baldpope Drive. Also, Sherman Oaks, a crash on the 101 northbound Van Nuys Boulevard. It's off to the shoulder. The drive is still picking up away from Woodman. And let's also check out Chino with a wreck on the 60 eastbound at Ramona Avenue. They're clearing these guys out of the right lane. That drive is pretty heavy, getting away from the 71.
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0: Big announcement, guys. It's May, and the Ramsey Cash Giveaway is officially here. 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No purchase necessary to win. Joseph is in Minneapolis up next. What's going on, Joseph?
1: Hey, how's it going? How are you?
0: Great. What's going on with you today?
1: Nothing much. I just have a quick question about, so my wife and I are expecting our first at the end of the year, and we're trying to pay down some consumer debt. So we've looked at balance transfer cards. We have one line of credits that is currently bearing interest at 15.4%, which is pretty mild as far as like credit cards go. There's about $12,000 on that card, and we're paying it down aggressively, $2,000 a month. We've been hammering it towards that, plus our balance transfer cards and whatnot. My question to you guys is there an option to, like, I've looked at personal loans or debt consolidation loans, but every offer that I get is above that 15.4% that one line of credit is actively accruing. And so my question is about, is there ways to consolidate lines of credit from pre-existing cards, like ones that I've already set up for myself back in high school? I'm 26 for reference. And the newer balance transfer lines of credit that were set up within the past 24 months. Like, is there a way to consolidate the lines of credit? Is there a way to unlock other tools that may be lower than the 15.4 outside of going to friends and family?
2: I mean, there possibly would be, but the question I have before I answer that is, how quickly do you think you can pay off this $12,000?
1: 10 months.
2: Okay, so we're talking about, we're trying to do the most to save ourselves maybe $140 a month in interest?
1: Yeah, I think the most recent interest charge that was on that line of credit was like $220 a month.
2: Right, but so you'll be actively paying it down, so the amount of interest that you're paying is right. Also, the actual amount is going down. I think that your energy is better spent in this way, paying off the debt and finding ways to pour more money on it. I think that's where the energy is better spent. And I say that for this reason. The why behind that is, a lot of times when there's two things that happen here. What kind of debt is it first?
1: It's consumer debt. We got married in May of last year. So uh-huh. A lot of it is wedding debt.
2: Credit card? It's just on one credit card or multiples?
1: Yeah, so there's the $12,000 that's bearing interest on the one credit card. We've done two balance transfers to two separate cards. One mm-hmm. of them is completely paid off. The other one, I recently just renewed my the offer to get 0% on another balance transfer. So
0: what's your total debt right now?
2: Yeah,
1: 17.
2: Okay. So the other reason that I don't love consolidating debt is because the way we teach debt payoff is the debt snowball method. And there is something mm-hmm. to be said for having a couple of smaller debts that are separate versus one big debt. Because when they're separate, you can focus all of your extra margin on one, get a quick win, and actually feel good about what you've done. So instead of having one massive thing that's $17,000, it's kind of cool if you have it broken up. There's a $12,000 one, there's a $2,000 one, and there's a $3,000 one. Sure. Then you knock out the $2,000 one, and there's actual science, like there's psychology behind that that backs that up. And so for that reason, I kind of like keeping them separate. If you did consolidate them, George, there's worse things he could do. But I don't think it seems like that's
0: solution.
2: Where your energy
0: so
2: is.
0: So far, Joseph, everything you've said is a shell game of just moving the debt around, switching outfits for the debt. Let's move the debt in some stretchy pants so we feel a little more comfortable. I'm trying to get rid of the debt instead of move it around. Are you with me? You with me? We lost Joseph.
2: Hello?
0: Okay,
2: oh,
0: there you are. I was like, come on, man. I was hoping for a big
2: ump. One more time.
0: Are you with me?
1: can you hear me?
0: Yeah, I can hear you.
1: Hello?
0: Yeah.
1: Okay, cool. Yeah,
0: so
1: I understand what you said.
0: I can tell you're a smart guy. You know your numbers. I just want you to, like Jade said, focus your energy in the right place, not calculating how much interest you can save, but instead calculating how fast can I get out of debt if I just throw the most at the payment. No more balance transfers, no more consolidation, no more lines of credit, no more Instagram ads, no debt relief, no debt settlement. The guy in the mirror is the solution to the debt. Not an outside force, not another debt whack-a-mole. You feel me?
2: He's there. He feels you.
0: He's there in spirit. His phone keeps cutting out. I promise, guys, he is pumped up right
2: now. I'll play the role of Joseph. Yes, George. I feel what you're saying.
0: I could just feel. I was exhausted just listening to him talk about all the balance transfers he did to move all this around. I'm like, dude, in that time, you could have just knocked it out.
2: He could have been done.
0: I mean, if you're throwing $2,000 at the debt, you got 17.
2: Yeah.
0: It's pretty easy math here.
2: Mm-hmm.
0: Let's just knock it out in, you know, what's 8 months, 9 months? You said 10 months. So, less than a year, it's gone. And we're not going to focus on interest rate. We're going to focus on the margin we're throwing at that principal. That's the goal here. Thank you for the call. Steven is in Fort Worth, Texas, up next. Steven, welcome to the show. How can we help?
3: Hey, thanks for taking my call. I'll try to keep it quick. So my wife and I are having a baby in June. We've already got like our stork mode. We've got $16,000 in a high-yield savings account for that. Since we already have that saved up, we've still been paying on my wife's student loans. We've paid about $75,000 since last June, and we are on track to pay off the last $20,000 by the time the baby is born.
0: Awesome.
3: However, I just got a job offer that would require me to move to another city, and the house that we bought 4 years ago was a bit of a fixer-upper, and we paused our renovations to do the baby steps properly.

0: have a contingent offer. They're running a background check right now. We still haven't established the start date. They already said that they would be willing to let me do a hybrid sort of thing until I'm ready to move after the baby's born.
1: Oh, that's great. That buys you some time.
0: Yeah, so the move would probably be July or August.
2: What type of work needs to be done on the house, and how much money do you think is at stake if you do or don't do it?
0: It would be probably several thousand dollars because we did most of the work already ourselves, and we're kind of exhausted of that, so we need to have a contractor do it. It's things like updating the flooring, a little bit of painting, and then potentially even renovating the master bathroom that's like original 50s.
2: Oh boy, that's a lot.
1: Is that like 10, 20 grand? What do you think the real number is?
0: Everything together could be that. Like I said, we need to talk to a realtor about specifically which items would increase the value the most. Mm-hmm. But yeah, it would probably be anywhere from 5 to 20,000 total.
2: I don't see how you can do a bathroom and floors for 5,000, but maybe check those numbers.
0: I mean, if we didn't do the bathroom, it would be 5.
2: Okay.
0: If we did do the bathroom, it would be 20 plus.
2: Okay, yeah. Got you. I was about to
1: that
2: say,
1: makes more sense.
2: In 1999. I think that, how long would it take you to save up the money to do that work?
0: So we'll be getting $7,500 of miscellaneous expenses paid by the company as part of the relocation package on top of what they calculate it would cost to actually move.
2: But you'll need that money to move. So that's already earmarked for...
0: Whatever they pay us to move. Plus miscellaneous expenses is another.
1: They'll cover that too.
0: Anyway.
2: Right, but yeah. I'm saying with your own cash money, because the money that they're paying you to move, trust me, you're going to need that money to move. So I would keep that earmarked for what it's earmarked for. And now we have to set aside and understand what the timeline is going to be for us to do these renovations. How long would it take to save up $20,000 to $25,000? And really just, I think now you're all in stork mode. We're pushing pause on it. But during that pause, let's really plot this out and map it out with a timeline. How much do we need to save? How much time is it going to take to save it? Can we work as we go? And really just create a plan that's going to give you guys a lot of peace.
1: Yeah, and iron out the exact start date and push it as far as you can to buy yourself as much time to get the renovations done, get the baby here, get yourself in good financial position.

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3: Good news in Griffith Park. They wrapped this wreck on the 134 eastbound of Forest Lawn Drive. All lanes are open and traffic is recovered as well. It's looking really good. We're also seeing some slow traffic in Hollywood. This is on the 101 southbound from Sunset Boulevard into downtown Los Angeles. Mid-City, East 10, slowing down away from La Brea all the way to the 110 freeway. And downtown L.A., the North 110. Delays from the 10 to the 101. Now, Anaheim Hills still sluggish on the 91 eastbound between Weir Canyon and Green River. The Cajon Pass 15 northbound loading up at the 215 merge to the 138.
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10: Ryan is on the line in Kansas City. 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
11: Hi, thanks for having me, guys.
10: Absolutely.
11: What's your question? So, I have a financial advisor, and we were kind of going through the baby steps, and I was kind of telling him where I wanted to go with the baby steps, and I was getting my 401k investments up to about 15%. I was at 13, my wife was at 12, and he told me, hey, have you ever thought that you might have too much in retirement and you might want to live a little bit more freely now? And so he suggested that we kind of knock it down to 8% because my company matches my 8% at 11%. And so he suggested that that's too much money going into retirement and we should live more freely currently. And I was hoping to get your guys' opinion on, is this the right move or should I still be pushing to get done with baby step four?
10: Wow, I've never heard of a financial advisor telling you to invest less.
12: That's
10: are you guys already financially independent? Do you have millions of dollars?
12: Now, what do you have?
11: Okay, so we don't have millions. We've got 350 put away in our 401ks between my wife and I. We make combined, I make 111, she makes 118 a year, and then I also get 24,000 from disability from the military service. And we have two kids, and I kind of want to start saving for my kids' college fund, and that's why, because I've got a 7-year-old and a 4-year-old, and I'm scared that I'm not going to be able to just cash flow that for them. I want to start building 529.
10: Yeah.
11: That's kind of where all this came in.
12: And you don't have the margin to do the investing that you're doing and put aside some? You guys make a great income.
11: Well, thank you. And right now we're kind of struggling to do both.
12: Why?
11: So,
12: that means something is out of proportion.
11: Yeah, lifestyle creep.
12: there it is.
10: Thank you for the self-awareness,
12: yes,
10: Ryan.
12: I love that.
10: We didn't have to pull it out of you.
12: Well, let's go back to so we've got lifestyle creep going on, George, and let's also go back to and answer the question from the advisor. So I love the fact that you have an 8% match that kicks in at 11%. I think that's very cool, and I think that that's gravy, because the truth is you could switch jobs and there not be a match to that extent. And I just love the idea of when you're in baby step four, understanding what it feels like to flex your muscle of investing 15%. And that way, if it ever goes away, you're just used to like, this is what I do. And you can consider the match just a really awesome bonus in the benefit that it actually is for you building wealth. So I actually wouldn't take the advice of the advisor. If you truly are on baby step four, I think that you need to do baby step four and sock that money away. Now, to that point, if it's tight, I'm looking at other areas on the budget, George, to see what's going on here.
10: So 38K is about 15% of your gross income, based on my calculations.
12: Mm-hmm.
10: So that's how much we want to be putting away into tax advantage retirement accounts, regardless of the match. So that's step one. Once you have that going, then we move on to college savings and set a goal. You can use an investment calculator on our website and go, all right, if we put $400 away for the older one, $300 away for the younger one. We're going to have this much by the time they turn 18. Plus, we might need to cash flow some. They get scholarships, yada, yada. So that's where you form a game plan for that. And then you guys also have a mortgage?
11: We do, yep. And that's $2,040. $2,044 a month.
10: Okay, oh, wow, that's very great. Reasonable considering your take-home pay, which I imagine, is your take-home pay like $15,000 a month?
11: It's a little shy of that. It's 14. It's a little over 14K. Yeah.
10: Perfect.
12: And then you get those bonuses at the end of the year.
10: So now I'm going, okay, how do we budget this 14K in such a way that we're able to invest for our kids first before we have every little luxury in life? And my guess is you can find some wiggle room and fun money in $14,000.
11: Yeah. You're right. And we're trying to. I just downloaded every dollar, and I finished my first month last month in April. So we just started budgeting to identify where we could. When everything was red and I overspent, not the best, but it helped. It was eye-opening. I think it's the best way to say it. It was eye-opening to see where the money was actually going versus where we thought it was going.
12: So you saw the lifestyle creep happening.
10: But the crazy part is you were doing that already, but just delusionally instead of intentionally. So now you know. Now you can do better and go, all right, we need to cut in this area. Here's where the money leaks happened. We thought we were spending $200 eating out. It was really $500. We need to ratchet down on that. So now you and your wife can create a game plan and spit shake and stick to it and go, all right, we're going to cut these areas down, ramp this area up, add this investment. And what I do, Ryan, is I auto-invest it to my kids' 529 plan so that the paycheck hits.
12: I don't even
10: see that money. It happens on payday. So by the time I have a chance to even look at the bank account, the money's already building wealth for me. That's the kind of mindset you need to get into, is being so proactive that whatever is left and whatever the fun stuff is, that floats to the bottom. And the priorities are at the top.
12: And to George's point, and that's such a good point, George, for anybody who's listening. Whatever you can automate, you automate your 401k. Obviously, that's coming out of your check automatically. 529 coming out of the check automatically. If you're putting money aside for sinking funds, it's coming out. And when you do that, then when you actually receive your check into your account, you're already used to what that amount is, and you don't miss. Does that make sense?
10: Yeah.
12: Like, you don't miss the money that's gone out.
10: You force the boundaries to do the smart thing that you know is good for you. Mm-hmm. You force yourself to eat the vegetables first.
11: Okay, so really quickly, especially because, George, you're on the phone and you always use the retirement calculator. I was using the retirement calculator on Ramsey Solutions, and I plugged it in. I plugged all of our stats in, and it's showing that in retirement, it could be up to, like, with the 11.8% that you suggest, it could be up to $22 to $24 million in retirement. That's, to me, I feel like if I sacrificed a little bit of that now, it would make sense because I could pay, you know, I feel like I'm going to be fine in retirement anyways, but getting kids through college might be tight. We still think drive to the 15% and then just focus on the budget, crack it down, and go through with the 529s as well.
12: The reason, I would love to talk about that a little bit, because I do think if you had called in today and you were like, hey, we've been socking money away, we've got $4 million, you know, and you had accumulated a certain amount of wealth,
11: Well, give me a little bit, Jade. I'll go
12: there. I would have definitely felt the feeling of, do we have to be quite so intense? I mean, we're going to have so much money. I could understand that, but you're not quite there yet. Therefore, the choices that you make today really, really matter. And how you craft your lifestyle really, really matters. And where you are, where you're making this really great income, it's so easy to get sloppy because you do have the cash flow and you can. Do you know what I'm saying? Like, your income can kind of cover up things. But the truth is, if you're making this income and the margin is not there for you to do the baby steps, that is a huge red flag that, man, we do need to tighten it up. If I looked at my budget today, George, and I said, for some reason, there's just not 15% there to invest, you'd look at me like I was on the crazy train. Like, what in the world are you doing?
10: Well, because the truth is, I'll find it. It just might be hidden in a debt payment or lifestyle creep.
12: Yeah, it's hidden in DoorDash. Yeah, absolutely. And so for you, Ryan, I think you have the opportunity to really look at your lifestyle and put the correct boundaries in the correct place. And that's something that's going to serve you well beyond this, of being able to have the discipline of saying, I know when I'm off the rails and here's what it looks like. So it's more of a philosophical thing for me than a, if you don't do this. Does that make sense? You're going to have

0: family, your community, the things you are passionate about. So I wouldn't be too worried about having too much, but I think creating the habit of at least investing 15%, especially with your low mortgage compared to your income, yeah. I think you can find this money easily, and it'll be a great exercise for you, you and your wife to be a little less sloppy with the spending. Because you can out-earn your stupidity with the money you guys make. You know, the money leaks can happen. You don't really feel them. So adding some friction back in and putting your money where it matters, man, you're going to feel so good.
1: I think so,
0: being proactive and intentional instead of just going, eh, we'll be all right. What's a little DoorDash here, a little DoorDash there?

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6: Iran refusing to negotiate over nukes. I'm Deborah Valentine, Fox News. As conversations to end Operation Epic Fury continue between the U.S. and Tehran, Iran has blocked the issue of nuclear weapons. Fox Business Network's Ashley Webster has more from Tel Aviv.
7: So far, Tehran has shelved any talks about nuclear weapons, and analysts say negotiations are likely to move slowly. The blockade continues to keep ships from going in or coming out of any Iranian port, with CENTCOM saying that the U.S. Navy has already turned back now 45 vessels. But Iran remains defiant. Mohammed Ghalibaf, the Speaker of the Iranian Parliament, posted a sharp jab on X, saying, quote, "If you build two walls, one from New York City to the West Coast and another from L.A. to the East Coast, the total length will be 7,755 kilometers, which is still about 1,000 kilometers short of Iran's total borders. Good luck blockading a country with those borders."
6: President Trump today expressed dissatisfaction with recent conversations, stating he would reach a deal provided Iran does not obtain a nuclear weapon. Thousands of people taking part in May Day protests in Chicago on Friday. Fox's Mike Tobin.
8: The portion of the May Day rally that happened here in Chicago ended at Daley Plaza here downtown Chicago. Now, the Chicago Teachers Union did not win the school cancellation that they had lobbied for. Still, teachers encouraged students to skip school. Some called it a field trip.
9: The teacher said just walk out of class so you could be...
10: Not necessarily, but there were some teachers that were like, it's a walkout, you guys can just go protest.
8: The protest subjects went from pro-communism to trans rights, tax the rich, and of course, anti-Trump. And the assassination attempt at the correspondents' dinner, according to protesters, that didn't happen.
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10: Southern California Edison has paid more than $100 million to settle lawsuits filed by Eaton fire survivors. SoCal Edison spokesperson Scott Johnson says payout amounts have varied widely.
11: We've seen offers range from more than $15 million to a claimant that had multiple properties to $20,000 for tenants who had really non-burn damage.
10: About 1,500 people have been offered payouts through the Voluntary Wildlife Recovery Compensation Program. The potential total payments would equal more than $500 million. More than 750 people have received their money. Javier Becerra is gaining momentum in the race for California governor. A new poll shows Becerra with 19% support, tying him with Republican candidate Steve Hilton among likely voters. Those are the headlines. I'm Matt Pacini.
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13: Crash in East LA. This is on the 710, making your way southbound. Coming up on Eastern Avenue, that is where this wreck is being cleared out of lanes, but it sure is jamming up the drive getting away from the 60. We're also looking at some slow traffic in Hollywood, South 101 from Santa Monica Boulevard into downtown Los Angeles. And 10 eastbound remains crowded in mid-city. This is away from La Brea as you continue ahead towards the 110. Even the 110 northbound slowing in stretches out of South LA away from Slauson Avenue as you travel towards the 101, slowing in the Home Pass, 15 northbound, leaving the 215 merge to the 138.
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0: Welcome back to the Ramsey Show in the Fairwinds Credit Union Studio. I'm George Campbell here with Jade Warshaw, taking your calls at 888-825-5225. Max is in Minneapolis up next. What's going on, Max?
1: Hey, George. Hey, Jade. How are you guys?
0: We're doing great. How can we help today?
1: Hey, yeah, just I had a quick question for you guys. My wife and I are in baby step two, and I just received a pretty significant job offer. I'm really struggling with the idea of leaving my current employer, and just I really don't know how to leave an employer that's been so loyal to me. I just was wondering what your thoughts were.
0: Wow. What's the pay now, and what will you be making?
1: Currently, I'm an electrician, so I'm an apprentice. I'm making $28 an hour right now, and the new job offer at the other place would be $50 an hour.
0: Whoa.
2: Wow.
0: That's a pretty serious upgrade, man. That's almost doubling your income.
1: Yeah, by a lot.
2: So explain to us the trouble that you're having with... So it's not the move, it's not the job, it's strictly, man, I'm loyal to these people, they've been good to me, how do I tell them? Is that it?
1: Yeah, that's pretty much it. One of the biggest things that he helps my wife and I with, he owns duplexes in town, and he gives us $750 off a month on rent just for working for him.
2: Mm.
1: So that's a pretty, that helps us a lot just with our living expenses.
0: Yeah.
1: And I mean, part of being an electrician to become a journeyman, which is the next step, you have to take a pretty big test. And he takes his time out of Saturday mornings to come into work outside of work hours to help me study and help me understand what the test is going to be like. And he just does a lot for me and gives me a van to drive.
2: It sounds like he's a friend. It sounds like he's just as much a good friend and a good person as he is a good boss.
0: Mentor,
2: right?
0: Yeah. Super generous. That's awesome. How long have you been there?
1: 5 years.
0: Okay.
2: Is it fair to say, because I'm kind of going somewhere with the idea that he's not just a boss, he's been a good friend. So if a friend called you up and told you some really great news, how would you feel?
1: Yeah.
2: Even if it kind of
0: affected you,
2: but you can tell, man, this is really good for them. How would you feel?
1: I would feel very excited.
2: For them?
0: Were you out there like looking for this job?
1: Not really. I just have other friends who are in a similar position who had already taken before me, and there's just more to come to. They're looking for people. They're looking for guys that are hungry to work. And
0: yeah. Well, what I wouldn't do is just stay in it for loyalty. I would have the conversation with a whole lot of gratitude and let him know exactly how you feel. Man, you honestly changed my life. Over the last 5 years, the way you've mentored me, the generosity you've had toward me and my family, the things you've done for us outside of this place, it has impacted me, and I'm going to take that with me forever. But there's an opportunity that is going to change our family's finances and help us get out of debt, help us build wealth. And we're going to take that opportunity. But I want to let you know that this place means the world to me, and I hope that we can remain friends. How would he handle that?
1: I think he would handle that pretty well. I think I'm just a little too nervous about what the reaction will be.
0: Yeah. Well, I think it's probably worse in your head than what's... I don't think he's going to yell at you and go, after everything I did for you, this is how you treat me. I mean, if he knew you were going to double your income, he should be happy for you.
2: Absolutely.
0: As a mentor. The reason he did all this was because he believed in you, and he wanted you to grow as a person, as an electrician, and a natural byproduct of that is when you grow, you outgrow.
2: Yeah, and I think mature adults understand that nothing lasts forever, you know, and few things last for a really, really, really, really, really, really long time, right? So I think that's just part of life. To George's point, you grow, and sometimes you outgrow, and you can move on from different spaces, and that's okay. I think... Judging by the way you're describing this guy, I think he's going to understand that.
1: Yeah.
0: I would be more worried if he was like a toxic boss. You know, I got to bring him this
2: right.
0: news, and he's a narcissistic jerk, and he's not going to take kindly to it. But my great example is our friend Ken Coleman, who recently left Ramsey.
2: Perfect example.
0: He was here 12 years, friend to Dave's before he got here, friend to Dave's after he left, and he had a very honest conversation with Dave and led with a whole lot of gratitude because, I mean, Ken and I, you know, we grew up here, I feel like. especially mm-hmm. me. And I kind of took over for Ken when I started here as a host and MC. And so my journey and Ken's intertwined. And as he shared it, all you like, he was dripping with gratitude for the way Dave has treated him, the team here. And nobody felt any level of, wow, I thought Ken was loyal. We know he was loyal up until the day he left. And now he's just a loyal friend.
1: Yeah.
0: And so I think you're going to have to, this is like the first breakup of other breakups. And the first one always, you know, the first one hits the deepest.
2: Mm.
0: First cut is the deepest.
2: I knew you were going there.
0: I didn't want to sing it, but I wanted to. Yeah. Just know that.
2: Sheryl Crow.
0: So, Max, I think you have the emotional maturity to have this conversation. And luckily, I think he has the emotional maturity to handle it. And I'm honestly just so happy for you.
1: No,
0: and I'm not
1: it.
0: Even your friend. I mean, I guess I'm a new friend. But if he finds out you're going to double your income, he can't pay you that, right? It's not like he's underpaying you right now.
1: No, I don't think he could match that.
0: Exactly. And I think that's a fair... You're not doing this to try to like manipulate him into paying you more, because he can't.
1: Yeah.
0: And so, therefore, it's not a tactic you're using. You're just changing your family tree right now as a young electrician who has a lot of room for growth. And I think you're going to find that if he's a real one, he's going to stick with you as a friend in the long haul. And he's going to be cheering you on from the sidelines.
2: Now, are you moving to take this job or are you staying put?
1: It's union, so I kind of pick where I want to work. But there's per diem and stuff that comes with it.
2: Okay. And are you going to choose to move or are you going to choose to stay put
1: in, I will in stay your where city? I'm at.
2: Okay. And are you still going to live in the duplex with that your old boss offers you?
1: I'm locked in for a year with, he hired out a management company, so it's technically through a management company. It's not necessarily just...
0: You're not dealing with him directly.
2: Okay, I wanted to know how that's gonna... I could
0: Is that
2: maybe
0: the awkward
2: see
0: part?
2: Some, yeah, some awkwardness
0: you need
2: there.
0: You get out. Okay, how much debt do you have left?
1: We have $22,000 in consumer debt.
0: Awesome. And you're gonna be making $100,000 on your own when you take this new job.
1: Yeah, our take-home pay with this new income would be around $10,600 a month.
0: Woo!
2: Like that.
0: Man, that's pretty wild, which means you're going to get rid of this debt fast, build up an emergency fund fast, be investing double what you would have been. I think that's an amazing feat at your age to be in that place, and nobody would fault you for it.
2: Nope.
1: Yeah, that's the goal.
0: Man, and if you want, here's what I would do. I would practice the conversation. Like, you can write a letter first to kind of get all the words out there, because when you start the actual conversation, it's going to be like a word vomit, and you're going to be nervous, and it's going to be emotional. And so just knowing ahead of time how you want it to go and kind of knowing the flow and the arc, mm-hmm. Hey, I want to start with the generosity. I want to then enter with the opportunity, mm-hmm. End with how grateful I am for this friendship. And then you guys can get into logistics. And I think quickly you'll find his facial expression will be that of maybe surprise. Maybe a little bit like, oh, man. But then at the end, happiness for a friend. Thanks for the call, man.

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4: Diamond Bar. This is on the 57 northbound right before Diamond Bar Boulevard. Stalled car there. It's out of lanes and on the right shoulder. CHP is on the scene. Watch for some slowing in that area. Griffith Park. This is on the 134 eastbound right before Forest Lawn Drive. We have a crash there out of lanes and on the right shoulder.
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11: Joseph is in Tampa up next. Joseph, welcome to the show.
12: Hey, how's it going?
11: Great. How can we help today?
12: Good. I don't really know how to put it in a question, but I have a lot of debt. I'm not really sure where to go, and honestly, I just feel like I'm failing my fiance and our two kids, and I just need help.
11: Wow. Those are some fighting words. How much debt do you have?
12: Yeah. Total $77,607.
11: Okay. What kind of debt is that? Break it down for us.
12: $34,000 in credit cards, personal loans and a broken rental lease, about $29,000 in a pickup and about $14,600 in student loans.
8: Okay.
11: So the overall is, I want to get out of this. I want to let go of the stress. I want to do more for my family financially.
12: Yeah. Mm. Sorry.
11: That's all right. You take your time. This is, I mean, there's a lot here. I can tell this has been weighing on you a long time.
12: Yeah, it's really hard. It's really hard.
8: What caused this? Was there an incident that kind of caused a snowball in the wrong direction, or is this just a couple of decades of, you know, just not being intentional and just letting life happen?
12: So I'm only 25, and I don't want to make excuses for myself, but I grew up and watched my parents be really bad with money, have a lot of debt, and they still do. I didn't really know what a debit card was growing up. I knew what a credit card was, you know.
8: I understand. Okay.
12: And so the last few years, you know, just making dumb decisions, and I've matured a little bit and realized that I messed up and I got to fix it.
8: So you're working. What are you earning?
12: Yes. I don't know the exact. I think it's almost $71,000 a year.
8: Okay. What does it look like a month? What's your paychecks look like every time you bring them home?
12: About $1,200 a week.
8: Okay. $1,200 a week. And what about your fiance?
12: She stays home with the kids.
8: Okay. And how old are the kids?
12: Our daughter is almost 4 and our son just turned 2.
8: Okay. And is there a wedding in sight, or?
12: We've been thinking about going to the courthouse, but we've also kind of agreed that we need to tackle some of this debt first before we can start saving for a wedding.
8: Okay.
11: What are your monthly expenses look like right now?
12: You guys have. So everything that I'm actively paying on comes out to $1,870 a month.
11: That's just the debt?
12: No, that's just like my pickup payment and then all my bills.
8: Okay, that's not your full.
11: Are you guys renting right now?
12: We are currently with my in-laws right now.
11: Okay, so you have very little housing expenses, which is good.
12: Yes.
11: So you have a little bit of margin right now to throw extra on your smallest debt?
12: The way I've got it calculated, and I could have it calculated wrong, is I have about $250 a week left over.
11: So $1,000 a month to throw extra on the smallest debt.
8: Have you built a budget yet? Because if you don't have every dollar, we need to get you in that. Because I think it's going to give you a better visibility into all of this. Have you tried that?
12: I have downloaded every dollar before. I can't tell you that I've used it. I just have a piece of paper in front of me with the cost of all my bills and, you know, how it comes out each month.
8: Before we get off the line, we're going to make sure you have every dollar because it's going to help you in so many ways. Number one, it's going to give you a clear picture of what your income is, what your expenses are, and it's going to help you with the most important thing next, and that's what you need to focus on. And just being able to see once you plug in, okay, here's my income, here's all the expenses, here's how much margin I have per month. Looking at it on a weekly basis is helpful, but really seeing it for the month and seeing those lump sums is even more helpful. And I think that's going to give you a clearer picture on what's actually going on. And then you'll know, okay, I have, you know, $800 or I have $1,000 every single month that I can throw at the smallest debt, which in this case, is the student loan. But I have questions about this $29,000 truck. Can you tell us more about that?
12: Yeah. I was 22. Thought I was doing well for myself, and I mean, at the time it wasn't the worst, but I'm doing way better now. And I
8: what's it
12: decided
8: worth?
12: That probably right about, I actually talked to my buddy, he's a car salesman, but he said he can blue book it at right about 28, so I owe just about what it's worth.
8: Okay, so if I were in your shoes, I'd be offloading that truck immediately. Do you have any money saved anywhere?
12: I have $400 in a savings account.
8: Okay, so here's the plan. I'm going to give you a step-by-step plan. Thing one, I want you going by a credit union this weekend, and I want you to say, I need $5,000. And that's going to be the money that you spend on your used vehicle. It's going to be a beater. It's going to suck. It's going to have a lot of miles on it. But it's going to be like a Toyota or something that runs forever. Okay? So that's thing one. And then thing two is you need to get $1,000 saved, so you need $600 more in a hurry. So I want you going through your house, you and your fiance, looking at every single thing that you can buy or post or, you know what I'm saying, to sell, because you need $1,000 saved. That's baby step one. And just having cleared out that truck and now having the truck payment back, because what were you paying on the truck?
12: $930.
13: And that's without the insurance.
12: That, yeah, my insurance, I'd cover my fiance's as well, is $330.
8: Yeah, so you having that
13: like $1,200 freed up on top of $1,000 that you said you can throw at the debt. Now we're moving. Now, you see what's happening here? We just freed up $2,200 to throw at your smallest debt.
12: Right.
13: Which is over $25,000 a year. So worst case, if you just did that and nothing else, you're done in 3 years. So I want to show you there is a way out if you just get really focused and follow this plan exactly as we teach it. If you go, well, I want to just take parts of it, it's not going to work. You got to go all in.
8: Now let's go back to the fiance. So you don't have the money saved for the wedding. Tell me about the courthouse. Can you guys just go down to the courthouse and get married legally so it's done and done?
12: I think so. I mean, I don't really know all the rules.
8: Why wouldn't you? It's just a certificate. It's just something you both sign.
12: Okay.
8: It's a marriage license.
12: Told me in the past that even if we do a courthouse wedding, that she said she would still want a dress and a photographer and a tux. And
8: here's what I'm getting at, and this is what, here's where my mind is going. You guys want to be married. You have a family together. I would love for you guys to be able to link arms on this and attack this together, because it's for both of your future. You called in here sounding like you just have a pit in your stomach. It's because you're looking at the future with this woman and with your kids, and you want to do better for that, right? And so what better way to start than to fully commit? Now, today you don't have the money for, you know, a big party. If she wants to put on her best dress and go down to the courthouse, I think that's great. Or if you guys simply want to say, today, this is kind of our secret, and we're going and we're signing the paper. Nobody really has to know about it. This is just so that legally we have the protections to go all in on this together. And then after, you know, in a year or however long, once we calculate that this is done, then we can throw the big party and we can tell all of our friends, and it can be this funny story that we tell, hey, we were married all along, we just didn't, right? That's fine. Right. But for today, what I want is the security of you knowing that you can talk to her and include this, her in this, and her income now counts towards this. And now it's just not your debt, it's her debt too. And you guys are actually beginning a life together.
12: Okay.
8: And I don't want you to feel the pressure of, I've got to clean this up first before. You got children.
12: Yeah.
13: That's a great why, by the way, Joseph. One of the best whys is those kids and that woman who you love. And so I want to circle back to what you said at the beginning, that you're failing your family. Well, let me tell you this. Failure is an event. It's not an identity. Failure is a comma. It's not a coma. So don't let it be. That's not who you are. You made some mistakes at 22. Welcome to the club, man. Now it's, who am I going to be tomorrow and the next day and the next day? You live that out. We're going to hook you up with Every Dollar to walk you through it, and my book, Breaking Free from Broke. I want you to call us back when you're married, when you're debt-free. We want to celebrate every single milestone with you, buddy.

0: I've been doing this show for over 30 years, and some of the saddest calls I've taken are from situations that are completely preventable.
1: Yeah, and what's so hard is I feel like one of those, especially the ones that I'm like, oh, it's terrible, are people that call in and their spouse has passed away suddenly and they don't have life insurance. When you have to think through, how am I going to pay my bills?
0: How am I going to eat next week?
1: Yeah, in the middle of all that grief, like it's terrible. 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
2: How did this happen? 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
4: Fox News, I'm Chris DeMeo. President Trump says negotiations with Iran continue and oil prices will be coming down soon.
5: When all of that gets released, when all of that comes out, these people tried to hold up our country for years and years, the world, by closing up the Strait of Hormuz. When all of that stuff comes out, you're going to see prices dropping on gasoline like you've never seen.
4: The president addressing seniors at Florida's The Villages. The U.S. will reduce its troop presence in Germany.
6: Pentagon spokesman Sean Parnell says the U.S. will withdraw about 5,000 troops from Germany, or about 14% of those stationed in the country, in the next 6 to 12 months.
4: Fox's Lisa Lucera. Spirit Airlines reportedly will cease operations overnight. The Wall Street Journal reports Commerce Secretary Howard Lutnick and Spirit CEO Dave Davis agreed the carrier had run out of options to keep it going. 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
8: South LA, this is on the 110 northbound at Vernon Avenue. Stalled car there, that's taking up the middle lanes. Your drive is slow and go from Slauson Avenue. And in Long Beach, this is on the 710 northbound right at the 405. We have a crash there. It's out of lanes and on the right shoulder. CHP's on the scene. Your drive is bunching up as you approach this area.
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1: .com.

0: Ask Ramsey is our free AI tool that's built and trained on proven Ramsey principles, and today we're going to break down the most asked questions from the week. A lot of questions about buying and selling a house, investing, and budgeting, but the top question was around retirement savings accounts.
1: Yeah, the specific question was, should I only contribute to a 401k or switch to a Roth IRA? Good question.
0: Juicy, nerdy debate.
1: Very juicy.
0: So, there's a lot of variables here. So number one, if you're still paying off debt, you pause all investing. So this is a question for later. If you have paid off all your debt, you get 3 to 6 months of expenses saved, then you should be investing 15% of your gross household income into tax-advantaged retirement accounts like 401ks and Roth IRAs. So to start, we say match first. So if you have an employer match inside of a 401k, then take that first.
1: Free money.
0: Then you can go to a Roth IRA.
1: Yes.
0: Next. Finally, if you run out of money, like you max out the Roth IRA, mm-hmm. you can go back to your traditional 401k until you hit 15%.
1: I love that. We call that rule of thumb here, match beats Roth beats traditional. And part of that, like we said, yeah, match is free money. That's free money that your company is giving you. You don't want to miss out on that.
0: 100% return instantly.
1: Yes, of course. And then, of course, you know the Roth IRA, that's going to give you the tax-free growth and tax-free withdrawal in retirement. We love a Roth. If you have a Roth 401k, go like ham on that immediately. And then, of course, if you don't have that, you just do the Roth IRA, and then you can go back to that 401k traditional, which helps you get to your 15% goal.
0: So if you want to play around with your numbers, your situation, have the conversation with Ask Ramsey. It'll help you determine how much of your household income needs to go into each retirement account. And you can ask all of your questions today at RamseySolutions.com or click the link in the description if you're on podcast or YouTube. Stephanie is in Detroit up next. Stephanie, what's up?
2: Hi. I am graduating from medical school next week with a lot of debt. My question is, do you think making minimum income-driven payments to qualify for the public service loan forgiveness is a smart strategy, or am I taking too much risk relying on a government program potentially accruing more interest if the program is canceled?
1: Ooh.
0: Very thoughtfully worded, Stephanie.
1: Yes.
0: Appreciate that.
2: Thank you.
0: Yeah, people hear us on the show and they go, wow, these people really hate student loan forgiveness. No, we're just pro people taking control of their life. It's not even a responsibility thing.
2: Right.
0: There's nothing wrong with the public student loan forgiveness program. It's just really hard to actually get it done, and it's a long time, mm-hmm. and you're still making payments the whole way, and you're also limiting your income. Because you kind of have to work in a certain place in order to get that forgiveness. And if that changes, well, you're out. And so that's the risk that I'm more worried about. Not it being canceled entirely, but more just you don't know what the future holds. And I don't want to limit you. If you get an amazing job offer in the private sector, but you can't take it because you have these golden handcuffs, that's a real bummer.
1: But truthfully, the data on it, I mean, the data on it is not good. And I'll just tell you right now, at this point, like, currently, only 5.5% of the applications are approved for forgiveness. So that means 93% of the applications are denied. That's
2: a lot.
0: You're telling me there's a chance.
1: That's a horrible shot, you know, to risk how many years of your life doing a job that maybe you don't want to do just to possibly get the chance at this. So how much student loans do you have?
2: I have about $315,000, which is a lot. I'm starting residency in June at a place that does qualify, and I'll have about 6 years of training that would go towards the 10 years. So that's kind of where, like, you know, I'd only have 4 years as a practicing physician elsewhere that I would need to finish to qualify.
0: And what do you think you'll be making?
2: After fellowship, I'll probably be making between $350 and $400.
0: That's fantastic.
1: That's excellent.
0: I mean, well, here's the napkin math on that. If you can just for a short time, let's say we can go both ways. Let's say you did it 4 years, you made the minimum payment, so you still paid into it, but maybe you got the rest forgiven after 4 years. Cool. We did it. Let's look at the other side, where you are in full control and you just attack it with a vengeance and keep living like a broke college student. In residency, well, if you could put, you know, if you could live off, let's say, 75 or 80 of that, 350 to 400, right? That leaves you with $300,000 you could throw at the debt. So you'd be done in 18 months.
2: Right.
0: Instead of hoping that 4 years from now or whatever it is that it's paid off. So either way, I think you could try it, but I think I like the odds of Stephanie more than the government program working out.
2: Right. I guess I'm engaged, and one of the things we wonder is, should we be putting more money towards the loan right now, or should we try to buy a home and you know, pay a mortgage?
1: I just think
2: so
1: that's
2: kind of where we go.
1: We had a dentist call in earlier, similar question, mm-hmm. similar amount of debt, and he had the same struggle. It's like, hey, I'm getting to that point in my life. I want to start a family. I want to buy a house. I also have this crippling debt. And don't forget, you know, with the mortgage, you're taking on debt, you're taking on more risk, you're taking on more financial responsibility in your life. And when I hear somebody that has $315,000 of debt, and then you say, oh, and I'm thinking of buying a house on top of that, that just feels like the ultimate stressor, because now you're cutting into your margin, because home ownership, George, I don't have to tell you, it's one expense after another. I mean,
0: especially as a newlywed couple.
1: Yes.
0: There's no reason you guys have to jump into a home. I mean, just rent for a year. Enjoy your newlywed life without all of the stresses of home ownership.
1: You've got
0: time. There's some blessings in there, but if
1: Absolutely.
0: You do it with a huge mortgage you can't afford, which, by the way, you'll have close to nothing down, which is going to make your mortgage huge, on top of the student loan debt, even if the payment is income-driven and it seems low, it's sort of a farce, because it's $315,000 no matter what the payment is every month.
1: That's a good point. And if you really think about this, Stephanie, the house that you would choose to purchase on a $400,000 income is, if you had no debt, the house that you would choose is very different than the one that you would choose if you had $315,000 in debt. Am I wrong or am I right?
2: Mm-hmm. Yeah, absolutely.
1: Yeah. So I think it's worth it. It behooves you to wait on this. Get the debt paid off. By then, maybe you're even earning a little bit more money.
0: And your then husband will be working
1: that's
0: too?
1: That's right.
2: Yeah, he works.
0: What's he doing?
2: He works as a breast salesman. So he does well for himself. We're just not planning on combining anything until we're married next year.
0: But think about that. Let me walk you through that. If you get debt free, let's say before you're married, let's say you follow this in 18 months or whatever you do this. Now, obviously, you need to be out of residency making that kind of money, so you'll probably be married by then. But if you can pay off the debt in 18 months, $315,000. Then you can save up another $315,000 in 18 months.
2: Yeah, well, my income won't be that for another 6 years, though.
0: Yeah, so that's a ways away. So even when you're married, though, when you combine incomes once you're married, you'll still be able to start knocking out this debt, even before you're making that kind of money.
2: Right.
0: And so it still tells me, I'm just saying, within 3 years of being married, 4 years, you're probably going to be debt-free with an emergency fund and a down payment. But you just have to stay focused.
2: Impossible to me.
0: It'll happen. You'll be shocked at how fast you'll move.
1: Anyway. Yep.
0: Once you guys are married and you have two people working toward the same goal. Now, that's hoping that he's on the same page as you, that you guys have the same money values, principles, goals. That's going to cause you to move so much faster. And I have great faith that you're going to be just fine. But I would focus on paying it off. Because of your situation, I think the upside is there for you just to knock it out. And not have that carrot dangling of forgiveness, and then to not get it because you messed up the application or you got a private sector job.
1: Yeah.
0: So I wouldn't do it personally, but I'm not mad at you if you do it.
1: And don't take my word for it, Stephanie. Yeah. Get on the interwebs, get on ChatGPT, and look it up for yourself. And you will be astounded at the numbers and at the data on this. And you're gonna go, oh crap. She was right. I wish she wasn't.
2: Right.
1: Listen, I wish I wasn't right. I wish that this was a guaranteed move for you and it would happen and it'd be a light switch, but that's just, unfortunately, that's just not the way it is.
0: Yeah. Oof. Especially when I think the problem is people are now going into massive amounts of debt without really feeling it.
1: That's right.
0: Because they're going, well, I could probably get it forgiven later, hopefully, fingers crossed.
1: Well, what it's hiding under is the rate has actually increased, but when you say, oh, we've gone from 3%, or we've gone from 1% to 3%, or 3% to 5%, it's still 5%. That's terrible.
0: Now it's 5 out of 100 people who are going to get it. Oof.

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3: Santa Fe Springs, 605 northbound at Telegraph. Stalled car there, that's taking up the right lane. Tow truck is on the scene. Your drive is slow and go from Firestone Boulevard. South LA, 110 northbound at Vernon Avenue. Good news, earlier stalled car that was in lanes. Well, it's been cleared, but the damage is done. Your drive is starting to slow up from Slauson.
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1: Amen.
0: Love to see that. I just upped my life insurance last night, and I felt real good about it. Went over to Xander, got the quote.
1: Yeah.
0: Filled out the application. It was a breeze. 5 minutes on my phone.
1: Love that.
0: And I slept a little bit better at night.
1: So now I just got to do another appointment.
0: I think I need some blood work done. That's the not fun part.
1: Are you squeamish?
0: A little bit. Well, the one time they hit a valve. I didn't know I had those, but apparently we all do. And so I
1: fell out.
0: I never gave blood after that. Let me just say that.
1: Ooh.
0: That was painful.
1: Somebody just passed out whilst they were driving.
0: Yeah,
1: listening
0: sorry
1: to this.
0: Guys, my bad. My bad. All right, let's go to the phones. Blake is in Chattanooga, Tennessee. What's going on, Blake?
2: Hi, thank you guys for taking my call.
0: Sure. How can we help?
2: So I have a question about retirement. So right now, my husband and I, we're on baby steps 4, 5, and 6. We are not hitting the 15% of our income, and I'm not sure where to go. So we already maxed out our IRAs. We're doing 12% in my husband's 401k through work, which is about 12 or 13 grand. And that only brings us to 27,000. On a low year, like if we take a low month, 30 grand a month, roughly, that's a low month for us. That's 360 grand a year, right?
1: Mm-hmm.
2: We're coming up pretty short on 15% for the year. So
0: good
2: really
0: problem
2: sure
0: to have.
1: I love that.
0: So what is your gross household income for the year? Give me a ballpark on that.
2: The lowest it would be is about 360, but probably somewhere closer to, I'm hoping, 450 this year.
0: Woohoo!
1: So you're maxing out the 401k, you're each doing a Roth IRA, you're maxing out those. Are you doing an HSA as well?
2: No, we do not do an HSA.
1: Okay. I love this problem. I mean, I can tell you, George, you...
0: Yeah, so
1: you can say
0: my
1: what you
0: calculation,
1: do. I can say what I would do.
0: I'm going off of that $450,000 number, and we're going to go 15% of that is $67,500.
2: Okay.
0: So if you both max out a 401k, is that what I'm hearing?
1: Mm-hmm.
2: No, I don't have a 401k, just him.
0: Okay. So we're going to do max out his 401k. I believe, is that $24,500 this year?
2: Yes.
0: Okay. So we've got that done. Now, both of you can do a backdoor Roth IRA because your income is too high for
2: a
0: Roth.
2: That.
0: You do that. So that's 15 grand, yeah. 7,500 a piece?
2: Yes.
0: Okay. And do you guys have access to a high deductible health care plan?
2: I feel like that's what we have, yes, is a high deductible health care plan.
1: So you should have the HSA.
0: If you do, then you have the ability to open the HSA.
2: We don't elect for it. We don't ever use it because we don't ever really go to the doctor or need the money.
0: Well, here's the life hack. That's even better. You fund this thing, and any money above a threshold, like any money above $1,000, you can invest, just like an IRA. And the really cool part is you can just stack money in there, and after the age of 65, it becomes like a bonus traditional IRA.
1: And I think it's $8,500 a year you can do?
0: Yeah, I think like $8,750 or something for the family. So I would max that out as well if you have access to that. That's another $8,750. And then he might have access to something called a mega backdoor 401k. And this is where you can do after-tax contributions and then convert it over to a Roth IRA. So he can look into that. But honestly, once you've done the 401k, the IRA, the HSA, I might then just go to a taxable brokerage account and invest in index funds and kind of have what I would call a bridge account. Because I assume you guys are young.
2: Yes, 35, 36, yeah.
0: Amazing. So this bridge account, let's say you wanted to be work optional at 50 or 55. Well, this bridge account in this brokerage account that's not a retirement account, you can just use that money. You'll pay, you know, capital gains taxes on any of the growth, but you can use that money to float you until you hit 59 and a half to access the retirement accounts without penalty.
2: Okay.
0: So that's what I would be doing in that order of, you know, we talk about match, then Roth, then traditional. And then outside of that, you get the HSAs, you have the backdoor options. Then if you've exhausted all of those, because you want to take advantage of anything that has tax advantages, then go to the brokerage account and just invest outside of retirement to finish it out.
2: Okay, that makes sense.
0: Yeah, so you might be putting, you know, 20, 30 grand into that brokerage account And if one day you may have an employer plan, then I would start utilizing that.
2: Yes, sir.
0: You're doing great. What's your net worth at, you said 35?
2: Yes. Oh, probably not very much. We owe a bit on our house. I mean, we've got our emergency fund. I don't know, actually.
0: Oh, there's an idea. You know what I would do personally? I might use that extra money and throw it at the mortgage.
2: We do. We pay $1,500 extra a month towards our house right now.
0: On top of the normal payment?
2: Yes, correct.
0: Make it $3,000. Let's get rid now. How much faster will it get paid off at that point? How many years?
2: Yeah. It's a 30-year loan. We bought the house probably a year and a half ago. I think we owe $490 on it, so it's pretty hefty payment, $3,500.
0: Yeah. I'd start chipping away at that thing and knocking it out in like seven. I would have a goal to have it paid off in about 7 years with your income.
2: 7 years?
0: Yeah.
1: You can do it.
0: You guys make $500,000. I mean, not that it's easy, but you can definitely accomplish this. If you throw, let's say, $100,000 a year at it, you're done in 4 years, 5 years.
2: Yeah.
0: And that's plausible for you
2: guys.
0: Think
2: about, but yeah.
0: I mean, that's throwing like, what, $7,000-$8,000 a month at the mortgage total? So I think it's very doable. I would sit down with your husband tonight and start crunching some numbers and setting some real tactical goals. And I think that's going to put some fire under you guys to get even more intentional with everything you're doing. And then I would automate it all so that you don't have to think about it. Less brain calories.
1: Love that.
0: That's a great problem to have. I love that question. All right, Derek is in Grand Rapids up next. What's happening, Derek?
3: Hey, so I had a question. I've got some people that are calling me for wanting me pick me up as a client for their financial advising services. Paint you a quick picture. I'm a self-employed real estate agent. Been doing it for 6 years, so my income is not guaranteed. I own a house. I'm married with one kid, and my goal so far has been to just pay off the house as quickly as possible. We don't have any other consumer debt other than the house, and my dad's been getting on my case about starting investing in some more traditional ways. And one of those ways is he said, I need to get life insurance because I have a kid and I need to start investing in traditional accounts. Well, this financial advisor, I know Ramsey's position on whole life insurance and that it's terrible, and I agree. But he presented this thing called a variable life insurance plan. And it sounds good, and I feel like I'm missing a downside.
0: Oh, I bet he made it sound good. Do you know why, Derek? Do you know why he would pitch you a VUL over term life insurance?
3: Well, I'm guessing he'll make a lot more money.
0: Ding, ding, ding. We have a winner. This guy wants a fat commission check, and let me be clear, he's not a financial advisor. He's an insurance salesman.
1: Yes.
0: In financial advisor clothing.
3: Could be.
0: He probably
1: no,
0: calls
1: he
0: himself
1: is.
0: A, he, does he call himself a wealth strategist on Instagram?
3: I don't know. I'm not on Instagram.
0: Okay, that's the tell, by the way. If they call, they don't, and their websites are always a little bit vague and sketchy. You're like, what is he actually?
1: Yeah, because it's
0: selling.
1: It's investments, but you don't have to have a securities license to sell variable life.
0: That's
1: do
0: the
1: you?
0: Scary part. They can get away with kind of selling investments through the insurance policy. But no, these are terrible investments, and the returns are awful. The commissions are super high. The premiums are super high. So here's what I would do instead. Get term life insurance to cover the insurance side, which is going to be a fraction of the cost, like 20, 30, 40, 50 bucks a month, and then invest.

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4: Mayday Madness. I'm Chris DeMeo, Fox News. Thousands of people, including workers, students, and others, filling the streets of cities throughout the nation on Friday for Mayday protests.
5: The portion of the Mayday rally that happened here in Chicago ended at Daley Plaza here downtown Chicago. Now, the Chicago Teachers Union did not win the school cancellation that they had lobbied for. Still, teachers encouraged students to skip school. Some called it a field trip.
6: The teacher said just walk out of class so you could be...
7: Not necessarily, but there were some teachers that were like, it's a walkout, you guys can just go protest.
5: The protest subjects went from pro-communism to trans rights, tax the rich, and of course, anti-Trump. And the assassination attempt at the correspondents' dinner, according to protesters, that didn't happen.
4: As Fox's Mike Tobin reporting from Chicago, and May 1st is a public holiday in many countries marking International Workers' Day or Labor Day when workers' unions rally around issues like wages, pensions, and inequality. President Trump says he's raising the tariffs charged on cars and trucks from the European Union next week to 25%. It's a move that could have ripple effects on the global economy. The president explaining that the EU is not agreeing to the trade deal that they struck last July for 15% on most goods.
8: We have a trade deal with the European Union. They were not adhering to it. So I raised the tariffs on cars and trucks to 25%. That's billions of dollars coming into the United States, and it forces them to move their factory production much faster.
4: Now, those tariffs would mean U.S. companies would face higher costs to bring goods and raw materials to the U.S. The status of the deal was first in doubt after the Supreme Court ruled this year that the president lacked the legal authority to declare an economic emergency and charge tariffs on EU goods. 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

0: A pair of Glendale residents are accused of running a years-long return fraud scheme at a Southern California Nordstrom. Sharon Reardon reports.
1: The investigation began in February. Police and Nordstrom investigators identified a pattern of fraudulent activity allegedly linked to 40-year-old Arpine Sarkeesian and 32-year-old Argan Garpetian. They discovered the pair made more than 220 purchases at the Glendale Nordstrom since 2019, then returned counterfeit versions of the designer items. I'm Sharon Reardon.
0: Police in California will soon be able to ticket autonomous vehicles starting July 1st. They can issue citations to AV manufacturers when their cars violate traffic laws. And growers in California's most water-stressed areas are now required to report how much groundwater they're pumping out. Those are your headlines. I'm Sean Dion.
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12: Welcome back to The Ramsey Show in the Fairwinds Credit Union Studio. I'm George Camel, joined by Jade Warshaw. We're taking your calls at 888-825-5225. Beth is in Pensacola up next. What's going on, Beth?
13: Hey.
12: How you doing?
13: Good, how are you?
12: Good. What's your question today?
13: Okay, so I have $80,000 cash, but I have a 3.5-year-old mobile home that I owe $86,000 on that's completely falling apart due to manufacturer defects. It's completely rotted. We have mold. We really need to get out of here. And then I also have student loans, so I'm trying to figure out, like, do I take the $80K, pay off the house, and just walk away from it all, or do I take the money to fix the house, which estimates right now are between $60,000 and $90,000?
12: Goodness
13: or
12: gracious!
13: Or do I get the student loan monkey off my back?
14: How much are the student loans?
13: So between me and my husband, it's $85,000.
14: $85,000. Where did this $80,000 cash come from?
13: So we actually purchased property that we were going to move the mobile home to, but in its current condition, if we take it apart, it's a double wide, it's in a trailer park right now. If we were to try to put it back together, the engineers say that it would probably never go back together right. So we sold the property, and so now we have the money from the property that we purchased.
14: Got it.
12: So
14: okay.
12: What would this thing sell for, even if you did the repairs?
13: Like nothing. That's what I'm trying to figure
12: out.
13: Yeah,
12: it's not worth sinking $90,000 into it when it's already not worth that.
13: Right.
12: So could you get anything for it right now?
13: I've tried. I've not had any luck. I've honestly been trying to move out of here since I purchased the place, because nothing is basically what I was sold. But
12: how much did you purchase it for?
13: So it was worth $129. I purchased it for $105 at a discount in exchange for living in the park for 4 years, which at that time we didn't have the property, so it was okay. And then I owe $86 on it today.
14: And you've been in the park for 4 years?
13: We will be in August, so it's our home's about 3.5 years old.
14: Okay. Man, oh man. And how many bids have you had on the mold? Have you checked with several places or just the one that quoted you 60 to 90?
13: Yeah, no, we've been like 4 months back and forth with the insurance and the mobile home dealer, and you know, they're saying they're not going to touch it because it's out of warranty, even though another home identical to mine with the identical damage in the same park, and he actually just let his home go back to the lender, but we worked really hard to build our credit.
14: Yeah. Where are you living in the meantime? Where are you living? You can't live in the mold.
13: We're still in the house.
6: That's the hard, right. The hard truth is this just might be a money pit, and either way it's a money pit or already has been a money pit, and you might need to just use the savings, pay off the mortgage, and get out of this thing as soon as you can.
13: I think so, too.
6: Otherwise, you're going to go through foreclosure, give it back to the bank, and it's going to destroy your financial world for a while.
13: Yeah.
6: And you guys can save back up $80,000. That's not the end of the world, right?
13: It kind of feels like it. We both kind of came from nothing, so this is like a huge amount of money for us.
14: It is, but let's paint a picture, because I think you've been in the midst of this for a while, and how would it feel to completely be free of this? There's no mortgage left. You can walk away from it, scrap it, right? And then you guys look for an apartment. You're renters now, but there's no mold. And when you come home, it's peaceful, and you're not, you know, battling insurance people anymore. You're not battling. Do you see what I'm saying? There's peace on the other side of this, and it might cost you $85,000 or $80,000, but there's so much peace on the other side of getting rid of this mess.
13: I'm just afraid that with the rental prices in our area, we're in Northwest Florida, that we won't be able to save up to buy our place for like years and years. And I've got an 11-year-old now, and I really wanted to give him a safe home, you know, out in the country would have been the dream. And,
14: well, what do you guys do for work?
13: So I'm a stay-at-home mom. We have 3 kids and I homeschool. And then my husband is an engineer.
14: And what's he
13: earn? And then I do all kinds of side stuff. He earns right at $100,000.
14: And what do you earn with the side stuff?
13: Anywhere between like 10 to 20.
14: Okay.
6: So $120,000 household income. You guys can definitely afford rent. It's not going to be fun. It's going to be more than you're paying now on a mobile home, but it's not outrageous.
13: Yeah, well, it feels outrageous.
6: What's it going to cost? What's the actual rent for a reasonable home? So nothing fancy.
13: Rent for a reasonable home with no mold down here is about $2,000 for a 3-bedroom.
6: Great.
13: And we've considered doing a 1-bedroom. Yeah. And we don't have any other bills. Like, we've paid everything else off. So
6: great. It's 25% of your take-home pay. You're right there.
13: Yeah. Yeah.
6: Okay. You're just not used to paying $2,000 for any type of housing, so it feels outrageous. But for your income and your take-home pay, you're right there. That's perfect.
14: And honestly, rent is the right space for you right now anyway. It's passing off risk to the landlord, which is great, or to the apartment complex, which is great. You don't have to shell out any extra money for anything else, because right now, once you get into an apartment that you can afford or a rental house that you can afford, the next thing for you guys to tackle is this $85,000 of student loans.
13: Yeah, definitely.
14: And I think honestly, even though there was what we would call some stupid tax attached to this, I think this is going to help you guys get right side up and start doing things in the proper order.
13: Yeah.
14: Do you know what I'm saying? To where you're really able to achieve that financial peace that clearly you want. Otherwise, you wouldn't be crying, right? It's setting you on the right path. And so that's the learning, and that's the peace that comes from all of this is, you know what? This is just putting us on the right path. Now we're crawling before we walk. We're walking before we run, which is good.
13: Okay.
6: And honestly, Beth, I I don't want you to drain all of your savings to pay down a mortgage for a mobile home that's worth nothing. So what I would do first is negotiate with the lender, and it might, maybe a short sale is the best move, but I think you could do a negotiated settlement with the lender after explaining all of this, and they might be willing to work with you to take a much smaller amount to call it good and get you guys out.
13: Will that hurt our credit?
6: It may, temporarily, but you guys are going to rent for a while. You have no other debt. And so it's not the end of the world in that case.
13: Okay.
6: You're not going to be buying a home in the next, 6 to 12 months. Let's rent for a while. Let's rebuild. Let's get rid of the student loans. Let's build an emergency fund. Then save a down payment. So, yes, I know your dreams of having a home in the country and homeschooling, that's still on the table. It's just a not now.
13: Okay.
6: This is just a reset period, and I think you're going to have so much peace getting out of this. And by the way, your health and your family's health is worth getting out
14: of
6: this.
14: Got to get out of that.
13: Yeah, y'all are right.
6: So you're not a failure. You're doing the most right now. And you guys were dealt a bad card, and I'm so sorry that you're having to deal with this financially, emotionally, in the midst of some chaos.
13: We worked so hard to raise it, to do everything right, and then at no fault of our own, we're losing everything, and it's just really hard.
6: Mm. Well, I hope you can negotiate with that lender, explain your situation, because this is, yes, there were some decisions on your part, but there was also just the reality of the defects and the mold that was just out of your control. So I wish you guys the best in cleaning the mess up and getting a fresh start. You deserve that.

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11: Indeed. Today's question comes from Justin in Iowa. He says, I'm in baby step two, and I've been selling items to help pay off my $15,000 of debt. Currently, I'm just finding free items online and selling them on various sites. While I've been doing this, I've seen some inexpensive items that I can purchase at a low price, allowing me to flip them for profit. Is this a good strategy to pay off my debt?
10: Interesting.
11: Arbitrage.
10: The old arbitrage move. You go to Goodwill, you find something that you can find on eBay listed right now for five times the price, and you flip it.
11: I'd love to know. I think there could be some validity to this, but maybe I'd give some guardrails here, because what you don't want is you've invested, even if it's $400, into a bunch of items, and they've all been sitting on, I'll just say, the Craigslist, to incorporate all of those different sites. They've been sitting on the Craigslist for 4 and 5 and 6 months, and before you know it, you're like, I thought this thing was going to sell. It didn't.
10: Yeah.
11: Like, I feel like that's a slippery slope to get in.
10: I like the idea of it almost as it's kind of like a little business.
11: Yeah.
10: And so if you look at it like that, you're going to invest a little bit of your own money to purchase the inventory that you're going to sell. So in that regard, what I would do is set a boundary on it in your budget to say, hey, this is how much I can purchase each month to flip, but it's going to come out of the profits from other things I've sold.
11: Yes.
10: I like that idea. And only after you've done all the research, because you can get starry-eyed and just start buying stuff up, hoping you sell it. No, find out what is constantly selling
11: or
10: consistently at that price point, and then make sure that you can still ROI after all of the fees and shipping and all of that.
11: And I'd even say, in addition to, I don't want this to be your only side hustle. I want you to be doing something else that's kind of like guaranteed quick money as well, so that you're not getting, there's the opportunity that this could actually slow you down on your journey versus speed you up if you're investing too much of your profits.
10: Yeah. Well, I've got a friend who was doing this for fun, and she was finding like old school toys.
11: Yeah.
10: Cause she was buying stuff for her kids at like consignment shops, and she would find these toys, look them up on, you know, eBay, and sell them for, you know, she'd buy it for $5 or $10, sell it for $300.
11: Yeah.
10: Cause some of these vintage toys, these parents are like, I want my kid to have the exact thing I had when I was a kid. And they'll spend crazy money on it. So,
11: and furniture flipping, that's a huge one. You can make so much on that.
10: If you're handy and you can do the research, it's not, now you got to think about how much time you're investing into it.
11: Right.
10: Your hourly rate might be $3 an hour after you poured all this into it. So make sure it's worth your time. But that's a valid business idea. Very cool. Thanks for the question, Justin. All right, Jason is with us in Houston up next. What's going on, Jason?
12: How you doing, George?
10: Good. What's your question?
12: My grandmother, my mom passed away the first week of December last year.
10: Oh, sorry.
12: Thank you so much. And then my grandmother passed away the week after.
11: Oh, boy.
12: Yeah, it was a tough month, definitely. And my wife's grandmother passed away in January.
11: So oh, boy.
12: Really stacked upon each other.
11: That's
12: but,
11: tough.
12: Anyways, since my mom passed away before my grandmother's inheritance goes to my two aunts and my sister and I, because it goes via the lineage, so it kind of bypasses my dad. My dad called me last week and wanted to know if I'd be willing to give my sister my portion of the inheritance from my grandmother's estate, because she's always been a little behind and everything like that, and she needs to really start saving up for retirement, stuff like that. She has pretty much nothing saved up, and we're pretty well off, my wife and I, over here. And
10: wow. How much are we talking?
12: Did that, about
11: $100,000. Wow.
10: So you're going to give somebody who has no ability to handle money the most money they've ever seen in their life.
11: At your detriment, too.
12: Yeah, and my dad said he would give me his entire inheritance when he passes away.
11: Which is how much?
12: Well, he's got a house that's worth about $280,000. I think he's got $60 left on the mortgage.
11: So wait a second. He's saying, and now is he holding it hostage? Is he saying, if you don't do this, you will not be part of my inheritance? Is that what he's saying?
12: No.
11: Okay. Okay. Just checking on that.
10: He's just sort of guilting you into it. Like, hey, she could really use the money. You guys are doing okay. What do you think about giving it to her?
11: Listen, I'm going to tell you right now, I think that's totally out of bounds that he asked that.
10: Isn't she already getting $100,000?
12: She is getting $100,000. Not only that, she was $24,000 in credit card debt, and my mom needs to help her out, but she passed away, so she's not helping her out anymore.
10: How about this? Let's let it play out. Let's see what she does with her $100,000 and
11: George,
10: see where she is a year from
11: George,
10: now.
11: George, I'm not even letting it play out.
10: Well, it's more
11: I'm
10: for entertainment purposes
11: no.
10: at this point. I'm not saying you should promise him anything. I would not be giving your sister this money, and it's not because you're cruel.
11: No.
10: It's because it's actually going to hurt her. Not be a blessing to her.
11: And also because it was intended for you.
12: But I did settle my sister's debt.
11: But here's the thing. The money was intended for you. There was a portion that was intended for her. There was a portion that was intended for you, and some that were intended for other family members. There is no obligation for you, whether she's doing well or not doing well, what it doesn't, her side of this honestly matters nothing.
13: We don't wait inheritance based on who could use it the most.
11: No, it was intended for you and it's yours. And if you wanted to do that, that would, you would have to come up with that idea in your brain. But for your dad to reach over and say, hey, son, I think it'd be a good idea if you helped out Linda. That's not fair. That's neither fair nor right in any way, shape or form.
12: And since my mom was helping her out, my wife and I are actually we settled her debt that she has. She has no debt anymore.
11: Oh, my God.
13: Your sister has no debt anymore?
12: Correct. She had like $24,000 of credit card debt. I managed to contact her creditors and settle it for $16,000.
13: Wow. So where is she at now?
12: She works at a retail job, but now she's on the level she can't get a credit card anymore. Nobody will give her credit anymore. So now she can save, you know?
13: And is she saving?
12: So I'm hoping, I told her that I want her to invest all of this money that she gets. And so I was going to send her information from Investor Pros and stuff in her area.
11: How old is she?
12: And try to hook her up with every dollar.
11: How old is she?
12: She is, let's see, I'm 51, so she's turning 40 this year.
11: Is there anything, and I'm asking this in the most delicate way that I can at this point, I'm not going to lie, I'm very irritated. Is there anything that precludes her from going out in the world and basically doing what other adults do? Or is there a mental problem? Is there anything that's precluding her? Or is she just... No,
13: like it sounds like her growth is sort of stunted.
11: Right.
13: In a way.
11: And we want to know, is there truly anything there that we need to be considering? Or is this just a person who's just deciding, I don't need to do all the things that the other adults need to do?
12: No. She wants to find a new job. She's actually going to get married later this year. And her fiance is a very level-headed guy. I like him a lot. They work in the same area, so they work close together.
11: So then why is it up to you guys to step in and save her is my question. She seems fine. It seems like she's fine. She's in a relationship. She's got a job. She's got a future spouse on the way.
13: She's got $100,000 coming to her.
11: Yes,
13: she doesn't need your help at this point.
12: Now, I would love,
11: you want to know what I'd love to do, Jason? I'd love to shift the conversation to, so what are you going to do with this $100,000 of inheritance you're about to receive?
13: What are your goals, Jason?
11: Yes, I want to shift it.
12: So we're pretty well off. I'm planning on putting it in an index fund in case my dad needs assistance later when he gets older. I mean, he's already 71, so I mean.
13: What a guy. You're already thinking about other people as you build wealth.
12: Yeah.
13: I would go read the parable of the talents in the Bible. It's a great parable that explains how you can squander wealth or how you can grow it. And there's a lot of scenarios. And some people cannot be trusted with money because they will not handle it well. And your job is to be a steward of any money that comes your way. That's my viewpoint, at least.
11: Mm-hmm, mm-hmm.
13: And so if you are the steward of this money, what is the best use of this money? Is it to give it to someone who you know will not multiply it, but instead likely squander it? I don't think that's wisdom.
12: Yeah, I mean, and another concern of mine is I have a special needs son who's going to be needing care the rest of his life, and we need to have a pretty big mess.
13: Yeah, we need a special needs trust and fund it. That's what I would be doing with this money. You got your own life, and she has her own life. You've already done enough for her, settling her debts. I would step out and let her spread her wings.
11: Yep.

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4: Fox News, I'm Deborah Valentine. The Trump administration is planning to draw down at least 5,000 troops from Germany. Fox's Peter Ducey reports from the White House.
5: They're going to pull 5,000 troops out of Germany. There are 38,000 American troops stationed there right now. It's going to take 6 to 12 months for this to happen.
4: President Trump has been critical of the German chancellor for the country's lack of support in Operation Epic Fury. May Day protests in several major cities Friday, including Chicago, Los Angeles, and New York. Fox's Mike Tobin reporting from Chicago.
6: The Chicago Teachers Union, very powerful, had called for classes to be canceled today so you could have students supplement the numbers of the demonstrators.
4: This year's theme, Workers Over Billionaires, demonstrations also held in Asia and Europe. At least 13 states and local Democratic Party chapters are linked to supporting May Day events. 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
16: 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AM 1150.

0: Welcome back to the Ramsey Show. We are now joined by a wonderful couple on the debt-free stage. It is Andrew and Megan. Welcome, guys.
1: Welcome. Thank you, guys.
2: Hello. I'm so thank happy you very much. Here.
0: Thanks for coming all this way to celebrate with us. Where are you guys from?
1: Chicago.
2: Chicago.
0: Awesome. How much debt did you pay off?
1: I got it written down. $165,293.
3: Love that.
0: Fantastic. And how long did it take to pay that off?
1: 22 months.
0: Okay, there's a story here.
3: Something happened.
0: There was some hustle going on.
3: Something
0: and what was the range of income during that time?
1: About 200 to about 230, depending on overtime and side hustling.
3: Wow.
0: Fantastic. Great. What kind of debt was the 165?
1: We had a car in there.
2: Car.
1: A swimming pool.
3: Whoa.
1: And then our mortgage.
3: Whoa.
4: Yeah.
0: Just throw that in there
1: just
0: for fun.
1: Just a little bit, yeah. Yep.
0: That is incredible. I got to say,
3: I just saw
0: the photo of, was this like a backyard renovation situation?
1: No, so the kids love being in the backyard. We got the pool, so we just, some lights and a little movie screen back there for summertime and living the life.
3: Look
0: that
3: at
0: is
3: this.
0: Awesome. And now it's actually yours.
1: All ours.
0: They can't repo the pool now.
1: Nope, absolutely.
0: I love that. I'd love to see them try.
1: Yeah.
0: Awesome.
2: We'd be in a lot of trouble with the kids.
0: Yeah, now they're like, we need this pool now.
2: Right.
0: Okay, so 22 months ago, you were sitting here with the mortgage, the pool, the car loan. What happened that made you guys go gazelle intense?
1: I hate saying it, but he started it. He was a Ramsey fan before I knew what Ramsey was, and I said, oh, that's great, good, do your thing, and I'll do mine. And we just sat down it was January of that year, and we were talking about kind of what our goals were and long-term goals, what we want to do for the kids in college and all of that stuff. And he mentioned Ramsey again, and so we had the book on the shelf the whole time since before we met.
2: Mm-hmm.
1: So I finally read it, and I'm the nerd. And once I read it, I was like, let's go. Like, spreadsheet open. We've got this. We're doing it. And so just kind of dove in head first.
0: So you're telling me that what really changed it was, number one, you guys sat down and actually had some vision for your future.
1: Absolutely.
0: And then it was, okay, we got to reverse engineer it. How are we going to do it? Well, here's a plan over here. And you dusted off Total Money Makeover and said, let me just read it. All right.
1: Yeah.
0: And that sold you.
1: Absolutely. Yeah.
2: Pretty much.
1: It's so simple that it's like, why weren't we doing this before?
3: And you guys floored it all the way through. It's like baby step two. You said, okay, we'll do this car and this pool deal, but that's not good enough for us.
1: Nope.
3: We're going to tack the mortgage onto it well.
1: Yeah, we realized that kind of with where we're at in our life and the age of the kids. And, you know, I know sometimes people say, I want to be there for my kids and I don't want to miss things. And I didn't want to miss it. But more importantly, I didn't want to miss the future. I didn't want to see them going into debt for college or doing things like that. And so we decided to just really floor it and live on beans and rice and do the thing. So he has always been, oh, I'm going to throw a little extra on the mortgage, which made a difference, but it didn't when we were financing cars and pools. So
3: how much of it was the mortgage that was left?
1: About
2: probably
1: 120 or
3: I
2: was gonna say,
3: I totally get it. When you're that close, you're like, I'm just going for it.
1: And we kept seeing it go down, you know, month after month. And so we did the pool first. We got our tax refund and paid the pool off right away. So that was a nice jump start. We had some in savings. Mm-hmm. The car, I think we paid off almost a year before my initial projection was, because we just started, what don't we need, and cutting the budget down. And so then by then we were getting close to, the house was inching closer and closer to 100, and we were like, well, I mean, what if we just kept this up? And so we did. And, you know, any overtime that he could get from work, and then my side job, I just picked up as much as I could there too, and we just threw it all there.
0: Wow. What was the side job?
1: I'm a nurse practitioner, and so I do home health visits.
3: I love that.
0: Fantastic.
1: Yeah.
0: That's a great side gig.
1: Yeah, it's probably one of the better ones.
3: I bet. Yeah, because everybody, I mean, listen, if you can get it in your home, that's wonderful.
1: Yeah.
3: So good.
0: And how about you, Andrew? What do you do for work?
2: I'm a fireman.
0: Oh, fantastic.
2: Yep.
0: Look at this. We got a nurse practitioner, a fireman.
3: So what the kids say about this? I mean, obviously they're noticing life around here has changed, mom and dad.
1: Yeah.
3: Like, tell us more.
2: There were definitely times where they were like, mom, dad, why can't we go on vacation? Our people down the street are, they're getting the newer toys. We said, no, we're gonna hold off on that. You're gonna get it later on.
1: Yeah. And they, I listen to the show all the time, and the kids are, they know the phone number, and they're like, oh, you're listening to Dave Ramsey. Like, they know all about it now, and they laugh when they hear the commercials, and it's like, what's in your wallet? They're like, not a credit card, it's a debit card.
0: Oh, so that's incredible.
1: They're on board. Yeah. They're drinking the Kool-Aid, too.
0: That may have been the best part of this whole journey, is that, you know, we say more is caught than taught, and you guys have set a precedent to now. They're not going to turn 18 and go, well, Mom, I think I really need to build my credit and get a credit card. What do you... They know better now.
1: Absolutely.
0: Yep. Such a young age. You don't even need to talk about it. You've lived it.
1: Yeah, and I think that's a big thing. But more is caught than taught. We were wondering how we bring it in and how we teach them, and we realized that just doing what we were doing and telling them, like, no, we're putting some into savings, and, you know, this is what we're doing and why we're doing it, and they, for their ages, I think, understand pretty well. So
0: yeah. What's the house worth?
2: Anywhere between 400 and 450.
3: Let's go.
0: What do you guys have across your retirement accounts and nest egg?
1: I think we're probably right at or maybe over the threshold there for Baby Step Millionaire.
3: Okay.
1: Depends on how the market's doing here. So we're very close if we're not there.
0: Way to go.
3: Exciting. So how's it feel? I mean, you don't have a payment in the world. You owe nobody nothing.
2: I feel like sometimes it still hasn't hit me.
1: No, it hasn't.
2: Like, we have the proof.
3: Yeah.
2: But I'm still...
3: Oh, you
2: so
3: got
2: like,
3: the
2: wait,
3: proof.
2: I see everyone else, hear everyone else talking about what they're paying off and what they still have to, they still owe on their homes. And I'm like, I don't know anything.
0: Do you know the exact amount you guys have freed up in payments from the car loan, the pool payment, the mortgage payment?
1: Probably close to, if not at, about $3,000 a month.
3: Wow.
2: I would say closer to $3,500.
0: Wow.
1: Yeah.
2: What we
1: were paying.
0: So we're talking like a $40,000 raise in take-home pay.
1: And it's he last month worked some overtime, and we didn't realize how much it was until the check came in. And so instead of figuring out what goes where, we're like, what are we going to do with this money? Like, it's a great problem to have, and fun to, you know, kind of plan what we'll be able to do with that for the future.
3: What are you going to do? What are you going to do to celebrate this? Because this is a major, major accomplishment.
1: Yeah. So we came here, obviously. That's the first part.
3: What else? What else?
1: We are going to take a trip this summer. We're going to just drive out west with the boys and kind of see as many of the sites as we can for a couple of weeks. And then ultimately, we would love to be able to live on a lake. And so we're putting money away to hopefully one day be able to do that, too.
3: Someday. I love that.
0: That's so cool. Man.
3: Live like no one else, so later you can live and give like
0: That's
3: no
0: it.
3: One else.
1: Absolutely.
0: So what do you tell people the key to becoming debt-free is?
1: I think it's what everyone says all the time, right?
2: Yep.
1: Being partnership and having those conversations together. I think we, when we first got married, did not have joint finances. I was paying off student loans, and I said, let me just keep it coming out of my account. And then we didn't know where the money was, what was coming, what was going, who was spending what. And so finally, when we sat down and did this and got everything on the same page, it just makes so much more sense. And now there's no question about what's going on. So the communication and getting on a good budget, every dollar is my favorite thing. I'm on it all the time.
3: Love that.
1: Because we know exactly what's going on then. Both of us can see it too.
0: I love to hear it. Well, we'll gift you 2 Every Dollar subscriptions. You can keep
1: those
0: to renew yours and
2: keep
0: the fire going for your new savings goals. You can give them to someone else who you want to encourage to get on the same journey. That's our little parting gift to you.
1: Thank you.
0: Can we get the kids on the stage?
1: Yeah.
0: All right. What's their names and ages?
1: So Gavin is 9 and Leo
2: is
1: 7.
2: 7.
1: All right.
0: Love it. And they've been practicing. If they know the phone number, they for sure have been practicing the debt-free scream.
1: Yeah. We're very good screamers in general, so we're hoping that the debt-free part
0: all
1: will
0: right.
1: work.
0: Hey, blow the audience away, guys. Okay.
2: Ready?
0: We've got Andrew and Megan and Gavin and Leo, Chicago area, $165,000 paid off. That's the car loan, the pool, and yes, even the mortgage. They did it in 22 months, making $200 to $230 with the side hustles. Count it down. Let's hear a debt-free scream.
1: Ready, guys? Three, two, one.
3: We're debt-free!
0: That's pretty wild.
3: That's what I'm talking about. Listen, you know what? We teach on here all the time. You know, you can be intentional. You don't have to be intense about paying off the mortgage. But, man, every once in a while, folks like Megan and Andrew come along, and they just slam on the pedal. And I'm not mad at them for doing it.
0: No. And what's crazy is, they're making $200,000, but the stats show people making 6 figures, half of them are paycheck to paycheck. So don't tell me, well, if I made that much. No. Use your income, and as you make more, keep throwing at the debt, keep working the plan, and eventually you'll become Baby Step Millionaires at a young age with a whole lot of life on the other side. So proud of you guys.

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12: Our scripture of the day, Matthew 6:34. Do not worry about tomorrow, for tomorrow will worry about itself. Each day has enough trouble of its own. Mark Twain said, "The two most important days in your life are the day you were born and the day you find out why." That's good.
13: You're going to learn today.
12: All right, John is in New York City. John, welcome to the show.
14: Hey, thanks for having me.
12: Sure. How can we help?
14: So to give some context, my mother-in-law, I love her to death. I love her daughter so much. She has a great income, no debt except for her car. The house is paid off. But I can't get her to buy in on retirement or saving. Actually, I can get her to buy in for a little bit, but then it just goes completely out of the window for this reason or that reason. And admittedly, I'm worried that in 20 years, she will be totally, that we will be responsible for her financially. And that concerns me, of course. So I don't really know how to get her to a place to fully buy in, because she's in a rare and unique circumstance where she has the ability to save for retirement over the next 10 years and have a good retirement, but she just won't for a multitude of reasons.
6: Sounds like something spooked her or scared her, or she grew up hearing something, right? There's something that's living in her psyche that is informing her, and it's clearly not the facts.
14: I think that's right. Yeah, she grew up pretty poor, and so I think it's one of the mentalities of, what if I die tomorrow? And so she'll save. Yeah, we did get a Roth IRA going. You know, that's great. But, you know, that's pretty much all she has saved for retirement.
6: So she will do a Roth IRA?
14: Oh, it has about $25,000 in it, and so that's the only thing that we've been able to stick to, mostly because I think it's automated. But
13: so she's maxing it out every year?
14: Yes, but it only started 3 years ago. So, yeah. You know, quick napkin math in 10 years. I mean, and the way that, and frankly, the way that she spends, that will go in 3 months probably.
6: Does she have access to a 401k through her work?
14: Yeah, she has access to it. But we've sat down and, did every single cent where it goes. And I mean, she has like $5,000-$6,000 a month.
6: In her mind, what's the difference between her doing the Roth IRA and letting that be, automated versus also setting the 401k and obviously that being automated? In her mind, what has she said the difference is? Is it just the amount of money or?
14: Yeah, it's essentially the amount of money, but she recognizes that she makes a good amount of money, but she believes that life just continues to get in the way. But then it's like I walk into Easter and, I got a basket.
6: Oh, so it's not the investing, it's her parting with that money being part of her day-to-day spending budget.
14: Yeah, exactly. Got it. Okay. Exactly. I mean, it's probably $200 a day, and I just don't know where it goes. Frankly, I don't know where it goes. And I think that I will grow resentment if she has no money in 10 years and I've just been watching this for, two decades.
6: Where's your wife in all of this? Because if you're a good son-in-law, you're talking with her, it feels like this is something that maybe your wife should be taking the lead on. And there's part of this where you both are going to have to relinquish the idea that you can't make her do anything. Like, she's a grown woman. She can make her choices. And because of that, you can also control what you're going to do, which is if you and your wife have sat down and said, we don't believe that it's our job to fund her retirement, we agree on that, fine. But maybe it's our due diligence to let her know that as well so that she can factor that into whatever plan that she has. And then from there on, you can kind of just go on about your business and say, I set the expectation and I'm aligned with my spouse. It's all good in the hood. Move on. What's wrong with that?
14: No, and you know what? That is definitely a conversation where neither of us want to have it. And I think that if push comes to shove, we're both like on the fence of like, of course we'll take her in. But that budget will look totally different than what she wants it to look like. But I think that setting the expectation is probably what needs to happen. Like, if it were my mom, like, I'd probably like lock her in the closet, 6 days a week, because I'd be like, what are we doing? Like, this is ridiculous. Because her take home is nearly $150,000. I mean, it's
13: just disappearing into random spending. Yeah,
14: exactly. Like I said, it's probably $200 a month.
6: I think you're burning too much energy on just continually circling what she's not doing. I can't believe she's doing this. She's got this. Why wouldn't she do it? That's a lot of energy you're burning, John. And so I think you need to burn more energy on, here's what I'm going to do. And here's what that's going to look like. Here's what my wife and I are going to say. Here's what we're going to do. This is what it's going to look like. This is what it's going to sound like. And if it makes you feel better, because please hear me, I get it. There is just, when you come from someone, you've got parents, you care about them. And even though it's very easy for myself or George to say, it's not your responsibility, because this is your family, you do feel it. So I want to acknowledge that you do wish that you could meddle in it and go in it and change it, but you can't. So if it makes you feel better, what you could do is say, I just want to make sure she knows I'm just going to set a regular rhythm of, maybe it's once a year. We kind of have a state of the union and we say, hey, we don't know if you're interested in the investing thing yet. We're still here if you want help, because remember, we're not funding this And as long as you're, it's almost like the college discussion that you have with children. You set the expectations and you set it early and often.
13: No one's surprised.
6: Thing with this. Yeah.
13: So I think you're going to, you can, what you can do is support and equip your wife with some information to bring to your mother-in-law so that this conversation goes better. Because it's going to take a little bit of a persuasive argument if you can even get her to invest. But the good news is, as you found out, if you can get her to automate it and just live on what's left, then you're golden. And so if your wife can sit with her, log into the 401k, ratchet it up, and all of a sudden she has less coming in each month, well, now she has less that will, you know, flitter away into money leaks.
6: And also the good news, I think I heard you say her home is paid off. She's not taking on any new debt, correct?
13: She just has the car loan?
14: Yeah, she just had a very nice car, and that's it.
13: What's left on the car loan? Do you even know?
14: Oh, my gosh. 34, probably. 34.
13: Does she have any plans to pay that off, or is she just doing the minimum payment?
14: Oh, minimum. Yeah, the $600 a month or whatever it is.
13: Does she have savings?
14: You know, bleeding. No, and that's the thing, is that we would get to like $15,000-$20,000 again pretty easily, pretty quickly, and then it's like, you know, all of a sudden, you know, like one of them has access to the account, and it'll be like $400 in there. I'm like, what is this? And it's nothing like on the surface of like, you know, a $12,000 handbag or whatever. I think it's just like literally $200 a day of just
13: not that'll do it.
6: Choices. Like,
13: that's $6,000 a month if you're doing the math at home. Yeah. So it doesn't take much to just have all these money leaks eat away at you, even when you make great money. And the more you make, the more you go, sweet, more I can blow without feeling it. So this is going to be.
14: We've doubled her salary. Like we've done really good work. And you're right. I'm so emotionally attached. Like I think about it as much as I think about my own finances.
6: You got to chill out with
13: that's
6: that.
13: That's the scary part. Yeah, this is consuming you. So I mean, it's like, you can't want it more than she does. And at some point, she might need to feel the pain. But again, that's too late for you. Where you're going, well, I don't want to need to fund her retirement. So that's going to be up to your wife to go, Mom, we love you. We are not your retirement plan. And I don't know what your plans are, but it doesn't seem like you have one. Mm-hmm. And I love you too much to watch you retire broke and for you to become a burden. I want your retirement to be filled with dignity, filled with options and flexibility, and not you needing to live with us because you have no other option.
6: Yeah. Oh, boy. And for anybody listening, man, if you're listening to this and you're in, you know, late 40s, going into your 50s, 60s, please, please, please take it upon yourself to do the right thing. Do not set up your children to have conversations like what John is having. It is your duty to set yourself up for life. It should not be when you bring children into the world, it's your responsibility to take care of them. You brought them here. You take care of them.
13: And there's no quid pro quo of, well, no. They now are my retirement plan because I raised them. No, that's selfish. That's what it is. And we're seeing a generation that is the sandwich generation.
6: Yes.
13: They are trying to raise their kids. They're trying to set their own financial goals. And they got to take care of mom and dad who did not prepare for retirement.
6: They got their own kids to take care of.
13: Like, hey, mom and dad, you had a 70-year heads up that one day you're not going to be able to work anymore. And you squandered it. So this is why we're seeing

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4: No deal yet. I'm Deborah Valentine, Fox News. President Trump rejecting a new proposal to end the war with Iran. Fox's Ashley Webster has more.
5: It didn't take long for the president to put up his nose on this latest proposal, which, by the way, was passed from Tehran through mediators in Pakistan.
6: So they want to make a deal, but I'm not satisfied with it. So we'll see what happens.
5: So the stalemate continues. So does the U.S. blockade on Iran. That blockade has now turned back 45 ships. Meantime, Iran's proxy Hezbollah has continued to launch attacks from southern Lebanon onto Israeli forces. The IDF says one soldier was killed this week.
4: The continued closure of the Strait of Hormuz has strained energy markets, with gas prices spiking to their highest level since the war began in February. President Trump touting tax cuts in health care while speaking at the Villages Adult Retirement Community in Florida. Fox's Kristen Goodwin has more.
7: President Trump telling a crowd,
8: I'm pleased to report today that we have authorized $210 million in rural health care funding for the great state of Florida.
7: Touting his tax policies, Medicare improvements, and his administration's war on fraud. Also addressing the conflict with Iran and its impact.
8: I am surprised. I thought the stock market would go down by 25%. I thought that oil prices would be at much higher than they are right now. They're not nearly as high as I thought.
7: Saying he believes gas prices will come crashing down as soon as the war is over. Kristen Goodwin, Fox News.
4: Spirit Airlines is reportedly ceasing operations at 3 a.m. Eastern Time. The airline and the Trump administration were in talks concerning a possible taxpayer-funded bailout. 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
8: 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Our listener stories, well, they're some of our favorite. George Lucas is best known for creating both Star Wars and Indiana Jones, two iconic American film franchises that shaped our childhoods or our children's childhoods. But before he brought us to a galaxy far, far away, Lucas made two other, often forgotten movies. His first film, THX-1138, was produced by friend and Godfather director Francis Ford Coppola, but despite the talent behind it, was anything but a box office success. His second film, American Graffiti, was a surprise success and led to the opportunity to begin his third film, Star Wars. Today, Robbie brings us Chris Taylor, author of How Star Wars Conquered the Universe, the past, present, and future of a multi-billion dollar franchise.
9: You know, Marsh Lucas once said that I think that damn movie was running through the reels in George's head like the day I met it. And a lot of people say this, that he was sketching out visions of Star Troopers, you know, in his notebooks instead of going to parties while he was at USC. Like, he was still a nerd, and his nerdery was very much attached to Flash Gordon, which was, you know, a serial that he saw on TV growing up in the 50s. The idea of a non-static space battle was something that intrigued him for many years. Because, of course, you watch Star Trek, the original series in the late 60s, and you see a lot of spaceships just sort of hanging out there. You know, it looks weird now because George Lucas changed all of that with the special effects that we see in Star Wars of spaceships that could do dogfights, right? You know, World War II movies, yet another influence. But bring it back, always bring it back to Flash Gordon and that idea of Saturday morning serials and science fiction, or rather space fantasy, that was easy to consume, accessible, didn't matter which episode you were jumping in on. you know, you can talk about the catalyst for this, and that Gary Kurtz, the producer of Star Wars, talked a lot about this kind of moment in the early 70s. They've just done THX 1138. It's kind of a mess. Warner Brothers doesn't like it. You know, there's a lot of indication that he was thinking about American Graffiti and his untitled space opera as a package. They're looking at what's playing at the movies, decide that there's nothing that either of them would really like to see because they're kind of both, you know, nerds in the sense that they start talking about Flash Gordon, about the joys of seeing Flash Gordon when they were young, and how there isn't any version of any movie like that. So of course, Lucas first wants to go and get the rights to actual Flash Gordon itself. That doesn't pan out. Dino De Laurentiis kind of beat him to the punch. But this is actually a liberating moment for Lucas, because he realizes that he doesn't need Flash Gordon. You know, he's able to let go of that legacy and start creating his own space opera. And it starts off, you know, not where you would expect it, with like, hey, here's Han Solo, here's Luke Skywalker, here's, you know, the names do enter it fairly early on. But he starts with Mace Windu, and a character who, of course, becomes Mace Windu, played by Samuel L. Jackson in the prequels. And he writes a page and a half of treatment. The Star Wars might be in his mind at this point, but it's just this really weird, convoluted stuff. He doesn't even like it. He puts it down, puts his pen down halfway through, and it takes him a while to come back to it. But he's sort of constantly making lists of names that sound cool. You know, Han Solo is on that one, possibly from the Solo Cups. You know, all of the names have kind of this legacy to them, right? It's R2-D2 comes from Real 2, Dialogue 2 in American Graffiti. That is actually a true story, not a Star Wars legend. You know, he's always listening. He always has his ear open for things that sound cool, sound science fiction-y, you know? And he files away the fact that he and his wife drive with their dog in the front seat of their car, their big Alaskan Husky, you know, sitting there in the front seat. Called Indiana, by the way. You know, give rise to two films in many ways. But, you know, that idea of the dog being the co-pilot, you know, came from something in his own life. So that's sort of the real beginnings of Star Wars as a real movie. And then it is greatly helped by the fact that he basically becomes a millionaire after American Graffiti. And, you know, is kind of thinking about what he wants to do next. And he realizes that, you know, with all those profits, the unexpected flood of profits that he makes, he can actually take his time and make this science fiction, space opera, space fantasy movie that he has been dreaming about for years. And the vast majority of time is just spent trying to create a draft of this movie where anyone can understand what the hell he's talking about. Because he is not, as he has proved with his previous two movies, he's not normally the best kind of script editor in the world. He's always needed someone to come in and kind of work on his own scripts. And it's just basically along with him going through every studio in Hollywood, every one of the majors, and them all kind of refusing. It's not a great thing. It's hard to pitch science fiction movies at this time in history. We do have to remember that. George met Ralph McQuarrie, the artist, which would turn out to be the only way Star Wars got made, was because of Ralph McQuarrie's paintings. Because again, nobody knew what the hell he was talking about. This allowed him to visualize it.
10: And with that visualization came one studio and a lone executive.
9: And Fox, and of course Alan Ladd Jr., is the only one who wants to take a bet. Laddie, as he was known, had seen American Graffiti. He didn't really understand what Lucas was trying to tell him about Star Wars, but as he told me, he said, I believed in his brain.
10: But getting a studio to agree to make his film was just the first of many uphill battles Lucas would have to face.
8: And you're listening to author Chris Taylor tell us the story of how Star Wars conquered the universe. When we come back, more of this remarkable story of imagination, of entrepreneurship, and so much more. 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
21: What's happening, fellow sports fans? It's Andy West, and I'm here to take you on a journey back to this week in sports history. We'll start off way back in 1936. Joe DiMaggio made his major league debut for the New York Yankees, had three hits in a 14-5 victory over the St. Louis Browns. This week in 1939, Lou Gehrig of the New York Yankees does not play against the Detroit Tigers at Briggs Stadium, ending his streak of 2,130 consecutive games played. This week in 1961, ABC TV debuts ABC's Wide World of Sports, hosted by Jim McKay. This week in 1991, Nolan Ryan pitches his seventh no-hitter in a 3-0 victory over the Blue Jays. Ryan faces 29 batters, striking out 16 and walking 2. This week in 2002, Mike Cameron hits 4 home runs and comes close to a record-setting 5th in leading the Mariners to a 15-4 victory over the White Sox. Cameron and Brett Boone become the first teammates to both hit 2 home runs in the same inning. And this week in 2022, in the final pick of the NFL draft, the San Francisco 49ers select Brock Purdy of Iowa State, making him what is generally referred to as Mr. Irrelevant. Purdy would not fit into the typical mold of a player picked last in the draft, quickly rising to a starter for the 49ers and leading them to a Super Bowl.
20: And that's just some of what happened this week in sports history. The Weekend Sports Time Capsule on iHeartRadio.
8: And we're back with Our American Stories and Chris Taylor telling us the story of George Lucas and the creation of Star Wars. Before the break, we just heard how Lucas had shopped Star Wars around Hollywood, facing rejection after rejection. 20th Century Fox executive Alan Ladd Jr., or Laddie, was the only one who thought Lucas was worth taking a chance on. Back to Chris.
9: A budget hadn't even been set. Like he had to spend his own money. Kind of a nutty way to make a film when you look back on it. But you get the sense that he knows he's sitting on something big. He doesn't know how big. At some point in the process, he suggests that it could be as big as a Disney movie. The average Disney movie, it could make like $12 million. Which is roughly kind of what he's expecting the budget to be. It is roughly what the budget ends up being, which is an overshoot, which is more than Fox allotted him. Supposed to be $8 million, you know, he ends up spending close to $12 million. But yeah, he thinks he's basically just going to make his money back. Because that was the thing with science fiction movies in this day and age. Small budgets, because the stuff was just for kids and there wasn't that much money there and you didn't, you know, no point in spending big on it and kids won't notice the difference anyway if it's good or bad, if the special effects are good or bad. You know, 2001 didn't make its money back until 1975. Which is crazy. If we think of that now, like, it's a Stone Cold classic. Why did people not go see it? They just didn't. And it wasn't until, actually, you know, Star Wars was sitting in limbo waiting for its budget to appear that that 2001 gets re-released and finally, you know, makes a profit. So that's all Lucas is expecting. You're just like, George, you have no idea what you're sitting on. But yeah, he's a terrible scriptwriter. It takes him 4 drafts to get close. And even then he has to draft in Willard Huck and Gloria Katz to do a rewrite of, it's been estimated roughly 1/3 of the dialogue in the original Star Wars is theirs.
10: Despite the progress being made on the script, 20th Century Fox wasn't making things easy for Lucas. They froze all spending in mid-October of 1975, pending a board meeting on December 13th, with filming scheduled to start only a few months later in March of 76.
9: Fox is really dragging its heels, that there's no budget in sight. It really does take until that 1975 meeting, after 2001 has been a success and after the Fox board has seen the Macquarie paintings, they can finally visualize what this thing is supposed to be. Because without that meeting, without them deciding that budget, it never would have been made. I mean, it was barely made as it was. It really is resources stretched to the absolute limit, right? George seems to be, in the 70s, he seems to spend a lot of time around the dying parts of the industry. Like the internship that he had at Warner Brothers that got him to meet Coppola in the first place. Only reason they met Coppola is because he was supposed to work in the animation department in Warner Brothers, and they just closed it. He sees that the animation industry is moribund, he sees that the special effects industry is moribund, so kind of has no choice but to start his own. And it's sort of weird. Well, again, I think this is something that we have a hard time grasping in the 21st century, because there's obviously so much work for special effects houses in this day and age that it can support a vast global industry. But yeah, you know what? You just created one of the most legendary special effects houses because nobody else had? Well, yeah. And he kind of had the money to do it. Again, this is why the American Graffiti money was so important, because he could never have just gone cap in hand to Fox and said, oh yeah, by the way, on top of the budget for this film, I also need to start a special effects house. Can you maybe spot me some cash for that? No. So yeah, Industrial Light and Magic started in a warehouse in Van Nuys. These ideas of cameras, computer control cameras, that's really the secret source of ILM. But also it takes so long to get off the ground that it almost gives George a heart attack. That they're working so slowly that they've only got one shot done by the time George comes back from principal photography in London. But that's kind of a sign of the fact that ILM had to reinvent everything from the ground up. That's why there was only one special effects shot in the can, is because there's so much work on the technical side to be done. Now, Lucas is casting throughout 75 with Brian De Palma working on Carrie at the same time. Luke Skywalker, like, it doesn't... There are many other options, but it kind of Mark Hamill kind of wins that one pretty easily. Carrie Fisher almost didn't get it because she was in acting school in London at the time. Her mother, Debbie Reynolds, packs her off to London. She goes off to learn proper pronunciation on things, which is why, if you watch Star Wars, she seems to have half of a British accent for like half the movie. That's why she was in London, repeating things like, I've got to have a proper copper coffee pot. But yeah, she just comes in, and it was actually Fred Roos, the casting guy on Godfather, who tells George, he's sort of an unofficial casting executive for Star Wars, kind of unpaid, just because he, you know, knows George well through Coppola. The most interesting piece of casting, and one that's thrown up a lot of legends over the years, is that of Han Solo. You know, we know that there are many other actors who could have done it, but also we hear that, and this is true, George did not want to cast Harrison Ford because he had been in American Graffiti. Because The thing that George was terrified of critics saying when Star Wars comes out is, oh, it's just American Graffiti in space. So I think as a director, you're always terrified that your last movie is going to influence the perception of your current one. So he, you know, he was a jobbing actor. He was also a carpenter. And the myth has grown up that Fred Roos, casting director, was so certain that Harrison Ford was right for the Han Solo role that he brought Harrison Ford in to do some carpentry on a door in his casting studio to kind of throw Harrison Ford in his path. And I sat down with Fred Roos in person. I was like, is this really the case? And he kind of sheepishly admitted that the legend, as good as it sounds, is not true, and that in fact he just actually needed a door. And Harrison Ford was the only carpenter he knew, so he just brought him in to make that door anyway. So it was inspired in retrospect, like a lot of the Star Wars stories, and a lot of it was just more haphazard than you think. And sometimes a carpenter making a door is just a carpenter making a door.
10: Unfortunately, even though the cast was in place, that didn't mean that everything would go smoothly from there. Quite the opposite. They had location shoots to film in Africa, and filming at a studio in London, which did anything but inspire confidence in Lucas.
9: The shooting in Tunisia itself is an absolute nightmare. You get this part of the world that's not supposed to have any storms, have its biggest storm for 40 years. A lot of the equipment is destroyed. The first day of shooting goes terribly. The droids especially are all over the place. This is kind of a thing throughout the filming of Star Wars, that R2-D2 didn't function. And if you pause every scene in Star Wars where R2-D2 is rolling forward and just kind of look at the trajectory of where he's going, it's almost always into a wall. And then you imagine those scenes on Tatooine, aka Tunisia, you know, supposed to have gone a lot more differently and look a lot more impressive than it did. Again, we have this sort of happy accident of the fact that the Tunisia shoot went so badly, the desert scenes had to be so stripped down, that it kind of ended up looking accidentally like a Western. And that, you know, people saw that, oh, like, ooh, John Ford, you know, that really... but no, he was not as much, this was not as much of a Western homage as we imagined. It was just he didn't have the budget to throw in all of the creatures and all of the stuff that it was in his imagination. This is how much of a mess the script is in. Luke's name in the script, as far as they are concerned, while they're in Tunisia, is Luke Starkiller.
8: 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George Lucas was crazy. He took his own money from American Graffiti and started a special effects company. The story of Star Wars, how it almost never happened, and how it came to be, here on Our American Stories.
0: Why'd I go to the doctor? 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
4: Another attempt on the president's life. This is the third active attempt on his life. I don't recall a single one with regards to Joe Biden, the four intervening years. The left is violent and unhinged. They are reckless in their language, and this is exactly what they want. They are creating chaos and disorder with no consequence. 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
5: News. I'm Chris DeMeo. It's the final landing for Spirit Airlines. Sources say the budget carrier is going out of business this morning. A $500 million bailout package between Spirit and the Trump administration reportedly has collapsed. Frontier Airlines and JetBlue have offered to pitch in and book Spirit's customers. The no-frills airline has struggled with sharply rising jet fuel costs in the wake of the Iran war. But Democrats say Florida's new congressional map is designed in the Republicans' favor. One Republican disagrees.
6: No comment on the entire Northeast United States, where it's like all Democrat districts, even though like 40% of those states have Republicans that live in them. So the time of this is great because of the U.S. Supreme Court's decision that just verified the unconstitutionality of these racially gerrymandered districts.
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0: And we're back with Our American Stories and author Chris Taylor, who is telling us the story of how the original Star Wars came to be. George Lucas was actually reworking the script as they were filming in Africa. There was still shooting to be done in England, but Lucas wasn't exactly hopeful. However, not all was lost. Much of the Western feel in Star Wars was due to production impairments. A happy accident. Back to Chris Taylor with the story of Star Wars.
1: So it's a mess. It's all over the place. The script is being revised at the last minute. And then when he gets to London, it turns out to be not better than Tunisia in a lot of ways in terms of his inability to communicate with the crew. And the London crew especially are really just not happy with this weird, shy, glasses-wearing, big-bearded, big-haired interloper guy who can't even, you know, kind of mumbles at you. And like they're like, who is this dude? And they're just kind of making jokes about him and about the movie the whole time. You know, the studio has been cleaned, which is exactly what Lucas didn't want. You know, the Death Star, we think of it, oh, it was supposed to be gleaming and bright. And no, it wasn't. You know, George had this idea that Tunisia actually really helped him with all of the dirt and muck that got on everything. The idea of the used universe is really a big one in George's head. And so, you know, things get a bit scuffed up, things get a bit used. You have this sense for almost every object in Star Wars that it has been used before, it's a bit dirty. And that's what helps us believe it, right? So you look around the room you're in, it's kind of, maybe it's a bit mismatched. The things you bought on this date, things you bought on that date, that's a bit scuffed. That's got dust on it, right? And we've never seen that in science fiction before, but not on the Death Star, because the crew in the UK have cleaned the set and would clean the set every day. Like, he's like, no, this is not what I want. But of course, it kind of works. It's beautiful for all the reflections on, like, Vader's helmet. Like, again, not meant to be the case, turns out brilliantly. But yeah, George had a terrible time in London. He had a terrible time with the crew. He had a terrible time with Gilbert Taylor, you know, his award-winning cinematographer, who kind of was as dismissive as the crew of George's shortcomings, especially when George kind of got on the wrong side of him by, like, looking through the camera, right? Doing the stuff that a cinematographer is supposed to do, because George had done that previously on both of his previous movies. THX-1138 and American Graffiti had been small. They'd been low budget. This is his first time on anything like a Hollywood epic. And here he comes face to face with Gil Taylor. You know, he's worked with Kubrick, he's worked with Hitchcock, he's worked with Polanski. And he's kind of, you know, telling George, no, you don't look through the camera, son. That's my job. So George is in a funk the whole time. You know, Gary Kurtz is having to try to negotiate with the crew to get them to take this seriously. It is the hottest summer on record. The summer of 1976 in the UK, still famous, even now, still 76 is known as one of the biggest, hottest, nastiest, sweatiest, you know, gave rise to the famous Sun tabloid headline, "Phew, what a scorcher," in that summer. That was the summer of 76, and that's when Star Wars is being filmed, and it's just so much of a mess, and they don't have, like, a lot of the costumes aren't ready, and just a lot of stuff happening all over the place that just makes it feel like a mess. They get round to the end of shooting. Fox won't give them any more budget. And they still have to film all of the scenes on the Tantive IV. You know, which is the ship at the very start of Star Wars. This is one that famously gets shot at by the Star Destroyer passing overhead. And it's the one that 3PO and R2 are on, Darth Vader invades it, etc. All of those scenes of those rebels sort of lining up in front of the door, the famous scene producing the tension of, like, Darth Vader's going to walk through this door, and we know that, like, they don't say a word, but a really, really great masterclass in building up tension in the first few minutes of a movie. And it really was just filmed at the last minute, you know, on the last day with a second unit. I think Gary Kurtz wants to direct the second unit, you know, and they're shuttling back and forth. They're trying to get all these scenes filmed. You would never guess it today, looking at that scene, that it was just such on a shoestring, on the last day, kind of thrown together kind of thing. But it works, and they were just so lucky in the in that sense, and in the things that they were able to do. The resources of the original Star Wars were just stretched gossamer thin. You know, everything was like on the point of breaking. And you can see how, if you're coming back from that shoot, and you're going to, I believe it was Alabama, where Steven Spielberg was filming Close Encounters at that time, you would think, this is such a mess. Like, ILM, I started this special effects house, they've only got one shot in the can. That's what he discovers, by the way, when he comes back from Spielberg's shoot from Close Encounters. He goes back, he checks in on ILM in the Van Nuys warehouse. Dykstra's like, hey, we've only got one shot, but we've figured out a lot of stuff. You want to see the shot? Looks a lot like 2001. That's it? That's all I've had for my months and months of investment of my own money into this, for the special effects that are either going to save or damn this film? Yeah, so he sees that, and he flies back to San Francisco from, you know, down in L.A. Finally, he's heading back home, and almost straight from the plane, he starts feeling like he's going to have a heart attack. Has to check himself into hospital instead of going home in Marin. And turns out, it's not a heart attack, but he's also told he's having an incredible amount of anxiety, a lot of stress, and he should probably go take some rest. Which is kind of good advice. But yeah, George is kind of put through the ringer. This also explains why, while he and Spielberg are together on the set of Close Encounters, they swap points. I think it's 2 points each. So Spielberg gets 2% of the profits of Star Wars. Lucas gets 2% of the profits of Close Encounters. Not an unusual thing to do, but also an indication of each of them thought that the other ones was going to be the better movie. And you can see George thinking, well, after that mess of a shoot with my special effects house, is just nowhere in this process, obviously I'm going to win that bet. Obviously, Star Wars is going to be a disaster. It's going to be, you know, my name is going to be mud in Hollywood, but that's fine because I'll just make my personal films and I'll have my 2% of Close Encounters to keep me going.
2: And Lucas seemed justified in his feeling when the movie's release is pushed from Christmas of 1976 to the summer of 1977.
1: And the novelization still does come out in the fall of 76, which is just bizarre looking back on it to us these days. Like, oh, the whole story of Star Wars was out there, like, for months before the movie hit theaters. Really weird. So, you know, the release date slips, not unusual, but it slips because the special effects are so far behind schedule. And they're so far behind schedule that George, when he screens his rough cut of Star Wars for his friends, including that screening where Brian De Palma tore him to pieces, he's screening a shot with kind of temporary placeholder special effects, which is basically he's using, especially for the Death Star sequence at the end, he's using a lot of shots from World War II movies.
0: And what a story we're being told by Chris Taylor, how Star Wars conquered the universe. My goodness, all of those early scenes done at the last minute, on the last dime. And it just shows you that, indeed, Benjamin Franklin's quote, necessity is the mother of invention. My goodness, it's the mother, the father, the grandmother, and the grandfather here. It indeed drives the film. It was a hot mess. And maybe, indeed, that's why this worked. When we come back, more with author Chris Taylor, the story of how Star Wars came to be and almost didn't, here on Our American Stories.
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2: And we're back with Our American Stories and our last segment on the making of the original Star Wars. Chris Taylor, author of How Star Wars Conquered the Universe, was just sharing how Star Wars release was pushed back from December of 76 to the summer of 77 due to delays in the special effects. Lucas had even gone to the hospital for what he felt was a heart attack brought on by extreme stress. Things were not looking good for Lucas and his passion project, Star Wars.
3: The release date slips, not unusual, but it slips because the special effects are so far behind schedule. And they're so far behind schedule that George, when he screens his rough cut of Star Wars for his friends, including that screening where Brian De Palma tore him to pieces, he's screening a shot with kind of temporary placeholder special effects, which is basically he's using, especially for the Death Star sequence at the end, he's using a lot of shots from World War II movies to illustrate, like, oh, the attack on the Death Star is going to happen here, you know, cut to Spitfire from World War II, you know, downing a couple of German Messerschmitts. Just the explosion of the Death Star, like, when they filmed that on set, it was just a guy holding a piece of paper and going, bang, you know? But yeah, so all of that is waiting until right in the last minute. You know, this is part of the reason why George and Marsha are just kind of sleepless and dazed on the day Star Wars is released, because they're still working, they're still tweaking it, they're still changing it. They you know, obviously, again, this is the looping of the dialogue is an area where you see a lot more happy accidents, like the casting of James Earl Jones as the voice of Darth Vader. You know, he wasn't paid that much money. It was just a couple of days' work, because, by the way, Darth Vader, George didn't think he was a very scary villain. He's only on the screen for 10 minutes in the original Star Wars. He didn't seem scary until you add the sound effect, and until you add James Earl Jones' voice, and Ben Burtt breathing through a scuba mask. You know, that's what really sells Darth Vader. You know, it all comes together. But he's worried that Darth Vader isn't going to be seen as that big of a villain. Like, he almost wants to kill him off. So, you know, a lot of this stuff doesn't come through at the last minute. Obviously, James Earl Jones was a great get. Really, really makes the film.
4: Part of George Lucas's pessimistic outlook on Star Wars certainly stemmed from the numerous delays in production, and another part came from his perfectionism, and the idea that this movie would never live up to his expectations, a feeling he still has to this day.
3: Yeah, George was definitely heads down in the studio in those final days, working on the audio. And I believe what Lucas is doing on May the 25th, 1977, the day that Star Wars is released. By the way, a Wednesday, kind of weird to us this day and age. The Wednesday before Memorial Day weekend. Like, what are you even doing releasing it then? It's just bizarre. Like, kids aren't off school. This is supposed to be a movie for kids. What are you even doing? You know, just kind of a sign that Fox wasn't even thinking about that sort of thing. It was actually trying to get theaters to take a movie called The Other Side of Midnight, which we don't even remember today, it was a gritty 70s drama, by saying, well, you have to take Star Wars if you want The Other Side of Midnight. And it wasn't until, you know, a month or so after Star Wars comes out, they flip it. They're like, oh no, you have to take The Other Side of Midnight if you want Star Wars. So they're just not thinking about it. It just gets released. And I think George isn't thinking about it either, because there was no premiere party. So he's sleepless, Marsha's sleepless, and supposedly they go to Hamburger Hut, which is a restaurant that is on Hollywood Boulevard. It was on Hollywood Boulevard, right opposite Mann's Chinese Theatre. Which I guess he didn't realize which 32 theaters it was being released in around the country, and that one of them was right here. I can believe that he would sit in there for a hamburger, which is his favorite food, with Marsha, and just sort of kind of get over that kind of sleeplessness, you know, that kind of where you've pulled an all-nighter and nothing seems real. And then you look out the window and you see, oh, my movie's playing over there. This movie that I'm still fixing, that's weird, is playing over there, and there seems to be a line. But yeah, we should remember that he, you know, that my favorite story about this, about where his head was, is the fact that George Lucas calls up Mark Hamill on the day, on May 25th, and he says, hi kid, you famous yet? So he's obviously aware that it's doing okay, at least at this one theater. Little remembered fact, it wasn't actually Star Wars that was the most popular movie of that week. It wasn't top of the box office. It was Smokey and the Bandit. And that was simply due to the fact that it was on more screens. I mean, Jaws, I believe, which was the best-selling movie up until that point, opened in over 100. And, you know, was kind of a hit from the beginning. 32 is like, that's just such a sign of defeat and failure to open your movie on just 32 screens. Even 40 would have been a sign of defeat. And a sign that not only Fox didn't believe it, but the movie houses themselves didn't believe in it. But then that too kind of turns out to work in Lucas's favor, because it means that there are lines. If you got supply and demand matched perfectly, no lines. But the interesting thing about Star Wars is it very early on becomes famous for being famous. And it becomes famous for having its lines. And journalists kind of latch onto that. Like, there's no mention of the lines on the in the first day reports. There's mention that it's done pretty well. Like, you know, Variety is agog at its per screen average, which is part of the reason why you see eight other theaters by the end of the week going, oh yeah, actually I'll take that, you know. And it kind of snowballs from there. But part of the reason that it's snowballing is because everywhere it goes, it has lines. And because the lines become famous for being lines, Star Wars becomes famous for being a thing that people will wait in long lines to see. And, I mean, I always go back to the San Francisco Chronicle's report, which I believe was the first report on the line. And the movie theater owner is just aghast at the kind of people who are waiting in these lines. Like, you know, the long hairs, the acid freaks, the stoners, the people playing chess in line, but also, like, people of different ages. It's not one particular age group. It's not just limited to kids. So the lines are sort of this great physical example of how it is not just for children. It's not just your average science fiction flick. We can go too far in saying, oh, it wasn't going to be a hit, or it wasn't supposed to be a hit, but we can definitely say that it became a phenomenon because of the supply and demand problem, because of the lines. Then it starts to open up in other countries, because of course, you know, America is the global center of culture, and you know, you hear about American movies certainly growing up in the UK. You would hear about American movies long before you would see them. That was definitely the case with Star Wars. My first encounter with Star Wars was on the back of a box of cereal when I was about 4 years old. People start to realize that it is just so rewatchable. And we think of that as sort of being a normal thing now. Like, of course, that's what directors are going for. They want to make a movie that you'll want to rewatch. And, you know, Lucas was the first to do that. It's just so compelling. The story is so compelling that just taps into something deep and primal in our brains. Which is probably a good point to... I'll just throw in the, you know, the legend being that George Lucas based it on the hero with a thousand faces, right? Joseph Campbell and all of that kind of, you know, archetypal hero narrative. You know, and these days Star Wars is used as a great example of that. But in terms of Lucas thinking that he had produced this hero's narrative that audiences were just going to fall for, no, he had no idea. He had no idea what he was doing. And to quote Charlie Lippincott, his marketing director, he was just farting around.
2: And a terrific job on the production and storytelling by Robbie Davis. And a special thanks to Chris Taylor, How Star Wars Conquered the Universe. And go to bookstores, go to Amazon, however you get your books. Buy it. If you're a Star Wars fan, buy two. And if you're not a Star Wars fan, watch the movie again. Give it another shot. And my goodness, happy accidents? None bigger than the voice of James Earl Jones as Darth Vader. No one saw the scenes as scary until, well, you add the soundtrack. You add Jones's voice and that eerie breathing sound. Think about that premiere night. What is Lucas doing? Grabbing a burger after tweaking a film he was sure wasn't going to do well. And then those lines. The story of how Star Wars conquered the universe. Here on Our American Stories.

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6: This is a Fox News alert. Spirit going out of business. I'm Chris DeMayo, Fox News. It's the final landing for Spirit Airlines, the budget carrier going out of business immediately after 34 years. A $500 million bailout package between Spirit and the Trump administration reportedly collapsed. Frontier Airlines and JetBlue have offered to pitch in and book Spirit's customers this weekend. Thousands of people, including workers, students, and others, filling the streets of cities throughout the nation on Friday for May Day protests.
7: The portion of the May Day rally that happened here in Chicago ended at Daley Plaza here downtown Chicago. Now, the Chicago Teachers Union did not win the school cancellation that they had lobbied for. Still, teachers encouraged students to skip school. Some called it a field trip.
8: The teacher said just walk out of class so you could be...
9: Not necessarily, but there were some teachers that were like, it's a walkout, you guys can just go protest.
7: The protest subjects went from pro-communism to trans rights, tax the rich, and of course, anti-Trump. And the assassination attempt at the correspondents' dinner, according to protesters, that didn't happen.
6: Fox's Mike Tobin. May 1st is a public holiday in many countries, marking International Workers' Day, our Labor Day, when workers' unions rally around issues like wages, pensions, and inequality. President Trump says he's raising tariffs charged on cars and trucks from the European Union next week to 25%, a move that could have ripple effects on the global economy.
10: We have a trade deal with the European Union. They were not adhering to it. So I raised the tariffs on cars and trucks to 25%. That's billions of dollars coming into the United States, and it forces them to move their factory production much faster.
6: The president explaining that the EU is not agreeing to the trade deal that they struck last July for 15% on most goods. 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

0: This is Lee Habib, and this is Our American Stories, and we tell stories about everything here on this show, from the arts to sports and from business to history. And we've got a well of a tale to bring you right now. Jesse Edwards can explain.
1: On November 9th, 1970, a 45-foot-long, 8-ton sperm whale washed ashore on the Central Oregon coast, just outside the town of Florence.
2: After all these years, it's amazing that this thing has come back to life again. But every once in a while, it pops up.
3: It's an aroma that still lingers. It was one of the worst smells I've ever encountered.
4: Words cannot describe the smell. It was in my nostrils for a solid week.
1: The whale carcass remained rotting on the beach for over a week, and nobody knew what to do about it. It was too big to bury, it stunk too much to cut into smaller pieces, and burning it was out of the question. At the time, Oregon beaches were under the jurisdiction of the state's Highway Division, which, after consulting with the United States Navy, decided to remove the whale using dynamite. George Thornton was the engineer in charge of the operation.
5: Well, I'm confident that it'll work. The only thing is, we're not sure just exactly how much explosives it'll take to disintegrate this thing so the scavengers, seagulls, and crabs and whatnot can clean it up.
6: Is there any chance it might be more than a one-day job?
5: If there's any large chunks left, and we may have to do some other cleanup, possibly set another charge.
1: Thornton was chosen to remove the whale carcass because his supervisor had gone hunting that day. A charge of half a ton of dynamite was selected. As word spread across town, crowds began to gather.
2: I'm thinking we got big trouble here. 20 cases of dynamite.
1: Walter Umenhofer, a military veteran with explosives training, happened to be in the crowd. He warned the crew that the 20 cases of dynamite was an overkill. 20 sticks would have sufficed. But his advice went unheeded.
2: This guy says, anyhow, he says, I'm going to have everybody up there on the top of those dunes far away. And I says, yeah, and I'm going to be the furthest SOB down that way. They made a big spectacle of waving their hats, their hard hats in the air, and went, clear everybody away and all this, all clear.
1: The dynamite was buried under the whale on the leeward side so that most of the mammal would be blown towards the sea. The crowds of people that had come to see the whale be blown to bits were pushed back a quarter of a mile to safety. The dynamite was detonated at 3:45 p.m. What you're hearing are the chunks of rotten whale blubber raining down on the spectators.
7: Here comes cases of
1: Walter Umenhofer saw it all happen.
2: And they touched that sucker off, and let me tell you, that thing went up, and it was the biggest mushroom cloud you ever seen, and it was red and white and black, and it was nothing but guts and blood and gunk.
1: Carried by strong coastal winds, a cloud of putrid whale fluids moved inland.
2: So everybody all of a sudden start realizing that, oh my God, here it comes. In this mist,
4: we were covered, we were permeated with redness and the smell.
1: Those who witnessed the explosion agree that the next few moments seemed to last forever. It soon became apparent that what should have been little pieces of whale turned out to be big ones.
4: And this stuff starts hitting the ground. Boom, boom, boom, boom, boom. And all of a sudden you realize, my God, I could be killed by whale blubber here.
2: And I'm watching this one piece. There's a big piece up there. It's kind of flubbering and floating around.
4: And we ran. We literally ran.
2: And it just absolutely stopped. And it came flat down. And kapow.
1: Right on top of Walter Umenhofer's 1969 Oldsmobile.
2: It was a neat car. I just got it from Dunham's, and it was a Regency. And like I say, the funny thing about their slogan is it was a whale of a deal. Well, I got a hell of a whale of a deal.
1: Within 2 days, the state of Oregon wrote Walter a check for the full retail value of his car. The blast blasted blubber beyond all believable bounds, yet only some of the whale was disintegrated. The majority of the whale carcass remained on the beach for the Oregon Highway Division to clean up. Due to damage that was caused to local property, whales that are found beached in Oregon are now buried where they're found. And you may be wondering what happened to the man who decided it was a good idea to use 1,000 pounds of dynamite to blow up the beached whale. George Thornton.
6: Is there any chance it might be more than a one-day job?
5: If there's any large chunks left.
1: In his official report back in 1970, he declared the operation a success, which helps to explain what happened to his career just 6 months later.
8: He got promoted.
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0: And great job, as always, to Jesse Edwards, who always manages to find these quirky and yet ultimately American stories. And I just loved hearing the voices and the sound effects. My goodness, I just keep thinking about the smell. The exploding whale of Florence, Oregon. That story here on Our American Stories.

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0: And we return to Our American Stories. Up next, a story from Zorro the Drummer. He's worked for musicians the likes of Lenny Kravitz, Frankie Valli, and Lisa Marie Presley. But before he was a renowned drummer, he was a poor kid from California named Daniel Donnelly. Let's get into the story. Take it away, Zorro.
1: My life is very much like Forrest Gump. All the things that were not supposed to happen to Forrest happened. If you remember in the movie, you know, he's in the White House with Elvis. All these amazing things to this kid, the unlikely kid. That was pretty much me. My mother, Maria, had the enormous task of raising seven children alone in the area known as Compton, the hood. So I was straight out of Compton, like the rap song says. She was an immigrant. She actually came from an aristocratic family. She was the daughter of a Supreme Court justice. She had married my father. About 6 months of age, he took the only car we had and abandoned us. So life was very difficult. We moved around a tremendous amount because we were getting evicted for either being late with the rent. And back in those days in the 60s, they could kick you out if you had too many people. All that has changed now, but my mother tried to hold down as many jobs as she could, but it still wasn't enough. So we struggled a lot just to make ends meet. In fact, there were times when we moved when there was no money for a U-Haul or anything to move from one apartment to the next. So I would use literally my red radio flyer wagon, and we could load up furniture on there if you stack it a certain way. And me and my brothers would hoist it and haul it down the street a couple miles to the next place. But at the same time, my mother had this incredible faith. She had this vision and dream. And something pretty amazing happened during the, like, when I was going into the second grade. Even though we were poor, she always dressed very dignified. And so she always carried herself as the person she grew up being in Mexico. So she never saw herself like that poor person. She carried herself in a different way, even though we were poor. But she wore these scarves, and she always looked fabulous in these scarves. And inside of me was like a budding rock star, which I had no idea was there at the time. But there was this artistic flair about me. And I asked her if I could wear her orange silk scarf she was wearing. I asked her if I could wear it for my second grade school picture. And she looked down at me and she laughed. She goes, "No, mijo, you can't wear my scarf. The boys will beat you up. This is not Mexico. This is the United States." But I wanted to wear it really bad, so I kept reasoning with her. And I said, I don't care what they think. I said, the scarf looks cool. Elvis Presley wears one. Tom Jones wears one. I want to wear a scarf. I want to be different. And so she knelt down and tied her orange silk scarf around my neck. And then she whispered in my ear, she says, "One day, my precious son, you will do something phantasmical with your life." Phantasmical was the word she used. It was a mixture between fantastic and amazing and wonderful. And it was her own word that she coined, but that's how she truly felt. So I grew up in this household full of love, even though we were in abject poverty. And I think during those years of being sort of heartbroken, because I remember trying to send letters to my father, he never responded to any of the letters or the report cards or the pictures. So I grew up with this incredible sense of rejection. It would have been different if he like died or died in the war. Then I would just have to have dealt with, this is no longer can be. But there was always this glimmer of hope inside this kid that something he would write or do or say would make his dad respond. And so he never did. And that sent a big spear of hurt, pain, and rejection in me, which became the fuel later for me doing what I end up doing, really. One great thing that happened during those days we lived in Compton was all of my brothers and sisters loved music. And so I grew up in a house where everyone was playing different records. All the great rock and roll records, soul music and Motown, jazz. My mother loved big band and mariachi. And then I had the great fortune, a neighbor bought us some tickets, took me to go see Diana Ross and the Supremes and the Temptations when I was 7 or 8 years old. And I got so excited from the concert that the next day I just wanted to play drums. I was drawn to the rhythm of soul music. I didn't own any drums, But I was creative, so I looked in my mother's cupboard and found some Tupperware canisters and some salad spoons, and then looked in the trash cans and found like some Folgers coffee cans, Almond Roca cans, and I made a ghetto drum set, put it in my red radio flyer wagon, took it out on Compton Boulevard, turned on my transistor radio to Wolfman Jack.
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3: How you doing, baby? Where you calling from?
1: And put on soul music. And then I just commenced to pounding on the drums, and all the people around me were digging it and throwing coins into my wagon. Something sparked in me that day, and something came alive. That rhythm and that drummer thing was calling to me. We end up moving to Grants Pass, Oregon. It's beautiful up there. There's mountains, rivers, lakes, trees, and they hated us because my mother was Mexican, but this is fully the American dream. My mother was tired of renting, and she had this dream of having a house one day. So we scrimped and saved. All of us worked and put a little tiny piece of down payment on a little plot of land out in the middle of nowhere in the country. But we didn't have any money for a dwelling. We lived in our 1962 Chevy Nova, which was hot as hell in the summer. No running water, no electricity, no outhouse. But I remember for all the harsh people that we met some godly Christian people as well. And there was a reverend, his name was a Reverend Ed Williamson. He is the one who let us shower at his house. And then he also bought me and my brother shoes. We didn't have the money to buy the shoes because we wanted to go on this church camping trip. So he bought us the shoes. That's what allowed us to go to the summer church camp. And that's actually the camp where I gave my heart to Jesus. So sometimes it takes just a pair of shoes to get a kid to find Jesus. And the most beautiful part of that story, I was in Grants Pass preaching at a church and doing some book signings. And that pastor showed up 50 years later. And we had this beautiful full circle moment. And I've been tracking him down because I wanted him to know what I had done with my life and how many people I've affected because of the love of God he showed to me and my family. So it was just the most beautiful thing. But anyway, so in Grants Pass is where I officially wanted to be a drummer. So I entered a talent show. They were putting a band together. And I just told them that I was a drummer, even though I didn't have any drums or had never played any drums, other than the ghetto drum set on the streets in Compton, which was not a drum set. So I conned my way into this band. And when we had the first rehearsal, they were like, hey, you know, where's your drums? And I said, they're in the shop getting fixed, but I can play with my hands on the back of the chair just to keep time for you guys. And so I faked my way through that until the day of the show, in which, of course, I wasn't going to have the drums because I didn't own any. We found a big giant box. We end up painting a drum set on it by hand with glitter and glue and all that stuff. And I end up playing at the talent show on the box with my hands like I had been playing on the chair. The kids in the band were totally disappointed, but I just wanted to be in that talent show. And kind of what sparked that whole thing was watching Elvis Presley on the big televised satellite show he did called Elvis Aloha from Hawaii. It was the world's first satellite broadcast all over the world at the same time. I watched the drummer behind Elvis. His name was Ronnie Tutt. And when I saw him play, man, the guy looked like he was having so much fun. I'm like, that's what I want to do. I want to do what that guy's doing. But then it kind of went dead for a while because I didn't get in the school band. And so at that point, I needed a new dream. And so living in rural Oregon, everyone raised animals. We couldn't afford like cows and, you know, horses and goats and stuff. So I decided I was going to raise chickens because they were really cheap to buy and they were small. I wanted to be the world's greatest chicken farmer. Then I raised a couple of St. Bernards, and then one of them got loose and destroyed my entire chicken farm in one day. And that was sort of God's plan for my life. I needed a new dream. And so I thought about it. I'm like, man, music's what I always really wanted to do. But I didn't know how to get into it. I didn't own any drums, so.
0: And you've been listening to the story of Zorro the drummer. His mother Maria raised 7 kids alone in Compton. But his mom's incredible faith, well, it was always in evidence. When we return, more of Zorro the drummer's story here on Our American Stories.
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13: This is a Fox News alert. I'm Deborah Valentine. Financially troubled Spirit Airline says it's out of business and has ceased operations immediately.
14: The airline had been negotiating a $500 million bailout with the Trump administration, but the deal collapsed.
13: Fox's Krista Mayo. Iran taking a hardline approach in talks with the U.S. over ending Operation Epic Fury. Tehran says the issue of nuclear weapons is non-negotiable. President Donald Trump.
15: So they want to make a deal, but I'm not satisfied with it. We'll see what happens.
13: Iran says it will not negotiate the issue of nuclear capabilities, as the U.S. insists Iran not have the ability to produce a nuclear weapon. Iran has executed 2 people over alleged espionage for Israel. 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
0: And we return to Our American Stories and the story of Daniel Donnelly, a.k.a. Zorro the Drummer. When we last left off, Daniel had set aside his dream of being a drummer because, while he couldn't afford a drum set, didn't get into the high school band, and chickens were cheap. But he'd soon have a meeting with his school counselor that would change the course of his life. Let's return to the story.
1: He said, "What do you like?" I said, "Music. Can you find me a job that puts me around music?" And he goes, "I'll see what I can do." A week later, he comes back and he goes, "Man, I'm sorry. I couldn't find anything like what you wanted, but I did find you a job." And I'm like, "Well, what is it?" He goes, "Well, it's a custodial position." And I'm like, "Okay, where?" He goes, "Right here." "Right where?" "Right here at the school, my school." He goes, "Yeah." "Oh, man, like, that's like an embarrassing job. Like, the school bell rings and all the kids are seeing you clean the toilets." And But he said, "Well, the good news is you get to clean the band room." So I was like, "Wow, great. I get to clean the band room." Well, at the end of the 2 hours of the job, last 10 minutes I reserved to sneak into the band room after I cleaned it. And then I would sneak on the drums and play. Now, I never took a lesson. I didn't own a set of drums. But I guess you could say I was given a gift, because from day one I could play. I would do that every day, you know, just daydream about being on stage one day. And then one day, unbeknownst to me, the band director was in his office. He came out and startled me. He caught me drumming on the job. So he goes and says, "Wait right there," and goes and gets somebody else. And I know I'm getting fired, so I think he's bringing my boss, Clarence, to tell him, "Oh, this kid's sneaking on the drums and playing." Instead, it was the swing choir director. He says, "Play again like you were playing."
6: Hit it.
1: So I played, and they both looked at each other, and they're mumbling while I'm playing. And then they said, "Stop. Kid, you got an incredible amount of talent. You're like a rhythmic genius. I need you in the swing choir, the stage band, the marching band, all the school bands." And that is how my career started. So I graduated high school. Then I auditioned for and landed a gig with a local band, Italian family, a bunch of brothers and a sister. They had an opportunity to go down to LA to audition for Disneyland as the house band at the Tomorrowland Terrace, which was the stage that would rise from the ground like hydraulically, and then all of a sudden it would be up and the band would be playing. And they had held that job a couple years earlier as the house band. So I was certain we'd get the job again, and now I'd be back in my Southern California, LA area, living my dream of playing at Disneyland with a show band. For whatever reason, we auditioned and they didn't get the gig. It was heartbreaking. So I ended up quitting the band and I was ready to go back. And I called my mother, told her what had happened. The band was falling apart. And she said, "Son, don't come back." I said, "What do you mean?" She goes, "If you come back, you'll never make it." She said, "You have real talent, but you got to stick it out in LA. You've got to be there. That's where all the gigs are. That's where all your potential is. That's where opportunities are. There's nothing for you up here." And I was scared as can be. I didn't really know what to do. But I listened to her advice and said, "Okay." And then I drove all around LA for a couple of few days, just, you know, Hollywood and Beverly Hills, trying to figure out the lay of the land, reading newspapers, looking for ads about drummers. Just couldn't figure out where to meet the people. You know, I hadn't been there since I was a kid. And I drove by Beverly Hills High School and I thought, wow, it looked like a college campus, like an Ivy League college campus, like Harvard or something. Gee, I wish I would have went to school like this. And then this idea came to me. I wanted to meet kids my age to play. So I went one day, spent the last bit of money I had on the latest Panasonic boombox. And then I went to Beverly Hills High School one day in the afternoon. And I got there around lunchtime, and I sat on the lawn of this pristine, well-manicured lawn, a beautiful fall day. I'm going to play my boombox. I'm going to crank some Earth, Wind & Fire in the Earth, Wind & Fire Platinum boombox. I'm bringing my practice pad and my sticks, and I'm just going to play on the lawn. And if there's any musicians within an earshot, they're going to go, "Hey, who's that new kid on the lawn?" You know, I was trying to bring attention to myself. I wore like a yellow silk shirt and silk pants. I had a Panama Jack hat with a sash around it that was yellow, had some shades. I was like Big Bird out on that lawn. I was yellow, and you're going to find me. Within 10 minutes of doing that, this kid comes walking up to me and goes, "Hey, man, are you new here?" And I just said, "Yeah," because, you know, I'm not really supposed to be there. You know, you're not supposed to be just walking in on the campus. So I said, "Yeah." And then he was like, "Oh, where'd you come from?" I said, "I just transferred from Eugene." So I kind of pretended like I was a new student there. He played the bass. His name was Kennedy. And we became fast friends. And then another kid came up to me about 10 minutes later. And it was the same thing. It was like, "Hey, man, you're new here. You look like you got some mean chops." You know, I was practicing fast on the pad. And his name was Lenny. Well, later he turned out to be Lenny Kravitz. And Kennedy turned out to be Kennedy Gordy, who was the son of Berry Gordy, the founder of Motown Records. It wasn't long after I met Kennedy Gordy, I'm up at the Gordy compound, and one day I see two Rolls Royces pulling up. And Kennedy's the only kid I knew who had pinball machines, and he had an arcade in his front living room, but you didn't have to put coins in them. So I was in there playing arcades by myself. He was upstairs in his bedroom taking a shower. His dad was upstairs. Then the doorbell rings, and I open the doorbell, and it's Michael Jackson and the Jackson 5. Which is another one of my favorite groups I grew up with. I had all their 45s. I belonged to the fan club. So I'm there trying to talk Michael and the brothers into jamming with me. I'm like, "Michael, Jermaine, Jackie, Tito, Marlon, man, I know all your songs, man. ABC, The Love You Save, you know, One More Chance." I named them all. You know, "I Want You Back." Michael just looked at me with this smile. He goes, "Oh, kid, you got a lot of heart." But anyway, I end up chatting with them for like 20 minutes, entertaining them while they were waiting for Berry Gordy to come downstairs. So it was like a dream come true. So all these like amazing things were happening. And then within a couple of years, I had got a gig with Philip Bailey, who was the lead singer of Earth, Wind & Fire, my favorite group, the group whose music I played on the boombox that day. And that's how everything started. My biggest break that really put me on the map was in 1985. The group, The New Edition, was looking for a drummer, and Lenny Kravitz had met the managers up at MCA Records and said, "I got just the guy." And he goes, "Hold all your calls. I got just the guy." But by that time, the word had gotten out, and now every other great drummer in LA had heard about it. It was like a cattle call. "There's no way I'm going to get this gig over these guys. These guys are pros." And Lenny's like, "No, come on, man. You're funkier than those guys, and you're cooler. You got an image. You got a vibe. You get your Zorro vibe and your Zorro hat." So he talked me into believing I could do it, but through playing with them, I became a teen star on my own right. So there were Zorro posters and centerfolds in the White Teen Magazine, Black Teen Magazine, Latin Teen Magazine, every kind of teen magazine you could imagine. So my story is an overcoming story of epic proportions in the spirit of like Rocky, but it's about a musician with a dream and a family. It's about this mother and this faith that my mother had that God could still provide, that God could still do incredible things, that nothing could count us out. I adopted that same faith myself, and I preached everywhere from San Quentin prison to the most hardened criminals in the world, to Hollywood Oscar parties. Probably the most beautiful thing about my story, this overcoming story, I got to become the very thing that I never had. I never had a loving father who mentored me, supported me, did anything for me in any way or shape or form. But I got to become a father to my children, the most important kind of success, the one that really matters when you're on your deathbed.
0: And a special thanks to Zorro the drummer. His book is called Maria's Scarf. And by the way, as a final note, Zorro the drummer still wears a scarf to this very day when he plays, in homage to his mom. The story of Zorro the drummer, an overcoming story of epic proportions, here on Our American Stories.
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1: And we continue with our American stories. There's a general theme in the air that America has never been more divided than right now. Up next, Karen Kaufman is here to disprove that claim. Take it away, Karen.
2: Since the formation of the United States, the nation was never a perfect union. During the Revolutionary War, approximately 20% of the white population remained loyal to the British crown. Families were divided, friendships dissolved. After the war, when former loyalists attempted to reestablish their lives within the new republic, they occasionally met violent verbal and physical resistance, grounded in the allegation that they were not real Americans. In addition to internal tensions, foreign enemies tried to exploit fractures that had existed since the colonial period, hoping for the collapse of the infant nation. These were uncertain and often dangerous times, characterized by shrill accusations against political opponents and fears that foreign intrigue might cause the downfall of American government and culture. The founders believed that if representative democracy was to prevail, their new republic needed to be nurtured by a vigilant and virtuous citizenry. But how could they galvanize a populace divided by geography, religion, ethnic heritage, and material wealth within a common cause so that the early republic would not only endure, but also become a beacon of democracy to the rest of the world? Their 1776 Declaration of Independence, while lacking legal authority, nonetheless laid the foundation of those ideals, pointing to equality or fairness to all people. And while most current Americans probably can recite the ideal of their unalienable rights, that among these are life, liberty, and the pursuit of happiness, it's fair to wonder whether they are also aware of what the founders promised to one another to ensure the preservation of those rights. Do they know that the last line of the Declaration of Independence proclaimed that, with a firm reliance on the protection of divine providence, we mutually pledge to each other our lives, our fortunes, and our sacred honor? Honor. Some people might question, what did the founders know of honor when approximately 700,000 slaves were held in bondage in 1776, women, for the most part, were excluded from the public arena, and Native Americans lost their homelands to make way for the burgeoning nation? But despite their grave shortcomings, is it advisable to remove them from the historical record? The founding generation was situated in a time that was very different from the 21st century, but what they created was a remarkably forward-thinking, malleable republic within which future generations could sort out the issues they were unable to solve during their lifetimes. When 24-year-old Matthew Carey arrived in Philadelphia in 1784, the young Irishman was running from a conviction of seditious libel for publishing essays condemning the subjugation of his fellow Catholics. Alone, and with only 12 guineas in his pocket, Carey, like so many of his generation, was deeply motivated by the ideals of the American Revolution, which fostered his rise to become early America's most influential and commercially successful publisher. But Carey's path to advance America's high calling was far from smooth. Despite securing influential benefactors to support his vocational aims and drive for prosperity, there were other powerful people who sought to derail his career because of his allegedly inferior ethnic heritage and Catholicism. A permanent, disabling limp from a childhood accident also rendered him open to cruel ridicule. When a jealous publishing rival began to taunt him in the press because of his religion as well as his disability, insinuating that Matthew Carey would never become a real American, the two men agreed to meet at an undisclosed dueling field in New Jersey over the insults Carey suffered. in an attempt to prove that his love of America was as true as anyone else's, Kerry almost bled to death from the wound he sustained from his opponent's bullet. During the 16 months he needed to heal, Kerry decided to create a magazine, The American Museum, which is often remembered as the first literary vehicle which attempted to link all of America's diverse geographical regions with a national literature. As the worst known yellow fever epidemic until that time swept through the nation's capital, claiming the lives of nearly one-tenth of Philadelphia's population of 50,000, he benefited from citizens' curiosity about the plague and earned a fortune from the brisk sale of his work, while his popular narrative provided gruesome details of the widespread sickness and death. It also proclaimed that the city was saved by the compassionate care from citizens, especially recent immigrants like himself, who selflessly chose to remain and serve others in the midst of the deadly chaos. But his work also included portrayals of abominable African-American behavior during the epidemic, especially on the part of black women, whom he accused of stealing from dying victims. His claim displayed his assumption that persons of color never would develop into equal partners in nurturing a flourishing republic. He would never see any correlation between the bigoted way some Americans treated him and his people and how he similarly dealt with African Americans. But while Kerry was prospering, a new wave of Irish immigrants who arrived in the first decades of the 19th century was struggling. Forced to seek their livelihoods within a strained economy that had never fully recovered from the panic of 1819, many new Irish Catholic immigrants had to accept employment at the lowest levels and barely could support their families. Whenever there was an Irish Catholic neighborhood, it was usually adjacent to an African American community. And by 1832, a race riot in Philadelphia broke out between African Americans and Irish men over competition for menial jobs. Amidst the increasing violence, many native-born Americans came to fear that these poor Irish papists were unfit for citizenship. Surely, they thought, the Irish would never develop into real Americans. Fearing that the discord of heightened immigration might destroy America, Matthew Kerry was not content to simply sit back and enjoy the wealth and acclaim he had earned. Until his death, he worked to ensure his adopted homeland's prosperity by inspiring citizens to achieve the honor described in the Declaration of Independence. Convinced that other ethnic, religious, and economic outsiders like himself could indeed contribute to America's high calling, he published numerous essays to proclaim their worthiness, urging all Americans to maintain a devotion to the democratic principles of the Revolution and sympathetic Christian compassion. He especially devoted his later years as a champion for thousands of female widowed garment workers and their children, many of whom died each year due to their poverty because they were not paid a living wage. Through dozens of pamphlets and newspaper articles, Kerry demanded economic justice for the female workers, claiming, "If the democratic soul of America was to survive and become a light to guide the rest of the world to freedom, the nation needed to care more compassionately for its marginalized citizens." Matthew Kerry contributed to America's ongoing democratic revolution by attempting to improve the lives of white disadvantaged outsiders, by pushing the definition of what constituted a real American. But he also remained in step with the virulent racism of the period. In the 1820s and 1830s, he became an advocate to send free African Americans back to Africa. When Matthew Kerry died in 1839, this less than perfect man left a nation that was not a perfect union, just as some claim that it is still not a perfect union. But the pliant governmental and legal structures the founders created endure and continue to offer current citizens, just as they did for Matthew Kerry centuries ago, tremendous opportunities to try to make it so.
1: And a terrific job by the production, editing, and storytelling by our own Greg Hengler. And a special thanks to Karen Kaufman who's affiliated with the Jack Miller Center, and they're a nationwide network of scholars and teachers dedicated to educating the next generation about America's founding principles and history. And right from the start, Karen lays the claim to rest that America's never been more divided. Indeed, right from our start, even those in America who were against and for the Declaration were bitterly divided. And there was that discrimination against the Irish, but the glue that kept it together for them was, of course, the Constitution itself, the founding principles and ideals of the country. And though not perfect, the man was a racist at the time, and so many Americans were racist at the time. But the Constitution itself had an answer for that, too. The story of Matthew Carey, the story of Irish Americans, and their beginnings here in this country, here on Our American Stories.
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4: This is a Fox News alert. I'm Deborah Valentine. Spirit Airlines has officially ceased all operations. The financially troubled airline and the Trump administration had been in talks over a possible taxpayer-funded bailout.
5: The budget carrier going out of business after ending its operations this morning. The airline had been negotiating a $500 million bailout with the Trump administration, but the deal collapsed. The airline, known for its bright yellow planes and no-frills service, has found itself struggling as jet fuel prices have been sharply rising during the Iran war. Frontier Airlines and JetBlue have offered to step in and book replacement flights for Spirit customers. Chris DeMeo, Fox News.
4: President Trump rejecting a new proposal to end the war with Iran, Fox's Chanley Painter reports.
6: Peace negotiations between the U.S. and Iran hitting another snag, with President Trump voicing his disapproval.
7: Iran wants to make a deal because they have no military left, essentially, and they want to make a deal, but I'm not satisfied with it.
6: Trump did not elaborate on what he sees as the proposal's shortcomings. Negotiations have continued by phone since last week, and a shaky three-week ceasefire still appears to be holding.
4: Iran has executed two people over alleged espionage for Israel, including intelligence gathering near the Natanz nuclear site, according to state media. Americans expressing concern about rising gas prices amid the ongoing conflict involving Iran. President Trump insists prices will come down soon. President Trump, speaking at the Forum Club of the Palm Beaches dinner, said,
7: "We're producing more oil and gas now than we ever have any at any time, and we're investing over $1.5 trillion next year in the military."
4: He says additional oil supplies are on their way to the U.S. America's listening to Fox News.
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2: This is Lee Habib, and this is Our American Stories, and we tell stories about everything here on this show, from the arts to sports, and from business to history, and your stories too. And up next is the story of Mike and Deborah Bailey. After losing their daughter to an overdose, the Baileys did what some would consider to be the unthinkable, by forgiving the dealer who sold the drugs to their daughter.
3: Ashlyn was really fun, little tiny thing, always smiling.
4: Full of energy. She's one of those just magnetic people.
3: But she was at church all the time, so she was very familiar. So she was 6 years old when she became a Christian. She just was like, Mom, I want to do this. She talked to the children's minister as well as the pastor, and they were like, yes, she totally gets it and totally understands.
4: From a little bitty age, she wanted to be a cheerleader. She was the one that they would just see how high they could throw her, you know? And she loved it. When she started in kindergarten, she came home upset because some of the other girls wouldn't let her be in the club because she wasn't big enough, and it really crushed her.
3: When people would tease her about it, she would just kind of laugh with it. They didn't really think it bothered her. She would forgive and just kind of move on.
4: I think it's something that started at an early age, built that toughness up. I think she kind of went over and above to prove to everybody that she was important. So I really think she started experimenting with drugs just to prove that she was, you know, she was cool like the rest of the gang, you know. So Ashlyn's addiction started kind of in ninth grade as her just sampling weed just to try to fit in. And that kind of grew into, you know, a stronger addiction over time and stronger pills. Her senior year, it was really taking a pretty hard slide, her attitude around us. And we had been trying to parent her through it. She ended up deciding to go to rehab. Came back from that, a very strong Christian, but she went right back into the same environment that she was in before she went out there. And within 2 or 3 days, she was already back to smoking weed again. 2 or 3 years, it was just a downhill spiral. Her drugs kept getting stronger and harder. She got on a pretty hard opiate addiction that led to heroin. Ashlyn went to purchase heroin, ended up purchasing heroin that was mainly fentanyl. They told us that they had found her dead of an overdose in an abandoned house downtown Birmingham. It was leading up to the sentencing hearing for the drug dealer.
3: I don't know that I felt anything for or against him. We don't ever know if she would have been clean. You know, that chance was taken away from her.
4: I'm dealing with anger. At times, you know, it's like, man, he needs to get what he's got coming to him. I mean, that's the earthly side as a dad because, you know, what I love so much got taken from me. And about that time, our son came to us and said, can I go see him? Because I want to go talk to him and I want to offer him forgiveness. And I was like, well.
5: And I knew that I needed to go and talk to him or write him a letter or something. Just to let him know that I forgive him. I get freedom from it, but he also knows that I don't have any anger or hatred towards him. So I knew that I had to because Jesus forgave me and I'm called to forgive others.
4: If he's got it, that's just confirmation for me that we're doing the right thing by doing it because all three of us are being convicted of the same thing. So we went ahead and we wrote him a letter of forgiveness. As a family, we write this letter to you, hopefully through the eyes of Christ, not to condemn you, but to allow your conviction to change your heart and your life. You need to know that we do not hold any ill feelings toward you as a person created by God. We extend forgiveness to you for the wrongs against our family in the same way that Christ has forgiven our wrongs. I think it kind of hit home, I hope anyway. forgiveness is not righting a wrong. It is not reconciling a wrong, fixing it. But what forgiveness is what's happened can keep me in bondage. And I'm not going to allow that, what you did, to have a stronghold over me. So I'm releasing this to God. Our goal also is God loves Roderick, the guy that killed him, as much as he loves anybody. So, I mean, he's got a story. God's got a plan for him, just like he's got for me. You know, I don't want to be the thing that keeps him from that, number one, but I want to be the one that helps, or we do, that leads him maybe closer to God. As many things as Ashlyn may have gotten wrong, the one thing she did get right was forgiveness. And all of us are going to have some struggles. We're all going to have some failures. We're all going to have some people that hurt us. Forgiveness, like, changes it all. And I think that's one thing that she really did get right. And if I could copy her on that, you know, I think I would be in a lot better place than I would have been without it.
2: And what a story. And the power of forgiveness. Christian or not, forgiveness, well, sometimes that's all you have. And if you don't forgive, well, you are in bondage, and that hate will consume you. What a story indeed. That's Mike and Deborah Bailey. Their daughter, Ashlyn, lost to fentanyl and to opioids. And my goodness, we've been doing any number of stories about families losing children to drug overdoses. And fentanyl has been the chief problem over the last few years. Fentanyl knows no class. It just comes in. It's a killer. And what a forgiveness story here, folks. The son teaching the adults the power of forgiveness. That letter, well, what better thing can you do to let go of that hate? My goodness, what a thing to read if you're the person who sold those drugs. What a second chance you're about to have if you'll just allow yourself to. And we do a lot of prison stories here on this show too. The power of forgiveness, the power of love. 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
12: This week in 1933, the modern legend of the Loch Ness Monster is born when a sighting makes local news. A local paper relates an account of a couple who claimed to have seen an enormous animal rolling and plunging on the surface. The story of the monster, a moniker chosen by the paper's editor, becomes a media phenomenon, with London newspapers sending correspondents to Scotland and a circus offering a substantial reward for the capture of the beast. This week in 1960, an American U-2 spy plane is shot down over the Soviet Union. The U.S. initially issued a cover statement indicating that a weather plane had veered off course and crashed somewhere in the Soviet Union. Soviet leader Khrushchev pulled off one of the most dramatic moments of the Cold War, not only producing the mostly intact wreckage of the spy plane, but also the captured pilot very much alive. This week in 1991, the final episode of Dallas airs on CBS, the 356th and 7th of the series. By the time the show closed, many of the original stars had departed, but the tension between JR and Bobby was still a prime driving force for the show. The final episode, titled Conundrum, aired in two parts and was done in an It's a Wonderful Lifestyle as JR Ewing gets to relive his life and actions. And this week in 2002, Spider-Man becomes the first movie to top $100 million in an opening weekend. Directed by Sam Raimi and starring Tobey Maguire in the title role, raked in a staggering $114.8 million by Sunday night.
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2: This is Lee Habib, and this is Our American Stories. In the early 1920s, a brand new innovation swept across America. It was audible, it was immediate, and as you'll soon hear, dangerous. We're talking about broadcast radio. Here to share the story of the early days of radio and the dramatic tale of Lester Wolf, a 19-year-old radio tech who dropped out of high school to make a name for himself at WOK in the suburbs of Chicago, is Robert Anderson, his great-grandnephew. Let's get into this story. Take it away, Robert.
3: 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WOK had come into existence in 1925, owned and operated by Neutral Round Manufacturing Company, which made radio receivers. Bulky, big, expensive, difficult to operate, WOK, like most radio stations at that time, even the stations in bigger cities like Chicago or New York, it was difficult to fill the time during the day with programming. There were no phonographs hooked up to mixers that would take a signal to a transmitter and be able to play a record on the air. It didn't exist then. There were no talk shows. There were no broadcast of news every hour. What do you put on the air for people to listen to? Well, a common program for stations all over the country and for WOK in Homewood was to broadcast from local dance halls and orchestra halls. And these are the programs that people were fascinated by. This is wireless telegraphy. This was a phenomenon. This is like magic. You turn on a box that's hooked up to a power source and you can hear something. A matter of a short walk from the WOK transmitter, a family named the Wolf family lived on Dixie Highway, and the youngest of two boys to the Wolf family was Lester J. Wolf. In 1926, Lester turned 19 years old. He was fascinated by this new electronics-based industry of radio broadcasting. Lester was so enamored with the local radio station that he actually dropped out of high school. His future was set. He was known as the 19-year-old kid who gave up school to learn about electronics and spent every hour that he could at the local radio station, WOK, helping them put their remote broadcast on the air. Those who knew him knew that Lester J. Wolf was the life of the party even when he was a kid. He had a pet goose named Hiram that all of the neighbors laughed about and enjoyed seeing him play with. He was the one cracking jokes, the one making fun of things, the one who had constant energy. He was always the life of the party, the kid who had something fun or funny to say. And he had the good looks to go along with that effervescent personality. Full head of dark hair, tall, good-looking, skinny kid. He was a musician. He played the ukulele. He was comfortable in public settings. He could ham it up. He enjoyed being the center of attention. He was always aiming to please. The equipment was primitive and dangerous, at least potentially dangerous. WOK was powered by 5,000 small wet batteries. Batteries like in your grandfather's old car. That could be potentially dangerous in a car. Certainly 5,000 wet batteries in a primitive radio station could also be potentially very dangerous. And the harnessing of the electricity generated by the batteries was also primitive and something to be very careful around. The circuit breakers really didn't function all that safely. There weren't checks and balances built into the equipment because the equipment was brand new technology. It wasn't very advanced at all. Late that Saturday night on July 10th, 1926, it was a clean broadcast for WOK. They had the line hooked up to Hyde Park in Chicago, maybe some 20, 25 miles away. And the dance band was coming in loud and clear, and the people listening in Homewood were enjoying the program. And they were enjoying it so much at the dance hall that there was thunderous applause that not only almost brought the house down, but it brought a fuse down back at WOK in Homewood. The fuse blew, and the station immediately went off the air. And those late Saturday night technicians were probably half asleep, and suddenly they're wide awake. We're off the air. That little panic sets in. And young Lester Wolf is among the crew there that night. Johnny on the spot, chance to impress the bosses. So Lester takes it upon himself to get the station back on the air, change that fuse, and save the day. Little did he know what was going to happen. He charges into the room where the equipment that had been affected is located by those 5,000 wet batteries. He puts in the new fuse, but having forgotten to take down the power of the station first, he becomes a conduit. He completes the circuit with his body. He has 65,000 volts of power go through his body, and he collapses to the floor. He falls to the floor. He bounces right back up. He says, "I'm okay." And he collapses again. This time, he doesn't get back up. Lester J. Wolf is on the floor of the radio station, dead at the age of 19. 2 days after the tragedy, the WOK studio located in Hyde Park received a telegram from WRNY Radio in New York from a Charles Isaacson. It was a short telegram message that said, "We want to do something in the industry to memorialize Lester J. Wolf, the first martyr to radio," which is what he was already being called around this fledgling, close-knit industry around the country. "Would family approve fundraising effort to build a monument for Lester?" They liked the idea of some sort of a monument because the word had gotten around the country that something terrible happened at a radio station in Chicago and a 19-year-old has died as a result of a terrible accident. The goal was $10,000 in 1926. That was a big goal. The neutral-wound company that owned WOK Radio in Homewood, where Lester worked and died, came up with the initial $1,000 to get the effort started. Other money came in from radio operators around the country, but after that, nothing. No money, no word about the money. The money never surfaced. Someone absconded with it. It was gone. So the memorial for Lester J. Wolf never got built. But there is a memorial of sorts at Homewood Memorial Garden Cemetery, a short distance from where Lester both lived and where he died at WOK. There is on his tombstone a reference to him being the first to die in service at a radio station. His tombstone references Lester J. Wolf, born 1907, died 1926 while in service to WOK Radio. Lester J. Wolfe is the first martyr to radio.
2: And a terrific job on the production, editing, and storytelling by John Elfner. He's a history teacher in Illinois. The story of Lester J. Wolfe here on Our American Stories.
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5: News. I'm Chris DeMeo. The curtain has come down on Spirit Airlines.
6: Spirit says it's going out of business and is ending operations immediately. That could impact hundreds of thousands of travelers. The budget carrier has struggled to get back on its feet after a second bankruptcy in less than a year. Now it has the added challenge of skyrocketing fuel prices due to the war in Iran.
5: Fox's Chanley Painter, a $500 million bailout package between Spirit and the White House reportedly collapsed. Frontier Airlines and JetBlue have offered to book Spirit customers this weekend. President Trump insists gas prices will come down quickly when the Strait of Hormuz opens.
7: We're producing more oil and gas now than we ever have at any time, and we're investing over $1.5 trillion next year in the military.
5: The president addressing seniors at the Forum Club at the Palm Beaches in Florida. 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
10: Guests. This is Lee Habib, and this is Our American Stories, the show where America is the star and the American people. Coming to you from the city where the West begins, Fort Worth, Texas. Johnny Carson is widely regarded as the king of late-night television. One of those reasons was how Johnny used his influence to positively change the lives of his guests. Here's author Mark Malkoff to tell the story.
11: Johnny Carson had talent coordinators that would get thousands of pieces of mail from people that wanted to be on the show. Their goal was to showcase the most talented people. They didn't have to have traditional talent. There was somebody who played songs using their hands, and this person dubbed themselves a manualist.
12: Would you welcome John Toomey?
13: John!
11: And they went on Johnny Carson's show, and they became so big just playing songs, Stars and Stripes Forever, on their hands. They became so in demand that they quit their job as a lawyer in Michigan, and they were making more money in Las Vegas playing lounges, playing music with their hands. There was a potato chip inspector in Indiana named Myrtle Young. She would look at the potato chips, and she noticed that there were certain potato chips that were in the shape of objects and people and faces, and she would collect these potato chips, and The Tonight Show found out about it. And Myrtle Young had never been to California. They flew her out, and she was a 65-year-old potato chip inspector.
14: Myrtle, we have a little more time left here. Now, what are some of your prize ones on this?
15: Well, I have board. A pair of dirty sweat socks
14: potato chips, folks, if you just joined us.
15: And there they're again, a, I
14: from the
15: had
14: same
15: to be
14: chip,
15: real quick to get a pair of something. And that's those.
14: Okay. What do we have here? What's that?
15: Oh, this is a calf. But he doesn't have any eyes. But,
14: but that does look like
15: the
14: head of a
15: shape of a cow or a calf.
14: Right, okay.
15: Mm-hmm.
14: And this is a...
15: That's an eight.
14: That's an eight.
15: That's a letter.
14: Uh-huh.
15: A number eight.
14: Mm-hmm.
15: Here's a camel.
14: A camel.
15: Down. A camel?
14: Well, that sure is. There's no doubt about that.
15: And the pear is rather perfect.
11: Mm-hmm. I have Ed McMahon, Johnny's sidekick, distracted her at one point, and she was showing all the potato chips that she collected and all the objects.
1: Look at this one, Johnny.
14: No.
11: And she heard Johnny crunch down on a potato chip, and she almost had a heart attack. She turned around, and Johnny said, "Oh, no." And he showed that he had his own bowl of potato chips.
14: Myrtle thought I was eating her collection. No, they had a bowl back here of just regular chips, and I had one of those. I wasn't picking up your...
11: And she was another person that traveled the world. She went to Japan, all over America. She became famous for collecting these potato chips. Johnny could take people that had these unique stories, and he never made fun of them. Other late night show hosts would make fun of them, but he always respected them. He would take people that were senior citizens, kids like Drew Barrymore on ET, and just be able to talk to them and make them forget that millions of people were watching them and get them just to shine.
14: Now let's talk about, want to talk about ET a little bit?
13: Why not?
14: Okay.
13: I shouldn't tell you this, but I think there's going to be a sequel.
14: You shouldn't. Are you telling someone? You weren't supposed to tell me?
13: Well, I can tell you.
14: I'll keep it just between us, then.
13: That's fine with you.
14: There may be a sequel to E.T., huh?
13: Yeah.
11: Johnny had a rule that was very uniquely Johnny. Johnny's producer, Peter LaSalle, told me, which was Johnny's rule, number one, was to make his guests look good, and it's going to make the show better. Johnny would eventually get laughs because he was Johnny Carson, and he was a comedic genius, but his goal was to make his guests shine. There were constant talent coordinators going to comedy clubs. People were moving out to Los Angeles just to try to break on Johnny's show. David Letterman left a very successful career as a weatherman in Indiana in the early 1970s. He got in his red pickup truck and drove out to California with dreams of one thing, and that was getting on Johnny Carson's show. David Letterman didn't want to do stand-up. He did not like doing stand-up, but he knew to get on Johnny's show, that's what he would have to do.
1: So we met at the Comedy Store. I was doing stand-up comedy there. This was like the mid or late 70s. And so Clint would come in, and we'd be very excited because we were just beginners, and you want to impress the important guy in the audience. And so I was up there doing my little, I don't know what the hell I was doing. And after about 5 minutes, here comes Clint Eastwood. And he walks right up to me. And do you have any idea what you said to me?
16: No.
1: Oh, it was unbelievable. So I'm standing right like this, and he comes up to me and he says, "Where's the men's room, punk?"
14: Those are the moments.
1: Yeah. And I carried that with me.
14: I think those are the moments. I think those are the moments you treasure.
11: And everyone would wait, would play the clubs, the comedy clubs, and just dream that Johnny's talent coordinator would come in and they would be able to get the show. There were people that I spoke with that did stand up on Johnny, that lives changed, that cried to me telling their stories. It was people that nobody knew who they were. They would go on Johnny's show and their lives would instantly change. They would get television shows. They would be going to Las Vegas. They would be opening up for the biggest music acts in arenas. Drew Carey was a comedian from Cleveland with one goal, to go on Johnny Carson's show. That's all he ever thought about. I got to sit down with him in between tapings of The Price is Right at Television City, and just the emotions of his story. I mean, these were people that had tears in their eyes, some of them crying to me, telling me about their stories.
17: You know, Johnny Carson introduces me, the curtain opens, and it's just like I dreamed it. It's just exactly like I dreamed it. I go on a stage, I hit the mark.
18: Then he says my favorite thing on the menu, it's a hot dog with cheese and bacon. Yeah, not enough nitrates in a hot dog, gotta put some bacon on top of there. Then for an extra dollar, they'll put chili on top of the whole thing. For people who don't care anymore.
17: I remember seeing Johnny Carson holding onto the desk. He's holding onto the desk because he's laughing so hard so he doesn't fall off the chair. Because he's like convulsing.
18: That's the kind of food just marches right down your throat, you know? Follow me, boys. We're going to the heart.
17: And he goes like this. And I go, "Who, me?" And he goes, "Yeah, you." And I'm like, "Oh, no, nobody gets called over for the Tonight Show. That's a big thing. It's like a religious experience." And then after that, my career was made.
19: You're a fun
14: funny as hell.
18: Thanks, I appreciate that.
14: You really are.
18: Thanks. Oh, you too.
14: Yeah. So.
11: Lives changed going on Johnny Carson's show. Singers that people didn't know, like Bette Midler, would go on Johnny's show, and Bette was considered very outrageous. Johnny actually had Bette Midler open up for him in Las Vegas, and the audience's jaws dropped. Johnny told his then wife, she is going to be one of the biggest stars in entertainment, and people did not believe Johnny. It took America a little time to understand who this person was and how unique and special she was, but Johnny's prerequisite, he was not he didn't discriminate against anybody. His only discrimination was lack of talent. If you were talented, he wanted you on the show.
10: And a terrific job on the production, editing, and storytelling by our own Greg Hengler. And a special thanks to Mark Malkoff and his book, In Love with Johnny Carson, One Obsessive Fan's Journey to Find the Genius Behind the Legend. It's available wherever you get your books. And my goodness, what a story he told. And indeed, we've talked about it many times on this show. What he didn't like, Johnny Carson, was actors coming on and promoting their movies, promoting this or that. It was all about talent coming on to entertain his audience. No politics ever. No news except to tweak and make fun of what was happening in the news. In other words, to just take care of all of us who'd had a tough day and wanted some relief at night. What really got Carson going was talent. Talent, talent, talent. How Johnny Carson changed the lives of his guests. That story here on Our American Stories.
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0: And we continue with our American stories. Few stories are as compelling, as complex, or as mystifying as that of Benedict Arnold. Here's Greg Hengler with the story.
1: Benedict Arnold is hands down America's most infamous turncoat. He has been dead for over 200 years, and his name is still shorthand for traitor, as we've seen exemplified in movies like Grumpier Old Men.
2: You traitor! You Benedict Arnold!
1: In spite of his ultimate deception, Benedict Arnold remains one of the most gifted generals America has ever known. In May of 1775, Arnold led an attack on the remote British outpost at Fort Ticonderoga. Quick-tempered and strong-willed, Arnold joined forces and immediately clashed with Ethan Allen, the leader of a small militia of frontiersmen known as the Green Mountain Boys. The fort is captured thanks mostly to Benedict Arnold, that forces the British to abandon Boston. Both Allen and Arnold wrote extensive reports about the events to the colonial committees. But they only accepted Allen's glorified version that barely mentions Arnold. This would be the beginning of a pattern in Arnold's military career that would repeat itself. Arnold is later given the impossible task of defending New York's Lake Champlain from attack. He constructs the first American naval fleet of 15 small war vessels to engage the British at Valcour Island in October of 1776. Although he was not victorious, his efforts not only established the American Navy, but severely delayed the advancement of the world's finest navy into American territory, allowing Washington's army time to rebuild and resupply. In spite of his aggressive and heroic achievements, the Continental Congress refused to recognize Arnold, and he was passed over for promotion in favor of junior officers with far less military achievement. George Washington, who was Arnold's close friend and one of the few men who came to his defense, took issue with the Continental Congress's decision, rebuking them for making political rather than strategic military promotions. Here's Washington biographer Adrian Harrison.
3: Washington appreciates the personal sacrifice that Arnold made and the leadership that he used. He sees Arnold's pain, and Washington has really no love for the Continental Congress either. They're not doing a great job supplying him.
1: In September of 1777, Arnold was placed under the command of Horatio Gates at Saratoga in upstate New York. Gates, while never coming within a mile of the fighting, held Arnold back, confining him to his tent, and refused reinforcements. Defying Gates' orders, Arnold seized a horse and rallied the Americans to victory and took a bullet to the leg and barely survived after being crushed by his own horse. However, it is this shot that will change the course of history and nearly alter the course of independence. Here's Arnold biographer Willard Randall.
4: When the battle was over, his second-in-command said, "Sir, where are you hit?" And Arnold said, "It's my leg. I wish it had been my heart." And I do, too. I wish it had been in his heart, because if he had died at that moment, he would have been the great hero of the Revolution.
1: The battles of Saratoga are considered by many historians to be one of the top 15 most decisive battles in world history, because it becomes the impetus for France to join the Americans against Britain, reinvigorating Washington's Continental Army and providing much-needed supplies and support, saving the Revolution once again. Here's historian Paul Hutton.
5: Carried from the battlefield, terribly wounded, Arnold was immediately placed under arrest for having disobeyed orders. But the day is won. It's clear to everyone on the battlefield that Benedict Arnold has won the day. Clear to everyone except Horatio Gates. He denies Arnold credit. He accepts credit for America's greatest victory.
1: General Washington steps in and entrusts the newly reclaimed city of Philadelphia to Arnold. He is now the city's military governor. Away from the battlefield, Arnold takes full advantage of his position, living opulently while using and abusing his position running shady business deals in a lively black market.
3: He has served, he has been wounded severely, and so he starts as a governor to take what he thinks is his due.
1: It is here in April 1779 where the 38-year-old Arnold meets and marries a beautiful, flirtatious, and intense 18-year-old from a very wealthy loyalist family. Her name is Peggy Shippen. Here's Arnold historian William Stanley.
6: Arnold was to the British what Rama was to the English, what Patton was to the German. In other words, a general who could defeat them. The British wanted Arnold out of there. Without Arnold, they'd win.
1: But Arnold's shady side deals are exposed by the press. Once again, Arnold faces a slight against his honor. With an impending court-martial and a public rebuke from General Washington, Arnold and his young bride begin exploring options for disaffection. Despite his reprimand, Washington wants to give his brilliant general a field position of honor. But after Arnold suspiciously lobbies strongly for a non-field position at West Point, in the fall of 1780, Washington makes him the commander of the strategic American stronghold known as the Key to the Continent, a fort on the front lines that bears his own name, Fort Arnold. West Point becomes Arnold's key negotiating resource. Many historians claim he even conspired to turn over General George Washington himself. Here's former superintendent of the U.S. Military Academy at West Point, Lieutenant General Dave Palmer.
7: West Point was not just a strategic spot. West Point was the strategic spot in the American Revolution. Both sides, British and Americans, agreed on one thing, that if the British could ever capture the line of the Hudson, they would probably win the war.
1: It doesn't take long for Arnold's secret plot to be unearthed, causing him to flee West Point for a British warship stationed on the Hudson. Ironically, at this same hour, General Washington was en route to West Point to feast with his trusted friend. Arnold's betrayal is so unexpected and cuts General Washington so deeply that after failing to capture Benedict Arnold, Washington proclaimed, "Arnold has betrayed me. Whom can we trust now?" Safely behind British lines, Benedict Arnold receives his £20,000 ransom payment and a commission as Brigadier General of 1,600 troops in His Majesty's Army. Benjamin Franklin remarked, "Judas sold only one man, Arnold, 3 million." Benedict Arnold's treason united the 13 colonies and increased their enlistments and re-enlistments in ways that neither he nor the British could have ever foreseen. Benedict Arnold died in London in 1801 at the age of 60, a spiritually, financially, and emotionally broken man. There's a monument on the battlefield at Saratoga National Park, the site of his greatest victory, a boot statue commemorating the permanent wounds General Benedict Arnold sustained with the inscription, "In memory of the most brilliant soldier of the Continental Army, who was desperately wounded on this spot, winning for his countrymen the decisive battle of the American Revolution, and for himself the rank of Major General." The monument bears no name, and there's good reason.
6: Because there is a law in America, passed by the Congress, that you can neither chisel the name Benedict Arnold or mold it in metal. So, I mean, they took this guy right off the face of the earth.
1: Benedict Arnold's betrayal is profound. At the same time, America would have never emerged successfully from the Revolutionary War had it not been for his innovative leadership. Here's former military historian at West Point, Major John Hall.
8: Were it not for his treason, he would almost undoubtedly be one of the most celebrated American commanders of all of the American Revolution. West Point to this day would probably still be called Fort Arnold rather than West Point.
1: In the years following his death, Arnold's wife Peggy spent her time settling all of his debts, except the biggest one of all, to America, which could never be paid.
0: And great job, as always, to Greg Hengler and to all the supporters and contributors to this show. Benedict Arnold's story here on Our American Stories.
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0: well through. Of thousands of people, including workers, students, and others, filling the streets of cities throughout the nation on Friday for May Day protests.
1: The portion of the May Day rally that happened here in Chicago ended at Daley Plaza here downtown Chicago. Now, the Chicago Teachers Union did not win the school cancellation that they had lobbied for. Still, teachers encouraged students to skip school. Some called it a field trip. The teacher said just walk out of class so you can be...
2: Not necessarily, but there were some teachers that were like, it's a walkout. You guys can just go protest.
1: The protest subjects went from pro-communism to trans rights, tax the rich, and of course, anti-Trump. And the assassination attempt at the correspondents' dinner, according to protesters, that didn't happen.
0: That's Fox's Mike Tobin in Chicago. And May 1st is a public holiday in many countries, marking International Workers' Day or Labor Day, when workers' unions rally around issues such as wages, pensions, and inequality. President Trump says he's raising tariffs charged on cars and trucks from the European Union next week to 25%, a move that could have ripple effects on the global economy.
3: We have a trade deal with the European Union. They were not adhering to it. So I raised the tariffs on cars and trucks to 25%. That's billions of dollars coming into the United States, and it forces them to move their factory production much faster.
0: The president explaining that the EU is not agreeing to the trade deal that they struck last July for 15% on most goods. 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
0: President Trump rejecting a new proposal to end the conflict with Iran.
5: Peace negotiations between the U.S. and Iran hitting another snag, with President Trump voicing his disapproval.
3: Iran wants to make a deal because they have no military left, essentially, and they want to make a deal, but I'm not satisfied with it.
5: Trump did not elaborate on what he sees as the proposal's shortcomings. Negotiations have continued by phone since last week, and a shaky three-week ceasefire still appears to be holding.
0: That's Fox's Chanley Painter. The continued closure of the Strait of Hormuz has strained energy markets, with shares with rising gas prices spiking to their highest levels since the conflict began in February. House Republicans have launched an investigation into U.S. companies' use of Chinese-developed artificial intelligence over national security concerns.
6: One of the Republicans leading this investigation, Representative John Molinar, says this should be a cause for alarm for Americans.
7: They're losing a tremendous amount of privacy. It also gives the Chinese Communist Party access to information about America that we don't want them to have. So there's a national security aspect to it, as well as a personal freedom that we're giving up as Americans.
6: And Senator Bernie Sanders is now facing criticism after arguing the U.S. and China should cooperate on AI regulation, warning that competition between the two countries could cause humanity to, quote, lose control of the technology. I'm Madison Allworth, Fox Business.
0: A Mexican governor charged with aiding a powerful drug cartel for years steps down. Ruben Rocha Meyer says the move is temporary and maintains his innocence, but says he'll step aside for now as governor of Sinaloa to give him the time he needs to defend himself. The indictment could increase tensions between the U.S. and Mexico. U.S. federal prosecutors indicted him this week, along with other former Mexican government officials. I'm Chris DeMayo. This is Fox News.
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0: the Jesse Kelly Show, final hour of the Jesse Kelly Show on a magnificent Friday where we're going to get through everything as fast as humanly possible, and I can't promise how fast that's going to be. So take a deep breath and let us begin, shall we? Because it's weekend time. Remember, if you want to email the show, you can. We're still here for an hour, jesse@jessekellyshow.com. Let's talk about COVID really quickly. Dr. Necklace and Vest Wearing Gate Getaway Driver. On Thursday's show, you discussed the lies during COVID. Do you remember ahead of the 2020 election, Biden, Doam, and a lot of other communists plainly said they would never take this untested vaccine that was manufactured under Trump? Then as soon as they stole the election, they instantly tried taking credit for the vaccine and forcing it on everyone. Can you remind the listeners about this? We tend to forget. My dad was fighting cancer in 2021. He became very pro-vaccine a month after he died. I will never forget what these evil communists did to us. Okay, so I do think it pays to remember a couple things. First, obviously, when the, quote, vaccine, which we know now it wasn't, was being developed under Donald Trump, Democrat after Democrat after Democrat told you not to take it. The communists told you not to take it. But it's actually deeper and darker than that. The communists across the United States of America, if you remember, they loudly, loudly shot down anything that might sound like a solution. Anything that was ever suggested, anything, didn't matter what it was, that might fix it was no, won't work, no, can't, nope, that's against science, nope, nope, nope, nope, nope. Vaccine, which it wasn't. Vaccine, that won't work, I would never take a Trump vaccine. Have you considered this aspect of it? The vaccine companies, they didn't announce that the vaccine was ready to go until right after Trump lost the election. Trump lost the election. Then it was some major announcement. Up, we're good to go now. Odd about the timing of all that. It's obvious to anyone who pays attention and understands the nature of these people that the communists used COVID to neuter Trump and remove him from power ultimately in the end. That's very obvious. It's obvious that after Trump, look, he's got to own the initial lockdown. He just does. But after that, he clearly saw at some point in time that this is bad. This is suicidal. What are we doing? But by then, the governors were already locking everything down. The CDC was run amok, the FDA. And by that point in time, Trump was really neutered. He was just stuck on social media. Open up the country. And everyone's all, no, enjoy your crappy economy now. It got away from him. And when it comes to that vaccine, I'm going to play again what Ron Johnson said. Just listen to this and remember all the people with authority who told you to give this to your children.
1: This is a profound revelation. For the first time, the U.S. FDA will acknowledge that COVID-19 vaccines killed American children. Healthy young children who faced tremendously low risk of death were coerced at the behest of the Biden administration via school and work mandates to receive a vaccine that could result in death. In many cases, such mandates were harmful. It is difficult to read cases where kids 7 to 16 may be dead as a result of COVID vaccines. Putting these facts together, it is horrifying to consider the U.S. vaccine regulation, including our actions, may have harmed more children than we saved. This requires humility and introspection. It requires oversight.
0: That's devastating. Absolutely devastating. And here's something else that's devastating. More Iran strikes. As we talked about it, Trump is, I told you, he doesn't want to do it. He understands the consequences of that. He wants Iran to agree to something that is agreeable so he can come home. Trump is aware of the political reality. Even though you yell at me when I tell you the political reality, Trump knows it. You're yelling at me about something Trump knows. We can't seem to get an agreement because all their leaders are dead, and now that we don't know, Trump talked about this.
2: They're not getting along. They're very, very confused by what's happened because essentially most of their military has been wiped out. But we just had a conversation with Iran. Let's see what happens. But I would say that I am not happy. Their leadership is very disjointed, very argumentative with each other. They come back, one says one thing, one says another. They're very confused. Obviously, their country has been, frankly, decimated. Their Navy is gone. Their Air Force is gone. Many of their soldiers, unfortunately, are gone. They've got to come up with the right deal. At this moment, I'm not satisfied with what they're doing.
0: Okay. Beyond that, reporter tried to ask Trump again, hey, are you considering new strikes?
3: Are you considering new strikes on Iran?
2: Why would I tell you that?
0: That's the way to do that. Trump does that the right way. He plays military strikes. He always has very close to the vest. You don't telegraph those things. So this is coming back to Democrats and COVID. Stay with me here. That's the only way to conduct a war. You have to be quiet about things. You can't broadcast everything. I saw Dick Blumenthal, Senator Dick Blumenthal, of course, communist. I saw him go on the news this weekend. I don't have the audio of it, but I saw him go on the news this weekend and say, yeah, my intelligence tells me strikes are coming. Now, pause. I'm not saying he's not just lying. He might be. He's a liar, but he is also a United States senator. Maybe he does have the intelligence that says these things are coming. What if he just broadcast that to Iran? Think about what Democrats did during COVID, vaccine and everything else, how really deeply evil these people are, and how many people they hurt on purpose so they could get power again. Now think how they're going to conduct themselves during a war. Like I've said over and over again, I don't care what the cause is. I don't care where it is. The United States of America is unable to prosecute a long war anywhere in the world while Democrats are this evil and anti-American because they will simply subvert the war effort. They will. Up to and including giving intelligence to our enemy to make America lose or look bad. There's not a single sitting Democrat who would be against such a thing. They would all do it. You know it. I know it. It's how these people are. Ugly. Hey, Oracle, my family and I spent the weekend at my mom's. In her cul-de-sac, there's several dogs with behavioral issues. I handled their issues with nothing but a snap of my fingers and a stern look and the universal stop sign when I'd had enough. Men there had been watching this circus for years. Are all the problems in this world caused by soft men with no leadership ability? No, but most of them. Most of them are. And if I can soften that blow a little bit, men are, I guess women are too, but men are very responsive when you give them feedback on things. And this is what I mean. If you tell men over and over and over again, you're stupid, you're the bumbling oaf, you're weak, you're worthless, you're evil, your testosterone's bad, everything about you's dumb and evil and weak, and you're weak, and you're weak, and you're weak, and you're weak. If you tell a man that over and over and over and over and over again, he will come to believe it. And vice versa. I mean, historical. Alexander the Great. Alexander the Great was told from the time he was a child that he was a descendant of Hercules. And I think Achilles, if I remember the story goes. I'm not making that up. I believe that he thought he was descended from both of those people. Hercules and Achilles. And I don't mean someone mentioned it to him casually. Hey, you know Hercules was your uncle? It was way more distant than that, but hey. Achilles? Greatest warrior ever? Yeah, that's in your bloodline. You tell a man that over and over and over and over and over again, he's going to come to believe it. And he's going to come to think, maybe I'm that guy too. In America, Western civilization for sure, but in America, we have for far too long told boys they're a problem, they're dumb, they're weak, you should be weak, let the women lead. Ugh, Barf. No, don't do that. Go take the leadership positions. Take the country back. 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
1: The Titanic may have sunk, but the movie rose to be one of the biggest films of all time. Its soundtrack by James Horner was all we were talking about in 1997. Celine Dion's My Heart Will Go On was our jam, selling over 18 million copies.
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0: on a wonderful Friday and Ask Dr. Jesse Friday. We still have so many questions to get to. This one's not a question, I guess. Jesse, how can it be that your TV show takes an hour, but your three-hour radio show goes by in a flash? It's because it's so incredible. That's what I would say. Probably so. It's just because it's so incredible. Look, I can't help it that we're brilliant over here. All right. Brilliant? It's really high-end radio. Jesse, the tiny hit that you don't see on social media is the debate in Snap allowing rotisserie chickens to be purchased by free government money that is funded by the rest of us. Many worthless conservatives, he puts in quotation marks, are okay with this. It's cheap protein. It's healthy food. Anytime free government is paid to the, free money is paid to the government, the price of the product skyrockets, so on and so forth. Says I can say his name, and his name is Sean. Okay. Look, Snap is not something that should exist. Certainly not at a federal level. If the individual states, if they want to fully administer all this on their own, you know, if you want to live in a state with these big entitlements, I don't, but if you do, that's fine. That's a thing. There should be no federal entitlements at all. And you're right. Whenever the government gets involved and starts spreading money around, it screws up the market. Remember what a total disaster Cash for Clunkers was? Remember Cash for Clunkers? Sold as this great thing. It completely crushed industry. We're still feeling the effects today. It central planning of an economy does not work. It doesn't work because there are too many moving parts in an economy. And if you let those things go, they will figure out a way to flow together. People will figure out what they want, what they don't want, and things will hum along just fine. If you don't let them go, if you start meddling in it, no, stop this here, no more of this there, it gums up the works and it screws up everything. And yet governments still try to do this all the time where they stick their nose in things. Jesse, the feckless, useless eunuchs that make up the Republican members of the Senate need to haul Fauci back in for questioning under oath. Since he was pardoned by President Pudding Cup, Fauci can't hide behind the Fifth. He'll either have to admit under oath all the criminal things he did. He asked for the Howard Dean. You can have the Howard Dean. Yeah! His name is Kevin. Yeah, Fauci has to come before the Senate. This is another reason why I'm desperate to keep the Senate. And that, who knows how that's going to go. November's a ways off. If we hit recession territory or $5 a gallon gas territory, we might be in trouble there. But we really need to keep the Senate. One, let's do remember what they're going to do if they take the Senate.
1: We're the majority. We need to use the power we get to shut this White House down. We do that, I think one of the best ways is through committee hearings and investigations. I want the Trump administration not to function because everyone in the White House is being hauled under subpoena in front of a Senate committee day after day after day. Not just because, one, we have so many crimes to investigate. At this point, we could probably be doing this for the next 30 years. But two, because it's a lever of power. Using subpoena power, bringing people in for investigations, that keeps them busy.
0: I get frustrated and you get frustrated with the House of Representatives and the Senate. They're do nothing and all that's fair. It is not nothing to have control of the House or the Senate. When we get these hearings, the ones we like, because we have control of it. And these hearings, so many of them don't happen if we don't retain that control. Remember this long exchange with Brandon Gill? It's gruesome, but good information. If Democrats take back the House, these things go away.
2: What's your favorite type of abortion?
3: I am an advocate for patients having access to the full realm of reproductive health care.
2: But do you have a preferred method of abortion that you like?
3: I do not.
2: Let me read through a couple different methods, and I want to get your take on how much you like these. The first type is called a suction abortion. This is when the cervix is dilated and a strong suction.
0: If you can see this dirty commie, she looks like she wants to crawl under the desk and die right now.
2: And 29 times the power of a household vacuum cleaner tears the baby's body apart and sucks it through the hose into a container. Do you prefer that method?
3: I stand by my former testimony.
2: That sounds kind of gross, doesn't it? Sounds pretty gruesome. Do you agree? It does to me.
3: I stand by how I answered your question fully and accurately.
2: Okay, what about this one? This one is called dilation and curettage.
0: That's because we have the House. We get things like this, Senator Ron Johnson, because we have the Senate.
4: This is a profound revelation. For the first time, the U.S. FDA will acknowledge that COVID-19 vaccines killed American children. Healthy young children who faced tremendously low risk of death were coerced at the behest of the Biden administration via school and work mandates to receive a vaccine that could result in death. In many cases, such mandates were harmful. It is difficult to read cases where kids 7 to 16 may be dead as a result of COVID vaccines. Putting these facts together, it is horrifying to consider the U.S. vaccine regulation, including our actions, may have harmed more children than we saved. This requires humility and introspection. It requires oversight.
0: That's because we have the Senate. I want to keep it. I also want you to switch to Pure Talk. 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I don't want you, when you have to get a hold of customer service, to dial customer service and hear
5: my plan, Maka plan, make affordable California again, will recognize children who maintain GPA level.
0: I want you to hear an American who's pleasant, who understands what you're saying, and you understand what they're saying. And that's why I want you to switch to Pure Talk. Two tours in Vietnam. That's the guy who runs Pure Talk. Why are they so patriotic? They hand out American flags around Independence Day. They hire Americans. Well, that's why when you fight and bleed for this country in the jungles of Vietnam, you tend to love it a bit when you get back. Switch to the cell phone company, to the mobile company that'll save you a fortune. They're on the same towers, and you can actually feel good about your cell phone bill. Dial pound 250 and say Jesse Kelly. Pound 250, say Jesse Kelly. We'll be back.

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1: Fox News. I'm Deborah Valentine. Budget-friendly Spirit Airlines is out of business. Spirit announcing its ceased operations amid a financial crisis. Fox's Chanley Painter.
2: The budget carrier has struggled to get back on its feet after a second bankruptcy in less than a year. Now it has the added challenge of skyrocketing fuel prices due to the war in Iran.
1: Spirit filed for bankruptcy in November 2024 and again in August of 2025. Negotiations with the Trump administration for a possible bailout collapsed. President Trump speaking at the Forum Club of the Palm Beaches dinner says increased oil production will drive down gas prices.
3: We're producing more oil and gas now than we ever have any at any time. And we're investing over $1.5 trillion next year in the military.
1: The Strait of Hormuz remains closed with over 40 oil tankers turned away. 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
5: From the KFI 24-hour newsroom, mostly sunny skies by midday today and temperatures feeling like yesterday. Highs around 70 in Torrance, mid-70s in Mission Viejo.
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0: I should note right now a bit of an internal war inside the Jesse Kelly Show team. You see, it's baseball season. As you know, I watch the Houston Astros, root for the Houston Astros. I'll go to Astros games. Look, I'm in Houston. What else am I going to do? Whatever. It's a family environment. Jewish producer Chris, same thing. Astros games. He just went last weekend. We do Astros games. Then there's producer Corey. He is originally from Boston, or that area, right, Chris? And he's a Boston Red Sox fan. And the Astros play the Boston Red Sox today. And so we've already been sending Corey mean text messages and everything else. The problem with what we've been doing, Chris, is if the game goes poorly, you really sign yourself up for some ugly text messages back. And what? You know what? That is the point. It's high stakes. Now I'm more emotionally invested because of the things I've been saying. There's more on the line. It's like gambling, only with your emotions. Hey, Jesse, growing up, I used to watch cowboys and Indians fight on TV. Then Hollywood brought us a new enemy, Russia, who is still in part an enemy today. My question to you, why hasn't Hollywood introduced the even bigger threat to our country? That is China. Because China owns Hollywood. And because China is communist and Hollywood is communist. We don't have to go through all the details of this, but you know that the Soviets got involved in Hollywood too, right? When I mentioned the communist infiltration of America and I told you how they were trying to find a foothold here and whatnot, they started making our movies, getting involved in movie studios. Entertainment matters. Doesn't that suck? You and I, me too, we lament that you can't ever go to a movie anymore. Everything is ugly, commie, gay. It's terrible. Can't go to a movie anymore. But movies are important. Entertainment is important. Entertainment is how societies kind of, they spread the message they want spread throughout society. It's always been, I mean, it used to be plays or music or certain dances or whatever it may be. Entertainment was never just about entertainment and distracting and, hey, let's go watch the chariot races today. Entertainment was always supposed to be about promoting certain values in a society. I've told you this before. My dad was a big John Wayne fan. And so, look, as a kid, I just want to do whatever my dad does. When my dad would watch a John Wayne movie, I would watch a John Wayne movie. I would argue probably the majority of the movies I saw when I was a kid were old John Wayne westerns that were filmed long before I was born. And I look now at my life and my values, and I'll tell you, I know it sounds so friggin' lame, but it's true. John Wayne's character in those movies steered me certain directions. And hey, this is what you're supposed to do. This is what you're not supposed to do. This is what, Chris? Chris said, isn't that why I became a Marine? It's a big reason, yes. It is. There were several reasons I joined the Marine Corps, but one of the ones at the forefront of my mind was watching John Wayne in the sands of Iwo Jima. John Wayne was a beast. In that, the movie, right? I realize it's an actor and it's entertainment, but hey, I want to be like that guy. It matters. Hey, Indiana Jesse, it's hard to believe that our outrageous national debt is a result of incompetence or political expediency. It seems inevitable that our economy is going to suffer greatly and the ensuing chaos would be fertile ground for the communists. Do you think the debt crisis is purposeful? He says, I appreciate your show and your willingness to offend nearly everybody. Says his name is Matt. I'm not sure. Part of me thinks, yeah, you could make the argument that it's purposeful because it only helps all these evil elites if we have some gigantic debt crisis. Then you could just see how these evil people will justify every evil thing they've always wanted to do because of an emergency. Remember, every time there's ever been an emergency of any kind, the elite people have figured out how to use that emergency to move forward what they always wanted to do anyway. That's what they do. And the tyrants have always acted that way historically. So if there is, and well, not if, when there is a debt crisis, we're now at 100% of GDP. When there is a debt crisis, evil people are going to figure out a way to abuse you in some way and use it for their gain, for their advantage, to get themselves more money and power. That's what evil people are going to do with it. Is it done purposefully? Maybe there's some of that. The reason I'm skeptical on whether it was done purposely is the American people love government spending. How am I going to sit there and put this all on the government, Democrats and Republicans, because they all spend too much? How am I going to put it on all them when the American people love government spending? They want it. They demand more of it. And they have no appetite for the reduction of it. Oh, yeah, don't get me wrong. They'll rant and rave about this little bit of foreign aid to some dumb country you don't care about. Hey, why are we sending $50 million to the Congo? They're fine with cutting that. And I know $50 million is not nothing, but when it comes to the federal budget, it is nothing. It's nothing. It'd be like you spending 50 cents. It's nothing. The American people do not demand spending cuts from the politicians they send to Washington. And if politicians in Washington start to seriously threaten the spending the government does do, they know that's how you lose your seat. You do not lose your seat, Republican or Democrat, you do not lose your seat because you spend too much money. The big risk is you suggest a reduction in said spending. And they'll cost you your seat. You could say something right now that would be totally reasonable, like, hey, I think we should start working on Social Security so in the future, you know, future generations will have an option whether to come in or not. You could just say that. Just that. The Democrat opposition to you, they would have an ad written up that night. It would be all over the television set. Oh, go ahead, Chris.
1: Is Jesse Kelly listening to you? Was Jesse Kelly listening to you when he said on Social Security, I'd love to eliminate the program? Jesse Kelly said he would work to eliminate Medicare over time. Was he listening to you then? How about when Jesse Kelly said at the same time he'd cut taxes in half for millionaires? Is Jesse Kelly listening to you? Just listen to Jesse Kelly. The Democratic Congressional Campaign Committee is responsible for the content of this advertisement.
0: Oh, yeah. Did I mention I've lived it? This is what it is. So because of that, because there is no appetite for a significant reduction in government spending, it's hard for me to do this, well, it's the big evil cabal doing it on purpose thing. People figure out eventually that they can vote for themselves. I think it was de Tocqueville who said, America, I'm paraphrasing, America is going to be successful until the public figures out they can vote themselves gifts from the public treasury, and then they're in trouble. That's my version of it, but that's kind of what he said. I think it was de Tocqueville. Yeah, well, Americans want government goodies. I'm Senator Kelly, and I just built for you a $50 million airport, taxpayer money. You're welcome. You get reelected next day. We'll be back.
2: Is he smarter than everyone?
3: Who knows?
2: Does he think so? Yeah. The Jesse Kelly Show.
0: Good news. The greatest test of the American spirit is upon us now. 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Every red-blooded American man runs toward great trials and challenges. 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

0: final segment of the Jesse Kelly Show on a Friday. But remember, we are not only returning Monday, and you can email us, jesse@jessekellyshow.com. History returns on Monday. If you're one of these people who hates when I do history, I have terrible news for you. This one is definitely going to be longer than a day. How long it goes, I don't know. I never plan these things out. I don't know how I'm going to say it. I don't know. I'm just going to talk. You and me, we're going to talk. I have no earthly idea how long it's going to go. It ain't going to be a day, and probably won't just be 2 days either. It might be a little bit of a stretch, and I'm looking forward to it. All right? Hour two. Remember, hour two.
1: And now...
2: Here's a headline.
0: Wait, wrong one.
1: And now...
2: Here's a headline.
3: By go, you know the thing.
0: Emails!
1: We didn't get to.
0: Jesse, I cannot find an example. Since you have an honorary PhD in history, is there an example where a civil war did not happen when the country's institutions were as infiltrated and captured by Marxists as America's? Closest I can think of is Pinochet, after the Socialist Party cheated and took over, said no and led a military coup. Are there examples that did not require violence to save their country? I am worried. Well, because I don't want to put just a smiling face on it, it is true, once communists gain enough power in your institutions that you are probably going to have to use violence at some point in time to save yourself from the communist revolution. That historically has proven to be true. What I would probably quibble with you on is that we're already there. I don't think I believe that at all. I think that, yes, the communists have certainly taken a ton of institutional power in this country. That's for sure. They haven't taken all of it. I mean, look right now. They don't have the House. They don't have the Senate. The military's being cleaned out. They don't have the presidency. We're not dealing with the situation here where they have so much institutional power that now only violence is the solution. I do not believe violence is the solution. I believe we have to get more and more involved in elections, continue to win state, local, federal elections, continue to run for office. I think we can still fight this fight legally, locally, and do this thing the right way. Now, if we don't do the work, if we don't get off our butts and do the work, the shooting will probably come one day. Let's try to avoid that, shall we? Hey, Jesse. He says, howdy, and hi to Jewish producer Chris. Earlier this evening, you mentioned that Vance will become a target for these liberal commies. Do you think that he will be afforded extra protection from these evil creatures amongst us? I mean, extra, sure. But it's not always a manpower thing. Remember, it's a competence thing. Me personally, if money was no object, and I wanted to be personally protected, just forget about family or anything else. Certainly forget about Chris. I'm only worried about myself. If I wanted to be personally protected, I don't need 30 men. Five guys, highly trained, highly competent guys, probably handle it just fine. You could give me 30 guys. If it's 30 losers who can't shoot, who don't understand things, then I'm not safe at all. It's a competency problem. The Secret Service has a very, very deep ingrained competency problem through years of lower standards and DEI crap. The Secret Service is now no longer able to effectively protect the people it has to protect. And if you want to argue with me about that, I would kindly recommend you go watch the video of Donald Trump getting shot in the head in Butler. The Secret Service was there, tasked with protecting him. That was an obvious shooting position to anybody with even the tiniest amount of experience, except the Secret Service. Never occurred to them. Hey, Jesse, I have recently noticed that it seems a lot of infighting between Christian denominations lately. Evangelical Zionists versus non-Zionists, rifts with Catholics, everybody hates Mormons, etc. I think their time would be better spent recognizing the communists want to remove Christianity from the public square entirely. Since you are now Christian, Jesse, I forgot that Jewish guy called me that, Chris. Do you have any thoughts on this? Yeah. This is one of those things that I I understand, but I can't relate. I'll put it this way. Religious arguments and religious wars are as old as mankind. Just different people with different belief systems argue with each other. They'll kill each other. They're going to war over the whole thing. That is just how it's always been. So today, when you see different religions, different sects of different religion fighting and things like that, when I see it, I understand that, well, that's the way it's always been. It's human nature. I get it. I just have never been tempted to participate in it because it's not important to me. I have my beliefs. If your beliefs are different than my beliefs, it doesn't bother me at all. Remember we had a pagan call into the show, Chris? Like, he worships the dirt and the sun and stuff like that. Okay. Doesn't bother me. Well, that's not what your beliefs are. Yeah. Okay. I just don't, I've never gotten involved in it because I don't care. It's your business. It's what you believe. It's not so, what, Chris? It's just not something I'm interested in fighting over. Jesse, something else that says who you are, because I was talking about putting the shopping cart away. Leaving your dog's poop in the garden or at the park or on the sidewalk when you think no one is watching. I even tie poop bags to the fence at the park in case someone needs one. I go there several days later, the poop bag's still on the fence with dog poop right below it. Lazy, disrespectful. And then she uses a potty word and she says, P.S. I'm 77 years old. I love this woman. I have owned dogs my entire life. I have never, ever left dog poop in a public area. She's not wrong. She's not wrong. One time we were out and Fred dropped a deuce on the sidewalk and we have one of those little bag things that we always have. It's on the leash. So you always have a little bag and we reached in and it was empty. The boys had to sprint back home to go get another bag and we stood there and guarded it. Because, yeah, you don't leave that. I was about to say you don't leave that crap. What, Chris? That's accurate. Anyway, go Stros. Sorry, Corey. Team's about to lose. Or is. Oh, I haven't checked the score. Hopefully we're not losing. That's all.

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2: From the KFI 24-hour newsroom, cleared up to sunny skies today by midday and temperatures mostly like yesterday. Highs mid-80s in Azusa, mid-70s in Cypress.
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7: Spirit folds. I'm Deborah Valentine, Fox News. Spirit Airlines has announced that it has gone out of business after 34 years. The airline says all flights have been canceled and customer service is no longer available. Fox's Chanley Painter reports.
8: Spirit says it's going out of business and is ending operations immediately.

0: continue between the U.S. and Iran, Tehran has blocked the issue of nuclear weapons. Fox Business Network's Ashley Webster has more from Tel Aviv.
1: So far, Tehran has shelved any talks about nuclear weapons, and analysts say negotiations are likely to move slowly. The blockade continues to keep ships from going in or coming out of any Iranian port, with CENTCOM saying that the U.S. Navy has already turned back now 45 vessels. But Iran remains defiant. Mohammed Ghalibaf, the Speaker of the Iranian Parliament, posted a sharp jab on X, saying, quote, "If you build two walls, one from New York City to the West Coast and another from L.A. to the East Coast, the total length will be 7,755 kilometers, which is still about 1,000 kilometers short of Iran's total borders. Good luck blockading a country with those borders."
0: Iran's refusing a deal on nuclear capabilities. 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
2: Hello, America, from New York City. This is the Glenn Beck program, and the world has changed, or has it? I think we need to change as people. We need to know what is true and to make choices every day very carefully, because the world is coming undone. It has gone insane. There are several things I want to talk about. A, how did the Secret Service, is this the best we got? Did they drop the ball? I mean, nobody was killed. Also, some of the politicians, I mean, one politician who is on the left, actually, I think two, but one that really came to mind is a congresswoman, low-level congresswoman from Washington State, that just tweeted immediately, please stop trying to murder our president. That was a Democrat that did that. Thank you. Thank you for doing that. This guy was a part of what was called the Wide Awakes. And the Wide Awakes were a movement in the 1860s. And it is such a bizarre thing that I happen to be traveling with something from the Wide Awakes. This is an amazing story. I want to show something to you, and it'll explain what the Wide Awakes were and what they've turned into now. But I want to spend a couple of minutes on this assassin in particular and how what it means to each of us. We'll do that in 60 seconds.
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0: So this killer, if you read his manifesto, and I don't recommend it, I can just summarize it for you. He thought he was working for God. He thought he was Bonhoeffer. He said, "I've got to stop all the pedophiles. I have to stop all of the racists. I have to stop all the fascists. And it's left up to me." He then apologized to, you know, his family and everybody else. And he seems like a really, really nice guy. Let me just tell you, he's not obviously a really nice guy, but he's not evil either. He's not crazy, and he's not a lone wolf. He was a guy who had an awful lot of potential, very, very smart, and got himself wrapped up in the left, was part of the No Kings March and everything else, and started to believe all this, and then started to convince himself that he was on a mission from God, that he had to do the right thing to save the Republic from all of these pedophiles. I want to talk to you about this because I have been saying this for a while, and it is so important that we take every moment to recognize we've just taken another step towards darkness. So you need to take another step and a half towards the light. This guy was not evil. This guy thought he was doing right. The only way out of this situation now is the God revolution of the past. Not a revolution with guns. But quite honestly, that's what got us out of the 1860s. That's what got us out of the 1700s was a God revolution. That was a God revolution. When we went into the Civil War, that was a God revolution. When we went into the 1960s, gang, that was a God revolution. At the end, it was God that saved us. It was the, what did they call it? I think they actually called it the God revolution, didn't they? The Jesus revolution. That's what it was. That's what saves us every time. God is the shield from the disease of almost right, because that's what happened to this guy. He was looking to do right, and you are not going to be presented with options that are wrong. Very rarely will the Gestapo walk in and go, "We're the bad guys, join us." Their uniforms with the Gestapo were made by Hugo Boss. They were made to look like really great uniforms that you wanted to join these guys. They were the good guys. And so you might have made the mistake of going, "Well, maybe they're not so bad." Mistake. But you didn't just choose evil. You chose almost right. Well, they look like good guys. Almost right. Well, there are some problems they're dealing with. Almost right. And before you know it, you are 180 degrees in the wrong direction. We are so close to the edge of evil. Nobody wants to admit it, but we are there. And it's the tiny little shifts that will land us in the completely wrong direction if we don't consciously choose now which God we serve. This guy was not evil. He was steeped in evil. He had listened to, engaged in, marched with those who had made good evil and evil good. He didn't choose evil. Evil chose him. And he chose it every single time when he chose almost right. And before he knew it, you don't know what's up and what's down. And it begins by surrounding yourself with people who believe the ends justify the means. Make no mistake, this is about choosing a God. If you don't choose your God, one will choose you, and it will shape everything in your life. And choosing your God is not a one-time prayer whispered in the moment of feeling. It's the most decisive act your will ever provide you. Daily, costly, reordering of your entire life around one idea: what is good and eternal. And it will mean that you will stop drifting and you will start directing your life, because too many of us are just, we're in the passenger seat of our own life. We're being taken places and we think, "Well, we don't really have control. I don't know. Look where the world's going." It's your choice where you go. How do you order your hours and your thoughts and your heart? Too many of us are just ordering them because it's the loudest thing in the room. because that's, I got to respond to this right now. Stop, stop. No, you don't. No, you don't. Look at your day today. Look at everything you do and decide which ones you're going to say, no more. No more of this. From this moment, I'm going to give my life to only things that are absolutely true. And I know they're true because they're eternal principles. My grandmother would walk into the room and she would be like, I'm proud of you. And it begins the instant you refuse to blame anyone or anybody or anything else for where you stand. Not your past, not your circumstances, not the culture, not the economy, not the people who let you down. Blame is the language of the lost. Ownership is the language of the free. Own your life. Stop saying these things are happening to you and I can't control it. Yes, you can. You control the way you respond to all of these things. He can't control this. This shooter couldn't control, you know, what's happening in Washington, but he can control what he does about them. And what he did about them was he got into bed with people who kept preaching good is evil and evil is good. You need to say, I know who my God is, and I know what's eternal. And I know my God is a God of order. And my God is not going to say, go kill that person. We have a God of life, not a God of death. There is a death culture that is going on in all of society. It's a death cult. Choose life. Choose it. This life belongs to me and only me. No one else can change my life except for me. I have steward of my life and over everything I have. I know this sounds almost ridiculously simple, but it is each of us making this choice that will make all of the difference. When we choose to think, when we choose to look at things, when we stop saying, I don't know about this, I haven't been following, you have to follow. It's your personal responsibility as a human being on planet Earth at this time to follow, to think, to get away from the endless distractions. Choose to live, really live, not as a consumer of life, but as its creator. Your life is being created by you. Look for, read, study, gaze upon, engage in acts of kindness, in words of wisdom, in words of beauty, moments of genuine connection. Serve your family first. Feed your own soul with good and truth. And then you can serve your friends and your community and a world that is starving for something real. Become fully alive. Trade the wide, easy road of least resistance for the narrow path that leads to life. The climb is really steep, but it makes you stronger, and every sacrifice is met with grace. Every lonely stretch is filled with God. Become the leader in your own story instead of a follower of every passing win. Become the one who stands when others sits. Becomes the one who builds when others either want to tear down or only watch. Truth is eternal. And when you choose eternal truth, when you choose the living God, who is not about vengeance and wrath, but is about truth and justice and love and healing, then the false gods that rule over you lose their power. Their chains fall off. the numbness of your life lifts. The strength rises where weakness once lived. Peace settles in where you were nothing but a ball of anxiety. And you will discover a freedom no screen, no success, no amount of approval could ever, ever, ever give you. You will face storms that you think there's no way I could face that. You will face every road with all of its difficulties, and you will never, ever walk it alone. You will have a guide that knows every turn, a father who loves you and delights in you, a savior who's already overcome everything in the world and walks beside you and takes every broken piece of your story and makes it somehow or another breathtakingly beautiful. And you're like, how did this happen? I know I've lived it. It doesn't seem possible. And it also doesn't seem like an answer. It's, this problem is too big. Too big for who? Too big for me? Yep. Too big for you? Yes. Too big for God? Do you think he's surprised by any of this? He is calling out to us, stop, stop, stop. Choose life. Even if you don't know what that means exactly, you don't choose it perfectly, you just choose it sincerely. It means you have to be willing to say, I may have screwed up my life. Everything I may believe right now may be wrong, but I don't want to live this way anymore. And I just want to find happiness. I just want to find truth. And you'll choose courage over comfort and depth over distraction, responsibility over blame and regret. This guy chose almost right time and time again until he was convinced that he was on the side of God. I want you to know, God's not on my side. He's not on your side. He's not on America's side. We must prepare to be on his side. And that's hard. And you're going to make decisions that you don't want to do. You're going to say, I don't want to believe that. I don't want to say that. I don't want to stand there. I don't want to be quiet. I want to be mad. But you have to take ownership. You have to take the wheel. You have to step into the woman or the man you were designed to be. You were made for this. You are the key to all of this. We can blame this on a whole bunch of people. I take the blame for this and everything that I have done and not done in my life. And if we all start there, maybe, maybe we can save ourselves. But the choice is yours. Make the choice. The ends don't justify the means. They never do. Nobody's ever done anything to you that is worth a hill of beans. It doesn't matter what's happened to you. It doesn't matter. Once you know who you really are, and once you know what God you actually serve, then you become a masterpiece of grace and purpose and unshakable joy. And this stuff will stop. I urge you, please, today, begin. Choose your God carefully. Back in a minute.
1: You're going to be thinking about that for a couple minutes, huh?

0: 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This is an all of us problem. This problem is not coming from the right. I'm sorry when they say, you know, it's coming from the right and the left. Maybe a little bit from the right. But this is a definite problem coming from the left over and over and over and over again. And we have to stop saying, you know, I can't take this. I can't take this whole pedophile stuff anymore. I am just as upset about Jeffrey Epstein, and I wonder why our government doesn't do things that other governments are doing. At least the English, of all people, have distanced themselves from Prince Andrew. At least they've thrown that dirt bag out. But this is all political, and it's being used, and it is becoming extraordinarily dangerous. You know what? Don't listen to anybody on the left that talks to you anything about Jeffrey Epstein if they support the open borders and the Islamists that are here in America are trying to tell you all about Palestine and everything else. Don't listen to them. Don't listen to them. You're worried about pedophiles, but you can turn a blind eye to an entire society that marries 9-year-olds to 40-year-old men. You don't even know what you're talking about. You are not standing on moral principles at all. All you're doing is talking politics, and I have no time for you. No time for you. This president is the guy on record that was turning the evidence over on Epstein before anybody else would even talk about it. Oh, he's a fascist. Is he? Tell me the fascistic things that he's doing. Let's take those one at a time. Stay focused one at a time. Let's run each of those things down. Show it to me. I want to see it. We have to start using critical thinking, and we must reject those who are condemning one side or the other as all evil, have to be stopped no matter the consequence. People who are grooming our society and our one whole generation that death is acceptable. This is a death cult, and we all need to stand against it now, before the death of the Republic arrives, and it gets closer and closer every day.
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15: Fox News. I'm Deborah Valentine. Budget-friendly Spirit Airlines is out of business. Spirit announcing it ceased operations amid a financial crisis. Fox's Chanley Painter.
16: The budget carrier has struggled to get back on its feet after a second bankruptcy in less than a year. Now it has the added challenge of skyrocketing fuel prices due to the war in Iran.
15: Spirit filed for bankruptcy in November 2024 and again in August of 2025. Negotiations with the Trump administration for a possible bailout collapsed. President Trump speaking at the Forum Club of the Palm Beaches dinner says increased oil production will drive down gas prices.
17: We're producing more oil and gas now than we ever have any at any time, and we're investing over $1.5 trillion next year in the military.
15: The Strait of Hormuz remains closed with over 40 oil tankers turned away. 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

0: I wish I could come to you today and say this guy was crazy. I wish I could come to you today and say this guy was evil out of his mind. He was a lone wolf, but he's not. He's more terrifying. He is absolutely doing the bidding of evil. In the old days, we would have said he was possessed. But he has been so convinced that Donald Trump is a child molester or whatever, that he actually thought he was Dietrich Bonhoeffer. He actually thought he was doing the right thing. But that doesn't make him evil. It makes the situation. If we start to see people and we say they're evil, well, I'm never going to be evil. I'm never going to be evil because I'm not evil. I'm not an evil person. Do you see the delusion that gives you? I'm not going to be evil. But if I understand that evil is constantly working to seduce us, oh, wait a minute, I could be evil. I could quickly become evil if I'm not paying attention, if I'm just letting some things slide, if I am sitting like he did. He was going to places where the ends justify the means, where he was constantly told that this is fascism. No, this is not fascism. You don't even know what fascism is. But he's constantly being seduced. And you don't, when you have an evil person, you're either born that way, which I don't believe any baby is born evil, but you're either born that way, or what happens? You are constantly seduced or trained. And suddenly you believe, now some people, I guess, want to be evil, think they're evil, want to be evil. That's fine. This guy didn't. Read his manifest. He thought he was doing good. He was doing evil. I say that he wasn't evil to bring this clear in all of our minds. Evil is not as obvious as you think it is. It starts slowly and it seduces and it wants all of us. All of us. If you want to just say, well, there's evil people, then you're never in danger because you're not an evil person and neither am I. And I don't know an evil baby. I don't know an evil child. It is the society and it is the seduction of evil that is pulling us into a very dangerous place. And to me, that's the road to perdition. I mean, that's just, you know, that's a son of perdition. What scares me are these people who just are so convinced that what they're doing is right and righteous. And those people are much more terrifying to me. And you got the press. They're doing what the press is doing. But now also let's look at social media. Immediately there was this thing that this was a setup. Again, this was just another setup. Selena Zito, is with us. She is a reporter for the National Examiner. And one of my favorite writers. She gets America unlike anybody else because she drives from town to town. She doesn't fly and she doesn't take the freeways. She drives through the back parts of our states. And so she learns about what people are really feeling and seeing. She happened to be there at Butler, Pennsylvania. It had to be a little eerie for you, Selena, to see this again.
1: You know, first of all, thanks for having me on, Glenn. Sure. I've got to say, since Butler, if people don't know this, I was a few feet away from the president. I was supposed to fly with him to Bedminster right after that rally, so they had positioned me to be ready to go right afterwards. And so when I heard those gunshots, I sort of have put that moment behind me. In Butler, I didn't know where I tucked it away, but it came out because as soon as I heard those shots, I was all the things that I never allowed myself to feel in that moment, because I kept working in Butler. I kept writing. I kept taking pictures. I never got down until they shoved me down on top. You know, they went on top of me and took me down because I wouldn't get down. And so just brought back a lot about that day.
0: I've been talking about how this guy is not crazy. I think he was doing evil, but he was convinced that he was doing good. He is somebody who has bought into all of these lies, and I'm terrified of him because of how many others think like he does now, that they think that they're doing good. And that, to me, that is much more terrifying than saying, here's an evil guy over there. See what the evil guy did? Oh, no. He thought he was good.
1: No, he did. He thought he was righteous. And that is even more unnerving. You know, there is a thing that happens in American politics today that used to be subtle, right? Inference used to be subtle. It's not subtle anymore. Our politicians use words like fascist and Nazi and rapist and pedophile as common as any other word to describe someone, only they use it to describe President Trump and or anyone who supports him and or anyone that is a Republican. So it puts layers of people in harm's way. You know, I tweeted this. I was at a recent No Kings rally, and what I found the most disturbing was the willingness of elected Democrats in Pittsburgh to go in front of a crowd that had signs about killing Trump or 86ing him, right? And like violent posters, right, being held up by thousands of people. And they were unwilling to say that's not right. They were unwilling to call it out because they don't want to lose a vote. And I find that morally depraved. And I'm not going to not call it out anymore.
0: Good. None of us should be silent on this. One of the things that really scares me, Selena, is it's now not just the press. Now it is social media. And we have so much propaganda coming in. We know from China, from Russia and Iran.
1: Yeah,
0: we know. And they will use any, they don't care. They will divide us on anything they can divide us on. And this is going to be conspiracy central. They're going to make this guy into a good guy. They're going to make him into, hey, look, he really was apologetic and everything else. I'm afraid Van Jones is right on this one, that he's going to be looked at as a hero, but even more so that this is just another conspiracy.
1: Oh, you know, nothing boils my blood more to have seen in the past people saying Butler was staged. No one panicked. Well, guess what? No one panicked in a room full of journalists either, because when a situation like that happens, you tend to freeze in the moment and you don't fall apart and panic. So, and I saw it immediately with this. Like, they didn't even take a breath. And this became, it circulated on social media that it was staged. And here's the thing that I think you're really hitting on that is really important, Glenn. And that is that there is evil among us. There are people who believe they are righteous and have sort of this lust to be a hero and save the world. But that responsibility of the words used by politicians that dehumanizes someone. You know, Donald Trump is not thought of as a human by like 50% of the people in this country.
0: I know. Neither is his wife. My gosh, can you imagine what Melania? Oh my gosh, please, can we leave these people alone? Anyway, go ahead.
1: The couple of things that brought me back to Butler that were good. And that was the president saying, the show goes on. We got to do this.
0: Yeah, I know.
1: And if you read my book, Butler, he called me 7 times the next day. And one of the things that he said is he wanted to go back onto that rally, first of all. But also we talked about why he said fight, fight, fight. And everybody has sort of a theory, right? Mm-hmm. But he told me point blank, he said, I wasn't Donald Trump then. I represented the office of the presidency of the United States. And it was my obligation to show strength. If I would have been carted out there on a stretcher or if they even would have let me leave without my shoes on. That does not live up to what the presidency means. And so when people think I said fight, fight, fight for any kind of reason, I was saying it because that's the ethos of American exceptionalism. That's what America stands for. And I had that obligation. And that's what he was thinking Saturday night, too. The show must go on. Gotta do it.
0: And you know what? There is something to be said. You know, you can't fate like Pete Hegseth, you know, covering his wife when there is an active shooter. Covering his wife. You can't fake that. You just are who you are. At those moments, it comes out. Donald Trump is he is cut from a completely different cloth. He is not afraid. Even when he was down on the ground, I heard the head of the dinner say, he was saying, we're not afraid. We're going to do it. Let's continue on.
1: Yeah.
0: He just wants to show nothing will stop me because we're the United States of America. I'm not the president. We're the United States of America, and we do not cower. That's an amazing that's an amazing trait to have in an individual.
1: It really is, and it's something that has been missing among American presidents. I would not say that about George W. Bush. He was very much about the country being strong, but. You know, under Biden and under Obama, we cowered, you know, in figuratively tiny thousands of little cuts of cowering, right? And Trump wants, I mean, that's part of him. That's his ethos. That's his moral center, right? We are strong. We are America, right? We don't back down when someone attacks us. We stand up to it. And that's why he does what he does. People will make a caricature of it. People will make fun of it. Those are the people that don't understand it and don't appreciate it. I'm not quite sure. This is like a patriotism that is far beyond waving a flag or dressing in red, white, and blue. This is understanding what America is supposed to mean.
0: Selena, because you have such a good finger on the pulse of America, have you been able to distill anything yet to say, I think this is what's going to come out of this? Is anything going to come out of this, or is this just another notch on the post?
1: Here's another thing that is a reminder of Butler. On the day, 2 days after Butler, I went to my granddaughter's soccer game. And I saw moms who I would have never thought, suburban moms, with Trump hats on. And I asked one of them, and this is in the book Butler, so this is not what I expected from you. And she said, oh, I've always been a Trump supporter, but if he can take a bullet for me, I can wear a hat. And once again, I found myself at a soccer game. And the amount of people wearing red, white, and blue was really, really interesting. It's not that it's that close to Memorial Day, because it's not. It's not that close to the 4th of July, right? This was people tell you who they are. Not always with, you know, yelling or screaming or attending a rally or whatever. But it's not just in their comportment. They give you hints that this is who I am. Come at me and say if you're going to say something. But I, you know, my spine is stronger because of what happened the day before.
0: And what do you think the press takes away? Anything change there?
1: Well, probably not. And that's so disappointing. You know, they didn't change after Butler, and there were plenty of them there. I suspect there's going to be a couple here and there that are going to have a different worldview. They should. That was incredibly scary to see that happen, to watch it happen. But I don't think so. It makes me so sad to say that. I don't want to say that. But the reality is, I don't think anything will change.
0: Selena, always good to talk to you. Thank you so much.
1: God bless you. Thank you, Glenn. Thank you.
0: Selena Zito.
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2: 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Next week on Netflix, Monday, season 2 of the kids' show Dr. Seuss's Horton, as well as the limited Netflix series Lord of the Flies. Next Tuesday on Netflix, the live first season finale of Funny AF with Kevin Hart at 9 p.m. Eastern. Next Wednesday on Netflix, the premiere of Love is Blind Poland, as well as the second season of the docuseries Worst Ex Ever. Next Thursday, the debut of the Netflix British crime drama Legends, starring Tom Burke and Steve Coogan. Next Friday on Netflix, the launch of the feel-good family movie Remarkably Bright Creatures, starring Sally Field, Lewis Pullman, and the voice of Alfred Molina. Next Sunday at 8 p.m. Eastern on Netflix, The Roast of Kevin Hart. Next Wednesday on Amazon Prime Video, the second season launch of the spy thriller Citadel, starring Stanley Tucci, Richard Madden, and Priyanka Chopra. Next Thursday on Hulu, the streaming premiere of the movie Send Help. Next Thursday over on Peacock, the start of the action drama MIA. Next Friday on Apple TV, the premiere of the new thriller from the producers of Homeland called Unconditional. And next Friday on the Roku channel, the debut of the road trip comedy movie Broad Trip, starring Sophia Bush.
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3: You never guess who just walked into the room. Curtis Sliwa. I'm here in New York City this week. Curtis, how are you, sir?
4: Well, who else would you see walking in from the subways, the streets, right into the studios of Glenn Beck?
3: It's good to see you. The city is in trouble.
4: Oh, huge trouble.
3: What's the reaction to him so far? Because it seems crazy. Is this going to fall apart on him? Or?
4: Well, Zoran Mandami, remember, it's a change, a generational change. Millennials and Gen Zers are the majority. As AOC said, it's a generational change, and they prove that every day. He won a primary against Andrew Evil Eyes Cuomo, the dystopian candidate.
3: Yeah.
4: And then I got pushed aside by my own party with Trump. A vote for Sliwa is a vote for Zoran Mandami. How did that work out with Andrew Cuomo a second time?
3: No,
4: we're going to have to suffer. There are consequences for elections, and I tell everybody, you didn't vote for me, right? Now you must suffer. You must suffer.
3: Curtis, always good to see you.

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12: He's not happy. I'm Paul Stevens, Fox News. President Trump said Friday he is unhappy with how peace talks with Iran are going. Fox's Peter Ducey at the White House.
13: The president says about these negotiations that Iran is asking for things he cannot agree to. And we know what the magic words are. When it comes to these negotiations, the magic words are not please or thank you. They are no new nuclear weapons. Until the Iranians say that, President Trump is not going to budge. And even though the president and his team notified Congress that on paper, the hostilities with Iran have been terminated, that is just a bookkeeping thing, because none of the assets that the president deployed to the Persian Gulf have moved a muscle back towards the United States.
12: And that's Fox's Peter Ducey at the White House. President Trump says he's going to intensify economic pressure on Iran, hoping that leads to an agreement to end the war. Thousands, including workers, students, and others.

0: The protest subjects went from pro-communism to trans rights, tax the rich, and of course, anti-Trump. And the assassination attempt at the correspondents' dinner, according to protesters, that didn't happen.
1: And that's Fox's Mike Tobin. May 1st, a public holiday in many countries marking International Workers Day or Labor Day. 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
6: What's happening, fellow sports fans? It's Andy West, and I'm here to take you on a journey back to this week in sports history. We'll start off way back in 1936. Joe DiMaggio made his major league debut for the New York Yankees, had three hits in a 14-5 victory over the St. Louis Browns. This week in 1939, Lou Gehrig of the New York Yankees does not play against the Detroit Tigers at Briggs Stadium, ending his streak of 2,130 consecutive games played. This week in 1961, ABC TV debuts ABC's Wide World of Sports, hosted by Jim McKay. This week in 1991, Nolan Ryan pitches his seventh no-hitter in a 3-0 victory over the Blue Jays. Ryan faces 29 batters, striking out 16 and walking 2. This week in 2002, Mike Cameron hits 4 home runs and comes close to a record-setting 5th in leading the Mariners to a 15-4 victory over the White Sox. Cameron and Brett Boone become the first teammates to both hit 2 home runs in the same inning. And this week in 2022, in the final pick of the NFL Draft, the San Francisco 49ers select Brock Purdy of Iowa State, making him what is generally referred to as Mr. Irrelevant. Purdy would not fit into the typical mold of a player picked last in the draft, quickly rising to a starter for the 49ers and leading them to a Super Bowl.
5: 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The Week in Sports Time Capsule on iHeartRadio.
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1: Hello, America. We're in New York City, and I wanted to bring Camille Foster in. He is editor of large of Tangle. He is also the co-host of the podcast The Fifth Column, and is a deep thinker and, I think, refreshing in the way he thinks. And we're going to start with Jimmy Kimmel. That's coming up in just a second. 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
1: 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You live in New York and California. And I have to start with, what the hell is wrong with you?
3: Necessity demands it at the moment. And I don't quite live in New York, but I am here pretty much every single week now.
1: Well, they're charging you.
3: Mill Valley, California.
1: They're charging you as if
3: Yes, I know that is coming. Yeah.
1: Your overall sense of where this is headed. I mean, you look at New York and California.
3: Yeah.
1: And nobody is saying, hey, this isn't working out well. They're doubling down on all of this and now suggesting this is the future for America.
3: Well, both places have had really dysfunctional political systems and bad political leadership for a very long time. California, I think, has a uniquely bad problem because it has this resource curse. I mean, you've been to California. I currently live there. I live in the shadow of Mount Tam in Marin County. It is one of the most extraordinary, beautiful places on planet Earth.
1: It is.
3: And the challenge is that there can be so many things that go wrong that people will be willing to tolerate. Gas prices that will make your eyes water. Everything costs more. And now everything is under lock and key. And it's been that way for like five or six years.
1: But the policies are burning the state to the ground.
3: Yeah.
1: It's making it a hellscape to live. I mean, you know, I remember as a kid going to California, and it was beautiful. It was just beautiful. California, I've wanted to live in California my whole life. I won't, because they're crazy.
3: Yeah.
1: They're crazy. You can't afford to live there. You can't afford to do business there or anything else. But I love California.
3: Yeah.
1: And, you know, it's one thing to say, you know, but I want the weather. And it's another to say, but look at what is happening around me. It's a hellscape.
3: Yeah. Yeah. Well, I'm grateful to have been there. There's so much about the place and quite honestly, like the people and the culture in Marin that I've benefited from. My kids are in a school that I absolutely love, but to have a front seat to a lot of the political dysfunction, all of the things that go wrong. San Francisco is right across the bridge. I go there and you see the actual tangible consequences of bad policy.
1: Are people waking up at all?
3: I think so. Absolutely. There's been some turnover, at least in local government. I think you're going to see it there first, but the governor's race doesn't give me much hope that they're actually going to be making much, much better decisions.
1: I think J.D. Vance is going to come after all this corruption like crazy. I think, you know, Donald Trump said, you're going to be in charge of weeding out all the corruption. I think that is the 2028 plan to show the massive corruption that is happening. Because if we really are in 4 years, if we've put $2 trillion into corruption, I mean, there's your answer to our debt problem. Just cut the corruption, and we would be a lot better off.
3: Hard to disentangle. I think really hard to do from the top down. I want to be optimistic in the same way I wanted to be optimistic about Doge. I think it managed to make some cuts, but
1: now you
3: really
1: know. Everybody knows now why they had to get rid of it. Everybody. If you don't know why the left went bat crap crazy, and some on the Republican side too. You send guys in with computers that know exactly what they're doing, and they're looking. I mean, this—it's corruption is the biggest game in town.
3: I think corruption is part of it, but also just navigating the corridors of power in D.C., the kind of labyrinth of bureaucratic, like entrenched bureaucratic power. Again, really, really difficult stuff to do. You can't disentangle it very easily. And so much of the funding is kind of truncated and tranched in these strange ways that are just hard to disentangle.
1: I've been kind of laying out an outline. I have to believe that there are people on both sides of the aisle that love the Republic, that don't want to see our president, I don't care if it's Joe Biden or Donald Trump, they don't want to see him killed, they don't want to see chaos, they don't want a destruction of our Constitution. Yeah. They just want things fixed.
3: I think that's most Americans, yeah.
1: Do you?
3: I think so. I want to believe that.
1: I want to believe that, too. Yeah. I want to believe that, too. But we are so... I mean, there are forces, the Red Green Alliance is one of them, that are intent on destroying us. And they have taken in many of our universities, taken the youth, and our youth, they don't even know what freedom of speech is. They don't think it should be protected, that there is stuff that you shouldn't be able to say, which is insane coming from an American. Let's talk about Jimmy Kimmel, because I got on and Ricky was just telling me that, you know, my own insiders think that I'm wrong on this, and I don't think I am. Jimmy Kimmel, I think if I was running ABC, I would fire him, but not because the government told me to. I am absolutely dead. If the FCC started coming after ABC on this, I would lead the campaign against the FCC. It is wrong. I don't like the, you know, I don't like the mob, cancel culture, or anything else, but there's got to be some standards. He has a right to say these things. ABC has a right to air these things. How do you balance free speech with decency? If your culture doesn't have decency, what do you have?
3: I mean, I think it has to be culturally enforced. And I think the Kimmel situation and the timetable seems to be on Thursday, he makes a joke.
1: Yeah.
3: On Saturday, there's an attempt on the president's life.
1: Correct. However, wait. But however, remember the last time he was in trouble, it was because he was mocking Charlie Kirk being killed. You know what I mean? At some point, a decent person says, you know what, that's just off the
3: table. Maybe not the jokes I want to make. And I can totally understand that. But also, comedy is comedy. And comedy is about saying things that people kind of expect you not to say. It is uncouth. It is unacceptable.
1: Yeah.
3: The trick is landing the punch appropriately. And did he manage to do that on Thursday? Maybe. By Saturday, that joke didn't make as much sense. And if he were telling that joke on Monday, that might color things differently. But on Thursday, it seems like a joke about a younger woman married to an older man. Perhaps you don't find it funny. You can always turn the channel. And plenty of people have already done that.
1: I know that's his excuse, but I don't buy that at all. So how do we balance this? Because I don't want government, but, you know, I said earlier, the good thing for ABC, because I've done radio. I'm 49 years in radio now. Next year will be my 50th anniversary.
3: Wow.
1: And so I remember at 13 years old having to take the FCC test to be able to be on radio. And one of the things I know is the FCC, it has certain guidelines, but a lot of it is community standards.
3: Right.
1: And so what's happening in ABC's favor is we don't have any community standards anymore. It's just almost like there are no standards anymore. How do we encourage standards to come back without forcing things, without the government? How do we do that? How do we fix this hole?
3: Yeah, I don't think the government can meaningfully enforce standards here in this country. You just cannot do it by fiat. It has to be cultural, in which case it's the people who are listening to the show. To the extent you're listening to something, you hear it and you hate it, and you only have contempt for that station, you can, one, vote with your feet and your dollars and go elsewhere with your business, and that will actually cause some change eventually. But of course, letter writing campaigns still matter. Of course, organizing online in different ways still matters and has consequences. The question is whether or not what Kimmel did actually rises to the level of something that's going to animate that kind of concern amongst the public. And I do think that you can have people on the left and the right who are meaningfully outraged by something happening, even in times like these where people are so divided.
1: I will tell you, the one thing that used to scare the hell out of radio stations is, because when you're up for a license renewal, you have to have a license renewal every, I don't remember, every 5 years or whatever it is. You have to keep all the letters that came in. And then the FCC comes in and they review all the letters. And how did you respond to those? Because that's how they gauge community standards. Are these local letters coming in about your local station? And you can say, and I think there was a station someplace that canceled Kimmel for a while because they said our community standards are different than Los Angeles or New York. And so they canceled them. And that was, I'll bet you, specifically because if you get letters in your local market, you have to respond to your community standards, or the FCC can say, you're not paying attention to your own community and this has to be local. That's the one thing. That's the one caveat. It doesn't, it's not national. It must be local standards.
3: But I wonder, Glenn, what do you think? Because I look at what the president has said and the first lady, and their response to it is probably animated more interest in what he said on Thursday than anything that might have happened had they ignored it.
1: So I told a story. A podcaster said, you know, after Charlie died, and Charlie was a friend of mine, and my daughter was probably 15 feet away from him when he died.
3: Wow.
1: And a podcaster said, it's interesting, you know, Glenn loves Israel. And then his daughter is just mysteriously that close. Okay. Like my daughter had something to do with his death. I came home, I said that to my wife, and my wife stood up and said, where does she live? And I said, we're not sit down, honey, sit down. But that was the immediate reaction of a mother. And I feel this way with Erica Kirk, and I feel this way about Melania, that leave them alone. Leave them alone. You know, there's only so much a family can take, and this family has been bludgeoned over and over and over again with this kind of stuff, and nobody seems to care. So while I disagree with the president saying what he did, because it carries the weight of the presidency, you know what I mean? I kind of understand. It's different when it's about you. You know what I mean? That doesn't mean you act on that. And I don't want the president to influence or anything like that. I don't want the government to do any of that. But especially with Melania, I mean, at some point, what has she done to people? What has she done?
3: Yeah. I mean, she hasn't been elected to office. She's not running for anything.
1: Right. And she's perfectly reasonable and kind and nice. She's not in everybody's face. She's not, you know, Hillary Clinton. She's not talking about policies or anything else. She's just a first lady. Leave her alone.
3: Yeah, not a particularly divisive figure. Like the phrase that comes to mind when I think about her is "be best." It's not even innocuous. That's just good.
1: So, what are your thoughts on that?
3: On which dimension of it?
1: On what they said.
3: I think I can offer. I think you put it in the right context. At least with Melania, if she's speaking out publicly about this, she has every right to. She is a private citizen, and as much as she happens to be the president's wife, she can say whatever she likes. And if she believes that this person ought to be terminated, she can say that too. I do think, however, that it would serve her well, and it would serve the interests of the presidency in general, and perhaps the country, to set some of that stuff aside.
1: So let me tell you a story about what happened with me and Barack Obama.
3: Okay.
1: Because it's the flip side of this. Okay. Let me give me 60 seconds and we'll be back.
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0: Oh, man. Mehdi Hasan has got me now. He was on MSNBC. You remember that program that nobody ever watched? I posted, is there nothing Jimmy Kimmel can do or say that crosses the line for ABC? Jimmy Kimmel has a constitutional right to his vile and divisive speech, but let him screech into the void. Why continue to amplify him, ABC, unless you agree with him? And he said, the man whose entire Fox career was saying things that crossed a line has views on Jimmy Kimmel's jokes. Oh, Mehdi, the Shia Islam supporter. Oh, gosh, you got me. You know, the things that I said that crossed the line, I've sincerely apologized for anything that I may have said that I thought at the time crossed the line. But what you are probably talking about is me warning about the Red-Green Alliance, me warning about socialism and Marxism, you know, me worrying about all the things that are happening now. I don't think that crossed the line. We're talking to Camille Foster, and you can find him at readtangle.com, readtangle.com. When I was during the Obama administration, somebody asked me, what is happening with Barack Obama? How do you understand Barack Obama? And I said, I don't know. I think he's a racist. And then I said, wait, no, that's not right. And I meant that. Uh-huh. That's not right. But he seems to have a real problem, a deep-seated problem with the white culture. What I was describing was the feeling of DEI that I didn't understand, okay? That there's something wrong there, and I don't know what it is. Well, everybody went crazy, wanted me fired.
1: I remember.
0: Yeah, you remember, okay? And everybody wanted me fired. Barack Obama never said anything, but there were 11 people in the White House, Van Jones was one of them, Color of Change, that mounted campaigns. So I'd rather have somebody say, we're coming for you, than to say, oh, no, I'm above all of that, when the machinery is already working. You know what I mean? So there's a problem. If you're really not going to do it, if you're telling everyone you know, I don't want you to do anything.
1: Yeah.
0: I will not be your friend, and I will rat you out. I want nothing done on this. Then I don't have a problem with it. I'd rather have somebody stand up and go, I have a real problem for you, and I'm coming for you. You know,
1: I can appreciate that. And I get that there is generally a double standard here, even in the way that this sort of thing happens to be treated internally, to the extent you're coming from the left and you're making these kinds of criticisms or these kinds of jokes. The likelihood that you will face some sort of cultural sanction is far lower than if you were a conservative doing the same thing. And in fact, I made a similar observation about I suspect we'll get to that. But, you know, the assassination attempt, like Barack Obama, just thinking back to that same period, like the level of concern about his safety, given the fact that he was the first black president of the United States, was extraordinary.
0: Yeah.
1: Had there been one attempt on his life over the course of his 8 years in office,
0: oh my gosh,
1: like we would still be talking about it now.
0: Yes,
1: it would
0: we
1: be
0: would.
1: A moment that lived in infamy. But three, over the course of, again, and these are just the threes that were disrupted that we know about.
0: Right.
1: There's certainly other things that have happened.
0: Oh, there's guns that have been pulled on
1: it,
0: et cetera. Yeah. It's like eight different attempts. Three were notable.
1: It's extraordinary. Mm-hmm. And it's disconcerting in this way that whether you're MAGA or not, like, this is disconcerting as an American, and I think that the gravity of it doesn't really seem to be hitting people. I know we discussed it on my own podcast on the Fifth Column, and I find myself like actually pretty distraught about it. I think especially because this guy is just so ordinary, it seems. Like there doesn't appear to be like this kind of, and we don't know, maybe we'll learn some things later that will make this seem otherwise, but like the radicalization, it seems so casual.
0: So that was the thing I said, I think I pissed my audience off every day. I was talking about it. And I said, this guy's not evil. He's more terrifying than evil because he thought he was doing good, but he's been indoctrinated and radicalized to where he actually believes this is good. That's, you know, the Nazis, if they all knew they were evil, that's scary. But what's really scary were the ones that were your neighbors who were like, wait, you believe what? And they thought they were good.
1: Yeah.
0: That's terrifying.
1: I mean, you read that manifesto. He's kind of casually, like, cracking jokes. Your friendly neighborhood assassin. Like, what on earth is this? How do you make sense out of that? I think there's a kind of evil that one can see. Like, the Branch Davidians kind of mounting a campaign do things. Like, that's scary. But they focused on it in a way that is kind of relentless. Here, casually observing politics and suddenly taking trains cross-country to try and assassinate the president, throwing your life away?
0: Yeah.
1: That concerns me.
0: Yeah, me too. More in just a minute with Camille Foster. You can follow him, readtangle.com. More with him in just a second. Stand by.
2: Glenn Beck will be back.
0: Saying that last goodbye to a furry friend that you've loved over the years is devastating. 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
12: Fox News on Jack Callahan. Budget-friendly Spirit Airlines out of business, announcing it has ceased operations amid a financial crisis.
13: The budget carrier has struggled to get back on its feet after a second bankruptcy in less than a year. Now it has the added challenge of skyrocketing fuel prices due to the war in Iran.
12: Fox's Chandley Painter, Spirit filed for bankruptcy in November of 2024 and again in August of last year. Negotiations with the Trump administration on a possible bailout unsuccessful. President Trump says increased oil production will soon drive down gas prices.
14: We're producing more oil and gas now than we ever have any at any time. And we're investing over $1.5 trillion next year in the military.
12: Strait of Hormuz still closed. More than 40 oil tankers have been turned away as the U.S. continues to pressure Iran to make a deal that does not include the ability to produce nuclear weapons. 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

0: 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We're with Camille Foster in studio here in New York City. He is editor-at-large of Tangle, readtangle.com, also co-host of the podcast, The Fifth Column. And, you know, one of the things that I really respect about you is you are not somebody that makes, in this culture, everything about race. It is about, you know, I love, what was his name, Victor Glover? Yeah. I love him. I think he is like the, I think he's Neil Armstrong. In the best ways, he's Neil Armstrong. And he did not want that to, don't, stop saying that I'm the first black person. Who cares? Mm-hmm. Who cares? Can we ever get back to where, you know, we've never been there.
1: Yeah.
0: But I thought we were making progress, and then it just got waylaid. Can we ever get back to your pin?
1: I am a man. Yeah. Well, most people don't even know what this is. I mean, I am a man. It's 1968 sanitation workers strike. It's a sign that they were carrying around then. And I started wearing this pin maybe 2022. And it just occurred to me that there was this amazing contrast between a kind of civil rights movement that was anchored in this ideal of your dignity being rooted in your humanity.
0: Yeah.
1: I am a man, mm-hmm. as opposed to a civil rights movement, ostensibly, that's rooted in Black Lives Matter. Like, yeah. one is an appeal for kind of equal standing on the basis of your race, the other on the basis of human dignity. And only one of those things, in my estimation, is remotely credible. And can we get back there? I'm a child of the 80s and 90s. Like, mm-hmm. I remember Michael Jackson's, like, it doesn't matter if you're black or white.
0: Yeah, yeah.
1: Like, that was the sentiment that I was reared within, and it's never left me. I have to imagine that most people kind of have a general orientation in that direction. And honestly, just learning to think in a more sophisticated way about human difference is something that takes a bit of practice. But I do think we can get there.
0: It is the difference we go through. The world goes through these, you know, these cycles of from the me to the we.
1: Mm-hmm.
0: And every time we get into the we, we're in trouble.
1: Yeah.
0: You know, too much me is also trouble. But, you know, the balance is where we should be. But you get into this collectivism.
1: Yes.
0: And it just destroys everything.
1: Yeah.
0: And we are the one, and you can argue that, you know, I mean, our founders even said it when, you know, after the Articles of Confederation, too much me, mm-hmm. you know, need a little bit more of the we, but, you know, that's what made us different. That's why I'm going over to England to speak at Oxford University. And then also with Tommy Robinson. And my message is going to be over there is, I don't know who you are. You know who Americans are if they believe in the Declaration of Independence.
1: Mm.
0: Because we're about the individual. Europe can become about the collective quickly.
1: Mm-hmm.
0: And I don't care what side you're on. If you're looking at the collective, you can be a grave danger. You can say, oh, we're for free speech and all that stuff. But if you're for the collective, I want nothing to do with you.
1: Yeah.
0: You know?
1: Yeah. Can I commend something to you, Glenn? I'm moved to do it. I don't know if you're familiar. I suspect you're familiar with John Steinbeck. I don't know if you're familiar with East of Eden, which is just like one of the greatest books in the English language.
0: Never read it.
1: It's a wonderful novel.
0: I've never read it.
1: Chapter 13 of East of Eden. You could pick it up, just read that by itself. Like, has this extraordinary defense of individualism and this kind of warning against collectivism that is baked into a nonfiction book. And I think it is perhaps like one of the most compelling, like, beautiful things that you can read on this topic. And I would just commend it to everyone in the audience. Like, go find it, read it, meditate on it for a bit, because I think you're absolutely right. Like, there is a kind of current of it. It comes back every once in a while. And it is uniquely dangerous in ways that people just seem to not appreciate. And the various guises it arrives in are often different. Sometimes it's more nationalist. Yeah. Sometimes it's more ethnic. Yeah. Sometimes it's explicitly racial.
0: Doesn't
1: Whatever
0: matter.
1: It is, it takes us away from being able to recognize the dignity of the individuals. And something I say pretty regularly is, if we fail to see one another as individuals, I think we meaningfully fail to see one another at all.
0: Yeah, yeah. Can I ask you about, I was talking to somebody just the other day, we were here in New York, and somehow or another Kanye came up.
1: Hmm.
0: And I said, I've never known my entire relationship, you know, as a person just watching,
1: mm-hmm.
0: where what's right? Because I went from indifference to, wow, this guy really is the real deal, to, oh my gosh, look how brave he is, to, holy cow, he's terrifying. Oh my gosh, he may be insane and terribly alone, to now maybe he's on recovery, and I don't know if any of those are right. I don't know who the guy is.
1: Yeah.
0: Who is he?
1: I'll say this. I've been a fan of Kanye's for as long as I can remember, perhaps for as long as he's been making music professionally. And I recently interviewed Nico Ballesteros, who's a young guy who made this documentary called In Whose Name about Kanye. And it really kind of tracks several incredibly important years of his life right before his most recent break. It pretty much ends with that DEF CON tweet that he sent out, which was a pretty bad moment. And as a Kanye West fan, you've had your ups and your downs. You know, George Bush doesn't care about black people. Yeah, you cringe at that. But what I think is undeniable is that he has suffered from profound mental illness, and it has contributed to a lot of the kind of eccentric, if I'm going to be generous, and really malignant behavior that he's engaged in over the years. And I think that that history of mental illness, combined with what I think most people just don't really appreciate, like how deranging stardom is, like to be on a pedestal, to be surrounded by people who, for all intents and purposes, are kind of sycophants. They're yes men. They want to tell you that you're great at all times. You don't know who you can really trust. They all depend on you for their lifestyle. In his case, he at least had a family who he had married into, and there seemed to be a real affection there. Certainly the behind the scenes stuff that I've seen suggests as much, but he was unwell. And at the moment, I'm hoping the recovery that he seems to be having is real. And that's just because I can't imagine not hoping for someone to find their way back to sanity, to find their way back to normalcy for the sake of his children, for the sake of, you know, the many, many fans who have been kind of impacted, but also just for his sake. I would love for him to find like peace and happiness and to be able to produce music without like helping to promote this contempt and enmity for other people on the basis of their religious beliefs or race.
0: I have to tell you, I don't know how far you're going on the, you know, the destabilizing factor of fame. That doesn't account necessarily for as far as he went. That's something else.
1: Agreed.
0: However, I will go with you on, especially somebody like Kanye, you know, fame, it's golden or velvet handcuffs. They want you handcuffed to what you do because you are a cash cow. And so you can't trust anyone around you because all they want is your next performance. That's all they want. And or they want, you know, a piece of it or whatever. And it would be a horribly lonely place, especially if you are sick, because they'll just go right with you to the gates of hell.
1: Yeah.
0: Nobody's going to stand up and go, you're wrong, and, you know, risk you're going to kick them out of the gravy train, or you're not going to get the next album. You're not going to get whatever.
1: Yeah.
0: Scary.
1: Yeah. And again, I should say very clearly that none of this is about excusing his worst behavior at all. I think the key word here is empathy, and trying to imagine how people end up in the position that they're in, and how in some circumstances, but for the grace of God, you may have found yourself there, is always worthwhile. And I think rooting for people to meaningfully recover, to regain their health, to become a contributing good member of the community that they're a part of. Again, I can't not be optimistic and hopeful for that.
0: I tell you, this is such an adult conversation. I don't know America. You know what I mean? America does not like adult conversations right now.
1: Some of us don't. Yeah.
0: Some of, you know, just has to be so black and white. Trump is, I mean, we could be in, I don't, if conservatives or people who do not look at the collective that want the Constitution and the Declaration, and I include progressive Republicans in as enemies as well. If we don't win in 2028, it's coming back with a vengeance. Hmm. This left, they are, they'll eat their young. And it scares the hell out of me. What do you see for the Republicans? Because they just blow their feet off with shotguns every day. They're so worthless. Hmm. What do you see coming as the next phase? Trump is leaving. As much as they want to say he's going to run again, he's not.
1: He's not running again.
0: He's not running again.
1: Yeah.
0: So what comes next?
1: He's leaving the stage, and he's leaving in a way that is just more uncertain than kind of any presidency that I can remember. Like, it's not clear that J.D. Vance is the heir apparent, and you know, Marco Rubio is perhaps on equal standing with him in terms of the potential for someone to assume the mantle of MAGA.
0: No,
1: but even that seems pretty uncertain. And at the moment, the infighting within the conservative movement is pretty extraordinary to observe, particularly amongst the kind of commentariat.
0: Yeah, I know.
1: And I have a difficult time. I was hoping you could illuminate this for me in terms of helping me understand like what is creating it. But it does seem not disconnected from the fact that there just is not a clear, obvious power center in the party for kind of a post-Trump world. And at the moment, I think conservatives are focused on the midterms. I think they know that the House, almost certainly something that they'll probably lose. The Senate is it's less likely that they lose that, but it's at least up for grabs, which was kind of unimaginable 2 years ago. So it's a very disconcerting circumstance. I think that the country is well served by having two healthy political parties, and at the moment they just don't have
0: neither
1: that.
0: Of them are healthy.
1: Yeah, they don't neither have that. And I wouldn't say, you know, that most left of center people don't have an appreciation for the Constitution or individualism.
0: I hope you're right.
1: But there is an extremist kind of derangement that had a hold of the party for a while.
0: And I think it still does. For the left, still has that party at a choke point, and I think there is a growing movement on the right that scares the hell out of me just as much. You know, that there's that you know, that the Enlightenment was the big mistake,
1: right?
0: You're like, wait,
1: the post-liberal right? Yeah,
0: we're going back to candles. What are you talking about?
1: please no.
0: I mean, that is crazy.
1: Yeah,
0: it's crazy.
1: Yeah,
0: and that's terrifying.
1: No, it's really frustrating, and I would love to think that we just kind of find our way through this, but it's a really disconcerting moment for the country in a lot of respects. And I do think that the important thing, though, is kind of what we were talking about earlier in this conversation, like talking about first principles again, helping younger people in particular understand like why free expression is the essential right for a free society. You simply cannot be free if you don't have that.
0: I just keep thinking that it's going to come back around, you know what I mean? That it's just going to come back around. But these were new principles 250 years ago.
1: Yes.
0: And they're still new. People go over Europe, they think they have what America has. They don't.
1: Yeah.
0: You know, we think that they're just as free as we are. They don't have the Bill of Rights.
1: That's exactly right.
0: It's completely different. And it's scary because, no, these are not self-evident truths.
1: That's right.
0: Anymore.
1: That's right.
0: They're just not.
1: Yeah. And defending it is a forever war.
0: Yeah.
1: Yeah.
0: It is so great to have you.
1: It's wonderful to talk to you, Len.
0: Yeah.
1: Appreciate you.
0: Anytime. Thank you.
2: 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Don't lose touch. Glenn Beck will be back after this.

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12: 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Next week on Netflix, Monday, season 2 of the kids' show Dr. Seuss's Horton, as well as the limited Netflix series Lord of the Flies. Next Tuesday on Netflix, the live first season finale of Funny AF with Kevin Hart at 9 p.m. Eastern. Next Wednesday on Netflix, the premiere of Love is Blind Poland, as well as the second season of the docuseries Worst Ex Ever. Next Thursday, the debut of the Netflix British crime drama Legends, starring Tom Burke and Steve Coogan. Next Friday on Netflix, the launch of the feel-good family movie Remarkably Bright Creatures, starring Sally Field, Lewis Pullman, and the voice of Alfred Molina. Next Sunday at 8 p.m. Eastern on Netflix, The Roast of Kevin Hart. Next Wednesday on Amazon Prime Video, the second season launch of the spy thriller Citadel, starring Stanley Tucci, Richard Madden, and Priyanka Chopra. Next Thursday on Hulu, the streaming premiere of the movie Send Help. Next Thursday over on Peacock, the start of the action drama MIA. Next Friday on Apple TV, the premiere of the new thriller from the producers of Homeland called Unconditional. And next Friday on the Roku channel, the debut of the road trip comedy movie Broad Trip, starring Sophia Bush.
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0: I want to go to something. Ricky, you brought this to the table. It might be a good fit here. Correct me if I'm wrong.
1: Yeah, it's a cut five of Bette Midler. What I wanted to know was, are we at a place in America where we can laugh about Hollywood singing, kumbaya, fascist stuff, or should we be concerned about this movement? Because the guy who tried to kill Trump and his officials was apparently inspired by mainstream Democrats, and folks would consider Bette, I guess, to be goofy, but still mainstream.
0: Yeah. So she's made a new music video against fascists. Here's a clip.
8: All you fascists bound to lose. All you fascists bound to lose. I said all okay. You fascists bound to lose.
0: So here's the problem with this. This is exactly what I'm talking about. It is time for decent people to stop saying those things. We disagree on policies. I don't want to put anyone in a camp, and I will stand with you against anyone who tries to put you in a camp. Will you do the same? Will you do the same for the other side? If so, then you love America, you love freedom, and we should get together and stand together. Stop all of this. The time for this is way over. Stop it. Jason, we have not had a chance to talk about Iran at all. Can you give me an update on Iran? 60 seconds.
13: Yeah, it looks like the administration is not giving in to what the Iranians are saying their new plan, you know, their new 10-point plan is, whatever
0: It sounds like they said they'll open it up. Just what was it? We had to give them something, but they'll open it up. They're really getting desperate.
13: Yeah, I think that the Trump administration is going to sit back and wait.
0: Yep.
13: Wait for all that storage capacity to fill up. That's what they have to do.
0: Yeah. You know? It's supposedly at the breaking point now.

0: Picture this. You wake up with a spring in your step. 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There's a lot going on in the world right now. Escalating global conflict, the threats to infrastructure, supply chains, growing concerns about food shortages. I mean, none of us really know what tomorrow is going to bring. It's enough to make you stop to think, is my family actually prepared for what comes next? 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
7: A new proposal from Iran to end the conflict. I'm Jack Callahan, Fox News. Rejected by President Trump, as Fox's Ashley Webster reports.
8: So far, Tehran has shelved any talks about nuclear weapons, and analysts say negotiations are likely to move slowly. The blockade continues to keep ships from going in or coming out of any Iranian port, with CENTCOM saying that the U.S. Navy has already turned back now 45 vessels. But Iran remains defiant. Mohammed Ghalibaf, the Speaker of the Iranian Parliament, posted a sharp jab on X, saying, quote, if you build two walls, one from New York City to the West Coast and another from L.A. to the East Coast, the total length will be 7,755 kilometers, which is still about 1,000 kilometers short of Iran's total borders. Good luck blockading a country with those borders.
7: The continued closure of the Strait of Hormuz is straining energy markets, gas prices spiking to their highest level since the attacks began in February. Speaking at the Village's adult retirement community in Florida yesterday, President Trump touted tax cuts and health care. Fox's Kristen Goodwin reports.
9: President Trump telling a crowd,
10: I'm pleased to report today that we have authorized $210 million in rural health care funding for the great state of Florida.
9: Touting his tax policies, Medicare improvements, and his administration's war on fraud. Also addressing the conflict with Iran and its impact.

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17: This week in 1933, the modern legend of the Loch Ness Monster is born when a sighting makes local news. A local paper relates an account of a couple who claimed to have seen an enormous animal rolling and plunging on the surface. The story of the monster, a moniker chosen by the paper's editor, becomes a media phenomenon, with London newspapers sending correspondents to Scotland and a circus offering a substantial reward for the capture of the beast. This week in 1960, an American U-2 spy plane is shot down over the Soviet Union. The U.S. initially issued a cover statement indicating that a weather plane had veered off course and crashed somewhere in the Soviet Union. Soviet leader Khrushchev pulled off one of the most dramatic moments of the Cold War, not only producing the mostly intact wreckage of the spy plane, but also the captured pilot very much alive. This week in 1991, the final episode of Dallas airs on CBS, the 356th and 7th of the series. By the time the show closed, many of the original stars had departed, but the tension between JR and Bobby was still a prime driving force for the show. The final episode, titled Conundrum, aired in two parts and was done in an It's a Wonderful Life style as JR Ewing gets to relive his life and actions. And this week in 2002, Spider-Man becomes the first movie to top $100 million in an opening weekend. Directed by Sam Raimi and starring Tobey Maguire in the title role, raked in a staggering $114.8 million by Sunday night.
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0: We have watched as the foundations of our country, the very idea that no one is above the law, being chipped away day after day after day, and you feel betrayed, you're exhausted, quite honestly, you're furious. I am. Justifiable anger, because you're seeing what's happening, and then you see all the lies. I mean, you know, just look at the, you know, World Economic Forum and the Great Reset. That's not happening. That's not happening. That's not happening. DEI. That's not happening. That's not. And then it happens. And they're like, okay, well, maybe it is happening, but it's no big deal. I'm tired of it. You are good. You're decent. You work hard. You pay your taxes. You want fairness, actual fairness. And then you see these officials come in and treat the law like it's optional for them. A requirement for us. In fact, we have to live beyond the law. Ironclad for us, but optional for them. The Russian collusion hoax. The Clinton Foundation, which is back in the news. Epstein. Joe Biden's corruption. His son's corruption. The laptop. China. Ukraine. Anthony Fauci and the COVID nonsense. All of it. And this is just scratching the surface. I get it. I feel exactly the way you do. I have had a front row seat, and so have you, watching the slow erosion of trust in our institutions, wondering if anyone in power is going to be held accountable. And that sinking feeling that everything in our system is rigged against the very people it's supposed to protect. So we find ourselves looking at a couple of things with James Comey. And the feeling is, get them. Take the gloves off. I just gave a speech in Washington, D.C. the other day where I said, take the gloves off. It is no more Mr. Nice Guy. Take the gloves off. But what does that mean? We're going to talk about that here in just a second. You've been hearing about the struggles with the country's housing market for a couple of years now. Higher mortgage rates have led to stagnation, and home sellers and buyers are sitting on the sideline. Well, the Fed has dropped the rates, but it really hasn't solved the issue home buyers and sellers are facing. 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So there's a couple of things that we have to talk about. Let me try to take you through the facts of what I think is stealing a lot of our hope. You know, right now, there's a lot of people that really believe that it'll never get better. Especially younger people. They'll never have the life that their mother and dad had. And I understand that. I completely understand that, especially with AI coming and jobs, you know, not sure where jobs are going to come from, the debt and how expensive everything is. But it really revolves around homes. And that is partially true, but also partially a lie. And so I want to take and separate what's true and what's a lie, and then show you what we can do about the parts that are true, the things that we should be demanding in our own neighborhoods and our own communities, because we can fix this problem. If you want to fix our economy, we have to fix the fraud. The latest numbers from the GAO, the Government Accounting Office, is that they estimate that our government loses between $233 billion and $521 billion every year based on fraud. Between 2018 through 2022, can you imagine how bad it is now? $500 billion. How many trillions are we in debt? In 2 years, just based on fraud, in 2 years, we will add another $1 trillion to our debt. And that entire number of trillion will be because of fraud. I don't know. Is that sound important? That's not like, that's not cutting pennies here. That's cutting $1 trillion every 2 years. That seems really important because we're just not going to make it with this kind of spending. And if this fraud continues like this, we're not going to have a country left to protect. And I don't mean just because of the fraud. I mean, because we're not going to believe anybody. People are going to start saying, I'm not paying for it anymore. You're wasting my money. You're wasting everything that I have worked hard for. I work 4 months out of the year just to pay my income tax. That's not reasonable. When you're losing $500 billion in fraud, people are just going to have, I have enough of it. That has to be addressed. But then we also have to address something that is both partially a lie and partially true. And because there is a deception that is going on that people are believing. And here's what it whispers to people every day. You can't afford the life you want. You can't afford to buy a decent house. You can't start a family. Not in this economy. Not anymore. I think most Americans buy that now. And they have every reason to buy it. The soaring prices, the endless debt, the perfect images online of what everybody else's dream is. And you look at it and go, that dream is dead. So we have put off marriage and children. We put off a home that we can own. And we get less and less hopeful because we convince ourselves that real happiness and success requires more than we could really ever achieve. I want to do an experiment with you. Right now, think about the house that you believe would make you truly happy. Okay? I want you to just actually pick a number in your head. How many square feet, how many bedrooms? For you to be like, I'm happy. I'm living a dream. I'm living the way my parents would have lived. Okay. You know, when the dream was available for everybody, how many kids are running through those rooms? What's the square footage of the home? How many bedrooms? How many kids? You have that number? Keep that number in mind. Now, let me go back to probably the peak, the golden era of America, back to the 1950s. And I'm not saying it's golden era for everybody, blah, blah, blah. Stop. But this was a time when we had a booming economy, jobs everywhere, manufacturing. We were the envy of the world. Cheap gas, cheap energy. The world seemed to be at peace. America stood at its zenith. The average home back then was $7,000. Now, these are 1950 dollars. $7,000. How big? Remember the number that you have on square footage? How big is that home that you're thinking right now? Because the average home today is 2,500 square feet. The average new home in 1950 was 983 square feet. 983 square feet. The average family was almost four. It was 3.9. So there were two children, two adults living in 983 square feet. And that's where the American dreams were built. That's where families gathered around the table and children played in the yard and people felt their life was full and good. If I told you you could afford a modest home of that size under 1,000 square feet and raise your family in it, would you take it? Would you live? Would you mentally trust that you could be genuinely happy with two children and 983 square feet? Because our parents did, and our grandparents did. Now, that home in 1950 cost about $7,300. Adjust that for inflation, and you're looking at about $95,000 in today's dollars, okay? The same average home today, the average home, is over $400,000. Not double, not even triple, that's four times higher in real terms. But that's today's average home, because back in 1950, it was 950 square feet. Small, modest, practical, almost the exact size of what you could get today, but not for 400,000. Level the playing field, same size, because 400,000 is about a 2,000 square foot home, okay? let's adjust this to 1950s inflation. Back then, home adjusted for inflation ran about $100 per square foot. Today, the same home, you're looking at $200, $250, maybe at the priciest places around $300 per square foot. So when you strip away the size inflation from 2000 to 950 and you compare apples to apples, the home is still about two times more expensive. So you're talking about from 95, you're talking about 200,000. So you've doubled the price, bare minimum. If you're living close to a city, it might be three times. Same square footage in $1950, top end, 950 square feet, selling for $5,000 to $7,000. If you look in 1950s numbers, that's $10,000 to $14,000. So it's double. Now, we're told a story to try to explain this. It's inflation. But it's not. It's not inflation, because if it was all inflation in $1950, $7,000. But it's not. If we look at that and we say it's $10,000 to $14,000. That's the inflation. Okay. So what else is costing us this money? What else is costing this? Today's dollar should have been $7,000, but it's not. It's $14,000. What is causing the double price? Here's another lie. Well, the homes are better. When it's not exactly a lie, it's kind of true. We have central air. We have advanced electrical systems. We have insulation, appliances, smart tech, things that didn't even exist in 1950. You walk into a 1950s house and you're like, this is a total teardown. Okay. Even if it was taken care of perfectly, you don't want to live in that house. Okay. But that doesn't explain the 200% or 300% or 400% increase. A dishwasher didn't triple the price of a home. So what did? Well, the answer is not in the house. The answer is what's under your feet. Land. And if you're a farmer, you know this because you can't afford to buy land. Land has become the most expensive part of the American home. Now, why is that? Did we run out of land? You drive 30 minutes outside of almost any major city, in any county, and you're going to see it. It's all still sitting there, wide open space, waiting. So why is land so expensive? Because our government made it that way. You didn't, I didn't, but the government, local, state, and federal government, they all made it that way. Zoning laws, permits, restrictions, endless layers of EPA approval. We didn't run out of land. We restricted the access to the land. And then something else happened. We stopped building. Not completely, but compared to what we used to do, it's not even close. We also have immigration. Now that brings in a sudden overwhelming demand for homes. Millions of people need a home. So the question is on that one, have we ever been there before? Huge sudden demand for homes, shortage of homes. Yeah. Been in exactly the same position after World War II. Millions of soldiers came home and they wanted to start a family and they wanted their own home. So there was this massive housing shortage, far, far worse in many ways than what we're facing today. Demand exploded overnight. So what happened there? Because I don't remember almost going into revolution in the 1940s, late 1940s and late and early 1950s because there were home shortages. In fact, I don't really remember reading much about the home shortages except for right after the war. What happened? Because we had to study it for decades, right? I mean, we held hearings and we passed rules to slow things down. Nope. We did something different back in the 1950s. I'm going to pick it up there here in just a second.
1: Well, now that you got that mental picture in your head, Glenn Beck will be right back.

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0: So all the GIs come home, and what did we do? What did we do? We built. We built entire communities almost overnight. I don't know if you've ever heard of Levittown, but Levittown is a great example. Homes were built like cars on an assembly line. Homes were built in days, not months. Days. Can you imagine? I'm building something now in Florida. I'm building a new building in Florida. I'm hoping that I can have just the permitting done by this summer. And that's Florida, one that is not a problem. The GI Bill made the financing available. Millions of veterans, they served their country, they came back. The interstate highway system opened up the land that had never been reachable before. And perhaps most importantly, the government got out of the way. The government made it easy to build. So what happened? Prices rose at first because everybody needed a home, and then they stabilized because supply caught up with demand. That's how markets are supposed to work. Now, fast forward to today. We have a shortage again. But this time, are we unleashing builders? No, we're restraining them. Are we expanding supply? No, we're constraining it. Instead of saying yes, like Donald Trump just did with the oil, drill, baby, drill, build, baby, build. Instead of that, we say, not here, not here, not here. And then we act surprised when prices skyrocket. This is why the most important number is not the price of a home. It is the ratio between a home price and income. In 1960, the average cost was 2 times the average annual income. Today, it's over 5 times. That's the difference between opportunity and exclusion. That's the difference between a young family starting a life and one stuck renting indefinitely. So when your kids ask, how did your parents do it? How do you do it? The honest answer is this. We lived in a country that believed in building, a country that saw the problem and solved it with action, not obstruction. We were actually trying to make people's lives better because we cared about the individual person, not the planet over people. We cared for the planet, but we also cared for people. The country believed that growth was good, expansion was good, opportunity was something that you created, not something that you rationed. And somewhere along the way, that whole mindset of America changed. We didn't lose the land. We didn't lose the resources. We've lost the will. And until that changes, this doesn't get fixed. The American dream is not dead. We've just been lied about what it actually is. Some of us are being lied to because they say there's no way out. We're never going to be able to do it. You're lying because we're Americans. We solve problems. We build. That's who we are. We're builders. That's the difference between America and the rest of the world. We build. We invent our way out of these problems, but that's not what's happening. And then the other half of the problem is the lie that just keeps continuing, that you're not going to be able to live the American dream. Well, what is the American dream? Because if you want to live the way your parents did, it's not in a 2,500 square foot house. That's new. And that's not even what people are even really hoping for. They want to live in a 5,000 square foot house or a 10,000 square foot house. The American dream was never about a mansion. And so anybody who is watching life on Facebook or on TikTok or on Instagram, that's not real life. That's not. The American dream is about freedom and opportunity and hard work and faith and building a life with the people that you love, not in a homeless shelter, but not necessarily in a home that is built just to impress. Let's remember what it means to actually be happy. Don't confuse social media with reality.
2: Glenn Beck will be back.
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11: Fox News, I'm Paul Stevens. President Trump's not happy with ongoing talks with Iran.
12: For 47 years, Iran has been pushing everybody around. They're the bully of the Middle East. They've been scaring everybody, Israel and Qatar, Saudi Arabia, UAE, Bahrain, Kuwait, all of them. They're all, it was the bully of the Middle East, I understand it.
11: Meantime, gas prices in California hitting a record high in some spots of $6.
13: They can't get enough of their tax dollars into the coffers, which they're still under budget, and they ask us as a federal government to bail them all on. This is about as dishonest an argument as they could possibly have. It's proven to fail. They believe and they bought into socialism as an answer. It will never work, and it's going to ruin such a great state, too. I lived there for 7 years.
11: Congressman Rich McCormick on Fox Business. 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
21: What's shaking, fellow sports fans? It's Andy West, and I'm here to take you on a journey back to this week in sports history. We'll start off way back in 1917. Fred Tony of the Cincinnati Reds and James Hippo Vaughn of the Chicago Cubs pitch a double no-hitter for 9 innings. But the Reds win 1-0 with 2 hits in the 10th. Jumping way ahead, this week in 1976, Muhammad Ali wins a unanimous decision over Jimmy Young to retain the world heavyweight boxing title.
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21: This week in 1981, the Philadelphia Phillies' Steve Carlton is the first lefty to strike out 3,000 batters in a career. This week in 1986, Boston Red Sox pitcher Roger Clemens records 20 strikeouts against the Mariners at Fenway Park, becoming the first pitcher to accomplish this in a 9-inning game. This week in 1991, Ricky Henderson of the Oakland A's sets a major league record by stealing his 939th base, eclipsing Lou Brock's career mark. This week in 2005, in the first matchup between 300 game winners in almost 18 years, the Cubs' Greg Maddux outduels the Astros' Roger Clemens in Chicago's 3-2 win. And this week in 2018, Atlanta Falcons quarterback Matt Ryan becomes the NFL's first $30 million per year player after agreeing to a $150 million contract extension.
20: And that's just some of what happened this week in sports history. The Week in Sports Time Capsule on iHeartRadio.

0: to the Glenn Beck program. James Comey was indicted on the seashell thing. We'll get into this here in a second. First, here's how he responded. Cut to.
1: This time about a picture of seashells on a North Carolina beach a year ago. And this won't be the end of it. But nothing has changed with me. I'm still innocent. I'm still not afraid. And I still believe in the independent federal judiciary. So let's go. But it's really important that all of us remember this is not who we are as a country. This is not how the Department of Justice is supposed to be.
0: Shut up.
1: And the good news is we get closer every day to restoring those values.
0: Yeah. Okay, great. Good for you. All right. I want to make sure I'm consistent. Can you check with Glenn AI, Ricky? If you check with Glenn AI to see...
2: It was one of the first things I did this morning. I knew we were going to have to talk about this story, and I want to know what you said back when this initially came out in 2025. You said at first you didn't think Comey meant kill him, and you interpreted it as getting him out of office. That was very, very generous of you. But then you heard Tulsi Gabbard talk about how he actually may have violated the law, and you kind of changed course, and you said that he has spent his career prosecuting the mob. He knows exactly what 86
0: means. So that's the way I remember it. I remember at first saying 86, because I believe 86 it came from something in New York. I'm pulling this way out of my butt. Something in New York during Prohibition. And one street address on one side was like 125th, and on the other side of the block, it was like 86. And it meant get out of that door, go 86 it. So go through the 86 exit because the cops are coming in for the other exit. And so I interpreted it more like that. But then I remember hearing Tulsi Gabbard talk about it, and she talked about him with the mob and how the mob uses 86. That is the order to kill. And I adjusted and was like, well, no, he's not more of a historian. He's more of a prosecutor with the mob. He would know exactly what that means. Okay, so I'm still there. He knew what that meant. This whole innocent bullcrap, okay? But now let's look at what he was indicted on. Here are the charges. Count one, threatening the president, a violation of U.S. Code 18871. I'm not going to read all these codes. It makes it a crime to knowingly and willfully make a threat to take the life of or inflict bodily harm on the president of the United States. Is that what he did? Is that what he did? You got to go back to the Vietnam War. The Supreme Court, there was a kid... This is Jonathan Turley pointed this out the other day. There was a kid in the Vietnam War who said, if they give me a rifle to fight and I have the opportunity, the first one I'll shoot is LBJ. Okay. And the Supreme Court said that wasn't a violation. If that wasn't a violation, certainly seashells is not. And I'm not saying that's right or wrong. I'm just saying that's where... The court decided with LBJ, and we were living in exactly the same kind of thing. People had been killed, et cetera, et cetera. Count two, transmitting a threat in interstate foreign commerce. I love this one. This prohibits knowingly transmitting via Instagram, which crosses state lines, a communication containing a threat to injure or kill another person. The indictment uses similar reasonable recipient language as above. Maximum penalty is up to 10 years, 5 years for each count. Now, this is not going to make me popular with you today, but that's okay. My job is to tell you what I think and how I'm looking at it, and I'm not here to convince you of anything. I'm just here to tell you this is what I think. And this is not going to be popular with people who are sick and tired, because I am too, sick and tired of these people getting away with anything. And you know what? You could make a case to me that going after Al Capone for income tax was the right thing to do. But I wish we could get people on actual things that they did and not income tax. But I don't think this is income tax. I don't think you can prove anything. Now, let me say this. Jason, what did I say earlier this morning when I first came in, we first talked about this? It's important that I preface it, and I didn't. So let me do it now. It is important that I preface it with what we know right now. For them to file this indictment with the seashell picture seems pretty light. You know what I mean? That seems like anybody in the office would go, yeah, that's not going to work. That's not going to hold. That'll be rejected immediately. So with what we other things that are in the indictment that we don't know of, and is there any indication of that, Jason?
3: A little bit. The acting attorney general did say that it's up to the government to prove this basically through receipts. So he acknowledged that this is, you know,
0: there are receipts coming.
3: That's what it sounded like, that there's more to come.
0: Okay. So here's my feeling on this. If there's more to come, there's really nothing to debate. We shouldn't be arguing with each other about this right now. We should watch and see what's coming. Why borrow trouble? Why argue with each other? Why call each other traitor and names and you're just against this or you're just for this? Stop. We don't have all of the facts yet. Let's see this play out. My initial take, if this is all they have, is two. One, it won't hold up constitutionally. And two, I'm not a fan of Pam Bondi. By any stretch of the imagination, am I a fan of Pam Bondi? I think Pam Bondi was, an empty skin suit walking around. Okay? What did she do? What did she do? Now, we have this new acting attorney general who's coming in, and all of a sudden, we're starting to see things. We're starting to see action. Okay? I want to see real action. It doesn't help us make the case that these guys are bad by going after these kinds of things, okay? The shells. If this is the best the FBI has on Comey, we're in trouble. That means nobody's done anything. If this is what you're like, we can get him on this, what do you say we try this one? We're in trouble, okay? They haven't done jack. This could be a attorney general that or a guy who's acting as attorney general and wants the job saying, oh, I'm going to throw everything at them. And I'm for throwing everything at them and seeing what sticks. But I wouldn't have started with this. I would have added this on top of all the other things. You know what I mean? I wouldn't have started with, and now we got you. Now we got the real heavy guns out. We're going to start with the seashells. So that bothers me.
2: Can I pose a theory?
0: Yeah.
2: Do you remember when they threw everything at Trump administration officials?
0: Yes.
2: And while they didn't get them on real crimes, they got them on some easy things, and they got people to talk and squirm. Brennan is under investigation right now. Do you think it's possible they're using this as a way to get Comey to talk and pit him against Brennan?
0: I don't think there's a true legal scholar that would look at this and say, I don't know, that's real trouble. I think there are legal scholars out there that might go, I don't know, you can give it a whirl. But there's nobody that says that's trouble. And you're not going to get anybody to flip unless they think you're serious. I've got you. That's the difference between this and what happened with Fauci yesterday. Explain what happened with Fauci's cohort yesterday.
3: Fauci's right-hand man basically was it looks like he's caught red-handed in his FOIA communications, saying that, you know, basically doing exactly what they need to do, looking like they need to do exactly what they need to do to avoid any kind of scrutiny or get around FOIA. So whatever we want to talk about that, you know, it could be damaging to our narrative, we got ways to talk about it to get around it.
0: So that one is... That one to me is, oh, I'm coming for you. The federal government has you saying these things. That would scare the living bat crap out of me. Mm-hmm. if I'm James Comey and I see the seashell thing, I like, okay, go ahead. Go ahead. It's going to make my life a pain in the ass, but I'm not going to prison on that. If I am Fauci's number two guy, I look at that and go, I could be going to jail for a very long time. And they're going after him because they're saying to him, I can guarantee you, they're saying to him, we have you dead to rights. You're going away for a very, very long time. Now, there is something we can do to lessen that. You could start giving us more dirt on people. You can give us access to these things because you obviously know how the whole thing, they're trying to get him to flip. I can't imagine. I'm sure they would want to get Comey to flip, but I don't think they're going to get him to flip, especially on this. Now, let me add one more story into the mix. Jason, what happened in Minnesota?
3: So they had about 20 plus raids, pertaining to the Leering Center type organizations.
0: Is that just not the perfect thing to the leering? They're leering. Okay.
3: But yeah, it seems to be the start of this anti-fraud task force actually getting down and doing something about it.
0: That is really good. And that's led by this new attorney general as well. I'm telling you, I could be wrong on this, but if I'm President Trump, look at what he did as soon as this war started. Hey, Marco, you come on over with me. We're working on the war thing. Okay. You be the guy who's working on the war thing with me. If it works, it's going to be good for you. At the same time, we know that there's a split and people are not going to, I think this shows how smart Donald Trump is. At the same time, we know there's going to be a split in MAGA. I don't understand it. I don't get it. But there's a split in MAGA. So, JD, I know you have some concerns about it. I'm not going to throw you under the bus. I want you to express your concerns. Keep it nice. Otherwise, you're a fat loser. But you go ahead and express those concerns. I'm not going to drag you into this in case it goes poorly. But here's what I want to do. I'm going to give you a real task force, because when it comes to the election, people will forget a lot of things. They will forget and they will forgive. They will not forgive you for not paying attention to them. If they feel this administration has abandoned them and is no longer responding to them, it's just all about oil and the gas and all of this stuff, they are not going to have any patience for it at all. Donald Trump has taken and said to J.D. Vance, go get the fraud. Go get him in Minnesota. More importantly, go get it in California. You get that fraud and you start nailing that. You start putting people away. A, you're going to start feeling good about the government's doing stuff and putting bad guys away. You're also going to go, hey, thank God somebody is looking out for the little guy and not giving all of our money away to all these fraudsters. And the guy who's doing it is going to be running for president of the United States. It's a brilliant move. I think that's what he's doing. So fraud in Minnesota, great move from our assistant attorney general, our acting attorney general. The Comey thing, let's just watch to see if they have anything else. I think that clears all of this up and lets people who are MAGA, people who believe in Donald Trump, keep their values, keep their principles, not be somebody who's out for blood and just headhunting, but demanding actual justice using actual law. I think that's a win.
4: Where you're from doesn't matter nearly as much as how you treat folks.
5: It's Ted Cruz. 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

0: Some people in today's world really feel forgotten. 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
2: From the KFI 24-hour newsroom, any clouds out there should be gone. Mostly sunny today by noon and feeling like yesterday. Highs 80 and up in Burbank, around 70 in Huntington Beach.
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5: This week in 1931, President Herbert Hoover officially dedicates New York City's Empire State Building, pressing a ceremonial button from the White House that turns on the building's lights. At the time of its completion, the Empire State Building, at 102 stories and 1,250 feet high, 1,454 feet at the top of the lightning rod, was the world's tallest skyscraper. This week in 1952, a ski-modified U.S. Air Force C-47, piloted by Lieutenant Colonel Joseph O. Fletcher of Oklahoma and Lieutenant Colonel William P. Benedict of California, becomes the first aircraft to land on the North Pole. A moment later, Fletcher climbed out of the plane and walked to the exact geographic North Pole, probably the first person in history to do so. This week in 1993, British computer scientist Tim Berners-Lee released the source code for the world's first web browser and editor. Originally called Mesh, the browser that he dubbed World Wide Web became the first royalty-free, easy-to-use means of browsing the emerging information network that developed into the internet as we know it today. And this week in 2010, floodwaters take over Nashville, leaving thousands of its citizens temporarily homeless. In the coming days, country stars will hold fundraising concerts, help clear out victims' homes, and deliver food and supplies to devastated neighborhoods.
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3: Warning, you are in a vomit zone. 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
4: I need duct tape.
3: Quote, if you commit fraud in Minnesota, you're going to get caught. And that's exactly what we saw today. We catch criminals when state and federal agencies share information. Joint investigations work, and securing justice depends on it. Governor Tim Walz.
5: Oh, gosh.
3: Right?
6: Just stop.
3: Oh, my gosh.
4: Cue the duct tape
3: siren. To that. Listen to that. You commit fraud, you're going to get caught. Yes, you will. We catch criminals when state and federal agencies share information. Yeah, like ICE, maybe, you piece of garbage. Joint investigations work. Yes. And securing justice depends on it. This guy, he stepped aside and let these guys in so he doesn't go to jail. I hope, if the evidence shows it, he rots in jail. I want to leave you with something I found very funny. This is Erin Wexler about, she's a comedian, what she realized about liberals. Listen to this.
7: Growing up in New York, I was always in rooms with liberals who just assumed I agree with them because I'm liberal passing. What I realized sitting in all those rooms is that liberals, they think that things are copacetic. You know, when we're in an office, you have a friendship with someone who has different political opinions than you do. They think it's because they're forgiving us for being evil. But what they don't realize is we're forgiving them for being retarded.

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10: All right. Welcome to the show, everybody. I'm your host, Kenny Michaels. We are Striking Gold this morning. Welcome aboard. By the way, if you want to watch me do this show live, you can. You can go to YouTube and type in Striking Gold with Kenny Michaels, all one word, and you can watch me do the show live. I'd welcome you to join us on YouTube. All right. Welcome to the show. I'm Kenny Michaels. This is Striking Gold. The number to get me live here in studio is 888-961-0222. Again, 888-961-0222. We have the amazing Wendy's on phones today. So you can call in. She'll take your call and she'll take your question and she'll get you connected to me. Okay? Welcome aboard. Wow! Wells Fargo came out last Sunday night and said, ready? Expect gold to double by the end of the year. Wow! Gold to double by the end of the year. That coincides with Chase Bank saying 10,000 by the end of the year. Because if gold doubles right now, you're going to 9,600. Holy smokes.

pretty simple. The biggest reason that is fueling gold today. Ready? This is not coming from me. It's coming from Goldman Sachs, Chase Bank, Robert Kiyosaki, Ray Dalio, Citibank, Wells Fargo, Bank of America. Ready? The number one reason why we're fueling gold's fueling investor anxiety. That's what they said. Investor anxiety. Investor anxiety. Who the hell doesn't have anxiety with their retirement accounts and their money today? I bet you right now money and retirement accounts is the number one most anxiety, whatever you call it, anxiety thing out there right now. There is more anxiety about our money than anything else. The anxiety ends when you move to gold. Because everybody knows gold's a safe haven. Everybody knows from decades and decades and decades that moving to gold protects my money. Everybody knows that. When I say everybody, not the young people. To hell with the young people. They haven't even figured out how to get out of a paper bag yet. I'm talking about us seniors. Someone like me who's 64. Okay? We know where the safety is. It's in gold. We are the ones that have the anxiety. Okay? We're the ones that have anxiety because we're trying to retire and we're like, whoa, do I have enough? That's where the anxiety is. And we're tired and we're pooped. And so how do we make sure our money's safe and makes money and we give the government less? Simple. We move to gold. Be bold, move to gold. Gold will explode, silver will deliver. The fact that we have two big institutions saying gold's going to double by the end of the year, what do they know that we don't? Who cares? Just follow it. Who cares what they know? Just follow it. You can call me here on the radio right now if you have a question about moving your retirement account or your money into gold. You can call me here right now, 888-961-0222. You're going to be on the phone with the good-looking, incredibly gorgeous Brad Pitt of Precious Metals, Kenny Michaels, that's me. And I'm going to change your life. Banks are closing accounts with no warning now. That's the newest article I read on Newsbreak. Because they're dealing with a de-risking review. What the hell is that? I've never even heard of that nonsense, but they're closing banks, they're closing accounts with no warning. Everything we do today is government related. Think about it. The government knows what to tax. They tax where the money is. Where's the money? The money's in the seniors. The money's in us old people. The money's in us guys, because we've worked. We've invested over the years. We've accumulated. We've inherited. Right? And so all of a sudden, we have this wealth. Now, wealth can be defined by different numbers. I'm not saying everybody listening to this show is wealthy. But if you're a senior, the odds are you've got a nest egg somewhere. And Uncle Sam knows it. Why do they know? Because you're in paper. Paper is in the government grasp. Gold is in your grasp. Do you understand? I'm all for paying taxes. I know you probably think I'm crazy. I'm all for paying taxes. The government can't run without it. And I'm okay with paying my share. Totally. Totally. But I'm also a believer that as a senior, I'm 64, I should not have to pay what I was paying when I was 30 and 35 and 40.

0: So my only way out is to take control of my retirement account, move it to gold. When you're in gold, you're in your own grasp. When you're in paper, you're in the government's grasp. When you're in paper, you're in the vision of the government. You're the target. You're in the scope of the government. The scope on a rifle, you know how they can see the little thing? That's you on the other end. The government's got their eye behind the scope, and they're like, there's a senior right there. That dude's got $300,000 in his IRA. Let's get after that guy. Come on, man. Let's get his money. But if that same dude that's in the scope moves his money to gold, all of a sudden they're like, where'd he go? Where'd he go? Where'd he go? We lost him. Where'd he go? He's no longer in our vision. Where'd he go? And that dude that moved his money now said, nah, nah, nah, nah, nah, nah, Ali Ali oxen free. I'm in gold. The only way seniors can control what they owe the government when they pull money out of a retirement account is to move to gold. 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Or you can go to kennysgoldquiz.com and you'll get me, the good-looking dude. You can watch me on YouTube. Go to Striking Gold with Kenny Michaels. You can watch me do this show. You'll witness firsthand how good-looking I am. Okay? All right. The number to get me live here is 888-961-0222. That's the number to get me live. I'm Kenny Michaels. This is Striking Gold. This is the show Striking Gold. We already got a caller, so let's hit the phones. We're going to go to Sarah, I think, in Auburn, Washington. That's great. I love Washington, by the way. Sarah, welcome to the show.
1: Hi, Kenny. How are you?
0: I'm good. How are you today?
1: I'm doing well. I have to say, I've been listening for the past couple of weeks, and I'm very surprised I got through to the most good-looking talk on air.
0: Yeah, you know what, ma'am? It was either you or I either had to take your call or the editor of GQ Magazine to get me on, and I put him on hold for you. So go ahead.
1: Oh, I feel so special. So I am in my mid-40s, and my husband and I are thinking of investing in some more real estate. And we live in the south of Seattle in the burbs, and the real estate market has been interesting. We've seen appreciation rise significantly. And my question is real estate a home? Gold still play a role alongside it?
0: All right. So that's a great question. So I invest in real estate, and I have a whopping ton of silver and gold, both in safes and also in my IRA. So here's my answer to that. Diversify, diversify, diversify. I'm a big real estate fan, and I'm a big gold and silver fan, obviously. Let me tell you the biggest difference between the two, Sarah. When you buy real estate, it's never, ever, ever, ever private. Ever. It's never private. The government knows you have it. How do I know that? Because you pay real estate property taxes. That's how I know. But there's no tax on gold. They'll never know you have it. It'll transfer to your heirs with no government involvement when you die. Real estate is not that way. So there's a lot of advantages for privacy, no tax on gold. Now, does real estate grow? Sure. If you're in a real estate market where real estate values are going up, great. But remember, when real estate grows and you sell that home, right, you pay a tax, right, on what you made. Mm-hmm. Where in gold, it's private from the government. So I'm not against real estate, not at all. But I wouldn't just invest in real estate. I like real estate because it's a hard physical asset. Yes, that's important. But gold gives you privacy and gives you the ability to transfer wealth to your next generation with zero government involvement. And when you buy gold, if you buy from the right place, there's no fees, there's no taxes, there's no reporting it to the government. Nobody knows you have it. And when you sell back, same thing. There's no fees, no commissions if you go to the right place. And the government doesn't know you sold it back. So there's a level of privacy that gold has. Here's a question for you, Sarah. Do you know how much gold is in Fort Knox?
1: No.
0: Okay. And you don't know, because, and that was a good answer, by the way, so you passed the test. So the reason you don't know, I don't know either, believe it or not, and I'm the best-looking gold guy there is, and I don't know. And I don't know, and you don't know, and none of us know, because the government keeps their mouth shut, because the gold in Fort Knox is private. Only the government knows. And I'm okay with that. You want to know why, Sarah? Because the gold I have, it's private for me, too. They don't know what I have. So you can keep your little secret, Mr. Government, and I'm going to keep my little secret. Gold doesn't discriminate. It allows us both to be private. Does that make sense?
1: Yeah, no, that's a very interesting take on that.
0: So you know, you can't just constantly invest in things that are in the grasp of the government. Otherwise, you're just feeding them at the end. So, put some money in physical gold and silver. If it's money you have in the bank, you can make a direct purchase. 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Sarah, did I answer your questions?
1: Yeah, that was very helpful. So thank you.
0: Now, I do have one question for you. So Wells Fargo has now said last Sunday, they came out and said they expect gold to double by the end of the year. Holy smokes. JP Morgan also said they think gold's going to hit 10,000. If gold doubles, according to Wells Fargo, it'll be at about 96, 9700 if it doubled from today. That's in what? 7 months? 7 months away, yeah? 7 months. Do you think your real estate investment is going to double in 7 months?
1: That is a hard no.
0: Okay. Yeah, that's a hard no. Yeah, exactly. So all I'm saying is if they're right, if Wells Fargo's right, if Chase is right, if Bank of America's right, if Goldman Sachs is right, think about investing in something that can double and remain private from the government. Think about that. It's the best of both worlds for people like you and me. Now, I'm much older than you, but that doesn't mean anything. You sound pretty smart for 40 years old.
1: Well, thank you.
0: Yes. And so I think you and your husband, if you're investing in real estate, there's nothing wrong with that. I'm not telling you not to do that. But remember, real estate, like stocks, like money in the bank, like bonds, like mutual funds, like crypto, is all, the government has their vision on all of it. And the government knows where the money is, right? It's in seniors. It's not in a young person. A young person today can't find their way out of a paper bag. Okay? So they know where the money is. The money's in us older folks. So protect some of your money. Get it in your grasp, not in theirs. Does that make sense?
1: Yeah, that's very helpful.
0: Good. Well, listen, you call Golden Crest Metals, get your medals, 888-406-6222, or you can go to kennysgoldquiz.com, and I'll call you when I'm no longer on air. Okay?
1: Sounds good. Thanks, Kenny.
0: You're welcome. Thanks for tuning in. Really appreciate it. You can also watch this show, by the way, on YouTube. If you go to YouTube and type in Striking Gold with Kenny Michaels, you'll see proof that I'm good looking. Okay?
1: I believe it.
0: All right. Have a great day. Thanks for tuning in. God bless.
1: You too.
0: Bye-bye. All right. I'm Kenny Michaels. This is Striking Gold. All right. The number to get me live, 888-961-0222. That's the number to get me live. So, you know, again, and listen, I know we're going to go to break here in a minute, but I got to tell you something. The fact that a German bank, according to International Business Times, a German bank is telling investors worldwide to put 45% in gold and 25% in silver. Wow. Even internationally, they're seeing what's going on and they're moving to gold. What are you doing? Let's go. Want growth? Want safety? Want low risk? Want lower exposure to Uncle Sam? And want some significant growth, according to Wells Fargo and Chase? Call Golden Crest Metals, 888-406-6222. Get your retirement account moved to gold. Get your cash moved to gold, silver. And if you want me to do it, Kenny'sGoldQuiz.com. We'll take a quick break. We'll be right back.

0: Hopefully you are. The number to get me live, 888-961-0222. That's the number to get me live. You can also go to kennysgoldquiz.com. You can also watch me do this show live on YouTube. Go to YouTube and type in Striking Gold with Kenny Michaels, and here I am. You'll see my beautiful Brad Pitt face. Hey, I'm hearing myself in my headset. Am I supposed to? Anyway, okay, good. Just want to make sure that's right. All right, I have something to tell you. For those of you that work for the government, you have a retirement account called a TSP, Thrift Savings Plan. The post office, 2 weeks ago, there was a big article that they are having trouble funding pensions. They're running out of money. That's what the article said. They're running out of money. Not a surprise. The government's $40 trillion in debt. Not a surprise. That government agencies are running out of money. And if the post office is running out of money and can't fund pensions, so think about it. If the company you have a 401k with was running out of money, what would happen to your 401k? Well, it would go away, or it would. No, the employer wouldn't put money in it anymore because they don't have any money, right? So if the post office now can't fund pensions, the government's running out of money, then your thrift savings plan is not safe. You're invested in somebody. You're invested with someone that's running out of money. Take your thrift savings plan, move it to gold. Move it to silver. Gold and silver never run out of money because gold and silver is pure money. It's real money. Okay? Those of you that have followed me for years now on the radio know that I'm a big Bible reader and I believe in that book. That's my owner's manual. And it does say that investing in gold and silver gives us divine peace and divine wealth. I trust that book. I can say firsthand, I trust that book because it's never let me down yet. And so you don't run out of money if you invest in real money. And when you're with the government, when you're invested in items that are controlled by the government, you're subject to what they do. And they know where your money is. Even if you think they don't, they do. Because everybody's a snitch to the government. Everybody's a snitch. But if I take my IRA and I roll it tax-free, penalty-free, which I've done years ago, and I'm killing it in my IRA because of the gold and silver products that I own, I'm killing it with my investment in my safes at home because of the products I own, and now it's your turn. But what I'm telling you is if you move your money into low-risk, low-tax, high-growth, when I say low-tax, I mean the government doesn't have its grasp on your account. Listen, if you keep your retirement account in stocks because your financial guy tells you to hell with that guy. But anyway, if he tells you to, he tells you to because he's making a commission on you, not because he cares about you. But as long as you keep your money with him, there's going to come a time when you're going to have to take the money out. And when you do, you're going to pay through the nose. But if you move it to gold, if you be bold and you move to gold, you'll be sold on the fact that when you take money out, aha, all of a sudden, more of it's in your grasp and less in theirs. I want to talk about something. People have been asking me, and I thought I would address this, and I've been waiting to address it because I want to, everything I do here, I try to explain in layman's terms I don't talk big words because people don't understand big financial words. And my audience is our busy people, and my audience just want the straight scoop to where they understand. The reason you're hearing so much talk about gold, and Newsmax is now had a big article about gold, about igniting gold to 8,000 and silver to 275 because of something called debasement. Now you're thinking, Mr. Michaels, you're going to these big words. I don't know what it means. I know that. I'm going to help you. What debasement means, when you hear the words, we're in a debasement cycle. All that means is that the governments and the central banks around the world are printing more money to help relieve the debt load that they carry. So in other words, the United States is $40 trillion in debt, right? What's our answer to that? We always print more money. That's called the debasement cycle. So we print more money to help with our debt. But when you do that, you create inflation. And you weaken the dollar. So where do investors go? And investors are you and me. Where do they go? They go to gold. You understand? So as long as this country goes through the process of printing money, our money becomes worthless. And so investors like you and me go to gold. Okay? When you go to gold, you're bold, you're sold, and you're golden. No pun intended. Gold will explode, silver will deliver. That's it, man. Plain and simple. And Wells Fargo just announced gold's going to double by the end of the year. Chase Bank said the same thing. Okay? Newsmax is saying gold to 8,000, which is almost double, silver to 275. Bank of America, silver to 350. I can keep going on and on and on. And now, Yahoo Finance said, America may be opening up a nuclear option again. That doesn't mean nuclear war. What it means is there was a nuclear option in 1933 when the government pulled back gold and 2 days later brought it back 75% higher. That's called revaluing gold and silver. Now there's chit-chat about that happening again with Trump. Okay, if that's true, and if Trump is opening up America's biggest gold reserve right now and brought in $100 million worth of gold from Venezuela and said no tariff on gold, what does all that mean, man? What does all that mean, baby? It means that not only am I good looking, but it means the whole world, including our country, is going to gold. That's what it means. So join the party. Keep your money. Get the growth. Okay, let's go to the phones. We got a caller who's been ultra patient. We're going to go to Bobby from Henderson, Nevada. I love Henderson, Nevada. That town is booming, by the way. Bobby, welcome to the show.
1: Thank you, Kenny. How are you today?
0: I am, Bobby, any more blessed, I'd be up with the Lord, sir. Go ahead.
1: Fantastic. I am not 59 and a half, and I cannot roll over my 401k. So what I did this week was I didn't want to take my cash out of my bank account. I for serious reasons that, you know, I just don't really need to do that right now. What I did was I bought an ETF of GLD and SLV.
0: Aye.
1: And I was curious to know what your thoughts are.
0: Oh no,
1: this is bad news.
0: Well, here it comes, brother. So GLD and SLV, okay. I've always said on my shows for years, there is no such thing as paper gold and paper silver. There is no such a thing. It's like me telling you, hey, you should own a gun to protect your family. And you say to me, no, Mr. Michaels, I'm good. I have stock in Smith & Wesson. Well, explain to me how the stock in Smith & Wesson will protect you from the burglar climbing in your window. What are you going to do, wave the stock at him and go, you better go, I got stock in Smith & Wesson? Okay, in 2008, when the market crashed, GLD and SLV crashed with everything else, but the physical metal exploded 330%. Here's what I would recommend. You say, I don't want to take money out of the bank. You know, in about 2 weeks, the new Fed chair takes over, Bobby. And his number one goal is to appease President Trump and lower interest rates. And when that happens, your money, which is already worthless in the bank, becomes even more worthless in the bank. Now, I'm not telling you to take it all out, but I would get my hands on the physical stuff, first of all. Secondly, you made a good comment about your 401k because you're not 59 and a half, and it's from your current job. I do want to tell you, here's a question I have for you. Have you ever rolled any money into that 401k from a previous one?
1: A good question. I did that approximately 10 years ago.
0: Okay, and, stop. So most of the time when you do that, even though you're not 59 and a half, the money you moved from a previous job into this one, that money you can move into gold, into a gold IRA, silver IRA. So, first of all, you can probably move that money. So, I don't know how much that was, but whatever you moved from the old 401k to put into this one, there's a 75% chance you can move that money.
1: Mm-hmm.
0: Now, anything you've contributed at the new company, no, you can't move. But if you did put money into this 401k from a previous, you can do it. And if you did, you should move it. Because now you'll be moving into physical gold and silver, not some stupid stock. If I said to you right now, do you own gold and silver? You see, yeah, Mr. Michaels, I have GLD and SLV. You're lying to me. You don't own gold and silver. You own stock, period.
1: Paper. Yeah,
0: I get it. Yeah, you own stock. That's what you own. And I've always said that stuff is trash. Because the minute the market tanks, so does your GLD and SLV. Now, your financial guy is going to say, well, you know, GLD and SLV, you're invested in mining, and with gold going up, everybody's mining. That's the BS story they give you. Here's the truth. Some of the biggest silver mining companies in this country have shut their doors because they can't mine enough silver. So why would I want to own SLV, which is mining stock, if they're having trouble mining silver? I would rather own the physical silver where the demand is high and supply is low. And if you took economics like I did, we know what that means, brother.
1: Yeah.
0: Yeah. So here's what I would do. You can call 888-406-6222. That's Golden Crest Metals. You'll get somebody right now. They'll put you on my calendar for us to see if we can move what you rolled into your 401k from the previous, or you can go direct to kennysgoldquiz.com. And then that'll come to my email, and I'll call you. No one else will call you. I will call you and get you set up, and let's see if we can take the money you moved from the old job and at least put that into a precious metals IRA and get it out of the government radar. Does that make sense, brother?
1: Absolutely. I have to look into, I don't recall back 10 years ago what I rolled in.
0: Well, it's pretty simple. Number one, you can probably call the company you're with now and say, hey, about 10 years ago, I had another job and I moved money from that 401k into yours. Can you tell me how much that was? Don't tell them, oh, I'm going to gold. Don't say blah, blah when blah will do, right? But call them up and say, hey, I never remembered that amount. Can you tell me what that amount is, please? They'll have record of it right there.
1: Of course.
0: Right. And then you'll know the amount. And then you go to kennysgoldquiz.com. As soon as you, you know, gather yourself together after you see how good looking I am, once you get past that, you answer the two questions on the quiz. And then it comes to my email, and I'll call you. When I call you, say, hey, I called them. I moved 25,000. I moved 35,000. I moved whatever the number is. And we'll get that stuff into gold, baby. Physical gold. Physical. Olivia Newton-John said it best. Bobby, let's get physical.
1: Great quote. Let me ask you another question. Because I have this cash in my 401k. What do you recommend I do with it?
0: Well, unfortunately,
1: not the money that I can roll over, but the money that I physically have as cash in my 401k.
0: Well, again, if it's in the 401k, I'm not going to tell you to take it out because that will trigger a taxable event for you.
1: Oh, yeah. Yeah, I'm not touching it.
0: Right.
1: I just
0: but
1: want
0: the
1: to
0: problem
1: know
0: is, the problem is it's cash
1: it.
0: In the 401k. I mean, it would still be a rollover. And unfortunately, you can't roll that over to gold. I don't know.
1: Exactly.
0: I mean, you're asking me what to invest in. I don't know because I'm not a paper fan. I see what's going on in the world.
1: Right.
0: I see where the government's targeting getting tax money from. And they're coming after guys like me, who's a senior. They're coming after seniors. It's sad, but they're coming after seniors. So,
1: yeah,
0: so
1: absolutely.
0: If it were me, I'd put it in gold. But in order for you to do that, and you can't roll it, you're going to have to withdraw it, and that's going to trigger a taxable event.
1: A huge taxable event.
0: I understand. I understand. I don't know what to tell you. I don't know what to say. I mean, okay. Anything you do in your 401k, you know that's an uninsured account, by the way. Anything you do in that 401k is going to go into paper for now, except for that money you move from the old one. That I can probably get into gold. Real.
1: Yeah, I'm going to look into that. That's a very good idea.
0: Thank you. Yeah, I've had a few
1: Thank
0: good
1: you,
0: ideas
1: Kenny.
0: In my
1: great.
0: Life. The first one was following Jesus. That was the first one. And then the second one was doing this radio show years ago. And the third one was marrying my wife. And I have to say that because she's tuning in right now. Okay, so, okay?
1: Unfortunately, I'm agnostic. And I when I met my wife, it turned out very positive for me.
0: Good for you. Good for you.
1: And sometimes was a very hectic life before her.
0: Yeah, I understand.
1: So she's not listening, but one day I will tell her that I rolled my 401k into gold and silver, and hopefully it will bounce high and we'll be
0: well,
1: in good
0: hopefully
1: shape.
0: That one day will be sooner than later, young man. Okay?
1: Thanks, Kenny.
0: All right, buddy. Have a wonderful weekend, okay?
1: You too.
0: Thank you. God bless. Bye-bye. All right. The number to get me live, 888-961-0222. If you think so, it's kind of funny. I told a guy agnostic, God bless. Whatever. Never know. Never know. We always get them coming. Never know. All right. Anyway, I'm not going there. Okay, let's go. Anyway, so money in the bank. You know, bank accounts, I've read on the Newsbreak article, banks are closing accounts with no warning. Okay. It happened to be that I had a customer call me who told me about the article. I looked it up. He told me about it because it happened to him. Want to talk about embarrassment? Takes his wife out for her birthday, goes to dinner, gives the debit card, knows he has the money, and the debit card gets declined. And he's like, I don't understand. And so he found another way to pay and did some homework and found out the bank closed his account. No warning, no letter, no phone call, no text, just close the account. And he went into the bank and he said, I don't understand. Why'd you close my account? Well, we're doing a de-risking review. Can I ask somebody a question here, please? Could somebody please call into this show and explain to me what the hell is a de-risking review? I'm clueless here. If you work in the banking industry, call me right now and tell me what that means. 888-961-0222. Because I'm as lost as the dude who had his account closed. The point I'm getting at is, if your money is in paper, you have no control. Not in your stocks, not in your bank. You have no control. When your money is in paper, you are a puppet. You are a marionette puppet with your arms going diddle-diddle-diddle-diddle-diddle-diddle-diddle-diddle-diddle. That's it, with the string and the guy and the guy up above that's monitoring that whole arms and legs with you moving in your head is the dude at the bank and the government. They're just, and you're going diddle-diddle-diddle-diddle. That's it. So, even marionette puppets move to gold. Do you understand? Because they're tired of being controlled by a string. They're tired of being controlled by something other than themselves. You have money in the bank and they close your account. They have the right to close your account. Did you know that when you open a bank account, the small print says it's their money, not yours. They give you a promissory note. That disgusts me. You have an IRA. You're in stocks. You're controlled by the government. You're in their vision. You're in their grasp. Move to gold. Keep your money. Don't give your money. Keep your money. All right. 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Thanks for tuning into the show. God bless. See you guys next week. Bye-bye.

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18: 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Well, welcome.
19: Thank you very much. It's a pleasure to be here.
18: Before we get going, what I like to do is a quick Q&A, rapid fire. You got to answer really quick. It gets the mouth moving and the brain working. Are you ready?
19: Sure.
18: Okay. Ski or beach vacation?
19: Beach vacation.
18: Beatles or Stones?
19: Beatles.
18: Tom Brady or Michael Jordan?
19: Michael Jordan.
18: Sean Connery or Daniel Craig?
19: Sean Connery.
18: Star Wars or Godfather?
19: Godfather.
18: Celebrity people say you remind them of?
19: I think the Godfather, you know, Al Pacino.
18: Al Pacino.
19: Because they call me the Don.
18: The Don, okay.
19: In the family. And it has nothing to do with...
18: Okay, well, you're with an Italian-American over here too, so right. It's a good combination.
19: We, you know, I'm one of nine siblings and... I'm like the person who overlooked the family.
18: Nine siblings.
19: Them. Yeah, so they call me the Don.
18: What we'd like to do today is get through the entrepreneurial journey.
19: Okay.
18: How you eventually got to the point where you've become the CEO of this huge automotive dealership group. What was the first dealership?
19: It was Mercedes-Benz of Encino.
18: Mercedes-Benz of Encino.
19: Yeah, that was a big purchase. We were,
18: You didn't start out small. You went to a major area in the valley,
19: right,
18: to top end car company.
19: But you know, I had a reputation with the OEMs, where in the Middle East, because the company that I was running is a TPA, third party administrator. We being the CEO of that group, all our relationships were with the OEMs, like Mercedes, BMW, Volkswagen, Audi, Porsche, Toyota, and so on. And we did programs for them on a white label. So, and we were very successful for them. So I really had an opportunity to meet many of them that were very pleased with our performance on their behalf. So when I decided to buy a Mercedes dealership, actually, it was brought to my attention. Mercedes is a fantastic brand, and it was a very good collaboration between Mercedes.
18: Was it an existing dealership when you bought it?
19: Yes. The dealership does very well. It's from the top dealerships in the region in California. And I have a great team, and they are totally empowered. I meet with the team once a week, and via Zoom or in person, and they we share ideas, and it's very successful.
18: And what was your next dealership?
19: The next dealership I purchased Mercedes-Benz of Valencia, and Kia downtown Los Angeles.
18: What an incredible building. I was just there recently, as you know. And it just, I walked in, first of all, the size of it is immense. But what struck me was I was just looking at the floors in the service area where you drive in. And it looked like you could eat off that driveway. The it was meticulously and just done so well. The way cars were moving in and out, is usually when you pull in to get your car serviced, you're usually waiting and they're moving stuff around. They don't have the space, the people. But this is run like a machine. This was just, I was awed by how well it was run, how clean it was, how meticulous it was, detail focused.
19: Well, thank you for that. You know, when I purchased Kia downtown Los Angeles, it was in a different property. You know, I purchased it in 2017. By 2018, that dealership became the number one dealership in the nation, or number two.
18: Wow.
19: So it was competing with another dealership I had that I purchased later, which is Kia of Carson. And they were number one, number two, you know, always competing with each other. But still, I wasn't satisfied with the way the property is. So we negotiated a deal across the street, and I was able to put exactly my my aspirations in that dealership. Of course, together with the designers that we put, and also with Kia, and we were able to put a dealership that is, I think, the only dealership of its kind in the world.
18: You have areas where people could go in there and work. It's you don't feel like you're in a dealership. It's almost like an area for executives to take a break while they're waiting for their car. And you've got these great areas, almost like the Delta Lounge, or the Delta, not even Delta, the Delta One Lounge at the airport, where people get in and they've got that sort of treatment.
19: The reason why I called my group Trophy Automotive is because our objective is anything we work with, irrespective of the brand, becomes a trophy dealership. And trophy dealership, you know, you can always make a quick buck in a business. But can you have that business everlasting for you and for those that work with you? This requires a significant sacrifice from the beginning. So I want every customer that comes into our dealerships not only enjoy the time when they purchase the car, but also when they continue owning that car. And as long as the customer knows that when they come to the dealership, they're going to get our best attention. We give them the most comfortable space to sit and wait, if they like to wait. Or if they want to take a loaner, of course, we will make that available for them. And during that period while they're waiting, because we're working on their car, we want to make sure that they are very comfortable. They're enjoying the space. It's much more comfortable, no pressure space. And I'd really like to invite your listeners to visit the dealership to understand what we're talking about.
18: Absolutely. Once again, we're here talking with Nasser Wattar, the chairman and CEO of Trophy Automotive Group. They've got Mercedes-Benz and Kia dealerships. They've got Mercedes-Benz in Encino and in Valencia.
19: Valencia. Kia downtown.
18: And Kia downtown.
19: And Kia of Cerritos.
18: And Kia of Cerritos.
19: And Kia of Carson.
18: And Kia of Carson. Thank you so much for being on with us today.
19: Thank you.
18: And once again, this is Paul Corvino, Division President of iHeartMedia, saying thank you for listening to another episode of CEOs You Should Know.
19: Thank you so much.
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25: And my name is Casey, and I am alongside Paul and Travis every week here on this show as they help us make sense of the big questions that we all have around retirement. Guys, it's always great to be with you on the weekend. How are we doing this week?
26: Doing awesome.
27: I'm recovering from a pickleball injury about 2 weeks ago. I threw my back out.
25: And are you? Talk about that. That's really funny. Yeah, because I actually want to talk to you guys about pickleball today. So that's funny.
27: Is that pretty funny?
25: That
27: Casey?
25: Is hysterical. I'm dying laughing over here. Are we recovered though? We're rehabilitated.
27: We're getting there.
25: And are you gonna live life on the edge and get back in the game?
27: Oh, yeah, for sure. It's thrilling.
25: It's like a surfer going there. Back in the water after a shark attack. You're just going for it? You're diving right in?
27: I'm just a regular Bethany Hamilton.
25: All right. Wow. Really impressive. So that's exciting. Well, we've got some important conversations ahead today that I want to have with you guys. We're going to talk about how to create reliable retirement income. We're going to talk taxes and fees that can quietly chip away at our retirement income, and even how longer lives and health can really change the way that we're thinking about our retirement planning. So as you're listening today, if anything we're talking about sparks a question for you about your own situation, I just want to make sure that you've got our contact info. 714-452-1955 is our phone number. And you're going to want to keep that handy because Paul and Travis have set aside time exclusively for our radio listeners for their Ivanoff Retirement Roadmap. And Travis, you know the drill. Talk to us about the roadmap experience. What can people expect from it? And why is the roadmap such a valuable step for somebody to take who is getting close to retirement, or maybe for even someone who's already living in their retirement?
27: Yeah, the roadmap is really there for organization. I mean, at its simplest form, it's a way to organize everything in your retirement life. And what I mean by that is a lot of time people come in with a stack of papers and statements, and they got something at Wells Fargo, and then they have a bank account, and then they have a Roth over here and a 401k over there. And

0: roadmap that shows you everything that has to do with your retirement. Where are you today? Where are you headed? What are we going to do if we lose our spouse and we have to replace a Social Security or an income bucket of some sort? So it's very easy. I just got feedback from a client recently, and they said, Travis, you know, my last advisor I was with, they retired really early. They retired at 55 and 52. And they said, you know, they kept telling us we were okay, but they never showed us a plan. They never showed us on paper what retirement actually looks like.
1: How wow. They're okay.
0: Yeah. So they came into my office and they go, I know I'm okay, but how am I okay? Where am I going to pull the money from?
2: Yeah.
0: And retiring that early, it definitely doable, but we really got to make sure we're not making a tax problem with pulling out of your 401k or moving money from a 401k. So anyhow, I won't get too far into that, but they really kind of sat there and told me, like, you gave us a plan, therefore gave us confidence, therefore they retired. And now they're living in Coeur d'Alene. And last time we had our meeting on Zoom, they showed me the lake in the background wow. in Coeur d'Alene, Idaho. Mm-hmm. They're on their boat. They're sending me pictures. But they never had a plan. That's what the roadmap does. It gives you a plan, something to understand. And I think a lot of advisors lack an easy-to-understand plan. Most of us have a plan, but it might be 52 pages long. So the Ivanoff Retirement Roadmap makes it easy to digest. You don't have to be a wizard in retirement planning to understand what we're doing. And it really makes it palatable for everyone involved.
2: Yeah, you want to see just exactly how all those pieces are going to come together. 714-452-1955, our phone number for you again. And just want to remind you, too, this is a completely complimentary, no obligation conversation. It's all about you, and it's designed to help you see how all of those pieces of your retirement plan fit together. So that number one more time for you, 714-452-1955, or you can always visit us anytime at IvanoffInsights.com, and that's IvanoffInsights, and you can get started with us that way. All right, guys, let's dive right in. We said at the top of the show we're going to talk pickleball today. That is one of the leading recreational activities for seniors. It's estimated about 1.4 million people over the age of 50 play pickleball 8 or more times a year. But what you won't find is comedian Karen Morgan picking up a paddle anytime soon. I want us to take a listen to this clip.
3: If you don't already know what pickleball is, you soon will, because one of your friends will find it and they will not shut up until you try it too. What is pickleball? It was invented by a drunk person who went to their garage and couldn't find all the equipment for one sport, so they just combined a bunch all together and made up new rules. The next thing you know, you're waking up behind a Panera Bread next to a dumpster with a silly racket in your hand.
2: Now, okay, that's funny, guys, but I'm thinking of pickleball from a retirement perspective, and I'm thinking, you know, don't some people kind of approach retirement the same way that she's talking about? They're going to mix together a bunch of kind of half ideas and just hope for the best and hope it all works out. So I'm curious, when you guys meet with someone whose retirement plan is basically just a DIY mashup of all these different parts, what are the things that you're looking at that you want to fix first? Talk to us about your thoughts here.
4: Well, back to the pickleball. I'm playing pickleball now, and it's not that I was just dying to play pickleball, but mm-hmm. eventually, if you play tennis long enough and you're going to have some health issues as you get older, you're playing pickleball at some point.
2: The more relaxed version.
4: You can't move sideways. No, you're right. You can't move sideways and all that without going to the hospital. But so at any rate, so I do play pickleball. I started about 4 years ago. I actually bought into a retirement community, and I think it's a law there. You have to play pickleball or you can't move there.
2: We'll kick you out.
4: Yeah, well, pretty much, yeah. So I did it. I played for a whole year, and I was really into it. And then, you know, life, like our retirees, life throws us curveballs. I got thrown a curveball. I got, I've had RA, rheumatoid arthritis, and eventually that got to me a little more where I have to actually quit playing pickleball. But pickleball, awesome game, don't do it anymore. So what do I do now? I take up, I'm playing what I played my entire life, which is playing pool. I grew up with a pool table.
2: A little easier on the muscles.
4: Oh, yeah, yeah. You just bend over, you hold that cue, it's not that heavy, and life is good. So I was actually in a tournament last Saturday, but having fun. So our clients, back to our clients, when they come in, they don't have a plan at all. Quite often, a husband will look at the wife and, you know, and he'll say, well, I think I want to retire in 3 years or 4 years. And she looks at him like, what? We haven't had that discussion. So it's just amazing how nobody really, for the most part, has a plan when they meet with us. And that's where Travis and I, the financial therapist, go to work and we put the plan together and get it all formulated. It takes several visits, but eventually we get the job done.

0: Travis, when people come in and they've DIY'd it, what are you looking at first?
1: You said something earlier about pickleball when they're talking about it. You know, their friends drag them out. Well, you know what I find a lot is people are relying on their friends and neighbors and family members to help them on their retirement plan. Like, hey, what did you do?
0: Yeah.
1: And they're like, well, maybe I should do that. But everyone's DNA in retirement is so different. And oftentimes they're getting advice from that one know-it-all neighbor that thinks they know everything, or their friend that tells them what they have to do. And it's just like pickleball. You're getting dragged out there whether you want to do it or not. And maybe pickleball isn't your sport, right? Like in Paul's example, pickleball was fun, but it's not good for the wear and tear on his body right now, so he'd rather do billiards. When it comes to retirement planning, everyone's a neighborhood expert, or you have ChatGPT these days that you can throw whatever you want in there. But the biggest thing we talk about, instead of doing a DIY portfolio, there's one question I always ask, and I talk about it at our podcast, our radio show, as well as our seminars, or a statement I would say. The purpose of money dictates where you put it. And when someone comes into my office, do they have a purpose for every single dollar? Do they know what every dollar is doing? Are there lazy dollars inside of there? Are there dollars that are too aggressive and they don't realize it, right? They got too much growth in their portfolio, not enough defense in their portfolio. That's what we need to understand. Everyone's situation is different. Maybe you have a high pension and you can take more risk. Maybe you don't have a pension, you need to pull all your money off your portfolio. Maybe risk isn't your best friend in that scenario. So a lot of times these small mistakes, listening to someone that's not in the same situation, really could catapult you to a forever mistake that you cannot recover from because you haven't done the proper planning. And really with our Ivanoff Retirement Roadmap, each one of our columns has a specific need. Is it built for income? Is it built for growth? Is it built for legacy for my kids? What is the purpose of money? That's going to dictate where we put it instead of, you know, making these mistakes, setting it, forget it, never checking in on your portfolio, doing what your friends tell you. Experience does matter in this, right? And a lot of people, you can read a ChatGPT, whatever, hey, it tells me to do this bucket strategy, but have you ever done it before? Because I have. I do it all the time, and I know what are the pitfalls when you're looking at retirement planning. So that's what we got to figure out. What is the purpose of dollars? Can it be doing better? A lot of times, lately in our seminars, I've been saying to clients, look, you're doing good, but are you efficient? And good and efficient aren't always the same thing, right? Sometimes you're doing good, we can do better and add a lot more efficiency, whether it's tax planning, whether it's you know, higher risk on certain dollars versus everything being conservative. So I can go on and on, obviously, and I'll stop talking on this question for a second. But the idea is we need to know you, we need to know your purpose, and then we apply your purpose to our roadmap. And that helps us make sure that every dollar is in the right position for you.
0: So how often would you say that somebody's problem is not what they have saved, what's in their portfolio, but how it's actually structured? Would you say more often than not, that's where the problem lies?
1: Absolutely, because a portfolio is not a plan. And essentially, you know, Casey, you're saying, hey, you know, you have this big portfolio, but how do you distribute it? How do you come up with a plan? If you just have money sitting in a 401k, you got $1 million, and you're okay, it's time to retire. That doesn't necessarily mean that you're ready for retirement because you haven't come up with a distribution plan. And accumulating for retirement is a lot different than distribution for retirement. And even if you're already retired, maybe you can live a little better retirement. So there's, for those that are listening, like, I'm already retired, I don't really need this advice. Oftentimes people come to my office and I can find efficiencies in their portfolio to have a better retirement or to leave more money to their kids. So that's the other side of the coin there. This is why we sit down. This is why we put together an Ivanoff Retirement Roadmap for everyone that we see. It's to give you clarity, know the purpose of each dollar, and have a plan. You know, planning is better than guessing. We need to have a plan built out. So if you want your own Ivanoff Retirement Roadmap, it's no cost, it's no obligation. We're going to visit. We're going to get to know you, your goals, your dreams, what you're trying to accomplish. And then we're going to build out a roadmap. So if you want to sit down with us and allow us to do that, you can call us at 714-452-1955. Again, that's 714-452-1955.
0: What we're talking about, this is exactly what the Ivanoff Retirement Roadmap is for, to help you see how all of those pieces come together to complete your retirement. 714-452-1955, or just head online to IvanoffInsights.com. Now, guys, of course, most of the people that you're meeting in your office who need help with their plan, they aren't being reckless. They're just trying to piece together what they've got, and they're hoping that it works. So let's talk about where that really shows up when it comes time to actually live on this money. Because even day-to-day expenses surprise us more than we realize. And I saw a new report this week I found interesting. It said the average American driver actually underestimates what it costs to own a car by more than $4,000 per year. So we're talking about the stuff that you forget about after you get that car payment paid. So insurance, maintenance, fuel, depreciation. So I'm wondering if we can be this wrong about something that we are using every day, our cars. How are you guys helping clients design an income plan for costs that they maybe cannot even predict yet, costs that are going to pop up in their retirement?
2: Well, it's funny you brought that up, Casey. One of the things we speak about with pretty well every client that comes in from our seminars, when they sit with us, we say to them, hey, do you want to, when you retire, you want to take luxury cruises, the cruise of your dream and all that? And most people say, no, that we're not doing it yet because they're worried about running out of money before they run out of life.
0: Right.
2: And also one of the things that come, we talk about the cruises. We talk about a lot of golfers here in California. They love playing golf, but they don't join the country club when they can definitely afford to. And the last point we talk about is the cars that you brought up. Quite often, whether it's a husband or a wife, what do they bring up? Well, when I retire, I got this old car. I want to get the car that I want now. And of course, they haven't even, like to what you're saying, they haven't even actually figured out how much it costs to run their own car, their old car that they currently have. Can you imagine when they get that car of their dreams, which quite often they do once they meet with us? Boy, those expenses even go higher. So we have all that accounted for as well. It's a big thing. It's a lot of money. And most people don't, they don't even think about it. They just, well, I want my nice car. Well, along with a nice car comes, nice expenses as well. Right. And that's where we dig in.
0: Are you seeing couples a lot disagree on what they think life is going to cost them in retirement?
2: Well, quite often, I think they're not on the same page. I know Travis is thinking about it here. They're not on the same page. A lot of times, the wife will say, well, I'm going to visit those grandkids that are in Iowa or Denver or whatever, Indiana. And the husband's like, what? It gives her that, deer in the headlights look. And we're not on the same page here. I want to relax. I want to have fun. I just want to stick around, enjoy the yard, all that. So really, they're not even on the same page. So we have to at least get them to that point.
0: Yeah.
1: And our planning is all designed behind this. I mean, this is what we do every day. So there's three different incomes we're trying to plan for. Your base income, right? That's going to be your essential expenses, housing, food, et cetera, and then your flexible income, right? That's going to be, hey, we want to take an extra vacation this year. We need to do something to the backyard. And then from there, we have your growth bucket for your growth income, and that's going to help us keep up with inflation. So we layer three different variations of income planning in all of our, in everything we do. And once we can establish a floor and we have enough income for all the essentials, then the rest of the money is there to keep up with, the cost of health insurance, right? That's the big one. Keep up with the cars, keep up with the house maintenance. So we make sure that we always have our income floor. And then from there, we are really growing money more moderately to aggressively to make sure that it offsets any of those lifestyle or, unexpected expenses. But that's what we're constantly doing. And oftentimes, after I'm done with my Ivanoff retirement roadmap, I can tell you last week I had a client come in. And she's retiring in 6 days. She's so excited to finally retire. Mm-hmm. And we went through her planning, and her husband right now make about $100,000 a year while working. He's already retired. He's pulling Social Security. Then we looked at her planning with her pension, with the pension that we built for her, plus the growth we've had on her strategy since she's working with us. We're upping her income $30,000 a year. We gave her a raise in retirement. She could have retired a couple of years ago, but she likes her job. She's a teacher. Mm-hmm. But oftentimes I find that with the right planning, we can actually improve upon your income and your lifestyle. So if you're not spending all that extra $30,000 a year, we're just putting it back into the market to grow it, which will help offset future expenses. The other thing we talk about is go-go, slow-go, and no-go years. Well, in the go-go years, maybe we should spend a little more money. Now that we're increasing your income during retirement, spend that in the first 5 to 10 years, because eventually, inevitably, time waits for no one. You're going to slow down. You're going to stop spending as much. And then we have that money building back up. So there's different ideas. There's different theories. But we want you to enjoy it while you have the energy to enjoy it. And also make sure that we have an income floor built out. And then we have growth built out for those unexpected expenses. And also keep up with inflation.
0: What expenses would you say end up catching retirees off guard the quickest? What do you hear most when people sit down with you?
1: I would say healthcare. right? Oh my gosh, my Medicare went up because I'm making more money, or Medicare goes up every single year, or I don't have dental insurance. I need a couple implants. That's going to cost me $8,000. Or, geez, my roof went out or my water heater went out. Things like that is what we see often. But I love when our portfolios are doing really well and we just pull the profits off the table and then we're covering that and we're not even dipping into principal value. Obviously, that's not guaranteed. It depends on market performance, et cetera.
0: Yeah.
1: But those are my favorite conversations. Like, hey, let's just pull the profit and we can solve all of those issues right now. And we already know you already have your income flowing through. But I'd say healthcare.
2: Yeah, quite often when they come in and they start thinking about healthcare, it's really not for themselves. It is a little bit, but what are we hearing about? We're hearing about their elderly parents. My mother-in-law is 95. It's a day-to-day thing where my wife was a nurse and we're constantly battling issues with her.
0: Mm-hmm.
2: And so, of course, our clients come in, and even if they're really not thinking about themselves and their future healthcare needs, because 70% of us will need some form of long-term care in the future. Well, it's already on the table because they're thinking about their parents that are, you know, if they're still alive and they're experiencing it. So just they have to think of themselves like, wow, this could be me, you know, 10, 20, whatever years from now. So, yes, it does come into play. And we do have long-term care seminars. We do them every month. And it's just amazing about how many people don't even think about it.
0: Mm-hmm.
2: And so we do a long-term care / cremation pre-planning seminar because, you know, in the end, nobody gets out alive, right? And so we have it all covered for you. So we have every piece of the retirement puzzle for our clients that they, for the most part, they really never thought about it before, even though they're going to have to at some point.
0: We'll get into long-term care a little later in the show some more, but 714-452-1955 is our phone number. If you're approaching retirement and you are sitting here wondering, you know, do we actually have this mapped out properly? 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We've got our Ivanoff teammates standing by off the air right now. They're ready to take your call and get you scheduled. So one more time, that number for you, 714-452-1955, or visit us at IvanoffInsights.com and just click get your roadmap. So guys, if income planning is about making sure that that money shows up when you need it, the next question is, how much of that money do you actually get to keep? So let's talk taxes for a moment. If you got a tax refund for 2025, the average check from the IRS this filing season was actually about 11% higher than the previous year. And we've got CNBC's Sharon Epperson talking about the why behind this real quick.
3: Typically get a refund when you overpay taxes throughout the year. And if you're a W-2 employee, that largely depends on how much tax your employer withholds from your paycheck throughout the year. Now, several major changes to tax credits and deductions went into effect retroactively for 2025 after President Trump signed the One Big Beautiful Bill Act into law in July. However, the IRS did not update tax withholding tables. Experts say that means many employees overpaid taxes in 2025, which may have resulted in a higher refund.
0: So, guys, I want to talk specifically to those who've recently retired and then they ended up owing. How do you help people plan ahead so that they're not writing checks to the IRS year after year in their retirement?
1: You know, one thing I keep seeing and I'm talking to clients about is a lot of people are taking advantage of these higher yield savings accounts and CDs, et cetera. And what they're not realizing is that counts against ordinary income for them, which is upping their taxes. So you think of, oh, I'm just saving money in this high yield account or whatnot. And then you go to do your taxes and you realize, oh, this is ordinary income. This is actually affecting my bottom line here. I see that constantly with clients that are nervous about markets. They're sitting the money on the sideline and they're actually spending more on taxes than they anticipated because they don't realize that that interest is being counted as ordinary income. So that's one thing I've seen an uptick in. And guess what? There's other ideas. You know, there's muni bonds, there's treasury bills, there's annuities that you can use. There's different ideas that you can use or financial vehicles that are going to be a little more tax efficient than CDs and high yield accounts. But that is definitely causing an uptick. I see it every time I meet with clients, you know, week by week.
0: So for somebody who maybe owed for the very first time this year, what's a lesson that they should take away from that going forward?
1: I don't know if I can give one lesson. I think, you know, the reason we do this radio show is so we can give people advice in our office and build out an Ivanoff retirement roadmap. if you don't have a trained eye like we do to find those efficiencies, I can't teach you over a 1 hour show. What I can do is I can offer you a sit down with us and we can look at everything and put it in perspective by building out our roadmap. So then we see where every dollar is, and then we can have a conversation like, geez, that $300,000 you have sitting in a high yield that did 4%, that's upping your taxable income, right? We need to do something about that. That's an extra $12,000 a year. So without just giving it advice, you know, nonchalant, if you sit down with us, then I can really help you look for efficiencies. Or maybe it's on a brokerage account that you sold some holdings and you had a bunch of gains and you didn't realize it. Well, we do a lot of tax efficient tax loss harvest planning as well in our office. So we have a trained eye for tax planning, and I work with multiple CPAs and enrolled agents that help us, that we bring them into the fold. Another thing we've been doing a lot of, if you're charitable, you're over 70 and a half, we should be looking at qualified charitable distributions to help lower that tax bill. We can look at donor advised funds. So you can see there's a lot of different details and ways we can jump in. So I guess my advice would be just sit down with us and let us look at what your goals are, what your values are, and what the purpose is, and see if I can't find some tax efficiency for you.
2: Yeah, now's the time to get with us for that second opinion. You don't want to wait until you actually retire. For those that are about to retire, soon to retire, now is the time to get with us. Why is that? Because as Travis just said, we want to avoid the sticker shock. Most people, they just retire, and then they figure out, well, what do I owe? What do I get back? That's not a plan. We want to put together a plan for you, avoid the sticker shock, and take advantage of our second opinion. Our phone number here, if you'd like to get with us, and you should, is 714-452-1955. Again, 714-452-1955. And we can't wait to hear from you.
0: It's not about eliminating taxes, but it's about knowing what is coming and planning ahead. And that is where incorporating the help of the professionals is going to make the difference for you. So the time to call is right now. That number again, 714-452-1955. And our Ivanoff teammates who are standing by will help get you scheduled for that next convenient time on the calendar. 714-452-1955 or online as well at IvanoffInsights.com. And that's Ivanoff, IvanoffF. Now, guys, for a lot of retirees, taxes are not the only slow leak. Sometimes it's not the IRS that's taking more than expected from us. It's the investment costs that they never really saw in the first place. And I saw a headline recently that really caught my attention. It read, boost your 401k savings by 22%. Now, the idea behind it was simple. People are not saving enough in their 401ks, so the solution is to make their money grow faster. That's where something called a managed account enters the story. This means more professional money managers, more aggressive strategies, and then hopefully more return. Now, the article also said there's another more in there, which is more fees. So guys, talk to us about fees. When you do a fee analysis for a client, what do you usually find?
2: Well, it's strange that you brought that up. I've actually made a living talking about hidden fees. When I left Canada decades ago, part of my plan was to move to California, live a great life. I love it here. And make a living just explaining to people what their fees are. A lot of clients, they've got advisors at banks, brokerage firms, and the last thing they pretty much hear about are the fees. It's like pulling teeth, trying to get a fee analysis out of an advisor. So I decided decades ago, I'm going to make a living just explaining to people their hidden fees. And just the big secret here is there's no secret. We just tell you what you want to know. You want to know what your fees are. And that's what I've been doing. You don't get that at banks, brokerage firms for the most part. A lot of times they'll give you, if you say, what are the fees? Quite often you're going to hear, well, it's a half, a one, or 1.5%, 2%, whatever. But that's not the real answer. You want to know, and here are the key words here. You want to know the all-in fees. Your back office support, your money managers, the advisor fee. You want to know all the fees that are in your portfolio. And quite often, you don't get that, but you will get it with us.
0: Is it usually a case, though, Paul, where 1% or 2% doesn't sound like much, but in reality, it adds up?
2: Well, we even discussed this at our seminars that we had even last week. I go over a fee structure. Basically, if somebody took 30 years, I know this is going to be hard to believe, but it's true. If it took you 30 years to accumulate $500,000, I know some people have more, some have less, but 30 years to accumulate $500,000 in your portfolio, that's with market ups and downs. Well, you would have paid up close to $1 million in fees on that $500,000 investment that you now have. We will show this to you. We'll show you exactly how it's accumulated. More often than not, people pay at least what they have in their account. They have at least that amount in fees. And that, those are the things that we try to get you out of. We want to at least let you know they're there. And then it's your option. You can either choose to keep paying it or get out of them. That is where we come in handy. And again, when we have, we actually have zero regulatory complaints as well. So we're going to show you your fees, which you really, really should want to know. Heck, that alone can cover things like long-term care, you name it. We can find the money more often than not to cover the things that you really want in your retirement years.
0: Well, so to me, that sounds like it could be a really overwhelming thing to lay out for somebody. So is there a way that you walk people through this without overwhelming them? Is there a strategy to it?
1: Absolutely. So we call it the portfolio X-ray. So when clients come in and they bring in their statements, we start ripping through it. And whether it's at another management firm or something like that, one thing I always sniff out and I seem to find is that expense ratios on mutual funds or exchange traded funds are not really talked about enough. So maybe your advisory fee is 1%, and then we do our portfolio X-ray to see exactly, you know, if the market takes a hit, how's this done in the past, and that's probably a good idea of what it'll do in the future. If it's very risky, I would say. But on the expense ratio side, we can see what each one of your funds costs internally. And those fees start to add up. Oftentimes I'm finding, you know, 60 basis points. So if you're paying 1% advisory, and we find that you're paying another 60 basis points to own the funds you own, now you're really paying 1.6%. So our idea is we're always trying to lean out those expense ratios. We use a lot of single stock portfolios. We use a lot of low-cost ETF strategies. And we're just talking about, you know, all we're talking about is how much to manage your money. And oftentimes that's where the buck stops at a lot of other firms or at your 401k. How about planning that? We talk about it on the show every single day. Right. How about the retirement roadmap that we build out? How about the relationships we have with our estate attorneys that we set our clients with? How about the tax planning relationships when we're building out tax planning, the Medicare planning, the long-term care planning, and bundling all together and then having our own mobile app where clients can track all that? So you need to make sure, you know, no one works for free, but what is the value? Is the value add you're just sitting and accumulating, or is there an actual retirement plan? And that's what we're building for clients is, we're making sure we're always adding value by putting these retirement plans together, by bringing in other professionals when we need other professionals. So we do a lot for our clients, a lot more than just managing money. We're putting together an actual retirement plan, and that's where a lot of value is added.
0: Well, and how often are you hearing people say, you know, I had no idea that I was paying that much, after you break it all down for them and walk through it with them?
1: Yeah, I would say all the time. I had a client come in the other day. They're like, geez, compared to our other firm, this is like going to Taco Bell versus a nice Mexican restaurant. Like, we are that nice Mexican restaurant in that analogy, right? So really laying it out, because it's not just about fees, it's about efficiencies, tax efficiencies, everything else that we look for in our planning. And there's just value added all the time when we're building our plans out. And that's why the retirement roadmap is so strong, because we're able to get an idea of everything you have and then start looking for tax efficiencies, lower fees, better performance possibly, better income planning. So there's a lot that we add.
0: So Travis, a few minutes ago, you mentioned the mobile app that you guys have, which I don't think we've ever talked about on the show today. So can you talk a little more about the app, what it does, and how it benefits your clients?
1: Sure. We have the Ivanoff Wealth Management app. And if you're familiar with like Rocket Money or Mint, those different apps that you can kind of track, okay, what do I owe on my home? What's my credit cards at? What are my Charles Schwab brokerage accounts at? We have our own app that allows you to track everything, and you can put in your goals. My goal is to pay off my home. My goal is to pull the family, to everyone, to Maui next year. So you can put your dream and goal buckets inside of our app and make sure you're saving for those. You can track everything, even if we don't manage it. If it's a, you know, you have a bank account at Wells Fargo or whatever it is, it's able to put all of that together. So not only do you, we call it Dusty and Digital. Dusty, we have our actual printed out roadmap. And we go through this entire income planning book that walks you through on our roadmap. There's also a number. There, all of these columns are numbered. And then I also have a responding Word document that says, hey, column one is for income. Column two is for growth. This is your Social Security. These are your taxes. And then from there, we have the roadmap and the portfolios we're using, the beneficiary info. Everything is built into this book. And that's the dusty version. We also have the digital version where everything I just said, including your roadmap, will be uploaded to your digital. And you can have it on your desktop. You can download it on your Apple or your Android. And you have our own app, Ivanoff Wealth Management, on there. And we have another app we use as well that does very similar things, but it's a way to keep everyone organized. I kind of talk about it at my seminar. My wife loves it because she's not into everything that I'm into. She doesn't know all the moving parts, like, okay, real estate and credit cards and investment accounts, everything we have.
0: The app helps her see it.
1: She can log on. Yeah, she logs in and shows everything. The only thing I can't get from her is her Costco credit card.
0: And
1: some reason she won't give me that.
0: No,
1: apparently not. That's where the Amazon box is.
0: Let's leave that to her. You don't need to see the bill. It's none of your business.
1: Yeah, apparently not, because that's the only thing I can't link, and that's her fun card. So
0: that's right.
1: One day I'll get it, but I see Amazon at my house daily, and I think I know what card it's coming off of.
0: Listen, we're all in the same boat. Well, 714-452-1955. That's the number to reach us. This conversation we're having right now is why it's so important to understand what's really happening behind the scenes when it comes to your money, and this is exactly why Paul and Travis offer their Ivanoff Retirement Roadmap. And a big part of that conversation is simply helping you see what you're paying, what you're getting, and whether those fees are actually working in your favor. So 714-452-1955. 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IvanoffInsights.com is where you can find us. And you'll click that Get Your Roadmap button. And then one of our Ivanoff teammates will reach out directly to you. So guys, so far today, we have talked about income. We've talked taxes. We've talked fees. Basically, the math behind retirement. But there's another variable that doesn't really fit neatly into a spreadsheet that I want to talk to you guys about today. And that's how long retirement actually lasts and what happens if health gets involved. We touched on long-term care earlier, but I want to dive farther into it now. You may have seen recently that the legendary Dick Van Dyke, he recently celebrated his 100th birthday, and he's not the only one. We were looking at the stats, and the Census Bureau says that the number of American centenarians is expected to quadruple over the next 3 decades. So I dug a little deeper for some perspective on this. Here's what I found. Currently, people aged 100 or more are 1/3 of 1% of our population. By 2054, that group is going to make up a full 1% of our population. So when people look at stats like that, guys, they might say, you know, I'm just going to roll the dice on a long-term care plan. But I'm wondering how you would respond to that and what your long-term care thoughts are.
2: Well, we do specific seminars on long-term care. We do them every month. We've been doing it for decades. Whenever we do our regular seminars at the restaurants, country clubs, that sort of thing, we always have an additional workshop, luncheon workshop at our office where we pack in every month quite about 30 people. And we have a luncheon long-term care seminar. And it's just amazing how most people, they really don't think about it. Quite often when they're on their first appointment with me, I'll say, hey, what have you done about long-term care? And quite often they just say, well, our accountant says don't worry about it. We've got enough money. We're wealthy, so we don't have to worry about it. And then they what about your insurance agent, financial advisor that you might have had in the past? They say, well, talk to the accountant. Nobody gives a clear-cut answer, yet 70% of us are going to need some form of long-term care. And we address this, and quite often, it's not really the guys that think about it. It's usually the wives, because in the end, even my own situation, my wife's mother is 95 years old, and my wife is pretty much the caregiver. Every night, we walk over, we check up on mom. So quite often, the guys don't even think about it. But in reality, by not thinking about it, we kind of are. Our wives will become our caregiver down the road, unfortunately. They come out of retirement, they're taking care of us until they can't, and then we end up going in a nursing home or have home care. We address all this. We have all the, we talk about all the various types of long-term care plans that are available. I own it myself. I pretty much own everything that I talk about. I do have a long-term care plan. I bought it 10 years ago for me and my wife. We have the best one out there. Most people think, when they think long-term care, they're thinking, you know, just the traditional plans where if you don't use it, you lose it. That's not so at all. There are plans out there like what I own, where in the event I do, if I never need it in the end, or my wife doesn't need it, we get all of our money back. It all goes to our beneficiaries, our kids, our legacy, and that's what I would want. I don't want my money going to the hospitals, the doctors, the nursing homes, if I can avoid it. And I have avoided it with my long-term care plan. And for people that have ample assets, it's kind of a no-brainer. You get the long-term care plan. If you need it, great, you got it covered. If you don't need it, so what? It goes to your family anyways, all that money, the hard-earned money that you put away into it. We will have that covered for you when you get with us. When we do the Ivanoff Retirement Roadmap, we'll even put that in the roadmap for you.
0: Well, I think a lot of people don't love the idea of long-term care planning because it can be an uncomfortable conversation. So how do you ease into the conversation without, you know, scaring people away? Do you have a long-term care plan? Oh my goodness, you don't. Like, that's not great. How do you ease into it and make it more comfortable for your clients to actually have this discussion? It can be really scary. Nobody wants to talk about that.
2: Well, I made it real easy for Travis because I have a long-term care plan.
0: There you go. We don't have to worry about Paul. But what about the rest of us?
1: Well, when I've had people call in from the show and they're like, I know your buckets. Well, there's another bucket that I need to add. And that is the long-term care bucket. So when I sit down with someone in the first, second appointment, I'm talking about their buckets. We have the income bucket. We have the protection bucket. Just in case the market falls, we have somewhere safe. We have the growth bucket. And then we have the long-term care bucket. And there's so many different plans in the state of California that we got to figure out which one's the right one for you. But we're with all of the companies in the state of California. Like Paul was saying, there's two different versions. One, I'll self-fund, or two, I can't afford it. And neither are really a good answer, because there's different long-term cares that are going to be cheaper for people that want to pay monthly or annually. They don't want to spend all their money on long-term care. And then if you self-fund, well, I always tell clients, the way you made your money isn't by self-funding. You're using leverage. You're leveraging, you know, the real estate market. You're leveraging the stock market, right? All we're doing with long-term care is we're rubbing $2 together and we're trying to get $3 out of it. And that's what we use. And it's very tax efficient because the plans we're using come out tax free. And we have a chart I'll show people when they come to my office. If you invest $100,000 at 7% a year versus using a long-term care plan, it's not even close. You cannot get the same amount of return on long-term care because it's there immediately. What if I need it, or not always, it could be 90 days, but let's say I need it 1 year from now and I put in $100,000, it's already worth $300,000 and the money coming out is tax-free versus I put that same $100,000 into the market and I need it 1 year from now, I'm up seven. I'm only up $7,000. See, it's not the same. So all we're trying to do is leverage dollars. You don't need to self-fund. And there's a lot of plans out there that are, you know, some are really expensive. They're the Cadillac of plans, and some are more affordable. But the reality is, based off your situation, maybe you have a high pension or, you know, a pension and two Social Securities. I always tell clients, you don't need to cover all of your long-term care expenses through long-term care insurance because it does get very expensive. But we can add it as a supplement. Kind of like right now, Casey, you're really young. If something happens to you, maybe you have disability income, so it'll help you keep your salary, right? Because you're no longer working. Well, in long-term care planning, you're going to have a baseline of income, but we want something to add on. Maybe our baseline's $100,000 a year, but all of a sudden we need long-term care. We still need our 100 grand a year, but we also need an additional $60,000 a year for long-term care expenses. We're just trying to supplement. You don't have to cover all of long-term care. The idea is leverage our dollars. And I know long-term care like the back of my hand, been doing it forever, but it's not your parents' long-term care. It's not use it or lose it. Hey, if I never use this, I'm never getting my money back. Kind of like car insurance. If you never crash your car, did you ever use your car insurance? You didn't, right? But you paid for it forever. Well, that's what people think about traditional long-term care. There's other asset-based long-term care strategies that if you never use it, there's a death benefit for your beneficiaries. If you quit, there is a cash value back. If you need it, some of them last 6 years, some of them last 4 years, some of them last forever. There's some long-term care plans that'll pay you for the rest of your life. That's the one that Paul has. So you can see there's a lot of ins and outs of long-term care and details. Well, we've been doing it forever. So long-term care is a dark horse in strategies and portfolios. You could do everything right. All of a sudden you need, I have a client, they're spending $16,000 a month on mom's care. 16 grand a month.
0: Wow.
1: Mom didn't have that money put away.
0: Yeah.
1: So now they're all trying to figure out how to put it together. If you don't plan for it and you get blindsided, it could be the dark horse in your strategy. We need to at least have the conversation to see if it fits.
0: Yeah, so it's super important to just emphasize it doesn't have to be an all or nothing decision. There are ways to build in that protection gradually.
1: Casey, that's probably one of the best things you said. Yeah, you're right. It's not an all or none. You know, it doesn't need to be a one-size-fits-all. There's a lot of different planning we can do, long-term care planning around different ideas, options. But the most important thing is to have that conversation so you're not blindsided if it does happen. But, yeah, it's flexible. There's different ways to get to long-term care. But, you know, let's have the conversation. Call our office. We haven't talked a lot about this on the show, but it is something that we do a lot of. So if you want to give us a call and talk about long-term care, our phone number is 714-452-1955. Again, that's 714-452-1955. We can talk long-term care planning. We can talk pickleball. We can get into whatever you want. But really, let's make sure you have a retirement plan at the end of the day.
0: Yeah, it's really about that peace of mind that everyone's looking for and knowing that you've thought this through ahead of time. It's a really important conversation to have. So we encourage you to make that call and let's get the ball rolling for you. 714-452-1955 or find us online at IvanoffInsights.com. I know that part of the conversation can feel really heavy, but truly the goal of planning for things like long-term care, it's not fear. It's finding that freedom in your retirement, freedom to make those choices later in life because you've already got all the basics covered, which brings me to something a little more fun to end the show on, guys. You may have seen those popular Progressive insurance commercials that star a character named Dr. Rick. I want us to take a quick listen to this.
4: Young homeowners turning into their parents love a job site.
5: Yep, reinforced concrete.
4: Here we go.
5: It's an incredible thing. Just had a question about the wiring inside
4: okay.
5: there.
4: Let's go.
6: Okay. Progressive can't save you from becoming your parents.
7: I know how lucky I am. I feel very grateful. I do not take the job for granted. 30 years of up and down. It is nice to have not only peace of mind of having a job, but a great job. Like, it's really funny stuff. And the people I'm working with are super funny and super talented. And the biggest compliment I get is when people will come up to me and they're like, you're the only commercials I don't fast forward through. Like, that's the highest compliment in commercial world. And look at that. We're making people laugh with a commercial. Like, that's pretty cool.
0: So that who we just heard from, his name is Bill Glass. He's the actor who plays Dr. Rick in those Progressive commercials. And he is 81 years old. And so the reason I bring this up today, guys, is because I'm curious if a client of yours wants to keep working or they want to try something new, maybe in their 60s or their 70s or even beyond that, like, you know, Dr. Rick, who's still going at 81. What usually needs to be in place so that this is a choice for your client? It's not a necessity that they have to keep working into their 70s, 80s.
1: This is going to be shocking, but you need a plan, right? You need
0: Say it ain't so, Travis.
1: There's a theme here, it seems.
2: We're the Dr. Ricks of financial planning.
1: No, speak for yourself. I'm 40 years old, man.
0: But do you feel like you're turning into your parents? Do you feel like you're slowly morphing into Paul?
1: Oh, God. Yeah.
2: That would be a good thing.
1: No.
0: That would be a beautiful thing.
1: Yeah, no, I don't think I am.
0: But, okay. Moving on. All right, we'll leave it there.
1: No, I love that. That guy's 81. I can't even believe
0: it. I could not believe it. He does. He looks way younger and sounds way younger, too.
1: Yeah, I truly love those commercials. They're hilarious.
0: They are good.
1: And, but with that being said, you know, making sure that you're working because you want to work, not because you have to, right? He probably doesn't need to do that, but he's having fun. He enjoys it. I wonder what his retirement plan looks like. Right, I bet you it's pretty sound because
0: got a good one.
1: The clients, yeah, I would say that the people we sit down with, I have a client, I met two clients in the last, or people that we newly started working with, they both work at Disneyland.
0: Just for fun?
1: Just for fun. They just want to get to talk to people every single day. And they do it because they get the grandkids in for, you know, better deals on tickets and deals on, you know,
0: their
1: passes
0: and
1: whatnot.
0: They want to talk to those Disney adults?
1: Yeah, well, maybe not all of them. Maybe the family's more so. I won't get into that.
0: That sounds like my nightmare retirement scenario, but I'm happy for these clients.
1: They love it. They just, they're like, look, I'm so used to being social and hanging out with people all the time. Mm-hmm. And now I'm retired and, you know, my wife has her hobbies and I have my hobbies, but I just love going to Disneyland. There's no pressure. I don't have to do it. If I want to quit, I can. But it's a way I kind of get my social fix of meeting new people and just seeing all the smiles. But you know why they can do that?
0: They had a plan.
1: Because if they were trying to retire, they probably wouldn't be able to just live off. If they're living off Disneyland until they're like 85 years old, that's going to be a rough go, right? You got to be on your feet a lot. But they can do that because they have a retirement plan. And one of those clients, they've been with me for some time now. And I didn't even know he's doing that, right? He's working there just for a social outlet. But his retirement planning's fine. He actually just puts all of his money towards his 401k. He doesn't need paychecks. It's because we've already built out his plan. He's comfortable in his roadmap. He knows where his paychecks are coming from. He has income from his fixed index annuities that we use quite a bit. That provides like a pension sort of income. He has his two Social Securities between him and his wife. His wife also has a pension. Their floor of income is fine. We have money performing in the market for the just-in-case bucket or to buy that new car. And they're simply working because they want to, not because they have to. And that should be everyone's goal. You're only doing it because you want to. And Paul's itching to get on here. So go ahead, Paul.
0: Give us your thoughts, Paul. Yeah.
2: You know, it's funny you brought that up. I would say every seminar we do, when clients come in for the first appointment, quite often, what do I hear? I'm the only one in the room for the first appointment. And what do I hear more often than not is, Paul, when are you going to retire? And I'm like, I don't feel like I'm working. You know, it's been said before.
8: I don't either.
2: If you're doing what you want to do, you've never worked a day in your life. I show up here, I do what I do, and I honestly don't feel like I'm working. It's a great position to be in. I every day I'm not working. I'm just in there talking a bit, and then I hand it off to Travis.
1: Casey, have you ever seen the movie Weekend at Bernie's, or are you too young for that?
0: I've never seen it, but I know the premise where their friend is. Okay. They have to make their friend seem alive for the weekend. Yeah. Yes, so that's going to be Paul.
1: That's going to be Paul
0: at the front desk of Ivanoff Wealth Management.
1: I'm just going to have him puppeting. I'm going to puppet him like Weekend at Bernie's.
2: My advice to that is preserve me very well.
1: Yeah.
2: So I'll prolong my longevity.
1: I'm going to give you taxidermied.
0: Yeah. You know, it's funny. I totally get when you're talking about those clients that wanted to keep working just because they want the social aspect. Because I remember back during the COVID times when we went from being in the office to all of a sudden being at home nonstop. And you would think you would like, you know, no commute, hanging out at home, not having to get out of your PJs to go to work. And I absolutely hated it because I missed the camaraderie and the culture of being in an office. And I could not wait to get back. So I imagine that part where people enter retirement and they're so excited to enter retirement, they think it's going to be amazing. But then there's this big shock part that they probably didn't factor in for, of that they have lost that sense of community. They have lost that social aspect of their weekday lives. And, you know, I totally get, I don't know that Disneyland would be my choice, but I totally get wanting to keep going and keep working in retirement, not because you need the money, but because you just want something to do. You want that purpose.
1: Yeah, and exactly. Maybe it's not Disneyland, but it could be volunteering. We have a lot of clients that volunteer, right? And they don't get paid at all for that, but they do it because they want to help people, because they want to stay busy and they like giving back. But if you have a roadmap, if you have a retirement plan, it allows you to make those decisions. Now I'm volunteering and I'm using my time how I want to use my time. I like helping people out. And I think that's what it's all about. If you can have a plan, then you retire and you still need a purpose and you no longer have to work. I mean, you kind of accomplished your retirement goals, right? Now it's just making sure that your time is spent wisely and you're keeping the mind sharp. I don't know, you know, Disneyland, getting to hang out with people all day and probably a lot of younger people as well, keep their energy up. So, yeah, I have clients that love it. I have two employees that are former Disney, and they love it, and they still go to Disney all the time.
0: Do they?
1: I can't go there as much, but I do love their corn dogs. Those are pretty good. So I'll go there for that. And my kids love it, obviously.
0: That's the most expensive corn dog you'll ever eat in your life. I'll go to Disney just to have lunch and have a corn dog. No, but I'm fascinated by this couple. I want to talk about them a little bit more because you have the basics covered for them. So they're choosing to work. So how does having that plan set in place, having those basics covered, change the way that they are thinking about this next chapter? I imagine they're pretty happy every time you get to meet with them for a check-in.
1: Yeah, I mean, think about it. If you have three bad days at work, can you quit right now? Because they can.
0: Right.
1: They don't have to work there.
0: Right.
1: If they've had enough, they can just, you know, push their cars and be like, you know what, this was fun while it lasted. But how many people are still retiring and they don't know whether they can retire or not? In fact, that's a conversation we have at the seminar and with people all the time. You know, I've always been nervous to sit down with a financial advisor because I really don't know if I've done well enough, if I've saved enough. And then oftentimes those are sometimes the clients where I'm like, you're actually going to make more money while retired than working. So, you know, now it's on you. You know, chips are on your table. Do you want to push them in? Do you want to retire or do you want to keep working? And they don't have the option because they've never sat with a retirement planner to know if they can retire or not, versus these people are working and they're three bad days away. They can quit whenever they want. But we've done a really good design of retirement planning where they have that option. And a lot of people are listening to this maybe on the weekend, right? Today's Saturday. Mm-hmm. You don't want to work anymore. You know, on Monday, you got to wake up. What if you could retire right now? Would you do it? Do you want to find out if you can? That's why we build out the Ivanoff Retirement Roadmap. So if you want to find out if you can retire or even live a better retirement, give us a call. 714-452-1955. Again, that's 714-452-1955. 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
0: 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That's going to do it for us this week here on Ivanoff Retirement Insights. Paul, Travis, thank you both so much for your time today and for walking us through these really important conversations. The three of us are going to be back next week, same time, same place with more Retirement Insight. But until then, I'm going to hand it back over to you guys. Take us out today, my friends.
1: As I always say, you cannot get a second opinion from the person that gave you the first. 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
29: 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All right, folks, so according to my next guest, if you think that cold and flu season is behind us, you better think again. The truth is that viruses, colds, and the flu can strike almost any time of the year, which is exactly why you should be doing everything you can to protect yourself no matter what time of year it is. So what's the best way to protect yourself from these nasty viruses, the colds, and the flu? Well, here today to share his health secret for shielding against viruses, colds, and the flu is Dr. Michael Pincus. Dr. Pincus, it's great to see you again.
30: Chris, it's great to be here.
29: You know, most of you probably know that Dr. Pincus is a nationally recognized authority on both natural and alternative health. He's also a very successful chiropractor. He's been sought out by top Hollywood celebrities, professional athletes, Olympic athletes, and he continues to be very involved in some of this nation's top health concerns. So, Dr. Pincus, what is this health secret that you've been talking about?
30: Well, what the secret is actually getting the right amount and the right form of vitamin C.
29: Vitamin C. All right. Well, vitamin C is not really new, though.
30: No, vitamin C is not new, but it's still a very vital and essential nutrient for optimal health. And unfortunately, Chris, vitamin C has taken a back seat to other nutritional trends. The bottom line is without enough vitamin C and the right type of vitamin C, you have low energy, pain, your immune system's compromised, you're more prone to cancer, heart attacks, cataracts, allergies, diabetes, the list goes on and on. And according to several studies, your life could be shortened by 6 years.
29: But don't most of us get enough vitamin C? I mean, I drink a glass of orange juice every morning. Isn't that enough?
30: No, it's not enough. A typical glass of orange juice contains about 65 milligrams of vitamin C.
0: Okay.
30: And you're not even in the ballpark with vitamin C unless you're getting around 3,000 to 4,000 milligrams a day.
0: Wow, 3,000 to 4,000?
30: Yeah, and that would be like drinking 50 glasses of orange juice. So because of a lack of vitamin C, we're getting enough of it just to keep you a little bit sick.
0: A little bit sick? Well, what do you mean by that?
30: Well, the number one complaint of anyone going to a doctor's office is, doctor, you know, I just don't have any energy. I don't feel like myself. I'm hurting.
0: Yeah.
30: And then the doctors get the wheels spinning in their heads and they go, oh, we got to do these tests, send you through the scanner.

0: Right.
1: All those animals make their own vitamin C.
0: Huh.
1: And they'll make up to 5,000 milligrams of vitamin C per day. Some animals, like a goat,
0: yeah,
1: they'll produce upwards of 100,000 milligrams of vitamin C a day.
0: Wow.
1: Yeah, so it's like a double whammy. First of all, we're not getting enough vitamin C in our diets,
0: mm-hmm.
1: and we don't make our own. And because of the two, people are walking around sick and tired, sicker. Can't quite put my finger on it.
0: Yeah, right. But, you know, I think most people, and myself included, think of vitamin C in terms of cold and flu. So we're talking about this connection then between vitamin C and the maladies that we're suffering from? Is that what it is?
1: It's actually the common denominator, the lack of vitamin C and the right amounts and the right kind. And that's why I created my Super C22 formula. And it's a powder, Chris, and you mix it into water. You drink it down. If you have at least 1 to 2 servings per day, you're going to get the right amounts of vitamin C and the right forms of it. And I'll tell you what, it has 22 of the most powerful forms of vitamin C on the planet.
0: Now, I didn't realize there were different forms of vitamin C.
1: Well, that's right. Nutrition comes from many different sources. What I've done is I've taken the most powerful forms of vitamin C,
0: because mm-hmm.
1: your body needs different forms of it, and I've put it all into one vitamin formula.
0: Now, and you said there was how much vitamin C in your Super C22 formula?
1: There's 1,500 milligrams per serving.
0: So by taking Super C22 then, what are some of the things that you'll experience?
1: Well, the first thing you're going to experience is energy. Vitamin C produces energy in the body. There are studies showing that vitamin C helps a person in pain, cardiovascular issues, allergies, unexplained weight gain, diabetics need vitamin C. The list goes on and on. I have a number of patients and clients that are using it, and I brought some emails. Is it okay if I read an email to you?
0: Sure.
1: All right.
0: Sure.
1: This is one of my clients from Tallahassee. His name's Ron.
0: Okay.
1: Now listen to this. After 3 days of being on Super C, his blood pressure dropped. He said the top number dropped 8 points and the bottom number dropped 7 points, and that's after 3 days. He said, now another thing that happened is I became more alert and I now have a clear head.
0: All from vitamin C.
1: Yes. One study in particular showed that if you get on a good supplement like my Super C and you stay on it, the average life expectancy went up 6 years.
0: Wow, that's really amazing. 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You're going to learn how to slow down the aging process and have better skin, joints, and vision. It's all in this very informative book.
1: Hey, Chris, can I interrupt for a second?
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0: 1-800-208-1960. I'll give it to you again. It's 1-800-208-1960. All right, if you just tuned in, we have Dr. Michael Pincus back in the studio with us today. He's a leading authority on both natural and alternative health. We've been talking about how critical vitamin C is in terms of overall health. You know, Dr. Pincus, I got to ask the question. I mean, you know, you've kind of talked a little bit about some of the things that we can be experiencing without having enough vitamin C. But, you know, the reality is that I'm sure I'm not getting enough vitamin C. Based on what you've said, I'm not arguing that point. But the reality is I'm still standing. I still wake up every morning. What's the big deal here? I mean, hasn't the government figured out that there is some level of vitamin C that you need to have in order to be healthy?
1: When you talk about the government and nutrition and health recommendations, boy, they get like a D minus because their RDA for vitamin C is 60 milligrams.
0: 60 milligrams 60. A
1: it's
0: day.
1: It's entirely inadequate. The RDA for vitamin C was determined so you don't die from scurvy. But 60 milligrams of vitamin C is like partially water in your grass. So it's not quite brown. You see what I mean? And that's the problem with our bodies is that we're not getting the vitamin C we need. And you need vitamin C, the right amounts and the right form in order to get yourself into a high level health.
0: But why is that so critical though? Why is getting enough vitamin C so critical?
1: Well, I'll just recap. Number one, your body doesn't make it. Two is that if you're not getting the right amount of it, which is at least 3,000, 4,000, 5,000 milligrams per day of vitamin C, you're going to be someone who's on multiple medications, you're running to doctors, you've got blood pressure problems, you don't make the good cholesterol, your triglycerides are high, you might be diagnosed with diabetes, you have pain in your body, you're looking old and you're feeling old before you should be old.
0: All right, well, let's get into this a little bit then. I mean, can you talk about what's in your Super C22 formula?
1: Yeah, well, what I have is, first of all, it's a powder that you mix into cold water.
0: Okay.
1: And each serving is 1,500 milligrams of vitamin C.
0: Okay.
1: And it has 22 different sources of vitamin C, which is very, very important for your body.
0: What's the benefit of having those 22 different sources?
1: Well, the benefit is this, is that your body recognizes these from nature. And there's a number of different sources from nature. There's rose hips, broccoli, certain type of cherry called an acerola cherry, lemons, limes, grapefruit. With the Super C22, I've tried to duplicate what's in nature, and I put it into one formula.
0: Oh, I see. Okay. Well, speaking of which, can we make some?
1: Yeah, I'd like to try. Make it right here, yes.
0: Okay. All right. Now, why a powder instead of, let's say, a pill or a capsule or something like that?
1: Well, vitamin C, it's necessary to get it in your system, not just in your blood, but down to the tissues. So when you put it in a powder and you put water in it, it activates it. It absorbs quickly. This is the best way to get in your body.
0: It's fizzing. Is it supposed to fizz?
1: Yeah. The fizzing is showing that it's activating. The minerals and all the vitamins, they're actually mixing in the water.
0: Okay. Just keep mixing
1: it
0: up.
1: Yeah, stir it up for a second.
0: All right. All right, let me try this. Ooh, that's really good.
1: It is good, isn't it?
0: Yeah. Yeah, it's like a citrusy, light citrusy taste.
1: It's actual extract of fruits that I put in there to flavor
0: that's
1: it.
0: That's really good. You did a good job, Dr. Pincus.
1: Thank you. Thank you. Yeah. People really enjoy the taste of it. What I recommend, Chris, is you can actually mix up a bunch of it, put it in a thermos or a pitcher. You can keep it in the refrigerator. You can drink it throughout the day.
0: Now, I think most people, myself included, have always thought about vitamin C, with respect to cold and flu and building up your immunity. But, you know, you're talking about things that go way, way beyond that. So what about cardiovascular health? How does vitamin C help with that?
1: Well, vitamin C is needed to keep the inside of the blood vessels strong. And if you look at most of the problems people are having, collapsed arteries, strokes, cholesterol plaques in their body.
0: Yeah.
1: Vitamin C makes what's called collagen tissue in the body. Without it, you don't make this repair tissue. So you get this deterioration occurring when you don't have enough.
0: Okay.
1: So it's very, very important for cardiovascular health.
0: Now, when you take your Super C22 formula, is it something you can feel working? I mean, what can it do?
1: Oh, yeah, you feel it working. The first sign of health is more energy, and you start feeling the energy.
0: Okay.
1: And along with that comes mental clarity.
0: Mm-hmm.
1: Another thing that happens, you'll have less pain. Your cholesterol is going to go down. The HDL cholesterol, the good one, is going to go up. Blood pressure starts to go down. So the list goes on and on. And I have one client here. I just want to read this. She's a registered nurse. She says, "Dear Dr. Pincus," she said, "I started with your Super Sand. Now I do it every day." But this nurse, Diane, she said that her LDL cholesterol, she could never get it below 100. And after being on Super C, she dropped it to 94. And that's the only thing she did differently. The bad cholesterol went under 100.
0: 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You're going to learn how to slow down the aging process and have better skin, joints, and vision. It's all in this very informative book. And Dr. Pincus, you said you were going to do a couple of extra things for the people that call today, right?
1: That's right. I'm going to include an extra free supply of my Super C formula when you place your order. I'm also including my latest CD, which is called See Your Way to Better Health.
0: Well, thank you, Dr. Pincus, for doing that for my listeners. 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Well, what do you think, folks? This is pretty interesting, isn't it? Dr. Pincus has been really talking to us about vitamin C, and like most of you, I was more under the impression that vitamin C was instrumental in helping to boost your immune system than all of these other things that we've been talking about, including being able to extend your life. But, you know, when you have the government saying, look, all you need is 60 milligrams of vitamin C, I mean, you can see where people are confused.
1: Well, Chris, I said in the beginning of the show here that there's two problems with the vitamin C that you can buy. One is getting enough of it.
0: Yeah.
1: And second, having the right form of vitamin C. Here's the thing. I did go to the supermarket before I got here.
0: Okay.
1: And I brought some vitamin C, and I went and bought these, and I'd like to just show you what's out there. So let's go through this. This particular vitamin C, it has 500 milligrams of vitamin C in it. So right off the bat, you'd have to take 3 tablets to get the same amount of vitamin C that's in my Super C22.
0: Okay. All right.
1: All right. But I want you to read some of the ingredients.
0: All right. So this one has vitamin C. Well, it's just one type, ascorbic acid.
1: Right. It's a single type of vitamin C.
0: Okay.
1: Right.
0: Then it has cellulose.
1: Now, cellulose is ground up newspaper.
0: All right. The next one is vegetable stearic acid.
1: Now, that's an oil, a lubricant, so the pills come out of the machine when they form them.
0: And the next one is silica.
1: Silica is sand.
0: Sand.
1: Like the beach? All right. Huh. So here's another one. Try this one here.
0: Okay. So
1: this is a national brand here.
0: Right, right. So this is 500 milligrams. Okay. And this is a chewable.
1: Yes.
0: All right.
1: So take a look at the ingredients.
0: Okay. First ingredient is sucrose.
1: Sugar.
0: Okay. Sorbitol.
1: Sugar.
0: Sodium ascorbate.
1: That's a form of vitamin C that's attached to salt. So now you're getting sodium.
0: All right. Vegetable stearic acid.
1: That's that lubricant again.
0: And FD&C yellow number 6.
1: There you go. Number 6. So now that's artificially colored vitamin C.
0: Now, what makes your formula, the Super C22 formula, different from these that we're talking about?
1: Well, what's different about it is I use 22 different forms of vitamin C, and it's all naturally flavored, natural colors. There's nothing artificial in it, Chris. So it's good for you. And it's the only one that has this unique delivery method of being able to drink it down. It's water soluble, goes right to work in your body, and it has the proper amounts of vitamin C per serving. There's 1,500 milligrams per serving.
0: Mm-hmm.
1: There's nothing else on the market like it. I've done tons of research. Vitamin C has over 100,000 studies, and it's really survived the test of time.
0: What do these studies suggest? What are they saying?
1: Well, I'll give you a couple headlines. This study was conducted at the University of California, and it found that people who took vitamin C above the RDA, above 60 milligrams, increased their lifespan up to 6 years. They also found that deaths from cardiovascular disease were reduced over 40%. A study reported in the International Journal of Vitamin and Nutrition concluded that when you have high concentrations of vitamin C in your system, blood pressure comes down. Here's another study. According to the American Journal of Epidemiology, people that had more vitamin C in their diets had greater lung volume, and they measure lung volume by milliliters. And so those who increase their vitamin C every day had an increase of 22 milliliters. Now, that's a lot, especially if you're an asthmatic, a smoker, if you're someone that has allergies. When you get the lung volume up, you get more oxygen in your system, more energy. That's just from vitamin C.
0: Wow. Now, earlier you talked about the connection between vitamin C and weight loss. How does that work?
1: Well, this is kind of groundbreaking research on vitamin C and weight loss. But what happens is vitamin C is a natural appetite suppressant. And it also increases your metabolism and your energy. When your energy goes up, you start feeling better. You can go out and take a walk. Let's burn some of it off.
0: So you've created this Super C 22 formula. It's a powder.
1: Right.
0: You mix it into a great tasting beverage, and folks, you'll love the taste of this. Now, when you take your Super C 22 formula, is it something you can feel working? I mean, what can it do?
1: Well, the first sign of health is more energy.
0: Mm-hmm.
1: So you're going to have more energy, more mental clarity. You're going to have less pain in your body. Your cholesterol is going to go down. Your triglycerides will go down. The HDL cholesterol, the good one's going to go up.
0: Mm-hmm.
1: Blood pressure starts to go down. You'll have less joint pain. Well, here I've got one of my clients. He's from Oregon. He wrote me this letter. He says, Dr. Pincus, he says, I've been on your Super C for several days now. And he says, so one of the first things that happened for him is he's sleeping a lot better now.
0: Hmm.
1: And he said he used to drag himself out of bed. Now he's waking up, he says, quote, bright-eyed and bushy-tailed. The other thing that he wrote, he said, I'm breathing much better now. He says, I used to get winded climbing the stairs at work especially.
0: Mm-hmm.
1: Now he's breathing better, and he's out walking. He's taking time with his kids. It's a life changer, Chris.
0: Yeah.
1: Super C 22 is a life changer.
0: I want to let your listeners know that if you want to get a free book about vitamin C and try Dr. Pincus's Super C 22 formula absolutely risk-free, there's a special toll-free number to call. 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And if you're one of the first 100 callers, you'll also get a free copy of The Guide to Vitamin C. Now, this book reveals why vitamin C is the absolute key to reducing or even eliminating your health problems. This goes way, way beyond just the cold and the flu. You're going to learn how vitamin C shields against high blood pressure, heart disease, and stroke. Chapter 6 covers vitamin C and cancer. You're going to learn how to slow down the aging process and have better skin, joints, and vision. It's all in this very informative book. And Dr. Pincus, again, you said you were going to include some extras here for the people that do call today.
1: That's right. I'm going to include an extra free supply. I'm also including my latest CD, which is called See Your Way to Better Health.
0: Well, thank you, Dr. Pincus, for doing that for my listeners. 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The number to call is 1-800-208-1960. I'll give it to you again. It's 1-800-208-1960. Folks, I bet you're thinking a little differently now about vitamin C. I know I am. You know, Dr. Pincus, with all of this emerging information that's out there, why do you think we're not hearing more about the benefits of vitamin C?
1: It's not a sexy trend. But vitamin C has survived the test of time because it's been around. It was discovered in the 1930s.
0: Mm-hmm.
1: Vitamin C has over 100,000 studies. In fact, one study in particular showed that if you get on a good supplement like my Super C and you stay on it, the average life expectancy went up 6 years.
0: Well, who should, I mean, is there a perfect candidate that you can describe that should be like, it's a no-brainer beyond your Super C22 formula?
1: Well, yes, I would say, first of all, if you're listening out there and you're over the age of 60, it's a no-brainer. I mean, you absolutely need to get on my Super C formula because you manifest symptoms more readily than younger people.
0: Mm-hmm.
1: For those of you who are younger in your childbearing years, vitamin C is necessary for you and your baby. And those of you in your 40s and 50s, these are the ages that I call your insurance age. Vitamin C is the most important thing you can do to protect yourself.
0: Mm.
1: So get on it. Even if you're not manifesting symptoms, get on it and stay on it.
0: Okay.
1: And for those of you who have teenagers, young children, I started my son very, very young on Super C. And I can tell you, I can count on one hand the number of times he's been sick through his childhood and teen years. So when I say it's Super C, it is Super C. It's a great formula.
0: And by taking Super C22 then, what are some of the things that you'll experience?
1: Well, the first thing you're going to experience is energy. And along with that comes mental clarity. Less pain, better vital signs, like blood pressure starts to go down. You'll see that your cholesterol is improving, your HDL, the good cholesterol, goes up, mm-hmm. triglycerides go down,
0: mm-hmm.
1: the inflammatory markers in your blood start to go down. You know, Chris, we're talking about health here.
0: Right. Well, unfortunately, Dr. Pincus, we are about out of time here. Anything else you want to share with our listeners today?
1: Yeah, Chris, first of all, I want to thank you again for having me on your show.
0: Oh, it's always great fun, especially when it's a surprise like this.
1: And for those of you listening, I want to let you know that I really believe there's no accidents. I think we're all here together for a reason. And I want to let you know that health is a two-way partnership. Even with my patients, I'm there to help as much as I can. Now, with my Super C22, I've done the work, but you have to take the next step. So I urge you to call in, order my formula, get on it, give it to your family, and see for yourself how it works for you.
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0: Hello and welcome to another edition of Discoveries in Health. I'm your host, Chris McKay, and I'm really glad you're with me today because today we're going to be talking about an issue that affects each and every one of us, and that's stress. And believe it or not, whether it's job stress, financial stress, family stress, or even the little things that we're told not to stress about, any form of stress takes a serious physical toll on your body. But don't worry, because there is something you can do about your stress. And joining me today on the phone is Dr. Michael Pincus. And Dr. Pincus is going to talk about stress and give us some great information on things that we can do to reduce or even eliminate the negative effects that daily stress has on our bodies. For those of you that may not know Dr. Pincus, he is a nationally recognized authority on natural and alternative health. He's worked with top Hollywood celebrities, professional and Olympic athletes, and he continues to be involved in the latest research into today's top health concerns. And Dr. Pincus, thanks so much for being with us today.
14: Thanks, Chris. Great to be with you.
0: So let's get right into this whole stress issue. You know, stress is such a normal part of our daily routine these days, but why should we all be concerned about it? And more specifically, what's going on in our bodies and what are the warning signs that we should be looking for?
6: Well, you know, there's two ways to look at stress. One is what we call mental stress. And the other is how stress affects your body. As a doctor, I'm more interested in how it affects your body.
1: Sure.
6: So the way stress affects the body is this. When a person's under stress, the body transposes the stress into tension.
1: Okay.
6: And your muscles end up contracting. And everyone feels that in their upper back and neck. You feel the tightness.
1: Right.
6: As a doctor, I'm more concerned about the muscles that you don't feel, such as the muscles in the arteries.
1: Oh, okay.
6: That tighten up. And the muscles, the heart is a giant muscle.
1: Oh, right.
6: And the muscles in and around your digestive tract.
1: Mm-hmm.
6: Because these are the things that are resulting in heart disease, digestive difficulties. And I want to talk a little bit in your show today about nutrition, because there are two nutrients that completely handle the body in terms of stress.
1: Okay.
6: Now, according to the research that I've been involved with, it's as simple as calcium and magnesium.
1: Calcium and magnesium.
6: Right.
1: Okay.
6: When you're deficient in calcium and magnesium, a lot of things can happen. Calcium, magnesium, for example, is needed in order to go to sleep at night. And how many people do you know, they just don't sleep well? You wake up tired, your body hurts more, pretty soon it starts to wear you down, and pretty soon you get sick and you have a condition. And people are suffering from pain and osteoporosis and fibromyalgia and cramps in their legs and weird illnesses. So there's something wrong with this picture. And it has to do with not how much calcium someone's taking in their diet or how many calcium supplements or how many antacids you chew. It has to do with simple absorption. Is that calcium getting absorbed into your body?
1: With calcium being something to deal with stress, isn't calcium for building bones?
6: Well, yes. Okay.
1: Yeah.
6: And it does build your teeth. But you see, 1% of the calcium actually circulates in your blood. So when that 1% starts to drop, it could affect your heart, your brain, your kidneys, your organs, and your body shuts down, actually dies.
1: Wow.
6: So 1% of the calcium always has to be in your system. And there's two sources of calcium. One is in the diet.
1: Yeah.
6: And two is from the bones themselves.
1: The body will absorb it back from the bones if it needs it?
6: That's right.
1: I see.
6: And what you just discussed right now leads to one of the major causes of a condition that's affecting 25 million Americans right now, which is called osteoporosis.
1: Right.
6: Which is a weakening of the bone.
1: Now, and that's due to the body deriving the calcium from the bones instead of from nutrition.
6: Yep.
1: Okay.
6: And so what we have to do is we have to find a way to put calcium back in the diet. Now, you think that would be really easy.
1: Sure, just drink milk.
6: Just drink milk or, you know, eat a lot of green leafy vegetables and that sort of thing. But first of all, people don't do that.
1: Right.
6: And second of all, the quality of the calcium that comes from our diet has been decreasing in the last 50 years.
1: Really?
6: Yeah, because things like pasteurization, foods are irradiated, the calcium is leached from the soils, and people are taking medications that block it. So the actual calcium is not being absorbed in the body.
1: Okay.
6: And then you see people taking Tums and calcium supplements, you know, they buy at the health food store, drugstore.
1: Right, right.
6: But these calciums don't absorb in the body.
1: That's interesting.
6: For a couple reasons. One, when you take let's say an antacid that has the calcium in it, like a Tums, first of all, calcium does not absorb in the body unless it's in an acidic environment. But see, what happens when you take a Tum? Whoa. It's an antacid.
1: Oh, okay.
6: So even if you're getting calcium in the antacid itself, it's not being absorbed.
1: I see, because it has to be in an acid environment for it to be absorbed.
6: Exactly.
1: Okay.
6: Now, we have a product called the CalMax formula. My CalMax formula is natural, and the difference is that it's a powder. And what happens is you put in hot water, and you mix it up, and you drink it down. So it's in a liquid instead of a pill, and it absorbs into your system.
1: Wow. So that solves that problem then.
6: Well, yeah, because when calcium and magnesium are in a liquid state, it absorbs 10 times better than in any other state.
1: Wow. That's great. Matter of fact, yes, I'm reading the can right now. It says a fast-absorbing calcium and magnesium beverage powder.
6: Well, it comes down to absorption. One of the ways to tell if you're not absorbing calcium is take a look at what drugs you're taking. Are you on high blood pressure medication? Do you need something for your kidneys? Are you on pain medications? Do you need sleeping pills? If the calcium and especially the magnesium is being absorbed,
1: mm-hmm.
6: you're not going to suffer from all these things. My CalMax formula does absorb incredibly in the body. The thing is that when you take my CalMax formula, it's not like, well, will I feel better? I have thousands of people writing me say, Dr. Pincus, I can't believe it. 30 minutes after I took the CalMax, the pain in my wrist went away, or I was able to sleep for the first time in years. I mean, this is really amazing.
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6: Oh, yeah. And Chris, listen, I'd like to do something very special for the listeners today, so I'm going to give away an extra free bottle of my CalMax formula to the first 100 callers.
0: Well, thank you for doing that, Dr. Pincus. 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If you're just joining us, I've got Dr. Michael Pincus on the phone today, and we're talking about something that we're all too familiar with these days, and that's stress. And we're finding out about the damage that everyday stress can do to our bodies, the warning signs that we should be aware of, and what we can do to alleviate and even eliminate the effects of stress. And Dr. Pincus, you were talking earlier about calcium and magnesium and how we need these nutrients in our bodies to fight the effects of stress, and how your CalMax formula can help us in this battle against stress. I'd like to talk for a minute about how the magnesium factors in. I mean, I'm starting to understand about the calcium, but what does magnesium do?
6: Well, we're talking about stress, and we're talking about stress affects the body. And first of all, in order to function at all, your body needs magnesium. It's probably, of all the vitamins I could list, magnesium is probably the most important vitamin on the planet right now.
0: I've not heard a whole lot about magnesium. I mean, why is magnesium so important?
6: There's over 325 biochemical reactions that magnesium is involved with. It's almost like a hormone.
0: Wow.
6: And, for example, with low levels of magnesium, your heart won't beat.
0: Ooh.
6: Very important factor in life.
0: Yeah, right? Yeah, I would say so.
6: Yeah, in fact, let me just read a list of some of the conditions associated with magnesium deficiencies.
0: Okay.
6: You have attention deficit disorder, Alzheimer's, anxiety, asthma, autism, chronic fatigue syndrome, congestive heart disease, constipation, diabetes, fibromyalgia, high blood pressure, insomnia, migraine headaches, multiple sclerosis, muscle cramps, Parkinson's, osteoporosis, and the list just goes on and on and on.
0: And this is associated with a lack of magnesium in the body?
6: Simply a lack of magnesium.
0: Holy cow.
6: So it's nothing to really mess around with. Now what happens is this. You need the magnesium in your body in order for the calcium to be absorbed.
0: Oh, so it's a necessary thing in order to get the first component, which is calcium.
6: That's right. They work in combination with each other. Now, there's many more practical applications of this CalMax formula.
0: Mm-hmm.
6: First of all, like I said, you drink it, so it gets into your system.
0: Okay.
6: And one of the first things we use it for in our clinic is for people who are under a lot of stress and they can't sleep well at night. It works better than anything I've ever seen for people that have trouble sleeping.
0: Really?
6: Because it relaxes your body, and you actually feel the relaxation after you drink a cup of the CalMax formula.
0: Hmm. Interesting.
6: Now, the other thing that it's really, really good for are people who are in pain.
0: Okay.
6: And I have a whole bunch of stories to tell you and case studies of people actually taking the CalMax formula and getting rid of pain. And this is including arthritic type pain, fibromyalgia, which is a form of arthritis, back pain, muscle spasms, migraine headaches. There's a whole category of areas I'd like to discuss with you.
0: Wow, that's fantastic. Some of those things that you've named seem to be age-related or things that we experience as we grow older. Is there a link there?
6: Yeah, there's a vicious circle that I'd like to discuss. What happens is that when a person has a magnesium deficiency, specifically mm-hmm. magnesium, they don't absorb their foods well. And so they go into what we call malabsorption syndrome.
0: Okay.
6: Which millions and millions of Americans have. And it's not like you feel sick or, you know, this or that. You might be over time just starting to feel more tired and tired and tired.
0: Mm-hmm.
6: And that's just a real gradual over time type of thing. And a lot of people justify that they're getting old and they just need more rest or whatever.
0: Right, that's what I would think.
6: Now what happens is that when you get less absorption, you actually increase the deficiency in your system of magnesium.
0: Wow.
6: And that starts to take the calcium out of the bones. You start getting bone loss. You start getting muscle loss because it also reduces the muscle mass. And pretty soon, before you know it, you are feeling old.
0: Yeah.
6: And your body's actually starting to manifest it.
0: Wow. All due to a simple lack of these nutrients.
6: Calcium, magnesium. Now, let me tell you, and it is simple. The problem in being a doctor and a researcher is how do you get this into the system? The formula that we have, the CalMax formula, is so fantastic because it's in a powdered form. You take hot water and you put it in a cup, take a teaspoon of this powder and mix it in,
0: yeah,
6: and you drink this cup down.
0: That's great. Well,
6: the absorption rate is really incredible because it actually goes right into your bloodstream.
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14: 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I'll give it to you again. 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Well, if you're just joining us, I've got Dr. Michael Pincus on the phone today, and he's telling us about stress and how important it is to ensure that you've got the proper nutrients in your system, specifically calcium and magnesium, and how much of an impact that has on our overall health. So I guess one of the things that people should really be aware of is, because this isn't an instant thing that triggers you to say, oh, I'm sick, but, you know, instead happens gradually over time, it's very possible that people might not even be aware that there is a deficiency of calcium and magnesium in their body.
6: Well, that's the thing, is that deficiencies are not like, you know, a water main breaking where you have a real noticeable thing. Deficiencies
1: right.
6: are little drips, little leaks here and there. And so what we have is a cumulative effect where a person starts to go downhill just a little bit at a time.
1: Yeah.
6: To the point where they don't realize how bad they've actually gotten before it's too late.
14: Hmm. Dr. Pincus, you had mentioned insomnia. We talked about that a little bit. What about back pain?
6: Calcium magnesium is excellent for back pain because the calcium goes into the muscles. Mm-hmm. The magnesium actually helps the transmitters in the nerve. And when you take this CalMax formula, many times it will calm your back pain.
14: Wow.
6: I know I a couple years ago, I herniated a disc in my back.
14: Mm-hmm.
6: And I was trying everything, and I took out the CalMax formula. And I drank it, and I couldn't believe the difference. Within about a half hour, I was functional again.
14: Hmm.
6: Now, it wasn't completely gone, but I drank it over a 10-day period,
14: yeah.
6: and it completely alleviated the problem.
14: Now, what about heart disease?
6: Well, heart disease is something you have to watch out for, both dietarily and going down the genetic line.
14: Yeah.
6: And if anyone has any history of heart disease or you've even had bypass surgery, you should be on this CalMax formula. And I can't say that without enough emphasis, because it's something that will completely give you a new lease on life.
14: Isn't that amazing? We had talked about arthritis. What about joint pain?
6: Well, the arthritic joints really respond to this. And I recently gave a can of this to a lady who was suffering from fibromyalgia, where she was having pain in just about every joint in her body.
14: Mm-hmm.
6: It could be in her knee, it could be in her neck, it could be in her elbow. And I gave it to her 1 week, and I saw her the next week, and I swear, Chris, I did not recognize her.
14: Really?
6: Just as a lady that was 64 years old, and the first time I saw her, she looked like she was 84 years old, and the week later, she was bright, she had a beautiful smile, her eyes were gleaming, and I honestly had to ask my wife who this lady was, and sure enough, she was the one who took a week of the formula, the CalMax formula, and she said she got a really good week of sleep for the first time in years.
14: Wow.
6: And that her pain was much better, and she ordered 3 more cans for me.
14: Wow.
6: And she was giving it out to her friends.
14: That's amazing.
6: And when I use this with the professional athletes, I'm a doctor for the U.S. Olympic team, and I had a number of athletes using this before their events so they could sleep well, and they'd wake up and their muscles were in real relaxed shape.
14: Wow. You really wouldn't think that such a small component of your normal diet can make such a profound impact over the way that you feel.
6: Well, see, what's happened, Chris, is that in the last 50 years, the American diet has greatly changed, and the nutrition has greatly changed.
14: Mm-hmm.
6: And add to that the medications. Many people are on blood pressure medications or anti-anxiety drugs or heart medications, and many of these things also block the absorption of calcium magnesium in the system.
14: Wow.
6: So the very drugs that are treating the conditions that your body is experiencing, because it's deficient in calcium and magnesium, it's also blocking further absorption.
14: Isn't that something?
6: So it's really a rat race out
14: there. Yeah, it sounds like it's a vicious circle.
6: It sure is. And we're, you know, what are you going to do? So my formula is, try the things that are simple first.
14: Yeah.
6: You have nothing to lose. This is not going to hurt you. Put it that way.
14: Yeah.
6: You have nothing to lose.
0: All right, folks. 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
14: 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And folks, this book is packed with vital information about why your calcium needs change with age. Calcium's role in cardiovascular health, osteoporosis, diabetes, depression, fatigue. 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
14: 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If you just tuned in, we're talking with Dr. Michael Pincus about stress and the negative effects that everyday stress has on your body, whether it's job stress, financial stress, family stress. Any form of stress takes a serious physical toll on your body. And Dr. Pincus, you were talking about how your CalMax formula can help us in this battle against stress. And I guess this is something everyone should be aware of, whether you're 24 or 94.
6: Well, I've used it for many, many years as a younger person, and now as I'm aging as well, I use this, and it definitely helps me sleep better.
14: Mm-hmm.
6: It helps control the stress of the workaday world, and many people will just be amazed how this actually works. Because our formula has a chemical reaction that occurs before you actually ingest it.
14: Mm-hmm.
6: CalMax is pre-dissolved. It doesn't get lodged in your system. And so what happens is that when people drink the CalMax, it's like an infusion into your body. It's like, whoa, it's like decompressing. And so people who are in pain, they take the CalMax, the calcium magnesium gets into the muscles, and it starts to relax it.
14: Dr. Pincus, you talked earlier about how stress affects your energy, and I'd like you to elaborate a little bit more on that subject, if you would. I mean, does stress really affect our energy levels?
6: Good question. Because energy is like the biggest thing right now, like people, chronic fatigue syndrome, PMS, and fibromyalgia. It's like wiping people out. And that's the key to low energy, is a lot of it's caused by pain, feeling old, your joints don't move well. This kind of wipes you out. It drains your energy. And then you get tired and you go to sleep. Guess what? You don't sleep. Now, I'm telling you, like, common scenarios due to a lack of calcium and magnesium in your system. When you have the CalMax, and the first thing that happens, you take it 20 minutes before you go to bed,
14: mm-hmm.
6: you get a good night's sleep. And you wake up feeling refreshed, and your energy comes back.
14: Is CalMax safe? I mean, you're telling us how powerful CalMax is, and I'm just wondering if you can ever take too much, or if it's safe to take if you're already on any supplements or medications.
6: CalMax has never, ever been shown to interact poorly with any medication. Okay, it's 100% natural, it's safe. And, you know, our formula doesn't contain sugar, which is in a lot of calcium products, wheat, soy, gluten, lactose, or anything that people are trying to avoid. CalMax doesn't have any of that. But you see, the point is that if you're a person who's a diabetic, you're on high blood pressure, you've had bypass surgery, guess what? You are deficient. You are deficient in the calcium and magnesium.
0: Dr. Pincus, unfortunately, we're about out of time. Any parting thoughts? I mean, who can really benefit from this?
6: Well, I wish we had more time, because this product, I'll tell you, if you're over the age of 35, mm-hmm. you should definitely be taking the CalMax formula just daily on a preventative basis.
0: Yeah.
6: But if you're someone who's more of a senior citizen, or if you're someone who can't sleep well, or you're experiencing a lot of muscle cramps, a lot of aching in your body, this is an absolute. It's so simple, but it controls most every function in your whole body. If you're someone that's been diagnosed with a condition, you've been on blood pressure medications, all these things, CalMax is so unique. It's something that I urge you to try, because CalMax can help you.
0: Well, Dr. Pincus, I think that's great advice, and I want to thank you again for taking time out of your busy schedule to be with us today.
6: Thank you for having me on your show.
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19: And my name is Casey, and I am alongside Paul and Travis every week here on this show as they help us make sense of the big questions that we all have around retirement. Guys, it's always great to be with you on the weekend. How are we doing this week?
20: Doing awesome.
21: I'm recovering from a pickleball injury about 2 weeks ago. I threw my back out.
19: And are you? Talk about that. That's really funny. Yeah, because I actually want to talk to you guys about pickleball today. So that's funny.
21: Is that pretty funny?
19: That Casey? Is hysterical. I'm dying laughing over here. Are we recovered though? We're rehabilitated.
21: We're getting there. Yeah, we're getting there.
19: And are you gonna live life on the edge and get back in the game?
21: Oh yeah, for sure. It's thrilling.
19: It's like a surfer going there. Back in the water after a shark attack. You're just going for it. You're diving right in.
21: I'm just a regular Bethany Hamilton.
19: All right. Wow. Really impressive. So that's exciting. Well, we've got some important conversations ahead today that I want to have with you guys. We're going to talk about how to create reliable retirement income. We're going to talk taxes and fees that can quietly chip away at our retirement income, and even how longer lives and health can really change the way that we're thinking about our retirement planning. So as you're listening today, if anything we're talking about sparks a question for you about your own situation, I just want to make sure that you've got our contact info, 714-452-1150. 1-800-875-1955 is our phone number. And you're going to want to keep that handy because Paul and Travis have set aside time exclusively for our radio listeners for their Ivanoff Retirement Roadmap. And Travis, you know the drill. Talk to us about the roadmap experience. What can people expect from it? And why is the roadmap such a valuable step for somebody to take who is getting close to retirement, or maybe for even someone who's already living in their retirement?
21: Yeah, the roadmap is really there for organization. I mean, at its simplest form, it's a way to organize everything in your retirement life. And what I mean by that is a lot of time people come in with a stack of papers and statements, and they got something at Wells Fargo, and then they have a bank account, and then they have a Roth over here and a 401k over there, and they don't have an organized plan. And planning is better than guessing. So when you're heading into retirement, you really want everything planned out. So the Ivanoff Retirement Roadmap is going to show where every account lives, what is the purpose of every single dollar, what are my required minimal distributions, where's my Social Security, what is my pension, how much money am I starting with, what is my net worth today, what will it be in 30 years? That way, if you see in 30 years it's estimated to be $10 million, you're like, I like my kids, but I don't like them that much. I need to spend more money in retirement, right? So the idea is to have a one-stop, one-pager roadmap that

0: So they came into my office and they go, I know I'm okay, but how am I okay? Where am I going to pull the money from?
1: Yeah.
0: And retiring that early, it definitely doable, but we really got to make sure we're not making a tax problem with pulling out of your 401k or moving money from a 401k. So anyhow, I won't get too far into that, but they really kind of sat there and told me, like, you gave us a plan, therefore gave us confidence, therefore they retired. And now they're living in Coeur d'Alene. And last time we had our meeting on Zoom, they showed me the lake in the background. Wow. In Coeur d'Alene, Idaho. Mm-hmm. They're on their boat. They're sending me pictures, but they never had a plan. That's what the roadmap does. It gives you a plan, something to understand. And I think a lot of advisors lack an easy to understand plan. Most of us have a plan, but it might be 52 pages long. So the Ivanoff Retirement Roadmap makes it easy to digest. You don't have to be a wizard in retirement planning to understand what we're doing. And it really makes it palatable for everyone involved.
1: Yeah, you want to see just exactly how all those pieces are going to come together. 714-452-1955, our phone number for you again. And just want to remind you, too, this is a completely complimentary, no obligation conversation. It's all about you, and it's designed to help you see how all of those pieces of your retirement plan fit together. So that number one more time for you, 714-452-1955, or you can always visit us anytime at IvanoffInsights.com, and that's IVANOFF, and you can get started with us that way. All right, guys, let's dive right in. We said at the top of the show we're going to talk pickleball today. That is one of the leading recreational activities for seniors. It's estimated about 1.4 million people over the age of 50 play pickleball 8 or more times a year. But what you won't find is comedian Karen Morgan picking up a paddle anytime soon. I want us to take a listen to this clip.
2: If you don't already know what pickleball is, you soon will, because one of your friends will find it and they will not shut up until you try it too. What is pickleball? It was invented by a drunk person who went to their garage and couldn't find all the equipment for one sport, so they just combined a bunch all together and made up new rules. The next thing you know, you're waking up behind a Panera Bread next to a dumpster with a silly racket in your hand.
1: Now, okay, that's funny, guys, but I'm thinking of pickleball from a retirement perspective, and I'm thinking, you know, don't some people kind of approach retirement the same way that she's talking about? They're going to mix together a bunch of kind of half ideas and just hope for the best and hope it all works out. So I'm curious, when you guys meet with someone whose retirement plan is basically just a DIY mashup of all these different parts, what are the things that you're looking at that you want to fix first? Talk to us about your thoughts here.
3: Well, back to the pickleball. I'm playing pickleball now, and it's not that I was just dying to play pickleball, but Eventually, if you play tennis long enough and you're going to have some health issues as you get older, you're playing pickleball at some point.
1: The more relaxed version.
3: You can't move sideways. No, you're right. You can't move sideways and all that without going to the hospital. But so at any rate, so I do play pickleball. I started about 4 years ago. I actually bought into a retirement community, and I think it's a law there. You have to play pickleball or you can't move there.
1: We'll kick you out.
3: Yeah, well, pretty much, yeah. So I did it. I played for a whole year, and I was really into it. And then, you know, life, like our retirees, life throws us curveballs. I got thrown a curveball. I got, I've had RA, rheumatoid arthritis, and eventually that got to me a little more where I have to actually quit playing pickleball. But pickleball, awesome game, don't do it anymore. So what do I do now? I take up, I'm playing what I played my entire life, which is playing pool. I grew up with a pool table.
1: A little easier on the muscles.
3: Oh, yeah, yeah. You just bend over, you hold that cue, it's not that heavy, and life is good. So I was actually in a tournament last Saturday, but having fun. So our clients, back to our clients, when they come in, they don't have a plan at all. Quite often, a husband will look at the wife and, you know, and he'll say, well, I think I want to retire in 3 years or 4 years. And she looks at him like, what? We haven't had that discussion. So it's just amazing how nobody really, for the most part, has a plan when they meet with us. And that's where Travis and I, the financial therapist, go to work and we put the plan together and get it all formulated. It takes several visits, but eventually we get the job done.
1: Travis, when people come in and they've DIY'd it, what are you looking at first?
0: You said something earlier about pickleball when they're talking about it. You know, their friends drag them out. Well, you know what I find a lot is people are relying on their friends and neighbors and family members to help them on their retirement plan. Like, hey, what did you do?
1: Yeah.
0: And they're like, well, maybe I should do that. But everyone's DNA in retirement is so different. And oftentimes they're getting advice from that one know-it-all neighbor that thinks they know everything, or their friend that tells them what they have to do. And it's just like pickleball. You're getting dragged out there whether you want to do it

0: or not. And maybe pickleball isn't your sport, right? Like in Paul's example, pickleball was fun, but it's not good for the wear and tear on his body right now, so he'd rather do billiards. When it comes to retirement planning, everyone's a neighborhood expert, or you have ChatGPT these days that you can throw whatever you want in there. But the biggest thing we talk about, instead of doing a DIY portfolio, there's one question I always ask, and I talk about it at our podcast, our radio show, as well as our seminars, or a statement I would say, the purpose of money dictates where you put it. And when someone comes into my office, do they have a purpose for every single dollar? Do they know what every dollar is doing? Are there lazy dollars inside of there? Are there dollars that are too aggressive and they don't realize it, right? They got too much growth in their portfolio, not enough defense in their portfolio. That's what we need to understand. Everyone's situation is different. Maybe you have a high pension and you can take more risk. Maybe you don't have a pension, you need to pull all your money off your portfolio. Maybe risk isn't your best friend in that scenario. So a lot of times these small mistakes, listening to someone that's not in the same situation, really could catapult you to a forever mistake that you cannot recover from because you haven't done the proper planning. And really with our Ivanoff Retirement Roadmap, each one of our columns has a specific need. Is it built for income? Is it built for growth? Is it built for legacy for my kids? What is the purpose of money? That's going to dictate where we put it instead of, you know, making these mistakes, setting it, forget it, never checking in on your portfolio, doing what your friends tell you. Experience does matter in this, right? And a lot of people, you can read a ChatGPT, whatever, hey, it tells me to do this bucket strategy, but have you ever done it before? Because I have. I do it all the time, and I know what are the pitfalls when you're looking at retirement planning. So that's what we got to figure out. What is the purpose of dollars? Can it be doing better? A lot of times, lately in our seminars, I've been saying to clients, look, you're doing good, but are you efficient? And good and efficient aren't always the same thing, right? Sometimes you're doing good, we can do better and add a lot more efficiency, whether it's tax planning, whether it's you know, higher risk on certain dollars versus everything being conservative. So I can go on and on, obviously, and I'll stop talking on this question for a second. But the idea is we need to know you, we need to know your purpose, and then we apply your purpose to our roadmap. And that helps us make sure that every dollar is in the right position for you.
1: So how often would you say that somebody's problem is not what they have saved, what's in their portfolio, but how it's actually structured? Would you say more often than not, that's where the problem lies?
0: Absolutely, because a portfolio is not a plan. And essentially, you know, Casey, you're saying, hey, you know, you have this big portfolio, but how do you distribute it? How do you come up with a plan? If you just have money sitting in a 401k, you got $1 million, you're okay, it's time to retire. That doesn't necessarily mean that you're ready for retirement because you haven't come up with a distribution plan. And accumulating for retirement is a lot different than distribution for retirement. And even if you're already retired, maybe you can live a little better retirement. So there's, for those that are listening, like, I'm already retired, I don't really need this advice. Oftentimes people come to my office and I can find efficiencies in their portfolio to have a better retirement or to leave more money to their kids. So that's the other side of the coin there. This is why we sit down. This is why we put together an Ivanoff Retirement Roadmap for everyone that we see. It's to give you clarity, know the purpose of each dollar, and have a plan. You know, planning is better than guessing. We need to have a plan built out. So if you want your own Ivanoff Retirement Roadmap, it's no cost, it's no obligation. We're going to visit. We're going to get to know you, your goals, your dreams, what you're trying to accomplish. And then we're going to build out a roadmap. So if you want to sit down with us and allow us to do that, you can call us at 714-452-1955. Again, that's 714-452-1955.
1: What we're talking about, this is exactly what the Ivanoff Retirement Roadmap is for, to help you see how all of those pieces come together to complete your retirement. 714-452-1955, or just head online to IvanoffInsights.com. Now, guys, of course, most of the people that you're meeting in your office who need help with their plan, they aren't being reckless. They're just trying to piece together what they've got, and they're hoping that it works. So let's talk about where that really shows up when it comes time to actually live on this money. Because even day-to-day expenses surprise us more than we realize. And I saw a new report this week I found interesting. It said the average American driver actually underestimates what it costs to own a car by more than $4,000 per year. So we're talking about the stuff that you forget about after you get that car payment paid. So insurance, maintenance, fuel, depreciation. So I'm wondering, if we can be this wrong about something that we are using every day, our cars, how are you guys helping clients design an income plan for costs that they maybe cannot even predict yet, costs that are going to pop up in their retirement?
2: Well, it's funny you brought that up, Casey. One of the things we speak about with pretty well every client that comes in from our seminars, when they sit with us, we say to them, hey, do you want to, when you retire, you want to take luxury cruises, the cruise of your dream and all that? And most people say, no, that we're not doing it yet because they're worried about running out of money before they run out of life.
1: Right.
2: And also, one of the things that come, we talk about the cruises. We talk about a lot of golfers here in California. They love playing golf, but they don't join the country club when they can definitely afford to. And the last point we talk about is the cars that you brought up. Quite often, whether it's a husband or a wife, what do they bring up? Well, when I retire, I got this old car. I want to get the car that I want now. And of course, they haven't even, like to what you're saying, they haven't even actually figured out how much it costs to run their own car, their old car that they currently have. Can you imagine when they get that car of their dreams, which quite often they do once they meet with us? Boy, those expenses even go higher. So yeah, we have all that accounted for as well. It's a big thing. It's a lot of money. And most people they don't even think about it. They just, well, I want my nice car. Well, along with a nice car comes, nice expenses as well. Right. And that's where we dig in.
1: Are you seeing couples a lot disagree on what they think life is going to cost them in retirement?
2: Well, quite often, I think they're not on the same page. I know Travis is thinking about it here. They're not on the same page. A lot of times the wife will say, well, I'm going to visit those grandkids that are in Iowa or Denver or whatever, Indiana. And the husband's like, what? It gives her that, deer in the headlights look. And we're not on the same page here. I want to relax. I want to have fun. I just want to stick around, enjoy the yard, all that. So really, they're not even on the same page, so we have to at least get them to that point.
1: Yeah.
0: And our planning is all designed behind this. I mean, this is what we do every day. So there's three different incomes we're trying to plan for. Your base income, right? That's going to be your, your essential expenses, housing, food, etc. And then your flexible income, right? That's going to be, hey, we want to take an extra vacation this year. We need to do something to the backyard. And then from there, we have your growth bucket for your growth income, and that's going to help us keep up with inflation. So we layer three different variations of income planning in all of our, in everything we do. And once we can establish a floor and we have enough income for all the essentials, then the rest of the money is there to keep up with, the cost of health insurance, right? That's the big one. Keep up with the cars, keep up with the house maintenance. So we make sure that we always have our income floor. And then from there, we are really growing money more moderately to aggressively to make sure that it offsets any of those lifestyle or, unexpected expenses. But that's what we're constantly doing. And oftentimes, after I'm done with my Ivanoff retirement roadmap, I can tell you last week I had a client come in and she's retiring in 6 days. She's so excited to finally retire. Mm-hmm. And we went through her planning and her husband right now make about $100,000 a year while working. He's already retired. He's pulling Social Security. Then we looked at her planning with her pension, with the pension that we built for her, plus the growth we've had on her strategy since she's working with us. We're upping her income $30,000 a year. We gave her a raise in retirement. She could have retired a couple of years ago, but she likes her job. She's a teacher. Mm-hmm. But oftentimes I find that with the right planning, we can actually improve upon your income and your lifestyle. So if you're not spending all that extra $30,000 a year, we're just putting it back into the market to grow it, which will help offset future expenses. The other thing we talk about is go-go, slow-go, and no-go years. Well, in the go-go years, maybe we should spend a little more money. Now that we're increasing your income during retirement, spend that in the first 5 to 10 years, because eventually, inevitably, time waits for no one. You're going to slow down. You're going to stop spending as much. And then we have that money building back up. So there's different ideas, there's different theories, but we want you to enjoy it while you have the energy to enjoy it. And also make sure that we have an income floor built out, and then we have growth built out for those unexpected expenses, and also keep up with inflation.
1: What expenses would you say end up catching retirees off guard the quickest? What do you hear most when people sit down with you?
0: I would say healthcare, right? Oh my gosh, my Medicare went up because I'm making more money, or Medicare goes up every single year, or I don't have dental insurance. I need a couple implants. That's going to cost me $8,000. Or, geez, my roof went out or my water heater went out. Things like that is what we see often. But I love when our portfolios are doing really well and we just pull the profits off the table. and then we're covering that and we're not even dipping into principal mm-hmm. value. Obviously, that's not guaranteed. It depends on market performance, et cetera.
1: Yeah.
0: But those are my favorite conversations. Like, hey, let's just pull the profit and we can solve all of those issues right now. And we already know you already have your income flowing through. But I'd say healthcare.
2: Yeah, quite often when they come in and they start thinking about healthcare, it's really not for themselves. It is a little bit, but what are we hearing about? We're hearing about their elderly parents. My mother-in-law is 95. It's a day-to-day thing where my wife was a nurse, and we're constantly battling issues with her. Mm-hmm. And so, of course, our clients come in, and even if they're really not thinking about themselves and their future healthcare needs, because 70% of us will need some form of long-term care in the future. Well, it's already on the table because they're thinking about their parents that are, you know, if they're still alive yeah. and they're experiencing it. So just they have to think of themselves like, wow, this could be me, you know, 10, 20, whatever years from now. So, yes, it does come into play. And we do have long-term care seminars. We do them every month. And it's just amazing about how many people don't even think about it. Mm-hmm. And so we do a long-term care / cremation pre-planning seminar because, you know, in the end, nobody gets out alive, right? And so we have it all covered for you. So we have every piece of the retirement puzzle for our clients that they, for the most part, they really never thought about it before, even though they're going to have to at some point.
1: We'll get into long-term care a little later in the show some more, but 714-452-1955 is our phone number. If you're approaching retirement and you are sitting here wondering, you know, do we actually have this mapped out properly? This is the perfect opportunity to sit down with the professionals, walk through your numbers, and then actually stress test what your income plan is going to do for you. So remember, this is a completely complimentary, no obligation conversation. 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So to get started, all you have to do is pick up the phone, give us a call today, 714-452-1955. We've got our Ivanoff teammates standing by off the air right now. They're ready to take your call and get you scheduled. So one more time, that number for you, 714-452-1955, or visit us at IvanoffInsights.com and just click get your roadmap. So guys, if income planning is about making sure that that money shows up when you need it, the next question is, how much of that money do you actually get to keep? So let's talk taxes for a moment. If you got a tax refund for 2025, the average check from the IRS this filing season was actually about 11% higher than the previous year. And we've got CNBC's Sharon Epperson talking about the why behind this real quick.
3: Typically get a refund when you overpay taxes throughout the year. And if you're a W-2 employee, that largely depends on how much tax your employer withholds from your paycheck throughout the year. Now, several major changes to tax credits and deductions went into effect retroactively for 2025 after President Trump signed the One Big Beautiful Bill Act into law in July. However, the IRS did not update tax withholding tables. Experts say that means many employees overpaid taxes in 2025, which may have resulted in a higher refund.
1: So, guys, I want to talk specifically to those who've recently retired and then they ended up owing. How do you help people plan ahead so that they're not writing checks to the IRS year after year in their retirement?
0: You know, one thing I keep seeing and I'm talking to clients about is a lot of people are taking advantage of these higher yield savings accounts mm-hmm. and CDs, et cetera. And what they're not realizing is that counts against ordinary income for them, which is upping their taxes. So you think of, oh, I'm just saving money in this high yield account or whatnot. And then you go to do your taxes and you realize, oh, this is ordinary income. This is actually affecting my bottom line here. I see that constantly with clients that are nervous about markets. They're sitting the money on the sideline and they're actually spending more on taxes than they anticipated because they don't realize that that interest is being counted as ordinary income. So that's one thing I've seen an uptick in. And guess what? There's other ideas. You know, there's muni bonds, there's treasury bills, there's annuities that you can use. There's different ideas that you can use or financial vehicles that are going to be a little more tax efficient than CDs and high yield accounts. But that is definitely causing an uptick. I see it every time I meet with clients, week by week.
1: So for somebody who maybe owed for the very first time this year, what's a lesson that they should take away from that going forward?
0: I don't know if I can give one lesson. I think, you know, the reason we do this radio show is so we can give people advice in our office and build out an Ivanoff retirement roadmap. If you don't have a trained eye like we do to find those efficiencies, I can't teach you over a 1 hour show. What I can do is I can offer you a sit down with us and we can look at everything and put it in perspective by building out our roadmap. So then we see where every dollar is and then we can have a conversation like, geez, that $300,000 you have sitting in a high yield that did 4%, that's upping your taxable income, right? We need to do something about that. That's an extra $12,000 a year. So without just giving it advice, you know, nonchalant, if you sit down with us, then I can really help you look for efficiencies. Or maybe it's on a brokerage account that you sold some holdings and you had a bunch of gains and you didn't realize it. Well, we do a lot of tax efficient, tax loss harvest planning as well in our office. So we have a trained eye for tax planning, and I work with multiple CPAs and enrolled agents that help us, that we bring them into the fold. Another thing we've been doing a lot of, if you're charitable, you're over 70 and a half, we should be looking at qualified charitable distributions to help lower that tax bill. We can look at donor advised funds. So you can see there's a lot of different details and ways we can jump in. So I guess my advice would be just sit down with us and let us look at what your goals are, what your values are, and what the purpose is, and see if I can't find some tax efficiency for you.
2: Yeah, now's the time to get with us for that second opinion. You don't want to wait until you actually retire. For those that are about to retire, soon to retire, now is the time to get with us. Why is that? Because as Travis just said, we want to avoid the sticker shock. Most people, they just retire, and then they figure out, well, what do I owe? What do I get back? That's not a plan. We want to put together a plan for you, avoid the sticker shock, and take advantage of our second opinion. Our phone number here, if you'd like to get with us, and you should, is 714-452-1955. Again, 714-452-1955. And we can't wait to hear from you.
1: It's not about eliminating taxes, but it's about knowing what is coming and planning ahead. And that is where incorporating the help of the professionals is going to make the difference for you. So the time to call is right now. That number again, 714-452-1955. And our Ivanov teammates who are standing by will help get you scheduled for that next convenient time on the calendar. 714-452-1955 or online as well at IvanoffInsights.com. And that's Ivanoff, IvanoffF. Now, guys, for a lot of retirees, taxes are not the only slow leak. Sometimes it's not the IRS that's taking more than expected from us. It's the investment cost that they never really saw in the first place. And I saw a headline recently that really caught my attention. It read, boost your 401k savings by 22%. Now, the idea behind it was simple. People are not saving enough in their 401ks, so the solution is to make their money grow faster. That's where something called a managed account enters the story. This means more professional money managers, more aggressive strategies, and then hopefully more return. Now, the article also said there's another more in there, which is more fees. So, guys, talk to us about fees. When you do a fee analysis for a client, what do you usually find?
2: Well, it's strange that you brought that up. I've actually made a living talking about hidden fees. When I left Canada decades ago, part of my plan was to move to California, live a great life. I love it here. And make a living just explaining to people what their fees are. A lot of clients, they've got advisors at banks, brokerage firms, and the last thing they pretty much hear about are the fees. It's like pulling teeth, trying to get a fee analysis out of an advisor. So I decided decades ago, I'm going to make a living just explaining to people their hidden fees. And just the big secret here is there's no secret. We just tell you what you want to know. You want to know what your fees are. And that's what I've been doing. You don't get that at banks, brokerage firms for the most part. A lot of times they'll give you, if you say, what are the fees? Quite often you're going to hear, well, it's a half, a one, or 1.5%, 2%, whatever. But that's not the real answer. You want to know, and here are the keywords here. You want to know the all-in fees. Your back office support, your money managers, the advisor fee. You want to know all the fees that are in your portfolio. And quite often, you don't get that, but you will get it with us.
1: Is it usually a case, though, Paul, where 1% or 2% doesn't sound like much, but in reality, it adds up?
2: Well, we even discussed this at our seminars that we had even last week. I go over a fee structure. Basically, if somebody took 30 years, I know this is going to be hard to believe, but it's true. If it took you 30 years to accumulate $500,000, I know some people have more, some have less, but 30 years to accumulate $500,000 in your portfolio, that's with market ups and downs. Well, you would have paid up close to $1 million in fees on that $500,000 investment that you now have. We will show this to you. We'll show you exactly how it's accumulated. More often than not, people pay at least what they have in their account, they have at least that amount in fees. And that, those are the things that we try to get you out of. We want to at least let you know they're there. And then it's your option. You can either choose to keep paying it or get out of them. That is where we come in handy. And again, when we have, we actually have zero regulatory complaints as well. So we're going to show you your fees, which you really, really should want to know. Heck, that alone can cover things like long-term care, you name it. We can find the money more often than not to cover the things that you really want in your retirement years.
1: Well, so to me, that sounds like it could be a really overwhelming thing to lay out for somebody. So is there a way that you walk people through this without overwhelming them? Is there a strategy to it?
0: Absolutely. So we call it the portfolio X-ray. So when clients come in and they bring in their statements, we start ripping through it. And whether it's at another management firm or something like that, one thing I always sniff out and I seem to find is that expense ratios on mutual funds or exchange traded funds are not really talked about enough. So maybe your advisory fee is 1%, and then we do our portfolio X-ray to see exactly, you know, if the market takes a hit, how's this done in the past, and that's probably a good idea of what it'll do in the future. If it's very risky, I would say. But on the expense ratio side, we can see what each one of your funds costs internally. And those fees start to add up. Oftentimes I'm finding, you know, 60 basis points. So if you're paying 1% advisory, and we find that you're paying another 60 basis points to own the funds you own, now you're really paying 1.6%. So our idea is we're always trying to lean out those expense ratios. We use a lot of single stock portfolios. We use a lot of low-cost ETF strategies. And we're just talking about, you know, all we're talking about is how much to manage your money. And oftentimes that's where the buck stops at a lot of other firms or at your 401k. How about planning that? We talk about it on the show every single day. Right. How about the retirement roadmap that we build out? How about the relationships we have with our estate attorneys that we set our clients with? How about the tax planning relationships when we're building out tax planning, the Medicare planning, the long-term care planning, and bundling all together and then having our own mobile app where clients can track all that? So you need to make sure, you know, no one works for free, but what is the value? Is the value add you're just sitting and accumulating, or is there an actual retirement plan? And that's what we're building for clients is, we're making sure we're always adding value by putting these retirement plans together, by bringing in other professionals when we need other professionals. So we do a lot for our clients, a lot more than just managing money. We're putting together an actual retirement plan, and that's where a lot of value is added.
1: Well, and how often are you hearing people say, you know, I had no idea that I was paying that much, after you break it all down for them and walk through it with them?
0: Yeah, I would say all the time. I had a client come in the other day. They're like, geez, compared to our other firm, this is like going to Taco Bell versus a nice Mexican restaurant. Like, we are that nice Mexican restaurant in that analogy, right? So really laying it out, because it's not just about fees, it's about efficiencies, tax efficiencies, everything else that we look for in our planning. And there's just value added all the time when we're building our plans out. And that's why the retirement roadmap is so strong, because we're able to get an idea of everything you have and then start looking for tax efficiencies, lower fees, better performance possibly, better income planning. So there's a lot that we add.
1: So Travis, a few minutes ago, you mentioned the mobile app that you guys have, which I don't think we've ever talked about on the show today. So can you talk a little more about the app, what it does, and how it benefits your clients?
0: Sure. We have the Ivanoff Wealth Management app. And if you're familiar with like Rocket Money or Mint, those different apps that you can kind of track, okay, what do I owe on my home? What's my credit cards at? What are my Charles Schwab brokerage accounts at? We have our own app that allows you to track everything, and you can put in your goals. My goal is to pay off my home. My goal is to pull the family, to everyone, to Maui next year. So you can put your dream and goal buckets inside of our app and make sure you're saving for those. You can track everything, even if we don't manage it. If it's a, you know, you have a bank account at Wells Fargo or whatever it is, it's able to put all of that together. So not only do you, we call it Dusty and Digital. Dusty, we have our actual printed out roadmap. And we go through this entire income planning book that walks you through on our roadmap. There's also a number. There, all of these columns are numbered. And then I also have a responding Word document that says, hey, column one is for income. Column two is for growth. This is your Social Security. These are your taxes. And then from there, we have the roadmap and the portfolios we're using, the beneficiary info. Everything is built into this book. And that's the Dusty version. We also have the digital version where everything I just said, including your roadmap, will be uploaded to your digital, and you can have it on your desktop. You can download it on your Apple or your Android, and you have our own app, Ivanoff Wealth Management, on there. And we have another app we use as well that does very similar things, but it's a way to keep everyone organized. I kind of talk about it at my seminar. My wife loves it because she's not into everything that I'm into. She doesn't know all the moving parts, like, okay, real estate and credit cards and investment accounts, everything we have.
1: The app helps her
0: see
1: it.
0: She can log on. Yeah, she logs in and shows everything. The only thing I can't get from her is her Costco credit card.
1: Which
0: and some reason she won't give me that.
1: You don't need that.
0: Apparently not. That's where the Amazon box is.
1: Let's leave that to her. You don't need to see the bill. It's none of your business.
0: Yeah, apparently not, because that's the only thing I can't link, and that's her fun card. So
1: that's right.
0: One day I'll get it, but I see Amazon at my house daily, and I think I know what card it's coming off of.
1: Listen, we're all in the same boat. Well, 714-452-1955. That's the number to reach us. This conversation we're having right now is why it's so important to understand what's really happening behind the scenes when it comes to your money, and this is exactly why Paul and Travis offer their Ivanoff Retirement Roadmap. And a big part of that conversation is simply helping you see what you're paying, what you're getting, and whether those fees are actually working in your favor. So 714-452-1955. 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So to get started, all you got to do, you got to pick up the phone, give us a call today, 714-452-1955. Or just visit us online. IvanoffInsights.com is where you can find us, and you'll click that Get Your Roadmap button, and then one of our Ivanoff teammates will reach out directly to you. So guys, so far today we have talked about income, we've talked taxes, we've talked fees, basically the math behind retirement, but there's another variable that doesn't really fit neatly into a spreadsheet that I want to talk to you guys about today, and that's how long retirement actually lasts and what happens if health gets involved. We touched on long-term care earlier, but I want to dive farther into it now. You may have seen recently that the legendary Dick Van Dyke, he recently celebrated his 100th birthday, and he's not the only one. We were looking at the stats, and the Census Bureau says that the number of American centenarians is expected to quadruple over the next 3 decades. So I dug a little deeper for some perspective on this. Here's what I found. Currently, people aged 100 or more are 1/3 of 1% of our population. By 2054, that group is going to make up a full 1% of our population. So when people look at stats like that, guys, they might say, you know, I'm just going to roll the dice on a long-term care plan. But I'm wondering how you would respond to that and what your long-term care thoughts are.
2: Well, we do specific seminars on long-term care. We do them every month. We've been doing it for decades. Whenever we do our regular seminars at the restaurants, country clubs, that sort of thing, we always have an additional workshop, luncheon workshop at our office where we pack in every month quite about 30 people. And we have a luncheon long-term care seminar. And it's just amazing how most people, they really don't think about it. Quite often when they're on their first appointment with me, I'll say, hey, what have you done about long-term care? And quite often they just say, well, our accountant says don't worry about it. We've got enough money. We're wealthy, so we don't have to worry about it. And then they what about your insurance agent, financial advisor that you might have had in the past? They say, well, talk to the accountant. Nobody gives a clear-cut answer, yet 70% of us are going to need some form of long-term care. And we address this, and quite often, it's not really the guys that think about it. It's usually the wives, because in the end, even my own situation, my wife's mother is 95 years old, and my wife is pretty much the caregiver. Every night, we walk over, we check up on mom. So quite often, the guys don't even think about it. But in reality, by not thinking about it, we kind of are. Our wives will become our caregiver down the road, unfortunately. They come out of retirement, they're taking care of us until they can't, and then we end up going in a nursing home or have home care. We address all this. We have all the, we talk about all the various types of long-term care plans that are available. I own it myself. I pretty much own everything that I talk about. I do have a long-term care plan. I bought it 10 years ago for me and my wife. We have the best one out there. Most people think, when they think long-term care, they're thinking, you know, just the traditional plans where if you don't use it, you lose it. That's not so at all. There are plans out there like what I own, where in the event I do, if I never need it in the end, or my wife doesn't need it, we get all of our money back. It all goes to our beneficiaries, our kids, our legacy, and that's what I would want. I don't want my money going to the hospitals. the doctors, the nursing homes, if I can avoid it. And I have avoided it with my long-term care plan. And for people that have ample assets, it's kind of a no-brainer. You get the long-term care plan. If you need it, great, you got it covered. If you don't need it, so what? It goes to your family anyways, all that money, the hard-earned money that you put away into it. We will have that covered for you when you get with us. When we do the Ivanoff Retirement Roadmap, we'll even put that in the roadmap for you.
1: Well, I think a lot of people don't love the idea of long-term care planning because it can be an uncomfortable conversation. So how do you ease into the conversation without, you know, scaring people away? Do you have a long-term care plan? Oh my goodness, you don't. Like, that's not great. How do you ease into it and make it more comfortable for your clients to actually have this discussion? It can be really scary. Nobody wants to talk about that.
2: Well, I made it real easy for Travis because I have a long-term care plan.
1: There you go. We don't have to worry about Paul. But what about the rest of us?
0: Well, when I've had people call in from the show and they're like, I know your buckets. Well, there's another bucket that I need to add. And that is the long-term care bucket. So when I sit down with someone in the first, second appointment, I'm talking about their buckets. We have the income bucket. We have the protection bucket. Just in case the market falls, we have somewhere safe. We have the growth bucket. And then we have the long-term care bucket. And there's so many different plans in the state of California that we got to figure out which one's the right one for you. But we're with all of the companies in the state of California. Like Paul was saying, there's two different versions. One, I'll self-fund, or two, I can't afford it. And neither are really a good answer, because there's different long-term cares that are going to be cheaper for people that want to pay monthly or annually. They don't want to spend all their money on long-term care. And then if you self-fund, well, I always tell clients, the way you made your money isn't by self-funding. You're using leverage. You're leveraging, you know, the real estate market. You're leveraging the stock market, right? All we're doing with long-term care is we're rubbing $2 together and we're trying to get $3 out of it. And that's what we use. And it's very tax efficient because the plans we're using come out tax free. And we have a chart I'll show people when they come to my office. If you invest $100,000 at 7% a year versus using a long-term care plan, it's not even close. You cannot get the same amount of return on long-term care because it's there immediately. What if I need it, or not always, it could be 90 days. But let's say I need it 1 year from now. And I put in $100,000, it's already worth $300,000, and the money coming out is tax-free, versus I put that same $100,000 into the market and I need it 1 year from now, I'm up seven. I'm only up $7,000. See, it's not the same. So all we're trying to do is leverage dollars. You don't need to self-fund. And there's a lot of plans out there that are, you know, some are really expensive. They're the Cadillac of plans, and some are more affordable. But the reality is, based off your situation, maybe you have a high pension, or, you know, a pension and two Social Securities. I always tell clients, you don't need to cover all of your long-term care expenses through long-term care insurance, because it does get very expensive. But we can add it as a supplement. Kind of like right now, Casey, you're really young. If something happens to you, maybe you have disability income, so it'll help you keep your salary, right? Because you're no longer working. Well, in long-term care planning, you're going to have a baseline of income, but we want something to add on. Maybe our baseline's $100,000 a year, but all of a sudden we need long-term care. We still need our 100 grand a year, but we also need an additional $60,000 a year for long-term care expenses. We're just trying to supplement. You don't have to cover all of long-term care. The idea is leverage our dollars. And I know long-term care like the back of my hand, been doing it forever, but it's not your parents' long-term care. It's not use it or lose it. Hey, if I never use this, I'm never getting my money back. Kind of like car insurance. If you never crash your car, did you ever use your car insurance? You didn't, right? But you paid for it forever. Well, that's what people think about traditional long-term care. There's other asset-based long-term care strategies that if you never use it, there's a death benefit for your beneficiaries. If you quit, there is a cash value back. If you need it, some of them last 6 years, some of them last 4 years, some of them last forever. There's some long-term care plans that'll pay you for the rest of your life. That's the one that Paul has. So you can see there's a lot of ins and outs of long-term care and details. Well, we've been doing it forever. So long-term care is a dark horse in strategies and portfolios. You could do everything right. All of a sudden you need, I have a client, they're spending $16,000 a month on mom's care. 16 grand a month.
1: Wow.
0: Mom didn't have that money put away.
1: Yeah.
0: So now they're all trying to figure out how to put it together. If you don't plan for it and you get blindsided, it could be the dark horse in your strategy. We need to at least have the conversation to see if it fits.
1: Yeah, so it's super important to just emphasize it doesn't have to be an all or nothing decision. There are ways to build in that protection gradually.
0: Casey, that's probably one of the best things you said. Yeah, you're right. It's not an all or none. You know, it doesn't need to be a one size fits all. There's a lot of different planning we can do, long-term care planning around different ideas, options. But the most important thing is to have that conversation so you're not blindsided if it does happen. But yeah, it's flexible. There's different ways to get to long-term care, but you know, let's have the conversation, call our office. We haven't talked a lot about this on the show, but it is something that we do a lot of. So if you want to give us a call and talk about long-term care, our phone number is 714-452-1955. Again, that's 714-452-1955. We can talk long-term care planning, we can talk pickleball, we can get into whatever you want, but really, let's make sure you have a retirement plan at the end of the day.
1: Yeah, it's really about that peace of mind that everyone's looking for and knowing that you've thought this through ahead of time. It's a really important conversation to have, so we encourage you to make that call and let's get the ball rolling for you. 714-452-1955 or find us online at IvanoffInsights.com. I know that part of the conversation can feel really heavy, but truly the goal of planning for things like long-term care, it's not fear, it's finding that freedom in your retirement, freedom to make those choices later in life because you've already got all the basics covered, which brings me to something a little more fun to end the show on, guys. You may have seen those popular Progressive insurance commercials that star a character named Dr. Rick. I want us to take a quick listen to this.
4: Young homeowners turning into their parents love a job site.
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4: Here we go.
5: 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Just had a question about the wiring inside there.
4: Let's go.
6: 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Progressive can't save you from becoming your parents.
7: I know how lucky I am. I feel very grateful. I do not take the job for granted. 30 years of up and down. It is nice to have not only peace of mind of having a job, but a great job. Like, it's really funny stuff. And the people I'm working with are super funny and super talented. And the biggest compliment I get is when people will come up to me and they're like, you're the only commercials I don't fast forward through. Like, that's the highest compliment in commercial world. And look at that. We're making people laugh with a commercial. Like, that's pretty cool.
1: So that, who we just heard from, his name is Bill Glass. He's the actor who plays Dr. Rick in those Progressive commercials. And he is 81 years old. And so the reason I bring this up today, guys, is because I'm curious if a client of yours wants to keep working or they want to try something new, maybe in their 60s or their 70s or even beyond that, like, you know, Dr. Rick, who's still going at 81, what usually needs to be in place so that this is a choice for your client? It's not a necessity that they have to keep working into their 70s, 80s.
0: This is going to be shocking, but you need a plan, right? You need
1: Say it ain't so, Travis.
0: There's a theme here, it seems.
2: We're the Dr. Ricks of financial planning.
0: No, speak for yourself. I'm 40 years old, man.
1: But do you feel like you're turning into your parents? Do you feel like you're slowly morphing into Paul?
0: Oh, God. Yeah.
2: That would be a good thing.
0: No.
1: That would be a beautiful thing.
0: Yeah. No, I don't think I am. But
1: And moving on. All right. We'll leave it there.
0: No, I love that. That guy's 81. I can't even believe
1: it. I could not believe it. He does. He looks way younger and sounds way younger, too.
0: Yeah. I truly love those commercials. They're hilarious.
1: They are good. And,
0: but with that being said, you know, making sure that you're working because you want to work, not because you have to, right? He probably doesn't need to do that, but he's having fun. He enjoys it. I wonder what his retirement plan looks like, right? I bet you it's pretty sound because
1: he's got a good one.
0: The clients, I would say that the people we sit down with, I have a client, I met two clients in the last, or people that we newly started working with. They both work at Disneyland.
1: Just for fun?
0: Just for fun. They just want to get to talk to people every single day. And they do it because they get the grandkids in for, you know, better deals on tickets and deals on, you know,
1: their
0: passes
1: and
0: whatnot.
1: They want to talk to those Disney adults?
0: Yeah, well, maybe not all of them. Maybe the families more so. I won't get into
1: that. That sounds like my nightmare retirement scenario, but I'm happy for these clients.
0: They love it. They just, they're like, look, I'm so used to being social and hanging out with people all the time. Mm-hmm. And now I'm retired and, you know, my wife has her hobbies and I have my hobbies, but I just love going to Disneyland. There's no pressure. I don't have to do it. If I want to quit, I can, but it's a way I kind of get my social fix of meeting new people and just seeing all the smiles. But you know why they can do that?
1: They had a plan.
0: Because if they were trying to retire, they probably wouldn't be able to just live off. If they're living off Disneyland until they're like 85 years old, that's going to be a rough go, right? You got to be on your feet a lot, but they can do that because they have a retirement plan. And one of those clients, they've been with me for some time now, and I didn't even know he's doing that, right? He's working there just for a social outlet, but his retirement planning's fine. He actually just puts all this money towards his 401k. He doesn't need paychecks. It's because we've already built out his plan. He's comfortable in his roadmap. He knows where his paychecks are coming from. He has income from his fixed index annuities that we use quite a bit. That provides like a pension sort of income. He has his two social securities between him and his wife. His wife also has a pension. Their floor of income is fine. We have money performing in the market for the just-in-case bucket or to buy that new car. And they're simply working because they want to, not because they have to. And that should be everyone's goal. You're only doing it because you want to. And Paul is itching to get on here. So go ahead, Paul.
1: Give us your thoughts, Paul. Yeah.
2: You know, it's funny you brought that up. I would say every seminar we do, when clients come in for the first appointment, quite often, what do I hear? I'm the only one in the room for the first appointment. And what do I hear more often than not is, Paul, when are you going to retire? And I'm like, I don't feel like I'm working. You know, it's been said before.
8: I don't either.
2: If you're doing what you want to do, you've never worked a day in your life. I show up here, I do what I do, and I honestly don't feel like I'm working. I feel it's a great position to be in. I every day I'm not working. I'm just in there talking a bit, and then I hand it off to Travis.
0: Casey, have you ever seen the movie Weekend at Bernie's? Or are you too young for that?
1: I've never seen it, but I know the premise where their friend is. Okay. They have to make their friend seem alive for the weekend. Yeah. Yes. So that's going to be Paul.
0: That's going to be Paul
1: at the front desk of Ivanoff Wealth Management.
0: I'm just going to have him puppeting. I'm going to puppet him like Weekend at Bernie's.
2: My advice to that is preserve me very well.
0: Yeah.
2: So prolong my longevity.
0: I'm going to give you taxidermied.
1: You know, it's funny. I totally get when you're talking about those clients that wanted to keep working just because they want the social aspect, because I remember back during the COVID times when we went from being in the office to all of a sudden being at home nonstop, and you would think you would like, you know, no commute, hanging out at home, not having to get out of your PJs to go to work. And I absolutely hated it because I missed the camaraderie and the culture of being in an office, and I could not wait to get back. So I imagine that part where people enter retirement and they're so excited to enter retirement, they think it's going to be amazing. But then there's this big shock part that they probably didn't factor in for, of that they have lost that sense of community. They have lost that social aspect of their weekday lives. And, you know, I totally get, I don't know that Disneyland would be my choice, but I totally get wanting to keep going and keep working in retirement, not because you need the money, but because you just want something to do. You want that purpose.
0: Yeah, and exactly. Maybe it's not Disneyland, but it could be volunteering. We have a lot of clients that volunteer, right? And they don't get paid at all for that, but they do it because they want to help people, because they want to stay busy and they like giving back. But if you have a roadmap, if you have a retirement plan, it allows you to make those decisions. Now I'm volunteering and I'm using my time how I want to use my time. I like helping people out. And I think that's what it's all about. If you can have a plan, then you retire and you still need a purpose and you no longer have to work. I mean, you kind of accomplished your retirement goals, right? Now it's just making sure that your time is spent wisely and you're keeping the mind sharp. I don't know, you know, Disneyland, getting to hang out with people all day and probably a lot of younger people as well, keep their energy up. So, yeah, I have clients that love it. I have two employees that are former Disney, and they love it, and they still go to Disney all the time.
1: Do they?
0: I can't go there as much, but I do love their corn dogs. Those are pretty good. So I'll go there for that. And my kids love it, obviously.
1: That's the most expensive corn dog you'll ever eat in your life. I'll go to Disney just to have lunch and have a corn dog. No, but I'm fascinated by this couple. I want to talk about them a little bit more because you have the basics covered for them. So they're choosing to work. So how does having that plan set in place, having those basics covered, change the way that they are thinking about this next chapter? I imagine they're pretty happy every time you get to meet with them for a check-in.
0: Yeah, I mean, think about it. If you have three bad days at work, can you quit right now? Because they can.
1: Right.
0: They don't have to work there.
1: Right.
0: If they've had enough, they can just, you know, push their cars and be like, you know what, this was fun while it lasted. But how many people are still retiring and they don't know whether they can retire or not? In fact, that's a conversation we have at the seminar and with people all the time. You know, I've always been nervous to sit down with a financial advisor because I really don't know if I've done well enough, if I've saved enough. And then oftentimes those are sometimes the clients where I'm like, you're actually going to make more money while retired than working. So, you know, now it's on you. You know, chips are on your table. Do you want to push them in? Do you want to retire or do you want to keep working? And they don't have the option because they've never sat with a retirement planner to know if they can retire or not, versus these people are working and they're three bad days away. They can quit whenever they want. But we've done a really good design of retirement planning where they have that option. And a lot of people are listening to this maybe on the weekend, right? Today's Saturday. Mm-hmm. You don't want to work anymore. You know, on Monday, you got to wake up. What if you could retire right now? Would you do it? Do you want to find out if you can? That's why we build out the Ivanoff Retirement Roadmap. 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Again, that's 714-452-1955. 1-800-875-1955. 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
1: 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That's going to do it for us this week here on Ivanoff Retirement Insights. Paul, Travis, thank you both so much for your time today and for walking us through these really important conversations. The three of us are going to be back next week, same time, same place with more Retirement Insight. But until then, I'm going to hand it back over to you guys. Take us out today, my friends.
0: As I always say, you cannot get a second opinion from the person that gave you the first. 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But if you want to sit down with me, come hang out and we'll get to that second opinion.
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24: All right! Welcome to the show, everybody. I'm your host, Kenny Michaels. We are Striking Gold this morning. Welcome aboard. By the way, if you want to watch me do this show live, you can. You can go to YouTube and type in Striking Gold with Kenny Michaels, all one word, and you can watch me do the show live. I welcome you to join us on YouTube. All right, welcome to the show. I'm Kenny Michaels. This is Striking Gold. The number to get me live here in studio is 888-961-0222. Again, 888-961-0222. We have the amazing Wendy is on phones today. So you can call in. She'll take your call and she'll take your question and she'll get you connected to me. Okay? Welcome aboard. Wow! Wells Fargo came out last Sunday night and said, ready? Expect gold to double by the end of the year. Wow! Gold to double by the end of the year. That coincides with Chase Bank saying 10,000 by the end of the year. Because if gold doubles right now, you're going to 9,600. Holy smokes. What other investment can you put your retirement account in today that the experts are saying is going to double by the end of the year? Nothing. Except gold. That's what they're saying. Wells Fargo on Yahoo Finance said gold to double by the end of the year. Wow. And what's funny about that is a bank in Germany, listen to this, is telling all investors worldwide to put 45% of your portfolio in gold and 25% in silver. Wow. Now, I'm giving you all this information. However, here's the best part about gold and the worst part about stocks. When you are invested in paper, and ladies and gentlemen, paper is stocks, bonds, mutual funds, money in the bank. That's paper. When you're in paper, you're in the grasp of the government for taxes. You're in the grasp. They know where the money is, folks. It's in us old people, us seniors like me. But when you're in gold, it's in your grasp, not in theirs.

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There's a lot of gold companies. 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So if you Google my name and another company pops up, don't fall for it. You're too smart for that. If gold's going to double by the end of the year, according to Wells Fargo, who's in? Raise your hand so I can see you. Okay, I got already three people raise their hand. One in Tennessee, I see. One in Mississippi, and one's in Northern California. Fabulous. By the way, put your hand on the radio right now. Put your hand on the radio. Feel the warmth of my sincerity in this, folks. Move your retirement accounts to precious metals. We now have two large financial institutions that are saying gold's going to double by the end of the year. A German bank telling investors worldwide put 45% in gold and 25% in silver. Not a bad idea. Why are all these predictions changing? Why is everything going up for gold? It's pretty simple. The biggest reason that is fueling gold today. Ready? This is not coming from me. It's coming from Goldman Sachs, Chase Bank, Robert Kiyosaki, Ray Dalio, Citibank, Wells Fargo, Bank of America. Ready? The number one reason why we're fueling gold's fueling investor anxiety. That's what they said. Investor anxiety. Investor anxiety. Who the hell doesn't have anxiety with their retirement accounts and their money today? I bet you right now money and retirement accounts is the number one most anxiety, whatever you call it, anxiety thing out there right now. There is more anxiety about our money than anything else. The anxiety ends when you move to gold. Because everybody knows gold's a safe haven. Everybody knows from decades and decades and decades that moving to gold protects my money. Everybody knows that. When I say everybody, not the young people, to hell with the young people. They haven't even figured out how to get out of a paper bag yet. I'm talking about us seniors, someone like me who's 64. Okay? We know where the safety is. It's in gold. We are the ones that have the anxiety. Okay? We're the ones that have anxiety. Because we're trying to retire and we're like, whoa, do I have enough? That's where the anxiety is. And we're tired and we're pooped. And so how do we make sure our money's safe and makes money and we give the government less? Simple. We move to gold. Be bold.

0: move to gold. Gold will explode. Silver will deliver. The fact that we have two big institutions saying gold's going to double by the end of the year, what do they know that we don't? Who cares? Just follow it. Who cares what they know? Just follow it. You can call me here on the radio right now if you have a question about moving your retirement account or your money into gold. You can call me here right now, 888-961-0222. You're going to be on the phone with the good-looking, incredibly gorgeous Brad Pitt of Precious Metals, Kenny Michaels, that's me. And I'm going to change your life. Banks are closing accounts with no warning now. That's the newest article I read on Newsbreak. Because they're dealing with a de-risking review. What the hell is that? I've never even heard of that nonsense, but they're closing banks, or they're closing accounts with no warning. Everything we do today is government related. Think about it. The government knows what to tax. They tax where the money is. Where's the money? The money's in the seniors. The money's in us old people. The money's in us guys, because we've worked. We've invested over the years. We've accumulated. We've inherited. Right? And so all of a sudden, we have this wealth. Now, wealth can be defined by different numbers. I'm not saying everybody listening to this show is wealthy. But if you're a senior, the odds are you've got a nest egg somewhere. And Uncle Sam knows it. Why do they know? Because you're in paper. Paper is in the government grasp. Gold is in your grasp. Do you understand? I'm all for paying taxes. I know you probably think I'm crazy. I'm all for paying taxes. The government can't run without it. And I'm okay with paying my share. Totally. Totally. But I'm also a believer that as a senior, I'm 64, I should not have to pay what I was paying when I was 30 and 35 and 40. So my only way out is to take control of my retirement account, move it to gold. When you're in gold, you're in your own grasp. When you're in paper, you're in the government's grasp. When you're in paper, you're in the vision of the government. You're the target. You're in the scope of the government. The scope on a rifle, you know how they can see the little thing? That's you on the other end. The government's got their eye behind the scope, and they're like, there's a senior right there. That dude's got $300,000 in his IRA. Let's get after that guy. Come on, man. Let's get his money. But if that same dude that's in the scope moves his money to gold, all of a sudden they're like, where'd he go? We lost him. Where'd he go? He's no longer in our vision. Where'd he go? And that dude that moved his money now said, nah, Ali Ali oxen free. I'm in gold. The only way seniors can control what they owe the government when they pull money out of a retirement account is to move to gold. And you don't want to spend an arm and a leg on the gold and silver products. Product matters. There's no doubt. There's gold products that don't perform, silver products that don't perform, and then there are gold and silver products that do. No doubt. No doubt. You want the best metals at the best price? Golden Crest Metals. 888-406-6222. 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Or you can go to kennysgoldquiz.com and you'll get me, the good-looking dude. You can watch me on YouTube. Go to Striking Gold with Kenny Michaels. You can watch me do this show. You'll witness firsthand how good-looking I am. Okay? All right, the number to get me live here is 888-961-0222. That's the number to get me live. I'm Kenny Michaels. This is Striking Gold. This is the show Striking Gold. We already got a caller, so let's hit the phones. We're going to go to Sarah, I think, in Auburn, Washington. That's great. I love Washington, by the way. Sarah, welcome to the show.
1: Hi, Kenny. How are you?
0: I'm good. How are you today?
1: I'm doing well. I have to say I've been listening for the past couple of weeks, and I'm very surprised I got through to the most good-looking couple on air.
0: Yeah, you know what, ma'am? It was either you or I either had to take your call or the editor of GQ magazine to get me on, and I put him on hold for you. So go ahead.
1: Oh, I feel so special. So I am in my mid-40s. And my husband and I are thinking of investing in some more real estate. And we live in the south of Seattle in the burbs. And the real estate market has been interesting. We've seen appreciation rise significantly. And my question is real estate a home? Gold still play a role alongside it.
0: All right. So that's a great question. So I invest in real estate and I have a whopping ton of silver and gold, both in safes and also in my IRA. So here's my answer to that. Diversify, diversify, diversify. I'm a big real estate fan and I'm a big gold and silver fan, obviously. Let me tell you the biggest difference between the two, Sarah. When you buy real estate, it's never, ever, ever, ever private. Ever. It's never private. The government knows you have it. How do I know that? Because you pay real estate property taxes. That's how I know. But there's no tax on gold. They'll never know you have it. It'll transfer to your heirs with no government involvement when you die. Real estate is not that way. So there's a lot of advantages for privacy, no tax on gold. Now, does real estate grow? Sure. If you're in a real estate market where real estate values are going up, great. But remember, when real estate grows and you sell that home, right, you pay a tax, right, on what you made. Mm-hmm. Where in gold, it's private from the government. So I'm not against real estate, not at all. But I wouldn't just invest in real estate. I like real estate because it's a hard physical asset. Yes, that's important. But gold gives you privacy and gives you the ability to transfer wealth to your next generation with zero government involvement. And when you buy gold, if you buy from the right place, there's no fees, there's no taxes, there's no reporting it to the government. Nobody knows you have it. And when you sell back, same thing. There's no fees, no commissions if you go to the right place, and the government doesn't know you sold it back. So there's a level of privacy that gold has. Here's a question for you, Sarah. Do you know how much gold is in Fort Knox?
1: No.
0: Okay, and you don't know, because, and that was a good answer, by the way, so you passed the test. So the reason you don't know, I don't know either, believe it or not, and I'm the best-looking gold guy there is, and I don't know. And I don't know, and you don't know, and none of us know, because the government keeps their mouth shut, because the gold in Fort Knox is private. Only the government knows. And I'm okay with that. You want to know why, Sarah? Because the gold I have, it's private for me too. They don't know what I have. So you can keep your little secret, Mr. Government, and I'm going to keep my little secret. Gold doesn't discriminate. It allows us both to be private. Does that make sense?
1: Yeah, no, that's a very interesting take on that.
0: So you know, you can't just constantly invest in things that are in the grasp of the government. Otherwise, you're just feeding them at the end. So, put some money in physical gold and silver. If it's money you have in the bank, you can make a direct purchase. 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Sarah, did I answer your questions?
1: Yeah, that was very helpful. So thank you.
0: Now, I do have one question for you. So Wells Fargo has now said last Sunday, they came out and said they expect gold to double by the end of the year. Holy smokes. JP Morgan also said they think gold's going to hit 10,000. If gold doubles, according to Wells Fargo, it'll be at about 96, 9700 if it doubled from today. That's in what? 7 months? 7 months away, yeah? 7 months. Do you think your real estate investment is going to double in 7 months?
1: That is a hard no.
0: Okay. Yeah, that's a hard no. Yeah, exactly. So, all I'm saying is, if they're right, if Wells Fargo's right, if Chase is right, if Bank America's right, if Goldman Sachs is right, think about investing in something that can double and remain private from the government. Think about that. It's the best of both worlds for people like you and me. Now, I'm much older than you, but that doesn't mean anything. You sound pretty smart for 40 years old.
1: Well, thank you.
0: Yes. And so I think you and your husband, if you're investing in real estate, there's nothing wrong with that. I'm not telling you not to do that. But remember, real estate, like stocks, like money in the bank, like bonds, like mutual funds, like crypto, is all the government has their vision on all of it. And the government knows where the money is, right? It's in seniors. It's not in a young person. A young person today can't find their way out of a paper bag. Okay? So they know where the money is. The money's in us older folks. So protect some of your money. Get it in your grasp, not in theirs. Does that make sense?
1: Yeah, that's very helpful.
0: Good. Well, listen, you call Golden Crest Metals, get your medals, 888-406-6222, or you can go to kennysgoldquiz.com, and I'll call you when I'm no longer on air. Okay?
1: Sounds good. Thanks, Kenny.
0: You're welcome. Thanks for tuning in. Really appreciate it. You can also watch this show, by the way, on YouTube. If you go to YouTube and type in Striking Gold with Kenny Michaels, you'll see proof that I'm good looking. Okay?
1: I believe it.
0: All right. Have a great day. Thanks for tuning in. God bless.
1: You
0: too. Bye-bye. All right. I'm Kenny Michaels. This is Striking Gold. All right. The number to get me live, 888-961-0222. That's the number to get me live. So, you know, again, and listen. I know we're going to go to break here in a minute, but I got to tell you something. The fact that a German bank, according to International Business Times, a German bank is telling investors worldwide to put 45% in gold and 25% in silver. Wow. Even internationally, they're seeing what's going on and they're moving to gold. What are you doing? Let's go. Want growth? Want safety? Want low risk? Want lower exposure to Uncle Sam? I want some significant growth, according to Wells Fargo and Chase. Call Golden Crest Metals, 888-406-6222. Get your retirement account moved to gold. Get your cash moved to gold and silver. And if you want me to do it, Kenny'sGoldQuiz.com. We'll take a quick break. We'll be right back.

0: f***ing gold. Hopefully you are. The number to get me live, 888-961-0222. That's the number to get me live. You can also go to kennysgoldquiz.com. You can also watch me do this show live on YouTube. Go to YouTube and type in Striking Gold with Kenny Michaels, and here I am. You'll see my beautiful Brad Pitt face. Hey, I'm hearing myself in my headset. Am I supposed to? Anyway, okay, good. Just want to make sure that's right. All right, I have something to tell you. For those of you that work for the government, you have a retirement account called the TSP, Thrift Savings Plan. The post office, 2 weeks ago, there was a big article that they are having trouble funding pensions. They're running out of money. That's what the article said. They're running out of money. Not a surprise. The government's $40 trillion in debt. Not a surprise. That government agencies are running out of money. And if the post office is running out of money and can't fund pensions, so think about it. If the company you have a 401k with was running out of money, what would happen to your 401k? Well, it would go away, or it would. No, the employer wouldn't put money in it anymore because they don't have any money, right? So if the post office now can't fund pensions, the government's running out of money, then your thrift savings plan is not safe. You're invested in somebody. You're invested with someone that's running out of money. Take your thrift savings plan, move it to gold. Move it to silver. Gold and silver never run out of money because gold and silver is pure money. It's real money. Okay? Those of you that have followed me for years now on the radio know that I'm a big Bible reader and I believe in that book. That's my owner's manual. And it does say that investing in gold and silver gives us divine peace and divine wealth. I trust that book. I can say firsthand, I trust that book because it's never let me down yet. And so you don't run out of money if you invest in real money. And when you're with the government, when you're invested in items that are controlled by the government, you're subject to what they do. And they know where your money is. Even if you think they don't, they do. Because everybody's a snitch to the government. Everybody's a snitch. But if I take my IRA and I roll it tax-free, penalty-free, which I've done years ago, and I'm killing it in my IRA because of the gold and silver products that I own, I'm killing it with my investment in my safes at home because of the products I own, and now it's your turn. But what I'm telling you is if you move your money into low-risk, low-tax, high-growth, when I say low-tax, I mean the government doesn't have its grasp on your account. Listen, if you keep your retirement account in stocks because your financial guy tells you to hell with that guy. But anyway, if he tells you to, he tells you to because he's making a commission on you, not because he cares about you. But as long as you keep your money with him, there's going to come a time when you're going to have to take the money out. And when you do, you're going to pay through the nose. But if you move it to gold, if you be bold and you move to gold, you'll be sold on the fact that when you take money out, aha, all of a sudden, more of it's in your grasp and less in theirs. I want to talk about something. People have been asking me, and I thought I would address this, and I've been waiting to address it because I want to, everything I do here, I try to explain in layman's terms I don't talk big words because people don't understand big financial words. And my audience is our busy people, and my audience just want the straight scoop to where they understand. The reason you're hearing so much talk about gold, and Newsmax is now had a big article about gold, about igniting gold to 8,000 and silver to 275, because of something called debasement. Now you're thinking, Mr. Michaels, you're going to these big words. I don't know what it means. I know that. I'm going to help you. What debasement means, when you hear the words, we're in a debasement cycle. All that means is that the governments and the central banks around the world are printing more money to help relieve the debt load that they carry. So in other words, the United States is $40 trillion in debt, right? What's our answer to that? We always print more money. That's called the debasement cycle. So we print more money to help with our debt. But when you do that, you create inflation. And you weaken the dollar. So where do investors go? And investors are you and me. Where do they go? They go to gold. You understand? So as long as this country goes through the process of printing money, our money becomes worthless. And so investors like you and me go to gold. Okay? When you go to gold, you're bold, you're sold, and you're golden. No pun intended. Gold will explode, silver will deliver. That's it, man. Plain and simple. And Wells Fargo just announced gold's going to double by the end of the year. Chase Bank said the same thing. Okay? Newsmax is saying gold to 8,000, which is almost double, silver to 275. Bank of America, silver to 350. I can keep going on and on and on. And now, Yahoo Finance said, America may be opening up a nuclear option again. That doesn't mean nuclear war. What it means is there was a nuclear option in 1933 when the government pulled back gold and 2 days later brought it back 75% higher. That's called revaluing gold and silver. Now there's chit-chat about that happening again with Trump. Okay, if that's true, and if Trump is opening up America's biggest gold reserve right now and brought in $100 million worth of gold from Venezuela and said no tariff on gold, what does all that mean, man? What does all that mean, baby? It means that not only am I good looking, but it means the whole world, including our country, is going to gold. That's what it means. So join the party. Keep your money. Get the growth. Okay, let's go to the phones. We got a caller who's been ultra patient. We're going to go to Bobby from Henderson, Nevada. I love Henderson, Nevada. That town is booming, by the way. Bobby, welcome to the show.
1: Thank you, Kenny. How are you today?
0: I am, Bobby, any more blessed, I'd be up with the Lord, sir. Go ahead.
1: Fantastic. I am not 59 and a half, and I cannot roll over my 401k. So what I did this week was I didn't want to take my cash out of my bank account. I for serious reasons that, you know, I just don't really need to do that right now. What I did was I bought an ETF of GLD and SLV.
0: Aye.
1: I was curious to know what your thoughts are.
0: Here it comes.
1: Oh no, this is bad news.
0: Well, here it comes, brother. So GLD and SLV, okay. I've always said on my shows for years, there is no such thing as paper gold and paper silver. There is no such a thing. It's like me telling you, hey, you should own a gun to protect your family. And you say to me, no, Mr. Michaels, I'm good. I have stock in Smith & Wesson. Well, explain to me how the stock in Smith & Wesson will protect you from the burglar climbing in your window. What are you going to do, wave the stock at him and go, you better go, I got stock in Smith & Wesson? Okay, in 2008, when the market crashed, GLD and SLV crashed with everything else, but the physical metal exploded 330%. Here's what I would recommend. You say, I don't want to take money out of the bank. You know, in about 2 weeks, the new Fed chair takes over, Bobby. And his number one goal is to appease President Trump and lower interest rates. And when that happens, your money, which is already worthless in the bank, becomes even more worthless in the bank. Now, I'm not telling you to take it all out, but I would get my hands on the physical stuff, first of all. Secondly, you made a good comment about your 401k because you're not 59 and a half, and it's from your current job. I do want to tell you, here's a question I have for you. Have you ever rolled any money into that 401k from a previous one?
1: A good question. I did that approximately 10 years ago.
0: Okay, and, stop. So most of the time when you do that, even though you're not 59 and a half, the money you moved from a previous job into this one, that money you can move into gold, into a gold IRA, silver IRA. So, first of all, you can probably move that money. So, I don't know how much that was, but whatever you moved from the old 401k to put into this one, there's a 75% chance you can move that money.
1: Mm-hmm.
0: Now, anything you've contributed at the new company, no, you can't move. But if you did put money into this 401k from a previous, you can do it. And if you did, you should move it. Because now you'll be moving into physical gold and silver, not some stupid stock. If I said to you right now, do you own gold and silver? You see, yeah, Mr. Michaels, I have GLD and SLV. You're lying to me. You don't own gold and silver. You own stock, period.
1: Paper. Yeah,
0: I get it. You own stock. That's what you own. And I've always said that stuff is trash. Because the minute the market tanks, so does your GLD and SLV. Now, your financial guy is going to say, well, you know, GLD and SLV, you're invested in mining, and with gold going up, everybody's mining. That's the BS story they give you. Here's the truth. Some of the biggest silver mining companies in this country have shut their doors because they can't mine enough silver. So why would I want to own SLV, which is mining stock, if they're having trouble mining silver? I would rather own the physical silver where the demand is high and supply is low. And if you took economics like I did, we know what that means, brother.
1: Yeah.
0: Yeah. So here's what I would do. You can call 888-406-6222. That's Golden Crest Metals. You'll get somebody right now. They'll put you on my calendar for us to see if we can move what you rolled into your 401k from the previous, or you can go direct to kennysgoldquiz.com. And then that'll come to my email, and I'll call you. No one else will call you. I will call you and get you set up, and let's see if we can take the money you moved from the old job and at least put that into a precious metals IRA and get it out of the government radar. Does that make sense, brother?
1: Absolutely. I have to look into, I don't recall back 10 years ago what I rolled in.
0: Well, it's pretty simple. Number one, you can probably call the company you're with now and say, hey, about 10 years ago, I had another job and I moved money from that 401k into yours. Can you tell me how much that was? Don't tell them, oh, I'm going to gold. Don't say blah, blah when blah will do, right? But call them up and say, hey, I never remembered that amount. Can you tell me what that amount is, please? They'll have record of it right there.
1: Of course.
0: Right, and then you'll know the amount. And then you go to kennysgoldquiz.com. As soon as you, you know, gather yourself together after you see how good looking I am, once you get past that, you fill out, you answer the two questions on the quiz. And then it comes to my email, and I'll call you. When I call you, say, hey, I called them. I moved 25,000. I moved 35,000. I moved whatever the number is. And we'll get that stuff into gold, baby. Physical gold. Physical. Olivia Newton-John said it best. Bobby, let's get physical.
1: Great quote. Let me ask you another question. Because I have this cash in my 401k. What do you recommend I do with it?
0: Well, unfortunately,
1: not the money that I can roll over, but the money that I physically have as cash in my 401k.
0: Well, again, if it's in the 401k, I'm not going to tell you to take it out because that will trigger a taxable event for you.
1: Oh, yeah. Yeah, I'm not touching it.
0: Right.
1: I just
0: want
1: to know if you have any
0: suggestions. The problem is it's cash in the 401k. I mean, it would still be a rollover. And unfortunately, you can't roll that over to gold. I don't know.
1: Exactly.
0: I mean, you're asking me what to invest in. I don't know because I'm not a paper fan. I see what's going on in the world.
1: Right.
0: I see where the government's targeting getting tax money from. And they're coming after guys like me, who's a senior. They're coming after seniors. It's sad, but they're coming after seniors. So,
1: yeah,
0: so
1: absolutely.
0: If it were me, I'd put it in gold. But in order for you to do that, and you can't roll it, you're going to have to withdraw it, and that's going to trigger a taxable event.
1: A huge taxable event.
0: I understand. I understand. I don't know what to tell you. I don't know what to say. I mean, anything you do in your 401k, you know that's an uninsured account, by the way. Anything you do in that 401k is going to go into paper for now. Except for that money you move from the old one. That I can probably get into gold. Real gold.
1: Yeah, I'm going to look into that. That's a very good idea.
0: Thank you. Yeah, I've had a few good ideas in my life. The first one was following Jesus. That was the first one. And then the second one was doing this radio show years ago. And the third one was marrying my wife. And I have to say that because she's tuning in right now. Okay, so, okay?
1: Unfortunately, I'm agnostic. And I when I met my wife, it turned out very positive for me.
0: Good for you.
1: And sometimes was a very hectic life before her.
0: Yeah, I understand.
1: So she's not listening, but one day I will tell her that I rolled my 401k into gold and silver, and hopefully it will bounce high and we'll be
0: well.
1: In good
0: hopefully
1: shape.
0: That one day will be sooner than later, young man. Okay?
1: Thanks, Kenny.
0: All right, buddy. Have a wonderful weekend, okay?
1: You too.
0: Thank you. God bless. Bye-bye. All right. The number to get me live, 888-961-0222. If you think so, it's kind of funny. I told a guy agnostic, God bless. Whatever. Never know. Never know. We always get them coming. Never know. All right. Anyway, I'm not going there. Okay, let's go. Anyway, so money in the bank. You know, bank accounts, I've read on the Newsbreak article, banks are closing accounts with no warning. Okay. It happened to be that I had a customer call me who told me about the article. I looked it up. He told me about it because it happened to him. Want to talk about embarrassment? Takes his wife out for her birthday, goes to dinner, gives the debit card, knows he has the money, and the debit card gets declined. And he's like, I don't understand. And so he found another way to pay and did some homework and found out the bank closed his account. No warning, no letter, no phone call, no text. Just close the account. And he went into the bank and he said, I don't understand. Why'd you close my account? Well, we're doing a de-risking review. Can I ask somebody a question here, please? Could somebody please call into this show and explain to me what the hell is a de-risking review? I'm clueless here. If you work in the banking industry, call me right now and tell me what that means. 888-961-0222. Because I'm as lost as the dude who had his account closed. The point I'm getting at is, if your money is in paper, you have no control. Not in your stocks, not in your bank. You have no control. When your money is in paper, you are a puppet. You are a marionette puppet with your arms going diddle-diddle-diddle-diddle-diddle-diddle-diddle-diddle-diddle. That's it, with the string and the guy and the guy up above that's monitoring that whole arms and legs with you moving in your head is the dude at the bank and the government. They're just, and you're going diddle-diddle-diddle-diddle. That's it. So, even marionette puppets move to gold. Do you understand? Because they're tired of being controlled by a string. They're tired of being controlled by something other than themselves. You have money in the bank and they close your account. They have the right to close your account. Did you know that when you open a bank account, the small print says it's their money, not yours. They give you a promissory note. That disgusts me. You have an IRA. You're in stocks. You're controlled by the government. You're in their vision. You're in their grasp. Move to gold. Keep your money. Don't give your money. Keep your money. All right. 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Thanks for tuning into the show. God bless. See you guys next week. Bye-bye.

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18: Thank you very much. It's a pleasure to be here.
17: Before we get going, what I like to do is a quick Q&A, rapid fire. You got to answer really quick. It gets the mouth moving and the brain working. Are you ready?
18: Sure.
17: Okay. Ski or beach vacation?
18: Beach vacation.
17: Beatles or Stones?
18: Beatles.
17: Tom Brady or Michael Jordan?
18: Michael Jordan.
17: Sean Connery or Daniel Craig?
18: Sean Connery.
17: Star Wars or Godfather?
18: Godfather.
17: Celebrity people say you remind them of?
18: I think the Godfather, you know, Al Pacino.
17: Al Pacino.
18: Because they call me the Don.
17: The Don, okay.
18: In the family. And it has nothing to do with...
17: Okay, well, you're with an Italian-American over here, too, so right. It's a good combination.
18: We, you know, I'm one of nine siblings, and I'm like the person who overlooked the family.
17: Nine siblings.
18: Them. Yeah, so they call me the Don.
17: What we'd like to do today is get through the entrepreneurial journey.
18: Okay.
17: How you eventually got to the point where you've become the CEO of this huge automotive dealership group. What was the first dealership?
18: It was Mercedes-Benz of Encino.
17: Mercedes-Benz of Encino.
18: Yeah, that was a big purchase. We were,
17: You didn't start that small. You went to a major area in the valley,
18: right,
17: to top end car company.
18: But you know, I had a reputation with the OEMs, where in the Middle East, because the company that I was running is a TPA, third party administrator. We, being the CEO of that group. All our relationships were with the OEMs, like Mercedes, BMW, Volkswagen, Audi, Porsche, Toyota, and so on. And we did programs for them on a white label. So and we were very successful for them. So I really had an opportunity to meet many of them that were very pleased with our performance on their behalf. So when I decided to buy a Mercedes dealership, actually, it was brought to my attention. Mercedes is a fantastic brand, and it was a very good collaboration between Mercedes.
17: Was it an existing dealership when you bought it?
18: Yes. The dealership does very well. It's from the top dealerships in the region in California. And I have a great team, and they are totally empowered. I meet with the team once a week and via Zoom or in person, and we share ideas, and it's very successful.
17: And what was your next dealership?
18: The next dealership, I purchased Mercedes-Benz of Valencia and came down to Los Angeles.
17: What an incredible building. I was just there recently, as you know, and it just I walked in, first of all. The size of it is immense. But what struck me was I was just looking at the floors in the service area where you drive in, and it looked like you could eat off that driveway. It was meticulously and just done so well. The way cars were moving in and out, is usually when you pull in to get your car serviced, you're usually waiting and they're moving stuff around. They don't have the space, the people. But this is run like a machine. This was just, I was awed by how well it was run, how clean it was, how meticulous it was, detail focused.
18: Well, thank you for that. You know, when I purchased Kia downtown Los Angeles, it was in a different property. You know, I purchased it in 2017. By 2018, that dealership became the number one dealership in the nation, or number two.
17: Wow.
18: So it was competing with another dealership I had that I purchased later, which is Kia of Carson. And they were number one, number two, you know, always competing with each other. But still, I wasn't satisfied with the way the property is. So we negotiated a deal across the street, and I was able to put exactly my aspirations in that dealership. Of course, together with the designers that we put, and also with Kia, and we were able to put a dealership that is, I think, the only dealership of its kind in the world.
17: You have areas where people could go in there and work. It's you don't feel like you're in a dealership. It's almost like an area for executives to take a break while they're waiting for their car. And you've got these great areas, almost like the Delta Lounge, or the Delta, not even Delta, the Delta One Lounge at the airport, where people get in and they've got that sort of treatment.
18: The reason why I called my group Trophy Automotive is because our objective is anything we work with, irrespective of the brand, becomes a Trophy dealership. And Trophy dealership, you know, you can always make a quick buck in a business, but can you have that business everlasting for you and for those that work with you? This requires a significant sacrifice from the beginning. So I want every customer that comes into our dealerships not only enjoy the time when they purchase the car, but also when they continue owning that car. And as long as the customer knows that when they come to the dealership, they're going to get our best attention. We give them the most comfortable space to sit and wait, if they like to wait. Or if they want to take a loaner, of course, we will make that available for them. And during that period while they're waiting, because we're working on their car, we want to make sure that they are very comfortable. They're enjoying the space. It's much more comfortable, no pressure space. And I'd really like to invite your listeners to visit the dealership to understand what we're talking about.
17: Absolutely. Once again, we're here talking with Nasser Wattar, the chairman and CEO of Trophy Automotive Group. They've got Mercedes-Benz and Kia dealerships. They've got Mercedes-Benz in Encino and in Valencia.
18: Valencia. Kia downtown.
17: And Kia downtown.
18: And Kia of Cerritos.
17: And Kia of Cerritos.
18: And Kia of Carson.
17: And Kia of Carson. Thank you so much for being on with us today.
18: Thank you.
17: And once again, this is Paul Corvino, Division President of iHeartMedia, saying thank you for listening to another episode of CEOs You Should Know.
18: Thank you so much.
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25: 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This is The Real Money Pros live right here. Financial advice on the air. Alexandra Lundgren, I'm Brian Wiley. It's the second hour of our program. If you missed the first hour, go to therealmoneypros.com. 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You can text us right now, 979-596-6639. We can talk about markets, investing, estate planning, taxes, all of it. In fact, we've been talking all about all of those components just in our management team as well, deciding that we believe that we're probably going to bring tax preparation into our office simply because we need to have completion. We want to have it be done quickly. And we also think if we get done a lot less expensively. And we realize that the vast majority of the tax advice that is given to our clients is given by us.
0: The other thing is I can do much better tax planning for somebody when I have a copy of their taxes, especially a couple of years worth, and trying to get people to remember to bring it in and or send it to us is very difficult. So if I was just in that flow to begin with, that would help a lot.
25: Yep. And that was kind of, it's always been my theory, which is, gosh, we want to be really good at what we do. We want to be able to offer Social Security advice to people or tax advice to people. But then the amount of time it takes to train. So we finally figured it out, which is, oh, I got it. I have to be good enough to identify when to kick it over to the best person to get the result done. Otherwise, sometimes I can just handle it. Phone lines are open, 979-59-MONEY, and being patient on the line and staying on through the break. We really appreciate that. We have Cheryl calling out of Idaho. Cheryl, thanks for calling the Real Money Pros. What can we do for you?
1: Thank you.
25: Hi.
1: Thanks for having me.
25: Oh, yeah, thank you. So what's going on, Cheryl?
1: Hi. My husband passed away last year suddenly, and I am 64. I had a great job, but I've been in hospitality for the last 25 years, and after he died, I was just completely burnt out.
0: Fair. And I condolences on that.
1: Basically, thank you. Thank you. It was a surprise from diagnosis to death was 30 days.
25: What?
1: So it was a big deal. It was a big deal. So I'm still kind of reeling from that, but I did basically retire. I came out to Idaho in November of last year. My son has an ADU on his property, so I basically don't have any living expenses at this point, which is good because I don't have any money. So I do have about – go ahead, sorry.
25: No, we're listening to your story. It's so unfortunate. I'm sorry to hear it. But on the other hand, we're glad you're bringing it to
1: us.
25: Because I think there's going to be a lot inside this story that people need to hear. So please continue.
1: Yeah. So I have about $75,000 in the bank from a house I sold in New Jersey. We didn't have a lot of equity in it. We had only been there about 3 years. So I have a little bit of money in the bank. I do have another home that I am preparing for sale, which should net me, after capital gains and everything else, because it's not a primary residence, should net me about $250,000. I am collecting Social Security. I have to sign up for Medicare next year when I turn 65 in January. And so basically I'm looking at that $250,000 and how to, honestly, I'm 64. I'm not going to build $1 million, but at least give me some supplemental to my Social Security. So what would be the best way, do you think, for me to go about

0: And did you have earned income during your working years, assuming you had actually had your own account or your own working income?
1: Yeah.
2: Absolutely. I'm collecting my own.
1: Okay.
2: I'm not eligible to get survivor benefits. I'm 67. That's my full retirement age.
0: Well,
1: actually you are. You're eligible at age 60 to get survivor benefits. And it might be worth
2: Isn't it just a percentage?
1: Necessarily. No, you may be able to receive exactly how much he was getting. So I would definitely make a phone call and or go online to find out, because age 60 is the age at which a widow or widower can apply for survivor benefits. And it, depending on when the other person started, it can reduce it a little bit, but there is a point where it's never going to get bigger. And you may have already hit that point where it is the max amount of a survivor benefit. So I would definitely make that phone call and or get online and check into that.
2: Perfect. I will. Thank you.
1: Yeah.
0: Cheryl.
1: But that's only one part.
0: You had mentioned that you're in Idaho, right?
2: I am.
0: Okay. And so you came out of another state. Is that where you're selling the house?
2: I'm selling a house in Montana. It is not my primary residence.
0: Okay.
2: It's been a rental for the last few years.
1: Two years?
2: It's been a rental for about 4 years.
1: 4 years. Okay. Sorry. I thought I heard two.
0: Okay. Yeah, because...
1: Because then I got really excited.
0: Yeah. Well...
1: It's okay.
2: I said for the last few, so yeah, I get it.
1: Okay, sorry.
0: Yeah, there's a step up in basis and things like that that need to be talked about. Have you found a new accountant to work with in Idaho?
2: I have not. I have been looking. I had a tax preparation done for this year. They did really well. Great. I am looking for kind of a financial advisor accountant. We've never had an accountant. My husband was super smart and he took care of all of that except for savings. We had an experiential life. We traveled a lot and worked where we wanted to play. So.
1: Nice.
0: Well,
1: there's value in that.
0: I mean, my best suggestion right now is just finding out that you're in a state that is very close to us, of course, and we're actually, in fact, in it. In my heart, I'm just telling you right now, I think you ought to contact Alex, who is sitting right now next to me, because she has answers to the Social Security questions. She can help you through this. And Alex and I have worked together for how long ago did we start this?
1: Probably a little over 10.
0: A little over 10 years now. And we've actually become the place where we've taken a lot of widows and helped them sort things out through the probates, through the entire process, and can bring the right professionals to the point where I've actually said this, which is if we have a woman that needs to be caught up on all of this stuff and get the right plans, we would actually send them to Alex specifically in our office. So if you are willing, then you can leave your number with our call screener and she'll call you on Monday, I suppose. You could take care of that and get that done. But for everybody to understand, there's this process that you have to go. So when your husband passed away, did he have a trust or a will in place?
2: We had a will. We had everything in place. There was no probate. New Jersey just basically looked at our paperwork and signed everything over to me. So there's nothing that... and probate. Everything is done on that end.
0: And you've gone through and done research on any potential life insurance policies that may have been out there, even the ones that are questionable. It looks like maybe you stop paying for it anytime, something like that. You've called and found those?
2: We only had one life insurance through my job. It was very small for my spouse, and that covered his final expenses.
0: Okay, good. All right. And then is probate closed?
2: It is.
0: Okay, good.
1: Nice.
0: All right. Well, I mean, you're in a position of control where it's nice because you could actually sit down and start getting to work on making these decisions, whereas oftentimes we're waiting for title changes, probate authorizations to be made by the court to allow things to be changed and so on. So you're in a good spot from that standpoint. It sounds like he left you well. It's just now we've got to figure out a way to make it work well, right?
1: Yeah.
2: Yeah, exactly. I always wanted to sell the house in Montana once we lived out of state. And he's like, no, that's all I have to leave you. So just hold on. Because I tend to, you know, knee jerk, and I'm, and

0: now a year later, I'm looking and saying, well, shit, I'm sorry. Sorry, didn't mean to say that. Should I have quit my job? I had a good job, but it was a very, very stressful. Hospitality is like one of the most stressful positions, yeah. And I was completely burnt out.
1: That's okay.
0: You know, it's full blown.
1: Yeah, you got to take care of yourself.
0: I just want to make smart decisions.
1: Okay.
0: Yeah.
2: Well, if anything, get the Social Security part of it fixed. And I get that fixed right away.
1: The other thing that gets missed a lot is make sure that you are getting a step up in basis on that Montana property to when he passed away so that you're not going to have to pay gains on that portion.
2: Yeah, and some research maybe on if extra things were actually purchased for the property, such as you put a new roof on it, like you might be able to increase that, save yourself some tax money. But Cheryl, I hope we talk to you again. This is Real Money Pros. We'll be right back.
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2: 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Cheryl, thanks for the phone call. Sensitive stuff, very much so. And something that's just been a part of our job. And the way that I feel is, well, she called the program, you know, we got to get on with the questions. Otherwise, start hearing that story. And I want to hear the story. I'd like to know the details. And sometimes that it does adjust the plan itself and it needs to be expressed. But this is a fact that most couples will go through.
1: Well, somebody's going to die.
2: I mean, all of us are going to die. Unless they both go at the same time, which, you know, we both fell asleep at the same time and didn't wake up. That'd be great. But the fact is that this is going to happen, so there's got to be some sort of a plan. Now, between couples, it's kind of the question that gets avoided.
1: Well, and from the person who sits in here a lot of times with a widow, because statistically, the wife is going to live longer, and not always, but quite often they do. I want to say to you guys that are doing this on your own and running everything, that's fantastic. But if you are always talking about how you're saving all these fees and you've got it down and then you don't have a plan in place and this your wife isn't involved, she comes in and she feels like she is supposed to do what you did because it saves so much money with no idea how to do it. And so a lot of times you leave her in a really bad spot because she has guilt if she doesn't do it herself. So have a plan for the person who's going to stay alive to continue what you've built and started if you're self-investing and creating your income plan, please.
2: So the news, like it sounds, and that's a situation. We've actually had a client that went through another similar situation with this. And in that fact, that one in fact was, I know that you're going to know who I'm talking about. It was a doctor at pancreatic cancer. And it
1: went pretty fast.
2: It just went fast. It was horrible, actually. And it caught the entire family by surprise. And there was a lot of things that were done in the right ways. And then some things that needed some cleaning up. But it was all done with great intentions.
1: Absolutely.
2: The other part of it is we had a spouse that was there to take care of the family. And that was the purpose. What had happened was it was sudden.
1: Very sudden.
2: I have things right now I can tell you that I need to change in my estate plan.
1: Oh, I bet most people do, unless you literally just finished.
2: Cobbler's kids have no shoes, right? And so I am, honestly, if I could not talk to another estate planning attorney soon, that would be great because we do it on a professional level. I'm doing it on a family level. And now to me, to suck it up and go do it on a personal level. I just don't care to have the conversation. So what I'm doing is I'm leaving my family at risk of having to make decisions that they may not know either technically how to do it, or they may not know my intentions.
1: Well, and we are currently redoing ours this year because the kids are both at the ages they'd have got all the money anyway. So yeah, time to fix it. But the other thing is those other documents, the end of life, like if who decides if it's time to take you off support? Who decides all those things? I think it's really important if your kids, if you don't have a document, but it might fall to your kids, tell them what you want so they know and they're not guessing. I mean, what a terrible situation to guess what your parent would have wanted.
2: So I was in a meeting with my wife not long ago, and it was in front of a professional that was there to give her advice. I was just there kind of the support and listening to it. But every time we'd ask a question, the professional on the other side of the table, even when my wife asked the question, looked at me with the answer and would kind of explain everything looking at me. And it started to bother me. I'm thinking, well, she's the one that's got the questions. Why are you not answering back to her? And I think what it was either she thought she needed to impress me, or maybe she thought I was the one making the ultimate decision, which she is completely wrong about that, because Sunny's perfectly capable of making her decisions on this one. Now, this happens with couples frequently with their financial advisors, where yeah, a married couple sitting in front of, let's say, me, and she asks her question, but he asks most of the questions, and he, like, maybe I know that he makes all the decisions, so I keep answering back to him because he's going to be the one that gives me the business or whatever it's going to be. This is really poor practice.
1: That's terrible.
2: The advisor should, in fact, be trying to catch the spouse up all the way up to the limits of what the spouse is interested in knowing about, but making sure that they are as current as possible all the way through the process. Secondly, I've always suggested that the advisor, when the, let's say, the husband keeps showing up for the meetings and she keeps finding reasons to not show up, find something to bring her in so you can get her up to speed.
1: Yeah, I don't want to be anybody's other woman.
2: And this is the reason for it. We had Cheryl's phone call, and sounds like her husband really had his stuff together. He planned well. They did. They had great things during the marriage, but now she's got to try to figure out where to pick up the pieces and to get caught up on a system that has got exponentially more complex during the time of the marriage where she wasn't looking at it.
1: Yeah.
2: So that's it. So you match make them, but better yet, for you out there in a married situation that you're handling all these things or you're handling a lot of things, either bring them up to speed, find somebody that's going to take care of it for them, or make notes.
1: Both would be great, or all three would be great. Yeah, there are several couples that I meet with annually, and we just review where they're at, what's going on, decisions that have been made, and talk about where everything is, truly with the intent that if something happens to the husband, I'm pretty current on the situation and the wife can just come right in.
2: My son and I are working on a car that he and I built up together, and it's got some specialized parts in it, and I said, I got to add some oil to it. And he says, hey, you got that oil appearance in the cabin. I said, well, you can't. We got to find the book because it's got specific oil that I'm not changing. And I don't know where the book is. I finally find the book. And as if I was passing on to Cooper, I said, look, here's the hydraulic fluids, the superchargers fluid and all this stuff and motor oil. And I'm using this brand and all this other stuff. And I said, I don't even know why it matters. But anyway, if something happens, Coop, all of it's right here in this book. You got to open up. Now that's okay, because I'm telling him where it is, but I'm not telling Sunny where it is. I didn't tell her. Meaning, I got to at some point say, yeah, if somebody ever needs to buy that car, there is a complete book of everything that's been changed on that car. It's all in there.
1: Yeah.
2: To include specs on which fluids to use, a whole bit. The buyer would like to know that. In fact, it would even maximize the selling price to be able to show that you have that. Now, somebody's got to know it's there.
1: Absolutely. Or it does no good.
2: No good otherwise. So what is the plan? I actually do a password sharing app, by the way.
1: Remind us of that one. We were talking about it the other day.
2: I don't know that you should use this. I use SecureSafe, but I think the Apple password manager is perfectly good. And
1: and you can put a beneficiary on there.
2: The Google one is perfectly good. But the point more than anything is to use one and to let somebody know how to get it. I liked SecureSafe at the time because I also pay for a little extra service that they keep searching the public database. Because you imagine, let's say I ended up dead. How would they know? And maybe there's a family sitting in a probate court saying, we can't get into this account. We don't know where his accounts are. And so it'd be nice if somebody sent, hey, we've tried to get a hold of this user. You are saved as the backup person. And they give them all of the information so they have access to everything.
1: Be handy.
2: Okay. I do that still. That is a good practice that I wish right now several clients would have done. I can think of several people.
1: Off the top of my head.
2: Yep. Right off the top of my head, that had they done that, it would have helped us out quite a bit. Otherwise, you're waiting for that rare mailing to go to their home to show up. Oh, they had an E-Trade account? What? They had
1: But mailings don't go anymore. You don't even get your end of your tax forms in the mail.
2: You're just hoping that something odd at some point would have been sent to their home, and that's really the way it's done. Otherwise, you do the responsible thing. You pay somebody. You get the plan done. You make sure you understand it. You maintain the documents. You show them where the documents are, how they're going to access it, but usually that's just not the case. This is Real Money Pros 979-59-MONEY. I'm Brian. That's Alex. We'll be right back.
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2: 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Send messages, questions. Fiduciary only advisors will then reply back to you and may ask you some more questions, just like we did with Cheryl, our caller. But maybe they can get the answer right to you. But in every case, it's going to be at the best we can do it. Why do we do it? Well,
1: everybody learns.
2: I was going to say, because that's what we do with our spare time. Wait, there's no spare time. This is a sponsor-supported program. So we're paid to do that as advisors, but we're also paid during the week to work with individual clients. So we do it for that reason. We also enjoy sharing the knowledge that we get. The other part of it is I've actually watched clients go through the process of going from their identity being focused on. I mean, they're walking in with their uniform on for 20 years and then they retire and then they're still wearing their company shirt for two more years as they're golfing. And that's still their identity. And they're,
1: you know why? It's because we ask people what they do. We don't ask people who they are. That's a cultural fail.
2: So then you got to figure, then they don't know. They're golfing and their first conversations are usually going to be about what they did.
1: Yeah.
2: Right?
1: Yep.
2: Experts they are, they're establishing credibility.
1: Yeah. And it's hard to let some of that go. The other thing that's really difficult, I had someone that came in last week and we are figuring out their income plan for retirement. They're going into it and we were talking budgets and how much do you need? And they forgot that we're not putting money into savings out of that budget that they're getting every month.
2: So there's an identity.
1: So they were planning to put the money into they needed more than, they said they needed more because of the amount they're putting into savings every
2: paycheck.
1: Because
2: their identity was a contributor. A saver. Yeah. Their job was to work and then put money into the 401k. So that's an identity crisis.
1: I've been putting $500 a paycheck into savings, so that's part of my expenses. Well, not in retirement, it's not. We've already saved, we're using it.
2: So you don't just flip that switch and go from I'm a saver mentality, now I'm a spender mentality. That's got to be a hard switch to flip.
1: Well, and I hear from people all the time, it's really difficult. And different people address it differently. I'd love to know some different ways people have dealt with that. If it was an easy thing, if it was something that took time, did it take 6 months? Did it take literally a week? What you know, was one person in the household, was it easier for them than the other? And they had to kind of drag them along kicking and screaming. There are people I meet with every year and the wife walks in and says, tell him it's okay for me to buy new carpet.
2: Yeah. Like, share your experience. I'm curious, how do people actually have that? What is the feeling for you when you go from using what you've saved, or is there no difference? Do you look at like, wait, I'm not even connected to my finances, never really have been. I just know what comes in and I look at the balance each month. Has that not changed? Have you, or do you find yourself that you're now more connected to your expenses? And would you tell your old self something different? So just for fun, call the program and just tell us that experience. 979-59-MONEY. That's 979-596-6639. Or text it to us. But how has it changed the way that you think about your finances? Or maybe there's no change at all.
1: Yeah, maybe.
2: Let's get to somebody did text somebody, and I just noticed this. Sorry, it took us a while. They sent it in the last hour. This text message came to our call-in phone line. It says, one, do you think that with all the people being taken off of the SSI immigration and catching all the fraud that has been happening, being stopped, will make this fund more solvent? Two, I'm at age 67, still working, and at full retirement age. How much money can I make per year if I decide to take SSI?
1: Okay, so first of all, SSI is not Social Security. It's supplemental security income that is in addition to Social Security for people who are blind, disabled, etc., or have a very, very low Social Security payment. So, but what I think you mean is actually Social Security. Once you hit full retirement age, you can make as much as you want, with the exception of the first year that you file if you're at FRA. So if you turned 67 in 2026, there is some limitations going into it, but it's a pretty high number. After that, you make $1 million a year. It doesn't matter. So it's only early filing that says you have a restriction. And that's because they don't want you to take it if you don't need it. So if you're full retirement age and you want to take it, even if you're still working, go ahead. Now, here's the thing I'm going to tell you, though. Don't put it into your budget, because then when you turn off your paycheck, if you're not able to replace all of that, you're suddenly going to have a really big reduction in income.
2: I was struggling here at the first day at the opening on it. I understand what he's saying. He's talking about SSI, the just what you're talking about, the
1: supplemental
2: income, in it being basically overused by illegal immigrants or whatever it might be. And then I just did a quick search on that, and there's been a few studies on it, but it's roughly 70 something billion dollars per year improperly paid. That makes up less than 1% of all payments. So that in itself wouldn't be what would bring the program down. So set that aside. Now let's get to the questions, which we just did. But on the third one, he says, should I start taking SSI and invest it or wait? Concern is, will it be there at age 70? So there's confusion here.
1: Yeah. And I'm going to tell you, I'd say wait if you don't need it, because between full retirement age and age 70, your benefit increases a minimum of 8%. It might be even more if you're still working, based on if these are your highest earning years. But I would say wait. Also, if you take it while you're still working, it might be taxed at a higher rate than it would later. This is a payment that truly, at this, where you're at, is going to last in your entire life. And if you do have a survivor, you want that survivor benefit to be as high as possible.
2: So Gabby, thanks for the message. She had one last question. She said, if I take SSI, let's just say if I take Social Security, not SSI, can I still be enrolled in my company insurance?
1: That would be a Medicare question. And depending on the size of your company, the answer is yes.
2: So there you go. If you got more questions, send them. You can also send us a text at 979-596-6639. That's 979-59-MONEY. Now, that is one way that the politicians have polarized the population, which is to talk about how to make changes to the Social Security system, but then to also focus on certain things to invoke something.
1: Yes.
2: And that to invoke something is either going to be like fear or anger.
1: Now, emotions.
2: Yep. In this case, both are emotions. But not all the facts have actually been gleaned at that point. So would we say that the biggest risk to SSI or Social Security System or SSDI or any of that is going to be the fraud? Well, it depends on the extent of the fraud.
1: And $70 billion is a big number, but if it's less than 1%, it's immaterial.
2: So then you have to go down to what's going to be more efficient. It's kind of like when you hear somebody getting sued and then they settled out of court with some specified amount being paid, almost as if it sounds like they admitted guilt. But then you'll hear that, listen, we looked at it and it was going to cost us more to fight it than to just pay what it was going to cost to go away. That is actually the conundrum. That is the true conundrum when you look at any of these programs with fraud or even inefficiencies being the problem with it. Because at some point, you may say to fix the problem costs more money than the problem itself.
1: Right.
2: And so I don't know exactly how what the extent of fraud with SSDI or SSI, whatever, Social Security or Medicare or any of that is. Other than right now, from what I understand, it's not so much to the point where it's worth scrapping the entire programs. And I don't think that that really is the question. The question is how do you make these programs work by minimizing and still minimizing fraud? I just have a hard time thinking that we can't minimize it more with all the available technologies that we have to be able to track somebody's, their IRS.
1: Everything.
2: Yeah, everything. It's already there. It's already there, and I don't like it anyway. 979-59-MONEY. That's 979-596-6639. We were going to get back to something.
1: Okay.
2: But it wasn't that.
1: Okay.
2: Do you recall what it was? No, you don't. Apparently,
1: nope.
2: You don't either.
1: Nope.
2: It was something about Social Security. My sons. No, it was an employer side of it. Was it the employee side of it? Was it limits. Did you get the limits?
1: Yeah, $184,500. And it was like $176,000 last year.
2: Okay,
1: but Medicare doesn't have a limit. You still pay the Medicare portion for the entire amount of your income.
2: Okay, what we're talking about is when you pay the Social Security portion of your employee tax that goes into Social Security. So you pay it from zero income, all of that first dollar, all the way through
1: $184,500.
2: Okay, and then it will no longer be paid out of your paycheck.
1: Correct.
2: Okay. That is the tax that's paid in the Social Security system. And I just have a question for everyone. Why is there a limit?
1: Well, there's also a benefit limit. So even regardless of how much you've put in, there's a max amount you can draw monthly.
2: Do you support the limit or do you not support the limit? 979-59-MONEY. That's 979-596-6639. Maybe it's irony, maybe it's not, but I can tell you, this is the one area where I actually think that the beginning should actually start there.
1: Mm-hmm.
2: Those are the people that might not need the payments, whereas the other ones, they do. And they're actually getting other sorts of tax credits now that maybe they wouldn't need, such as the advanced premium tax credit, meaning this is the needier crowd. What are your thoughts? This is Real Money Pros. I'm Brian Wiley. This is Alexander Lundgren. We'll take a break and be right back.
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2: 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These are the same companies that we also will send our clients to because we've had experiences with them. We are also now fine to promote them. Of course, yeah, they pay us for it. That is how we actually have them support and sponsor the program. So you got an open microphone. Josh, will you please just shut that off? And it kind of helps us out a little bit here. Phone lines are open, 979-59-MONEY. That's 979-596-6639. What we failed to talk about, and I want to talk about right now, which is the notification process. So this is often, you got to imagine when somebody passes away, you're grieving, and then you've got things that you need to do. You've got to go get death certificates. You've got to notify employers, the Social Security system. You may even not notify somebody and then notice money left in an account, or maybe you don't even have access to it, don't know where to go.
1: You don't know if the power bill's coming automatically out of the checking account or not.
2: And do you actually have the ability to use and control the checking account? You've got to see somebody, and this can get really overwhelming very quickly, as you can only imagine. And so there's a lot of really simple things that could be done and put into place, but let's just talk about one thing in somewhat of a detail, which is, let's imagine your husband, or actually Cheryl's husband, was receiving Social Security. What is she to do now about that money that was being received? What's the process?
1: So the process is that actually Social Security should have been notified by the mortuary that her husband passed, which will basically make them come pull the final payment out of the account. So know that's going to happen. Be prepared. Always, because they supposedly pay in arrears, but when the person passes away, they're paying in advance.
2: Yeah, so
1: just know that they're confused.
2: So imagine they died today. So April 25th, they're going to take out April's payment. That money's, it's not like you earned 25 days worth of that payment.
1: It's so stupid.
2: Well, but anyway, so that will be.
1: So they do that. Yep. Then the next thing is that the spouse, Cheryl, should contact them. Because if his payment is higher, she's actually entitled to the higher of the two payments, even if she was already drawing. If the spouse is not already drawing, they still are, if they are 60 or older, entitled to a survivor benefit and can find out if that amount is higher than their own benefit. We have one gal who, she's taking the survivor benefit to delay her own personal one until age 70, because then it will be higher than the survivor one. This when there's a death and a survivor benefit, it's the only way you can do that anymore. We used to have a file and suspend. We don't. The only way to do it now is as a survivor benefit. In addition, if you were married to somebody for 10 years or more, and I don't mean 9 years and 11 months, 10 years or more, and you are single and they pass away, you may be eligible for a survivor benefit. So be aware of that. It's a lot.
2: It is a lot. Okay, so now imagine you call the Social Security office, you sit online.
1: Yeah, for an hour and a half, and they still tell you they don't have anybody and call back tomorrow.
2: Yeah, and of course you did this because you saw the amount of money that was put into the account, leave the account, so you're finally calling in to figure out, what do I got to do? And so you start asking questions, and you get the person on the other end of the line, which, now just remember, these people are trained by the Social Security system. They understand the system. They know where to look, and, well, they're supposed to. This is the reason why you're calling them.
1: Right, but they are not authorized to give you advice. They are actually specifically told not to give you advice, only to answer your questions, and they won't tell you what questions to ask.
2: So what does that mean? That means that if you're Cheryl in this case, and I don't know in her particular instance, but let's imagine that she's like, what we've seen a lot of is they don't know what to do. They just know that they're calling a line with the experts are on the other end of it. So they sit there and they're asking questions saying, okay, well, it passed away. And they say, okay, we're sorry about that. And we already noticed the payment's gone out. And they said, well, what do we do? And they said, well, you got to fill out this paperwork and you continue to receive your payments. This is all factual in right. But the person on the other side of the line is not going to say, wait, but do you have your own account with Social Security? Do you have a benefit? Are you receiving your benefit? Oh, so in that case, no, don't file that paperwork. You should do this. They cannot give you advice. And this is actually part of their rules.
1: Yeah,
2: however, if you ask the question, then they will answer it. And they're supposed to be correct with their answer, which in some cases, they're not.
1: They're not.
2: But let's forget about that. But meaning you've got to know the right questions to ask. And this is really why I strongly suggest that somebody has an expert flank them on the phone call and even let them know. Say, hey, there's two of us in the room. We're on speakerphone. The concern is for this person and the expert is sitting here. And everybody will feel great about it. And that way everybody can ask the questions that need to be asked.
1: Because you can't ask a question for something you don't know about that is even a thing. What you don't know, you don't know.
2: You don't know. And so to alleviate these type of issues is that when you're still alive, obviously to sit down and to transfer off, here's what's going to happen. If anything happens, I want you to contact Alex, and Alex should be your first contact. If something were to unexpectedly happen, she knows where everything is. She knows how to access everything. She knows the estate plan. She knows how to work. Okay, that's great. But maybe you don't have an Alex. Maybe you've got somebody else. You've got to start purging some information to them.
1: Yeah.
2: If you're one of the older parents now, the grandparent age, a great-grandparent age that has not talked about, let's talk to your kids that are now in their 60s and told them, you know, who's got power of attorney over finances, you are leaving them in a quagmire, even though you want your family to continue loving each other after you go.
1: Absolutely.
2: Start divulging information. You think it might bring out greed? Well, you're better off to notice it now. Because maybe you need to adjust your plan. If it looks like there's going to be problems, if you suspect it, start to plan for it.
1: Yeah. And if you think your kids are going to fight, make the person who's in charge of things a third party.
2: Here's a rule. I heard this years ago. I don't remember who said it. You have to love your children equally, but you don't have to give them things equally.
1: No. And if the oldest kid is the irresponsible one, don't make them be the person in charge of everything when you die.
2: Yep. That's a great one to receive the IRAs with restrictions and the illiquid investments and all that stuff. That type of planning is really important. It's not going to be a perfect thing. Somebody is going to lose somebody and have to deal with that. Be nice if they could focus on the grieving.
1: Absolutely.
2: And not focus on the processing of now what to do. But you bring in the other parts of it, which I had mentioned this to Cheryl during the call. I said, you got to do a little research. Go to your state's unclaimed property report page and put the names in there and see if there's something there. Because insurance company, if they owed a death benefit and they can't find the decedent or their family, they will go and put it on deposit.
1: That's how we got my dad's.
2: Yep, you'll find it. Turns out, even in our state, I did a silly search, found like $3. And of course, they want, do you want to donate it to the something fund? Yeah, the same fund that exceeded my money. Yeah, you know what? They'll send a check.
1: Yeah.
2: Call the insurance companies. Here's one. Older folks, this one actually applied. Some of them had prudential stock. Do you remember this?
1: Yes.
2: We're like, why do you own that? I don't know. I had some stock from an insurance policy and they sent me the stocks. Now I own it. And I'm like, that's all you got. In often cases, we found those prudential policies, opened them up, called them and found out that they still had a basic life policy. And in some cases, we're paying $10,000, $15,000, $20,000 and nobody knew it was there.
1: Oh, wow.
2: Yeah. That type of stuff happens. Yep. And because I had learned that, I just got in the habit of calling any associated life insurance company that seemed to have been in the mixture of that family's lives.
1: Yeah.
2: And just asking them, I called them, I said, will you do a search by social, see if any data comes up? If it does, then tell us what we're going to have to come up with to figure out what data we need to come up with. And that has happened many times where we find things come out of the woodwork.
1: Yeah, there's oftentimes stuff there. Go check your parents if they've passed. Check their names every place they lived.
2: And start talking about this stuff. And if you're leery because you're worried about greed or fear, then that is an indication that you should probably go a little bit further in depth with your planning, probably with a professional, figuring out who's going to know these things. But somebody needs to know them and you got to transfer that on. Have a password manager. Give somebody access to your emails or something. Or require custodians to send one document per year. And the one way to do that one would be the trusted contact information document. Yep. Have them send it out via paper to you. It might be the irritant that you get in your mailbox, but at least be happy that you got it, tear it up, throw it away. But it'll show up a year after your death or 2 years after your death. Maybe your family will find it that way.
1: Absolutely.
2: Tough to have these conversations, but these are the conversations that your advisor probably should be having with you. We're willing to have them. If you want to find a great advisor, we know them. Go to therealmoneypros.com. Alex, thanks for joining me.
1: Thank you.
2: I'm Brian Wiley. This is The Real Money Pros. 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
26: Today we're in Las Vegas, Nevada with Peter Arceo, the CGO, Chief Gaming Officer of San Manuel Nation. We're here at the Palms, which is spectacular.
27: Thank you.
26: You're running all these tremendous hotels. You got the Yamava, which is a gorgeous hotel in San Bernardino, California. And I can tell you, I've stayed there. We worked together with you when we did a concert that I went to about a year ago with Sublime. We just did another one recently with you. And I tell you that the hotel is second to none. The service, the quality. I mean, and I've stayed in five-star hotels in all over the country. Yamava is really special. So tell us a little bit about the value proposition. How are you able to get that hotel to have such a high standard?
27: Well, thank you for that, Paul. And I think it really starts with the vision of the tribe, right? They wanted a best-in-class operation. Now, they didn't go out and say, make it a five-star. You know, they said, Peter, we want it to be a best-in-class operation. Let's do what's best and what you think would work best for the market. And so when we evaluated the situation, we looked around, we said, you know, there really isn't a five-star casino operation in Southern California. You'd have to come to Las Vegas to get that on the strip. So we decided, you know.
26: And quite frankly, there's not much on the Strip that I think can compare service-wise to Yamava.
27: Well, thank you for that. We worked very hard. So with the tribe's support and vision, we went forward and we had to inspire, you know, most of the team members that have worked at Yamava to earn the high accolades that we've earned. We just received our second year in a row, AAA Five Diamond. Most of the people, the team members that achieved that had never worked in a Five Diamond property before. So they had to really do it from the heart, and really service comes from within. And if you don't have that hospitality culture embedded inside your spirit, it's really difficult. But we spent a lot of time finding people who are passionate about it, who want to do it, not to achieve the goals, but to do it because it's right, because it's right for the guest. The guest will reward us with visits, and, you know, profit comes along with that, right? So we've spent a lot of time finding the right people to join our organization who are passionate about that mission.
26: Now, I notice your title is Chief Gaming Officer.
27: Yeah.
26: Well, tell me, how did you get that position, and what does a Chief Gaming Officer do?
27: So prior to that, I was the general manager at the Yamava Resort and Casino, and then...
26: So you went from chief marketing officer to general manager running the casino.
27: That's correct. And then 2 years ago, my boss, the CEO of the tribe, and the tribe came to me and said, you know, we have a desire to strengthen the synergies between Las Vegas and California. They created this role, and they said, we'd like for you to work on creating these synergies. So today, in my current role, I oversee both the Palms and the Yamava Resort and Casino in California.
26: And we're sitting at the Palms right now, and the attention to detail and service is just... I didn't know it. I haven't been to the Palms before, and I'm in Vegas quite a bit, but it really is... It's really... pretty incredible to see the attention to detail and the service and what you've done here.
27: Thank you. I mean, we feel like it's a really good match for our sister property in California. We think that the folks in California that visit Las Vegas will enjoy the Palms, which is one of the reasons why we, you know, move forward to purchase the property and integrate the Players Club. So those people who earn loyalty points in California can redeem them here in Las Vegas and from Las Vegas to California. And we feel that the two properties complement each other. The team member base is very similar, and with respect to the fact that both the Palms team members and the Yamava team members have it inside their heart to deliver this first-class hospitality in both states. And that's really what it's about, is consistency.
26: And now you're running these two first-rate hotels. One is in Nevada, one is in California. How do you yourself manage both of them and have them maintain the level of service, level to detail, just maintain that high quality essence that they have?
27: I really have to credit our team. Our team just really, they're an amazing group of people. Our management teams at both properties understand the mission. They understand what needs to be done. And all the team members that work together, we have over 9,000 team members total between all of the properties. And those teams work as one, right? Because for a common goal. This goes back to the tribe's vision. You know, when they lay it out, well, what do we want and where do we want to go? And that's really a big testament to that style of leadership, where it's very clear the direction we're going. Everyone gets behind it. They put their best foot forward. But you ask how I'm able to manage it? Well, I'm able to manage it because our management teams at both properties are spectacular, first class.
26: So the key is hiring and promoting and getting the right people in those positions. And I hear that so often from most of the entrepreneurs and business leaders that I've talked on this show.
27: Absolutely. Yeah.
26: Well, Peter, it's been an honor talking to you. Once again, we're with Peter Arceo, the Chief Gaming Officer of San Manuel Nation. And he runs both the beautiful Palms Hotel in Las Vegas and Yamava in San Bernardino, California. And really, one more question I'd like to ask. What would you tell your 21-year-old self if you gave yourself advice on how to eventually get to this position?
27: Yeah, I would tell my 21-year-old self to be patient and relax and just enjoy the process, because the process is just as rewarding as the end. And I found that when I look back on my career, I look fondly on those experiences along the way, and I wouldn't I wouldn't speed it up for the world, even though my 21-year-old self wanted to go from zero to 1,000, you know, in a second, right? The journey is just as great as the destination. So telling myself that back then, you know, I would have probably been able to absorb more of the experience along the way.
26: Well, thank you so much, Peter. It's great to have you on the show, and hope to spend some more time with you, do some more great events and other initiatives together. And this is Paul Corvino, Division President of iHeartMedia, saying thank you for listening to another episode of CEOs You Should Know.
27: Thank you, Paul.
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7: Well, welcome, welcome, welcome, and welcome back. You're listening to the Reagan Gold Show. I'm your host, Alan Johnson. And folks, I want you to stop whatever you're doing right now. Whether you're driving, whether you're in the kitchen, or whether you're sitting at your desk. And I want you to really listen to what I'm about to share with you today. Because what is happening right now in the American economy, on Wall Street, as well as in the halls of the Federal Reserve, is something we have not seen in over two decades. And the last time conditions lined up exactly like this. Millions of Americans, they sat by and watched helplessly as their retirement accounts, their savings, and their financial dreams got absolutely evaporated. We're talking about the dot-com crash, the year 2000. And today, what we're going to talk about is why history may be rhyming in a very dangerous way right now. Before we get into all of it, I want you to know that if at any point during today's show you hear something that makes you want to take action to protect your wealth, all you have to do, pick up the phone and call the number. It's 800-702-2212. 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Talk about gold, silver, precious metals, gold IRAs. They're going to even tell you how you can secure your retirement today. But first, let's set the stage. Now, I've been on the radio for a long time, and I've been in the business for a long time. And I want you to understand something before we go any further. And I do not say what I'm about to say lightly. I do not ring alarm bells because alarm bells make for good radio. I ring them when the data, the actual real documented, verifiable data, tells me it's time to ring them. And right now, today, in the spring of 2026, the data is ringing so loudly, it's hard to hear anything else. Let's talk about what the smartest money in the world is doing. And let's talk about what you can do to make sure you are on the right side of what is coming. Now, some of you may already know that this is came out into the financial news. But those of you that haven't seen this, get ready. Because we've seen the worst reading ever, according to Warren Buffett's favorite market gauge. And here's the headline that literally drove the entire episode that I'm about to share with you. And I want you just to let this sink in. Warren Buffett's favorite stock market gauge. It's the single metric that the greatest investor in American history has called the best single measure of where valuations stand at any given moment. Well, guess what? It has just hit the worst reading. Imagine that. In the history of the measurement, it's hit the worst reading. Not in 20 years, not in 30, the worst reading ever. Now, what is this gauge? It's called the Buffett Indicator, and it's elegant in its simplicity. And you, here's what you do. If you got a piece of paper, take it out. You take the and pen. You take the total market capitalization of all publicly traded U.S. stocks. That's every company on every exchange in this country. I'll say it again. You take the total market capitalization of all publicly traded U.S. stocks. That's every company on every exchange in this country. And then what you do is you divide it. You divide it by the nation's gross domestic product. In other words, I'm talking about the GDP, which is the total value of everything America produces. What that ratio tells you is whether the stock market is growing in line with the real

And he warned that at 200%, you are, and I'm quoting the Oracle of Omaha directly, playing with fire. Well, guess where that indicator is right now? The Buffett indicator recently just hit. Are you ready for this? 230%. 230%. Now, that's not playing with fire, folks. That is standing in the middle of a bonfire, doused in gasoline. And that is the single highest reading this metric has ever recorded. Not the highest since the dot-com era. The highest ever, period. Now, I want to take a moment here. And I want to make sure this lands the way it really should. Because sometimes we throw around numbers like 230% and we talk about market indicators and ratios and historical readings, and it can start to feel abstract, like something that lives on a Bloomberg terminal and has nothing to do with your life. So let me make this personal. If you have a 401k, and most American working Americans do, well, that account is invested almost entirely in stocks. And when you pick a target date fund or a balance fund or wherever your human resource HR department steered you toward, well, the overwhelming majority of that money went into the stock market, which means the overwhelming majority of your retirement savings is sitting in the most overvalued market in American history right now. Not somewhat overvalued, not a little frothy, the most overvalued in history. And that is what 230% on the Buffett indicator means for you personally. Now, here's what makes this even more alarming. Let's go back to March of 2000. The absolute peak of the dot-com bubble. That was the moment right before everything came crashing down. And you know what? Ladies and gentlemen, the Buffett indicator at that time was at 175%. 175%. And that was enough to trigger one of the most catastrophic market collapses in American history. Do you know that the NASDAQ lost approximately 78% of its value, while the S&P 500 lost nearly half? Trillions with a T of dollars in wealth, retirement accounts, savings accounts, the financial hopes of millions of ordinary Americans just like you were erased, and the market didn't fully recover for years. Well, here's the alarming part. We are now at 55 percentage points higher than the dot-com peak, which means, according to the very metric Warren Buffett himself endorses, the American stock market is now more overvalued today than at any moment in its entire history. More overvalued than 1929, more overvalued than 2000, and more overvalued than 2007, more overvalued than any time ever. Now, I really want you to sit with that for a moment, because I think people hear numbers like this and they nod along without letting them fully land. So let me say it one more time in plain English. The stock market right now, the market where your 401k is invested, where your IRA is sitting, where the retirement savings of most American families live, is more overvalued relative to the actual economy that it has been at any point in recorded financial history. Wow, that just gave me goosebumps. More than the dot-com bubble, more than the roaring 20s, more than the housing bubble, the most extreme reading ever, full stop. I'm not here to tell you a crash is happening tomorrow. Nobody can tell you that. What I can tell you is this. When the most respected valuation metric in finance is flashing the most extreme warning signal in its history, the prudent and the wise thing for you to do is to pay attention and take protective action. Folks, if what you're hearing is making the hairs on the back of your neck stand up like mine, if you're thinking about your retirement account, your

0: 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Fill out a questionnaire. And remember, they're there on the weekends for you to call them here on the weekends anytime. They're always there because they care. This call costs you nothing. The information is free, and it could make all the difference in your retirement. Now, let's layer in the second piece of this whole puzzle, because the Buffett indicator doesn't exist in a vacuum. Federal Reserve Chairman Jerome Powell, who's about to be out, has recently stated that he believes GDP, America's economic output, will slow down to approximately 1.8% growth by year's end. That's nearly stagnation. And here's the problem. While the economic engine of America has been slowing, the stock market has been roaring to these record highs. And the fuel for those records has been almost entirely concentrated in just a tiny handful of technology companies. We're talking about NVIDIA, the chip maker that became the first company in human history to reach, listen to this, a $4 trillion valuation. Think about that just for a moment. $4 trillion. That is the entire GDP of Germany, which is roughly $4 trillion. One company that makes computer chips has a market value equal to the entire economic output of the world's fourth largest economy. And then guess what? Just days after NVIDIA hit that peak, guess who else? Microsoft came out and also reached the $4 trillion mark. Two companies, $4 trillion each, at essentially the same moment in time. Both of these companies are riding the wave of artificial intelligence, AI. And the AI boom has investors absolutely euphoric. Does that sound similar to the 1990s, just as the internet boom had investors euphoric back then? And I want to be careful here. And I'm not saying AI isn't real, because it is real. And I'm not saying these companies aren't impressive, because they are. What I'm saying is that we've been down this road before. We've seen what happens when investor enthusiasm, pure speculative excitement about a transformative technology runs so far ahead of the actual profits and actual economic fundamentals that the math simply no longer works. Now, there's a group Wall Street has taken to calling the Magnificent Seven, the seven largest mega cap technology companies. And right now, the overwhelming majority of stock market gains, the main reason market indexes are at these record highs, comes down to these seven companies. And that extreme concentration of market performance in just seven names is exactly what economic researchers and analysts are warning about. When you have an index that looks healthy, but the health is entirely concentrated into seven names, you don't have a healthy market. You have a house of cards held up by seven very expensive cards. I want to tell you about a guy by the name of Matthew Malgari. He's an economic researcher at Kailash Capital Research who's been sounding the alarm since the beginning of this year. So to put it in terms everyone can understand, he said this: there has to be actual, real economic profits in order to justify valuations, that the data is unforgiving. Now, I love that phrase. The data is unforgiving, because you know what? It is. You can spin a narrative about transformative technology and how everything will be different this time. You can find analysts on television who will tell you the Magnificent Seven will rise forever. But eventually, that data catches up to the story. And when it does, it's unforgiving. It does not care about the narrative. It does not care about the enthusiasm. It only cares about whether the actual profits actually justify the actual price people are paying. And right now, by every objective measure, the profits do not justify the price. Not at a Buffett indicator of 230%. Not with GDP growth forecast at 1.8%. Not with the CEO of the largest American bank publicly cautious. Not with the greatest investor in history sitting on $382 billion in cash. The data is telling us something that the daily headlines are not. And we need to listen. I want to pause for a moment. I'm going to do something I've never done before. I'm going to call one of the metals experts. In fact, I talked to him a little while ago. I talked to Carl. And I want to have you hear from one of the metals experts, Carl, exactly what is going on when people are calling in to find out what they can do for their retirement. Okay, we've got Carl on the line from the Reagan Gold Group. And Carl, can you hear us okay?
1: I can hear you just fine, Alan. Thanks so much for having me.
0: Great, great, great. Hey, Carl, I know you're one of the experts over there at Reagan Gold Group. We've been talking about the Buffett indicator and what it means for people and their retirement account. And the really, you know, they need to understand we're now 55 percentage points higher than the dot-com peak. So what does that mean for, you know, people that are going to be calling in for their retirement? What can they do to protect themselves in their retirement accounts?
1: Yeah, I mean, really what they could do is very simply is take the winnings off the table. You know, I mean, yes, the stock market's done well throughout the, you know, last few years, but so is gold and silver. And really, it's time to take the winnings off the table before it all comes back. I mean, listen, whether you like him or not, Warren Buffett's one of the, you know, probably one of the top greatest investors in the world. Right. And, you know, the reality of it is, you know, he's been right an awful lot. And you can't rob Peter to pay Paul for forever. And unfortunately, you know, this bubble's going to burst. And when it does, I mean, this thing's going to drop out like a rock. So what do? You know, metals have that inverse relationship to the market, you know, as well as the U.S. dollar. And this is why people are calling as much as they are at this point. I mean, I always tell people it's really best to be proactive than reactive.
0: Yeah.
1: And what I mean by that is, you know, you don't want to sit there and wait for something to happen and then, let me try and, you know, get out and take, you know, the winnings before they're half gone. So I always tell people, you know, you want to, you know, be happy with what you've made. Great. And, you know, play with the house's money at some point. I mean, you can't just keep winning and winning and winning. I mean, there are corrections. There are crashes. They are healthy.
0: Yeah, you know, when you said play with the house, it kind of reminds me of Kenny Rogers when he said you got to know when to hold them and you got to know when to fold them and you got to know when to walk away. Is that what you're saying?
1: Exactly right. I mean, and, you know, unfortunately, you know, the people in the, you know, financial industry sector are never going to tell you to do that because they don't, you know, they make their money by you having your money in their hands, keep rolling that dice day after day. People come to us, and I hear this from customers continuously. They come to us because they want protection. They want something that's real money. They want a physical asset in their portfolio. I mean, and the reason our phones are, you know, as busy as they are at this point, and, you know, this is the busiest I've seen it in quite a while, is because people are, you know, nervous about stuff like the Buffett indicator, the fact that we got this war going on and all the other crazy stuff going on around us. So, you know, I tell people, you got to do it now or do it sooner than later. Don't give it all back because unfortunately none of us are getting any younger and we can't afford to take a hit and wait years just to get our money back.
0: So Carl, let me ask you, what do you do? What do you do in this case? I mean, what is someone to do? I know I've been talking a lot about what they can do, but you're actually there. You're the one that's actually doing it. What can someone do to protect themselves?
1: Well, the thing they could do, and I think is the most important thing is, you know, first don't sit on your hands, you know, do something. Don't just sit there like a deer in headlights. And going into physical metals has always been that safe haven investment. You know, what could they do? They could call us. We could help them do a qualified rollover. You know, it's a non-taxable event. Get their money out of the markets and get into a, you know, physical gold and silver, you know, portfolio.
0: You're talking about real assets, right? Real physical gold.
1: Correct. Yeah. Okay. You're going to, and obviously I'm making this up, but you'll buy 5 gold coins, 5 silver coins, but it's something real that you could hold it in your hand. You could, you know, carry it in your pocket, bury it in the backyard if you want, you know, but you have real money, you know, not fiat currency and paper. You know, the other part of it is, you know, there's a lot of people that have a lot of cash in the bank. I'm talking to people all the time that aren't very comfortable in the banking system.
0: You know, let me share something with you. What you're saying, let me share something with you. So, you know, Ronald Reagan once said that inflation is as violent as a mugger and as frightening as an armed robber and as deadly as a hitman. And he understood that the government's ability to create money and devalue savings was not a neutral economic policy. It was a taking. So this is pretty much what you're talking about here as well, correct?
1: Yeah, 100%. I mean, listen, that's one of the probably most important quotes that people that, you know, invest and have money to do something with should really think about, because it's the truth.
0: Right, because he believed in sound money. He believed in real assets.
1: Correct. I mean, listen, it's nothing more than a piece of paper backed by the faith of the U.S. government. It says it right on the front of it. Federal Reserve note.
0: What do you think? Let me ask you a question. This is, what do you think Reagan would have said with the Buffett indicator hitting 230% right now?
1: Oh, he'd have spilled all his jelly beans off the Resolute desk. I mean, you can't. Like I said a little bit earlier, I mean, you can't rob Peter to pay Paul for forever. I mean, it's a house of cards.
0: Right. Well, I got to wrap up, Carl, but look, I appreciate you. Look, the bottom line is Americans need to protect themselves with something real. And that's what this show is all about. And that's what gold is all about. And they can reach you at 800-702-2212. 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And listen, if you're already thinking, Alan, I do need to do something about this today, I do not wait for a break. 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Now, we've got to go. We got to wrap up. We'll be right back.

0: Welcome, welcome, welcome back to the Reagan Gold Show. I'm Alan Johnson. And if you're just now joining us, let me give you a quick summary of what we covered in the first segment so you can follow everything that I'm about to share with you. Warren Buffett's favorite stock market gauge, the Buffett Indicator. I was just talking to Carl about it. It just hit 230%, the highest reading in its entire history, higher than the dot-com peak in 2000, higher than 1929, higher than even 2007, the most overvalued. I'm going to say that word again. It's so important. Overvalued stock market in American history. Jerome Powell, he is forecasting GDP growth of just 1.8%, barely above stagnation, while the market sits at record highs powered almost entirely by seven mega cap technology companies. Jamie Dimon at JP Morgan, who is the CEO. You've heard me talking about him on other shows. He's the CEO of the largest bank in the United States, is publicly cautious. Warren Buffett himself is sitting on a ton of money, on $382 billion in cash, and has been a net seller of stocks for three straight years. And gold over the past 12 months is up over 40%. Silver in 2025 alone was up 147%. Now, in the second half of today's show, I want to go even deeper. I want to show you why gold specifically is the right response to what's happening in this market. But because of what it has done historically, every single time the stock market has faced exactly the kind of conditions that we're looking at right now today. And I want to show you what the smartest institutional money in the world is doing right now and why. And I want to make that case for silver as well, which I believe is one of the most compelling opportunities available to any American investor today. And I want to walk you through a listener story that I think will hit close to home for a lot of people that are listening, and I want to close with the practical steps, the actual process, and let's get the action started right now. Now, so let's get right into it. Because I think the most powerful argument for owning gold right now is not the Buffett indicator, as alarming as that is. And it's not the GDP forecast or the dot-com parallels alone. The most powerful argument is what gold has actually done in real documented history, not what some analyst thinks it should do, and not what a model predicts, but what it actually did in real time to real investors with real money. Now, let's go back to the dot-com crash. That was March 2000 through October 2002. The NASDAQ lost 78% of its value. The S&P 500 lost nearly half. This wasn't a blip. This was a sustained, devastating, multi-year collapse. Trillions of dollars in retirement savings were just simply erased. People who had watched their accounts grow year after year through the technology boom, they then opened their quarterly statements, and guess what? They found that half their wealth was gone. Evaporated. And for many people who were close to retirement or already retired, this was devastating to them. It was catastrophic. They did not have time to wait for a recovery. They needed that money. And guess what? It's gone. So what did gold do during that same period? Well, gold had been in a long, frustrating bear market throughout the entire technology field 1990s. While everyone was getting rich on dot-com stocks, gold was sitting there doing nothing and looking embarrassing. But right around the time the dot-com bubble peaked, right around the time the Buffett indicator was flashing extreme overvaluation, gold turned. And then it ran from under $300 an ounce in 2001 all the way over to $1,900 an ounce by 2011. That is a gain of more than 500% over the following decade. 500%. while stocks spent years trying to claw back to where they had been, while investors just sat and waited and hoped that gold was quietly and powerfully moving in the opposite direction. The people who owned gold during that period did not just survive the dot-com crash. They prospered through it. Now, let's look at 2008, the financial crisis, the housing collapse, Lehman Brothers declaring bankruptcy. The S&P 500 lost approximately 57% of its value peak to trough, and one of the most severe market declines in American history. Retirement accounts, pension funds, your life savings of ordinary families just cut in half almost overnight. The federal government launched this unprecedented bailout package just to keep the banking system from collapsing entirely. It was a genuine, once-in-a-generation financial catastrophe. What did gold do? Gold held, and then it surged right through the crisis and beyond, continuing the bull run that had started back in 2001, all the way to those 2011 highs. So once again, at the moment of maximum financial stress, when the entire system was shaking at its foundation, gold did exactly what gold always has done throughout 5,000 years of human history. It held its value. It protected the wealth of the people who owned it. It gave investors who had positioned themselves correctly a life raft while everything else was drowning. And I want to make a point here that I think is absolutely critical. In both of those crashes, 2000 and 2008, gold was not starting to move after the fact. It was not a reactive trade. Gold was already in motion. And the people who captured those extraordinary gains were the ones who had positioned themselves before the correction hit, not after. The same is true today with the Buffett indicator at 230%. Gold is already at all-time highs, already up over 47% over the past 12 months and already moving. I'm talking about the institutional money, the central bank money, the smart money. It is already in gold. And the question is whether you will join it before the next correction or after. All right, listen, if you're thinking about this, I don't want you to wait. Pick up the phone right now and call 1-800-702-2212. That's 800-702-2212. Or go to mygoldquiz.com, fill out a questionnaire, and one of the metals experts like Carl will get right back to you. Or you can always email me, if you like, at alan@ReaganGoldGroup, and I'll answer any of your questions here live on air. Now, I want you to think about what this history means for you personally as someone listening to this show today. If you're 60 years old right now, or if you're within 5 years of retirement or already retired, you cannot afford to wait and see. You do not have a decade to recover from a 50% downturn the way a 35-year-old might. The math of sequence of returns risk is brutal for retirees. And if the market drops 50% in the first 2 years of your retirement, you may never fully recover, because you're drawing income from the account at the same time it's losing value. That combination of withdrawals plus losses can permanently impair a retirement portfolio in a way that no amount of patience and time will ever fix. And here's the thing. You do not need to predict exactly when the correction is coming. Nobody can do that. What you can do, and what the smart money is doing right now, is look at the historical pattern, recognize the warning signals, and make a deliberate decision to have a portion of your wealth in an asset that does not go down when stocks go down. An asset that historically goes up when stocks go down. An asset that has served that role through every market cycle, every financial crisis, every economic catastrophe in human history for 5,000 years. And that asset is gold. And the time to position in gold is not after the correction has already happened, it's before. And the people who capture those 500% gains from 2001 to 2011, they bought gold before the dot-com crash fully played out. The people who prospered through 2008 had positioned in gold before Lehman Brothers collapsed. History rewards those who read the signals and act. And the signals have never been louder than they are right now. And I want to explain the investment theses that Goldman Sachs has named the debasement trade, because I think it's the most important phrase in finance right now. And I want to make sure everyone listening fully understand what it means and why it explains exactly what gold is doing. Governments around the world that are led by the United States have been spending money they do not have at a scale that's unprecedented in peacetime. The United States national debt now stands at over $38.5 trillion, close to $39. And we're roughly adding $2 trillion more every single year. The Federal Reserve, in response to the 2008 financial crisis and then the COVID pandemic, expanded its balance sheet from under $1 trillion to nearly $9 trillion, creating money on a scale that would have seemed unimaginable 20 years ago. And all that money creation, all of that debasement of the dollar, is exactly what gold has protected against throughout all of human civilization. Now, here's how the debasement trade works in simple terms. When the government prints more money, in other words, creates new dollars, the purchasing power of every existing dollar goes down. More dollars chasing the same amount of goods mean prices are going to go up. That is inflation. And the people who feel inflation most directly are not the wealthy. They have assets that tend to appreciate in price along with everything else. The people who feel inflation most directly are the working Americans, the retirees, the savers, the people whose retirement accounts are full of dollar-denominated assets. Every dollar the government creates makes every dollar you have saved worth slightly less. That erosion, gradual, relentless, is the debasement. And gold is the oldest and the most proven hedge against it in human history. Understand, gold cannot be printed. More gold cannot be created by a government's decision. The supply of gold grows roughly 1% to 2% per year through mining. Compare that to the Federal Reserve adding $8 trillion to its balance sheet in 17 years. Now, here's the concrete or the ideal way to think about what monetary debasement actually means for your savings. In 1971, when President Nixon severed the last connection between the dollar and gold, a dollar had a certain amount of purchasing power. By 2025, that same dollar had lost roughly 87% of its 1971 purchasing power. So a house that cost $25,000 in 1971 now costs $400,000 or more today. A new car that costs $3,500 costs $50,000. A postage stamp that costs 8 cents now costs 73 cents. I hear it's going to 82 cents. The dollar did not disappear, but what it buys and what it's actually worth has been steadily, persistently evaporating, eroding over 50 years of government money creation. And the pace of that erosion has been accelerating. The Fed's balance sheet was under $1 trillion in 2008. It's nearly now $9 trillion today. So every dollar created to build that balance sheet diluted the value of every dollar that already existed. More money chasing the same amount of goods, prices go up. The math is simple and it's unforgiving. And the people most harmed by that math are the people who saved, the people who did everything right, the people whose retirement accounts are full of dollars that buy a little less every single year. Gold does not work that way. You cannot print more gold. You cannot create gold with just a keystroke on a Federal Reserve computer. That's why Ray Dalio, who's the founder of Bridgewater Associates, the world's largest hedge fund, you've heard me talk about it, the man who correctly predicted the 2008 financial crisis, put the case for gold as simply as I have ever heard it stated. He said gold is insurance for your savings and your retirement. And that he went further and he said gold is not just protection. Gold can make you money. With gold up 47% in the past 12 months, his point is clear. Let's talk about Morgan Stanley, one of the most prestigious investment banks on Wall Street. You've heard me talk about it on other shows as well. Well, they've moved to a recommended portfolio model that includes 20% gold, not 5%, not a small token hedge, 20%. And they took that 20% primarily from the bond allocation because bonds in the current inflationary environment with the elevated rates are no longer providing you the protection they were designed to provide. So your bigger financial institutions like JP Morgan Chase, UBS, Morgan Stanley, B of A, what they've done is they've raised their targets from 6,200 with a potential upside with a long-term forecast of $10,000 per ounce by the end of the decade. So when the most mainstream, most credited, most established financial institutions in the world are pointing at gold, well, that's not a fringe opinion. That's where the smart money is going. Now, let me bring everything home. The data, it's unforgiving. And that phrase from Matthew Mulgary, the economic researcher who's been sounding the alarm on this market since January, says it all. The data is unforgiving. No narrative about transformative technology changes the mathematics. No analyst on CNBC can talk the Buffett indicator down from 230%. The data is what it is. And right now, that data or data is telling us the stock market is at its most extreme valuation in history. And that pattern is very similar. In other words, it's echoing most clearly from 1997 and 1998, the years right before the dot-com crash. But here's what I want you to leave today's show understanding. This isn't a message of doom and fear. This is a message of preparation and wisdom. The people who navigate the dot-com crash successfully were not the ones who predicted the exact day the market peaked. They were the ones who looked at the warning signals, like we're talking about, recognize the historical pattern, and what they did is they made a deliberate decision to position themselves defensively before the correction hit. And some of them owned gold going into that crash. And while their neighbors were watching their accounts get cut in half, they were watching gold do what gold always done, hold its value, protect wealth, insurance, endure. So you have that option today, right now, today, because gold is already moving. Silver's already moving. The institutional money is already positioned. The question is simply whether you're going to join them before the next correction or after. And that practical reality is that one phone call is all it takes to find out exactly what your options are, what the process looks like for your specific situation, and whether a gold IRA or a direct purchase of physical metals makes sense to you. So gold is the only form of money that is nobody's liability. Every stock is a claim on future profits that may or may not materialize. Every bond is a liability of a government or a corporation that may or may not perform. Every dollar, listen up, is a liability of the Federal Reserve, an institution that's added nearly $8 trillion to its balance sheet in less than two decades. But an ounce of gold is an ounce of gold. It's been money for 5,000 years, and it will be money for another 5,000 years. And that track record matters most. The point is not to move everything into precious metals overnight. So the point is to recognize that keeping your savings in cash and earning this small amount of interest is hurting you over time. So a meaningful allocation to physical metals or whatever percentage makes sense for you gives you a portion of your savings that's not subject to that erosion. That's not a radical idea. That's what the most sophisticated investors in the world are doing right now. And one phone call is all it takes to find out exactly what your options are. I also want to speak for a moment to the person who does not have a large retirement account, who has some cash sitting in savings or a money market fund and wonders whether any of this conversation applies to them. Well, guess what? It absolutely does. You do not need an IRA or a 401k to benefit from owning gold and silver. You can purchase physical precious metals directly right now today with money from a savings account, a money market account, or cash that you've set aside for your future. 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Silver returned 147% in 2025 alone. So the gap between what your cash is earning and what gold and silver are doing, it's not small. 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All right, folks, I see the clock up there and the time is winding down. 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God bless your family. And God bless America. 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
16: Today I'm in beautiful Denver, Colorado with Colter Lewis, the founder and CEO of Sunday, a customized solution lawn care business that we're going to learn a little bit more about. Welcome, Colter.
17: Hey, Paul, it's great to be here. Thank you.
16: So tell me, I want to learn a little bit about how eventually you founded Sunday and got into this big national lawn care business. Where did you grow up? Did you start by mowing lawns?
1: I didn't. I wish, you know, I think that'd be like a really nice, tight story if it started off and always this was the direction. But as I think most people come into building a business and building a brand, it's pretty circuitous. But, you know, I grew up very kind of design and engineering minded, studied that, went to school for mechanical engineering, worked in that field, but then moved into kind of more broadly into design. But the process there was...
16: Did you have a design background?
1: I have an engineering background, which is not maybe the antithesis of design, but I always loved design, and it was just kind of part of who I was. So I think, but no formal training. But you know, at IDEO,
16: so you did all that engineering training. Where did you go to school for that?
1: Cornell.
16: You went to Cornell. You went to an Ivy League school to study engineering, and then you decided to become a designer.
1: That's right. That's right. Well, you still use both. And I think there's a logical, sensible side. And then there's also kind of the design and more art side of things. And together it's pretty powerful, I think. But the process at IDEO was about learning from people. And so, you know, I think I'd go into a project and I'd always feel like, well, I kind of know what the answer is here. I'll go through the motions, but I think I get it. And we'd go and talk to people for, you know, 20 people with an hour or longer conversation. And you learn so much about them. And it totally changes your perspective, and better ideas come out of that. And so that came out as the first company my wife and I started called Quinn Snacks, which is a...
16: And how long are you working at this first company for?
1: 5 or 6 years.
16: 5 or 6 years. Okay, yeah. So now you're about 30 years old.
1: Yep, about 30 years old.
16: And you went to work for another company, or did you start a company?
1: Started a company, yeah, with a newborn at home. It's called Quinn Snacks. So it's now a brand you'll find in every store in the country, but that took years. And we built it brick by brick. My wife and I started that together. But yeah, so we made a new kind of microwave popcorn with no chemicals and no, you know, nasty cancer-causing bags and things like that.
16: What did you do for that? What was the transition from that to lawn care?
1: Well, what connected them was actually agriculture. So at Quinn, we got super involved with our growers and farmers. And so I started to think about my own yard through that lens. Like, this is maybe agriculture. And when you look at it that way, you get really fresh perspective on what it should be. And so, you know, the other thing is, too, I had my first house. I've got 3 boys, dog. And so I was excited to care for this part of my life, too, and, like, take care of my outdoor home. So kind of with that perspective, I looked at a shelf at a home improvement store. I could smell the shelf from 30 feet away. Smelled incredibly toxic. We wanted to solve the problem in a really kind of end-to-end experience way. So, you know, the initial intent was to just take all this incredibly toxic stuff out of it. So just a couple stats real quick. Our yards are the third largest crop in the U.S. It's 40 million acres. So, you know, looking at the idea of being agriculture, that's a fair lens.
16: Yes, yeah, you add up every lawn in America. Yeah.
1: It's huge. And the challenge is the products are incredibly toxic. So we put about 5 times more pesticides on our lawns than we do on our agricultural farms. So the rates are really high. You're exposing it to your family. It's in your home. So what I saw is, like, people, this is not where our values are today. And I want to make it easier for people to extend their values into their backyard. That was it. That was the idea. But it ended up becoming a tech company because of a couple discoveries, basically.
16: Tell me about those discoveries.
1: So we talked to people. We did the thing I said I was going to do. And we had a whole year of working with people across the whole United States, about 100 people who were using products. And we were interviewing them, visiting their homes. And what we learned was that no one knows anything about lawn and garden care. Their general level of confidence is, I kill houseplants. And, you know, when you really kind of speak to those people and feel that, it's pretty visceral. It's like, these people need help. Like, yeah, we want to clean up these products. But more than anything else, if we want to have an impact in this space, we need to empower people. We need to make it so they can get out there and confidently care for their piece of the earth. So that became the whole mission. But to do that, we need to be an expert, not just a generalized expert, but an expert on them and their yard specifically. So that's the challenge.
16: So what was your first product?
1: Our first product was a subscription online, and you purchase a custom plan that matches your property. And that comes with a soil test. So our customers actually dig up soil out of their yard and put it in an envelope, mail it back to our lab where we analyze it. So we take all this weather data, soil data, all these sort of things, and do kind of ag tech at the backyard scale to be able to customize a solution just for you and your yard. Like, we're your sidekick who knows everything about your environment, so you can be an expert with us together.
16: That's terrific. So yeah. So you had that first product you sell in a subscription. Is that still how the company works?
1: It's a lot of the company. So we've expanded since then. So we now are lawn care. We're also gardening. We're also pest control. So kind of everything outdoor home in that same kind of smart and tailored way. And we're direct-to-consumer the way we were when we started, but we're also in retail. So you can find us in Walmart.
16: So direct-to-consumer is still a customized plan for your needs, sending in the dirt.
1: Correct. And that's just getting smarter and smarter. So the science behind that is getting more and more advanced. And that's
16: that
1: is
16: how did you market that? How did you get it out to let the public know that you were there?
1: You know, it was kind of a new idea. We kind of lacked the good analogies, had people understand it right away. So it was tricky at first to get that messaging right. But they caught on faster than we thought. And really, it was kind of around like, we're going to make this easier for you. And this idea of being able to get results without second guessing yourself at every step of the way. That's really what, you know, the beginning was very, you know, utility based in our messaging. And that was the core of it.
16: Did you have paid advertising?
1: Yes. Yeah, we did. Absolutely have paid advertising as a core part of the brand. And, you know, we're in a space that has had basically a monopolistic grip hold on it for many, many years. And so building awareness around an entirely new approach, an entirely new brand, it's challenging.
16: In your advertising, is the challenge of how do you explain this to the customer and do that quickly?
1: Incredibly
16: quickly.
1: What did you
16: do and what kind of it, and how did you brand it?
1: You know, I think we're still getting good at that. I wish I could say, like, oh, we cracked that code in year one.
16: And we're going to help you with that.
1: Okay.
16: Our on-air talent.
1: Yeah.
16: There's going to be no one better to explain this to the market than some of our on-air people.
1: I love that. Yeah. And I think, well, here's what we found is that feeling of like, I'm not very good at this. Everybody else is good at it but me. Everyone feels that way. And they feel alone in this spot of like not being really proficient in this part of their life. And so I think tapping into that and being like, we see you there. That's okay. Like everybody's in the same spot. You shouldn't just know this stuff by default. We're going to help you out. I think that general position, people are like, yeah, thank God. I need some help.
16: How did you come up with the name Sunday?
1: So Sunday was this kind of idea that every weekend people go out en masse. I mean, you know, millions and millions of people go out and get their hands in the dirt and take care of their piece of the earth. And just, you know, I think that's a really beautiful thing. And for us to play a small part in that and help you maybe accelerate that and get more people outside, I think that's amazing. So Sunday is kind of a celebration of that.
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23: Well, good afternoon, Saturday to you. This is The Real Money Pros live right here. Financial advice on the air. Alexandra Lundgren, I'm Brian Wiley. It's the second hour of our program. If you missed the first hour, go to therealmoneypros.com. You can call the program right now. You can text us right now, 979-596-6639. We can talk about markets, investing, estate planning, taxes, all of it. In fact, we've been talking all about all of those components just in our management team as well, deciding that we believe that we're probably going to bring tax preparation into our office simply because we need to have completion. We want to have it be done quickly. And we also think it would be done a lot less expensively. And we realize that the vast majority of the tax advice that is given to our clients is given by us.
24: The other thing is I can do much better tax planning for somebody when I have a copy of their taxes, especially a couple of years worth, and trying to get people to remember to bring it in and or send it to us is very difficult. So if I was just in that flow to begin with, that would help a lot.
23: Yep. And that was kind of, it's always been my theory, which is, gosh, we want to be really good at what we do. We want to be able to offer Social Security advice to people or tax advice to people. But then the amount of time it takes to train. So we finally figured it out, which is, oh, I got it. I have to be good enough to identify when to kick it over to the best person to get the result done. Otherwise, sometimes I can just handle it. Phone lines are open, 979-59-MONEY. And being patient on the line and staying on through the break, we really appreciate that. We have Cheryl calling out of Idaho. Cheryl, thanks for calling the Real Money Pros. What can we do for you?
0: Thank you.
23: Hi.
0: Thanks for having me.
23: Oh, yeah. Thank you. So what's going on, Cheryl?
0: Hi. My husband passed away last year suddenly, and I am 64. I had a great job, but I've been in hospitality for the last 25 years, and after he died, I was just completely burnt out.
24: Fair. And I condolences on that.
0: Basically, thank you. Thank you. It was a surprise from diagnosis to death was 30 days.
23: What?
0: So it was a big deal. It was a big deal. So I'm still kind of reeling from that, but I did basically retire. I came out to Idaho in November of last year. My son has an ADU on his property, so I basically don't have any living expenses at this point, which is good because I don't have any money. So I do have about – go ahead, sorry.
23: No, we're listening to your story. It's so unfortunate. I'm sorry to hear it. But on the other hand, we're glad you're bringing it to
0: Thank
23: us
0: you.
23: Because I think there's going to be a lot inside this story that people need to hear. So please continue.
0: Yeah. So I have about $75,000 in the bank from a house I sold in New Jersey. We didn't have a lot of equity in it. We had only been there about 3 years. So I have a little bit of money in the bank. I do have another home that I am preparing for sale, which should net me, after capital gains and everything else, because it's not a primary residence, should net me about $250,000. I am collecting Social Security. I have to sign up for Medicare next year when I turn 65 in January. And so basically I'm looking at that $250,000 and how to, honestly, I'm 64. I'm not going to build $1 million, but at least give me some supplemental to my Social Security. So what would be the best way, do you think, for me to go about that?
23: Wow. First of all, thanks for giving us all that all at once, because each one of those would have been a question and answer with most folks. So that was really nice to give us that summary. Your husband died at what age?
0: He was 75.
23: Okay, he was 75. So he was already fully receiving his Social Security payment?
0: He was.
23: Okay, got it. And now you have resumed that payment, or actually continued the payment, but you're going to continue that on. And did you have earned income during your working years, assuming you had actually had your own account or your own working income?
0: Yeah. Absolutely.
24: Yeah.
0: Absolutely. I'm collecting my own.
24: Okay.
0: I'm not eligible to get survivor benefits. I just 67. That's my full retirement age.
23: Well, I got
24: to
23: tell you.
24: Actually, you are. You're eligible at age 60 to get survivor benefits. And it might be worth finding.
0: Isn't it just a percentage?
24: Not necessarily. No, you may be able to receive exactly how much he was getting. So-

0: Perfect. I will. Thank you.
1: Yeah.
2: Cheryl.
1: But that's only one part.
2: You had mentioned that you're in Idaho, right?
0: I am.
2: Okay. And so you came out of another state. Is that where you're selling the house?
0: I'm selling a house in Montana. It is not my primary residence.
2: Okay.
0: It's been a rental for the last few years.
1: Two years?
0: It's been a rental for about 4 years.
1: 4 years. Okay. Sorry. I thought I heard two.
2: Okay. Yeah, because
1: then I got really excited.
2: Yeah.
1: Well. It's okay.
0: I said the last few. So yeah, I get it.
1: Okay. Sorry.
2: Yeah. There's a step up in basis and things like that that need to be talked about. Have you found a new accountant to work with in Idaho?
0: I have not. I have been looking. I had a tax preparation done for this year. They did really well. Great. I am looking for kind of a financial advisor accountant. We've never had an accountant. My husband was super smart and he took care of all of that except for savings. We had an experiential life. We traveled a lot and worked where we wanted to play. So.
1: Nice. Well, there's value in that.
2: I mean, my best suggestion right now is just finding out that you're in a state that is very close to us, of course, and we're actually, in fact, in it. In my heart, I'm just telling you right now, I think you ought to contact Alex, who is sitting right now next to me, because she has answers to the Social Security questions. She can help you through this. And Alex and I have worked together for how long ago did we start this?
1: Probably a little over 10.
2: A little over 10 years now, and we've actually become the place where we've taken a lot of widows and helped them sort things out through the probates, through the entire process, and can bring the right professionals to the point where I've actually said this, which is if we have a woman that needs to be caught up on all of this stuff and get the right plans, we would actually send them to Alex specifically in our office. So if you are willing, then you can leave your number with our call screener and she'll call you on Monday, I suppose. You could take care of that and get that done. But for everybody to understand, there's this process that you have to go. So when your husband passed away, did he have a trust or a will in place?
0: We had a will. We had everything in place. There was no probate. New Jersey just basically looked at our paperwork and signed everything over to me. So there's nothing that... and probate. Everything is done on that end. Good.
2: And you've gone through and done research on any potential life insurance policies that may have been out there, even the ones that are questionable. It looks like maybe you stop paying for it anytime, something like that. You've called and found those?
0: We only had one life insurance through my job. It was very small for my spouse, and that covered his final expenses.
2: Okay, good. All right. And then is probate closed?
0: It is.
2: Okay, good.
1: Nice.
2: All right. Well, I mean, you're in a position of control where it's nice because you could actually sit down and start getting to work on making these decisions, whereas oftentimes we're waiting for title changes, probate authorizations to be made by the court to allow things to be changed and so on. So you're in a good spot from that standpoint. It sounds like he left you well. It's just now we've got to figure out a way to make it work well, right?
1: Yeah.
0: Yeah, exactly. I always wanted to sell the house in Montana once we lived out of state. And he's like, no, that's all I have to leave you. Just hold on. Cause I tend to, you know, knee jerk. And now a year later, I'm looking and saying, well, shit, I'm sorry. Sorry. Didn't mean to say that. Should I have quit my job? I had a good job, but it was a very, very stressful. Hospitality is like one of the most stressful positions. Yeah. And I was completely burnt out.
1: That's okay.
0: You know, it's full blown.
1: Yeah, you got to take care of yourself.
0: I just want to make smart decisions.
1: Okay.
0: Yeah.
2: Well, if anything, get the Social Security part of it fixed. And I get that fixed right away.
1: The other thing that gets missed a lot is make sure that you are getting a step up in basis on that Montana property to when he passed away so that you're not going to have to pay gains on that portion.
2: Yeah, and some research maybe on if extra things were actually purchased for the property, such as you put a new roof on it, like you might be able to increase that and save yourself some tax money. But Cheryl, I hope we talk to you again. 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
0: 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Cheryl, thanks for the phone call. Sensitive stuff, very much so. And something that's just been a part of our job. And the way that I feel is, well, she called the program, you know, we got to get on with the questions. Otherwise, start hearing the story. And I want to hear the story. I'd like to know the details. And sometimes that it does adjust the plan itself and it needs to be expressed. But this is a fact that most couples will go through.
2: Well, somebody's going to die.
0: I mean, all of us are going to die. Unless they both go at the same time, which, you know, we both fell asleep at the same time and didn't wake up. That'd be great. But the fact is that this is going to happen. So there's got to be some sort of a plan. Now, between couples, it's kind of the question that gets avoided.
2: Well, and from the person who sits in here a lot of times with a widow, because statistically the wife is going to live longer, and not always, but quite often they do. I want to say to you guys that are doing this on your own and running everything, that's fantastic. But if you are always talking about how you're saving all these fees and you've got it down, and then you don't have a plan in place and this, your wife isn't involved, she comes in and she feels like she is supposed to do what you did because it saves so much money with no idea how to do it. And so a lot of times you leave her in a really bad spot because she has guilt if she doesn't do it herself. So have a plan for the person who's going to stay alive to continue what you've built and started. If you're self-investing and creating your income plan, please.
0: So the news, like, it sounds, and that's a situation. We've actually had a client that went through another similar situation with this. And in that fact, that one in fact was, I know that you're going to know who I'm talking about. It was a doctor, pancreatic cancer. And
2: it went pretty fast.
0: It just went fast. It was horrible, actually. And it caught the entire family by surprise. And there was a lot of things that were done in the right ways. And then some things that needed some cleaning up. But it was all done with great intentions.
2: Absolutely.
0: The other part of it is we had a spouse that was there to take care of the family. And that was the purpose. What had happened was it was sudden.
2: Very sudden.
0: I have things right now I can tell you that I need to change in my estate plan.
2: Oh, I bet most people do, unless you literally just finished.
0: Cobbler's kids have no shoes, right? And so I am, honestly, if I could not talk to another estate planning attorney soon, that would be great, because we do it on a professional level. I'm doing it on a family level. And now to me, to suck it up and go do it on a personal level, I just don't care to have the conversation. So what I'm doing is I'm leaving my family at risk of having to make decisions that they may not know either technically how to do it, or they may not know my intentions.
2: Well, and we are currently redoing ours this year because the kids are both at the ages they'd have got all the money anyway. So yeah, time to fix it. But the other thing is those other documents, the end of life, like who decides if it's time to take you off support? Who decides all those things? I think it's really important if you don't have a document, but it might fall to your kids, tell them what you want so they know they're not guessing. I mean, what a terrible situation to guess what your parent would have wanted.
0: So I was in a meeting with my wife not long ago, and it was in front of a professional that was there to give her advice. I was just there kind of the support and listening to it. But every time we'd ask a question, the professional on the other side of the table, even when my wife asked the question, looked at me with the answer and would kind of explain everything looking at me. And it started to bother me. I'm thinking, well, she's the one that's got the questions. Why are you not answering back to her. And I think what it was either she thought she needed to impress me, or maybe she thought I was the one making the ultimate decision, which she is completely wrong about that, because Sunny's perfectly capable of making her decisions on this one. Now, this happens with couples frequently with their financial advisors, where yeah. a married couple sitting in front of, let's say, me, and she asks a question, but he asks most of the questions, and he, like, maybe I know that he makes all the decisions, so I keep answering back to him because he's going to be the one that gives me the business or whatever it's going to be. This is really poor practice.
2: That's terrible.
0: The advisor should, in fact, be trying to catch the spouse up all the way up to the limits of what the spouse is interested in knowing about, but making sure that they are as current as possible all the way through the process. Secondly, I've always suggested that the advisor, when the, let's say, the husband keeps showing up for the meetings and she keeps finding reasons to not show up, find something to bring her in so you can get her up to speed.
2: Yeah, I don't want to be anybody's other woman.
0: And this is the reason for it. We had Cheryl's phone call, and she sounds like her husband really had his stuff together. He planned well. They did. They had great things during the marriage, but now she's got to try to figure out where to pick up the pieces and to get caught up on a system that has got exponentially more complex during the time of the marriage where she wasn't looking at it.
2: Yeah.
0: So that's it. So you match make them, but better yet, for you out there in a married situation that you're handling all these things, or you're handling a lot of things, either bring them up to speed, find somebody that's going to take care of it for them, or make notes.
2: Both would be great, or all three would be great. Yeah. There are several couples that I meet with annually, and we just review where they're at, what's going on, decisions that have been made, and talk about where everything is, truly with the intent that if something happens to the husband, I'm pretty current on the situation and the wife can just come right in.
0: My son and I are working on a car that he and I built up together, and it's got some specialized parts in it, and I said, I got to add some oil to it. And he says, hey, you got that oil appearance in the cabinet. I said, well, you can't. We got to find the book because it's got specific oil that I'm not changing. And I don't know where the book is. I finally find the book. And as if I was passing on to Cooper, I said, look, here's the hydraulic fluids, the superchargers fluid and all this stuff and motor oil. And I'm using this brand and all this other stuff. And I said, I don't even know why it matters. But anyway, if something happens, Coop, all of it's right here in this book. You got to open up. Now that's okay, because I'm telling him where it is, but I'm not telling Sunny where it is. I didn't tell her. Meaning, I got to at some point say, yeah, if somebody ever needs to buy that car, there is a complete book of everything that's been changed on that car. It's all in there.
2: Yeah.
0: To include specs on which fluids to use, a whole bit. The buyer would like to know that. In fact, it would even maximize the selling price to be able to show that you have that. Now, somebody's got to know it's there.
2: Absolutely. Or it does no good.
0: No good otherwise. So what is the plan? I actually do a password sharing app, by the way.
2: Remind us of that one. We were talking about it the other day.
0: I don't know that you should use this. I use SecureSafe, but I think the Apple password manager is perfectly good.
2: And you can put a beneficiary on there.
0: The Google one is perfectly good. But the point more than anything is to use one and to let somebody know how to get it. I liked SecureSafe at the time because I also pay for a little extra service that they keep searching the public database. Because you imagine, let's say I ended up dead. How would they know? And maybe there's a family sitting in a probate court saying, we can't get into this account. We don't know where his accounts are. And so it'd be nice if somebody sent, hey, we've tried to get a hold of this user. You are saved as the backup person, and they give them all of the information so they have access to everything.
2: Be handy.
0: Okay. I do that still. That is a good practice that I wish right now several clients would have done. I can think of several people.
2: Off the top of my head.
0: Yep. Right off the top of my head. That had they done that, it would have helped us out quite a bit. Otherwise, you're waiting for that rare mailing to go to their home. To show up, they had an E-Trade account? What?
2: But mailings don't go anymore. You don't even get your end of year tax forms in the mail.
0: You're just hoping that something odd at some point would have been sent to their home, and that's really the way it's done. Otherwise, you do the responsible thing, you pay somebody, you get the plan done, you make sure you understand it, you maintain the documents, you show them where the documents are, how they're going to access it. But usually that's just not the case. This is Real Money Pros 979-59 Money. I'm Brian. That's Alex. We'll be right back.
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0: 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Send messages, questions. Fiduciary only advisors will then reply back to you and may ask you some more questions, just like we did with Cheryl, our caller. But maybe they can get the answer right to you. But in every case, it's going to be at the best we can do it. Why do we do it? Well,
2: everybody learns.
0: I was going to say, because that's what we do with our spare time. Wait, there's no spare time.
2: This is
0: a sponsor-supported program. So we're paid to do that as advisors, but we're also paid during the week to work with individual clients. So we do it for that reason. We also enjoy sharing the knowledge that we get. The other part of it is I've actually watched clients go through the process of going from their identity being focused on. I mean, they're walking in with their uniform on for 20 years and then they retire and then they're still wearing their company shirt for two more years as they're golfing. And that's still their identity. And they're,
2: you know why? It's because we ask people what they do. We don't ask people who they are. That's a cultural fail.
0: So then you got to figure, then they don't know. They're golfing and their first conversations are usually going to be about what they did.
2: Yeah.
0: Right?
2: Yep.
0: Experts they are. They're establishing credibility.
2: Yeah. And it's hard to let some of that go. The other thing that's really difficult, I had someone that came in last week and we are figuring out their income plan for retirement. They're going into it and we were talking budgets and how much do you need? And they forgot that we're not putting money into savings out of that budget that they're getting every month.
0: So there's an identity.
2: So they were planning to put the money into savings. I mean, they needed more than, they said they needed more because of the amount they're putting into savings every
0: paycheck.
2: Because
0: their identity was a contributor, a saver. Yeah. Their job was to work and then put money into the 401k. So that's an identity crisis.
2: I've been putting $500 a paycheck into savings, so that's part of my expenses. Well, not in retirement, it's not. We've already saved, we're using it.
0: So you don't just flip that switch and go from I'm a saver mentality, now I'm a spender mentality. That's got to be a hard switch to flip.
2: Well, and I hear from people all the time, it's really difficult. And different people address it differently. I'd love to know some different ways people have dealt with that. If it was an easy thing, if it was something that took time, did it take 6 months? Did it take literally a week? What, you know, was one person in the household, was it easier for them than the other? And they had to kind of drag them along kicking and screaming. There are people I meet with every year and the wife walks in and says, tell him it's okay for me to buy new carpet.
0: Yeah. Like, share your experience. I'm curious. How do people actually have that? What is the feeling for you when you go from using what you've saved, or is there no difference? Do you look at like, wait, I'm not even connected to my finances, never really have been. I just know what comes in and I look at the balance each month. Has that not changed? Have you, or do you find yourself that you're now more connected to your expenses? And would you tell your old self something different? So just for fun, call the program and just tell us that experience. 979-59-MONEY. That's 979-596-6639. Or text it to us. But how has it changed the way that you think about your finances? Or maybe there's no change at all.
2: Yeah, maybe.
0: Let's get to, somebody did text somebody, and I just noticed this. Sorry, it took us a while. They sent it in the last hour. This text message came to our call-in phone line. It says, one, do you think that with all the people being taken off of the SSI,
4: immigration and catching all the fraud that has been happening, being stopped, will make this fund more solvent. Two, I'm at age 67, still working, and at full retirement age. How much money can I make per year if I decide to take SSI?
2: Okay, so first of all, SSI is not Social Security. It's supplemental security income that is in addition to Social Security for people who are blind, disabled, etc., or have a very, very low Social Security payment. So, but what I think you mean is actually Social Security. Once you hit full retirement age, you can make as much as you want, with the exception of the first year that you file if you're at FRA. So if you turned 67 in 2026, there is some limitations going into it, but that's, it's a pretty high number. After that, you make $1 million a year. It doesn't matter. So it's only early filing that says you have a restriction. And that's because they don't want you to take it if you don't need it. So if you're full retirement age and you want to take it, even if you're still working, go ahead. Now, here's the thing I'm going to tell you, though. Don't put it into your budget, because then when you turn off your paycheck, if you're not able to replace all of that, you're suddenly going to have a really big reduction in income.
4: I was struggling here at the first day at the opening on it. I understand what he's saying. He's talking about SSI, the just what you're talking about, the
2: supplemental
4: income, in it being basically overused by illegal immigrants or whatever it might be. And then I just did a quick search on that, and there's been a few studies on it, but it's roughly 70 something billion dollars per year improperly paid. That makes up less than 1% of all payments. So that in itself wouldn't be what would bring the program down. So set that aside. Now let's get to the questions, which we just did. But on the third one, he says, should I start taking SSI and invest it or wait? Concern is, will it be there at age 70? So there's confusion here.
2: Yeah. And I'm going to tell you, I'd say wait if you don't need it, because between full retirement age and age 70, your benefit increases a minimum of 8%. It might be even more if you're still working, based on if these are your highest earning years. But I would say wait. Also, if you take it while you're still working, it might be taxed at a higher rate than it would later. This is a payment that truly, at this, where you're at, is going to last in your entire life. And if you do have a survivor, you want that survivor benefit to be as high as possible.
4: So Gabby, thanks for the message. She had one last question. She said, if I take SSI, let's just say if I take Social Security, not SSI, can I still be enrolled in my company insurance?
2: That would be a Medicare question. And depending on the size of your company, the answer is yes.
4: So there you go. If you got more questions, send them. You can also send us a text at 979-596-6639. That's 979-59-MONEY. Now, that is one way that the politicians have polarized the population, which is to talk about how to make changes to the Social Security system, but then to also focus on certain things to invoke something.
2: Yes.
4: And that to invoke something is either going to be like fear or anger.
2: Now, emotions.
4: Yep. In this case, both are emotions. But not all the facts have actually been gleaned at that point. So would we say that the biggest risk to SSI or Social Security system or SSDI or any of that is going to be the fraud? Well, it depends on the extent of the fraud.
2: And $70 billion is a big number, but if it's less than 1%, it's immaterial.
4: So then you have to go down to what's going to be more efficient. It's kind of like when you hear somebody getting sued and then they settled out of court with some specified amount being paid, almost as if it sounds like they admitted guilt. But then you'll hear that, listen, we looked at it and it was going to cost us more to fight it than to just pay what it was going to cost to go away. That is actually the conundrum. That is the true conundrum when you look at any of these programs with fraud or even inefficiencies being the problem with it. Because at some point, you may say to fix the problem costs more money than the problem itself.
2: Right.
4: And so I don't know exactly how the or what the extent of fraud with SSDI or SSI, SS, whatever, Social Security or Medicare or any of that is. Other than right now, from what I understand, it's not so much to the point where it's worth scrapping the entire programs. And I don't think that that really is the question. The question is how do you make these programs work by minimizing and still minimizing fraud? I just have a hard time thinking that we can't minimize it more with all the available technologies that we have to be able to track somebody's, their IRS.
2: Everything.
4: Yeah, everything. It's already there. It's already there, and I don't like it anyway. 979-59-MONEY. That's 979-596-6639. We were going to get back to something.
2: Okay.
4: But it wasn't that.
2: Okay.
4: Do you recall what it was? No, you don't. Apparently,
2: nope.
4: You don't either.
2: Nope.
4: It was something about Social Security. My sons, no, it was an employer side of it. Was it the employee side of it? Was it limits? Did you get the limits?
2: Yeah, 184,500. And it was like 176,000 last
4: year.
2: Okay. But Medicare doesn't have a limit. You still pay the Medicare portion for the entire amount of your income.
4: Okay. What we're talking about is when you pay the Social Security portion of your employee tax that goes into Social Security. So you pay it from zero income, all the, that first dollar, all the way through
2: 184,500.
4: Okay. And then it will no longer be paid out of your paycheck.
2: Correct.
4: Okay. That is the tax that's paid in the Social Security system. And I just have a question for everyone. Why is there a limit?
2: Well, there's also a benefit limit. So even regardless of how much you've put in, there's a max amount you can draw monthly.
4: Do you support the limit or do you not support the limit? 979-59-MONEY. That's 979-596-6639. Maybe it's irony, maybe it's not, but I can tell you, this is the one area where I actually think that the beginning should actually start there. Mm-hmm. Those are the people that might not need the payments, whereas the other ones, they do. And they're actually getting other sorts of tax credits now that maybe they wouldn't need, such as the advanced premium tax credit, meaning this is the needier crowd. What are your thoughts? This is Real Money Pros. I'm Brian Wiley. This is Alexander Lundgren. We'll take a break and be right back.
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4: 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Please peruse our sponsors, see who supports this program. These are the same companies that we also will send our clients to because we've had experiences with them. We are also now fine to promote them. Of course, yeah, they pay us for it. That is how we actually have them support and sponsor the program. So you've got an open microphone. Josh, will you please just shut that off? And it kind of helps us out a little bit here. Phone lines are open, 979-59-MONEY. That's 979-596-6639. What we failed to talk about, and I want to talk about right now, which is the notification process. So this is often, you got to imagine when somebody passes away, you're grieving, and then you've got things that you need to do. You've got to go get death certificates. You've got to notify employers, the Social Security system. You may even not notify somebody and then notice money left in an account, or maybe you don't even have access to it, don't know where to go.
2: You don't know if the power bill's coming automatically out of the checking account or not.
4: And do you actually have the ability to use and control the checking account? You've got to see somebody, and this can get really overwhelming very quickly, as you can only imagine. And so there's a lot of really simple things that could be done and put into place, but let's just talk about one thing in somewhat of a detail, which is, let's imagine your husband, or actually Cheryl's husband, was receiving Social Security. What is she to do now about that money that was being received? What's the process?
2: So the process is that actually Social Security should have been notified by the mortuary that her husband passed, which will basically make them come pull the final payment out of the account. So know that's going to happen. Be prepared. always, because they supposedly pay in arrears, but when the person passes away, they're paying in advance.
4: Yeah, so
2: just know that they're confused.
4: So imagine they died today. So April 25th, they're going to take out April's payment. That money's, it's not like you earned 25 days worth of that payment.
2: It's so stupid.
4: Well, but anyway, so that will be.
2: So they do that. Yep. Then the next thing is that the spouse, Cheryl, should contact them. Because if his payment is higher, she's actually entitled to the higher of the two payments, even if she was already drawing. If the spouse is not already drawing, they still are, if they are 60 or older, entitled to a survivor benefit and can find out if that amount is higher than their own benefit. We have one gal who she's taking the survivor benefit to delay her own personal one until age 70, because then it will be higher than the survivor one. This when there's a death and a survivor benefit, it's the only way you can do that anymore. We used to have a file and suspend. We don't. The only way to do it now is as a survivor benefit. In addition, if you were married to somebody for 10 years or more, and I don't mean 9 years and 11 months, 10 years or more, and you are single and they pass away, you may be eligible for a survivor benefit. So be aware of that. It's a lot.
4: It is a lot. Okay, so now imagine you call the Social Security office, you sit online.
2: Yeah, for an hour and a half, and they still tell you they don't have anybody and call back tomorrow.
4: Yeah, and of course you did this because you saw the amount of money that was put into the account, leave the account, so you're finally calling in to figure out, what do I got to do? And so you start asking questions, and you get the person on the other end of the line, which, now just remember, these people are trained by the Social Security system. They understand the system. They know where to look, and, well, they're supposed to. This is the reason why you're calling them.
2: Right. But they are not authorized to give you advice. They are actually specifically told not to give you advice, only to answer your questions. And they won't tell you what questions to ask.
4: So what does that mean? That means that if you're Cheryl in this case, and I don't know in her particular instance, but let's imagine that she's like, what we've seen a lot of is they don't know what to do. They just know that they're calling a line with the experts are on the other end of it. So they sit there and they're asking questions saying, okay, well, he passed away. And they say, okay, we're sorry about that. And we already noticed the payment's gone out. And they say, well, what do we do? And they say, well, you got to fill out this paperwork and you continue to receive your payments. This is all factual in right. But the person on the other side of the line is not going to say, wait, but do you have your own account with Social Security? Do you have a benefit? Are you receiving your benefit? Oh, so in that case, no, don't file that paperwork. You should do this. They cannot give you advice. And this is actually part of their rules.
2: Yeah.
4: However, if you ask the question, then they will answer it. And they're supposed to be correct with their answer, which in some cases, they're not.
2: They're not.
4: But let's forget about that. But meaning you've got to know the right questions to ask. And this is really why I strongly suggest that somebody has an expert flank them on the phone call and even let them know. Say, hey, there's two of us in the room. We're on speakerphone. The concern is for this person and the expert is sitting here. And everybody will feel great about it. And that way everybody can ask the questions right that need to be asked.
2: Because you can't ask a question for something you don't know about that is even a thing. What you don't know, you don't know.
4: You don't know. And so to alleviate these type of issues is that when you're still alive, obviously to sit down and to transfer off, here's what's going to happen. If anything happens, I want you to contact Alex. And Alex should be your first contact if something were to unexpectedly happen. She knows where everything is. She knows how to access everything. She knows the estate plan. She knows how to work. Okay, that's great. But maybe you don't have an Alex. Maybe you've got somebody else. You've got to start purging some information to them.
2: Yeah.
4: If you're one of the older parents now, the grandparent age, a great-grandparent age that has not talked about, let's talk to your kids that are now in their 60s and told them, you know, who's got power of attorney over finances, you are leaving them in a quagmire, even though you want your family to continue loving each other after you go.
2: Absolutely.
4: Start divulging information. You think it might bring out greed? Well, you're better off to notice it now. Because maybe you need to adjust your plan. If it looks like there's going to be problems, if you suspect it, start to plan for it.
2: Yeah. And if you think your kids are going to fight, make the person who's in charge of things a third party.
4: Here's a rule. I heard this years ago. I don't remember who said it. You have to love your children equally, but you don't have to give them things equally.
2: No. And if the oldest kid is the irresponsible one, don't make them be the person in charge of everything when you die.
4: Yep. That's a great one to receive the IRAs with restrictions and the illiquid investments and all that stuff. That type of planning is really important. It's not going to be a perfect thing. Somebody is going to lose somebody and have to deal with that. It'd be nice if they could focus on the grieving.
2: Absolutely.
4: And not focus on the processing of now what to do. But you bring in the other parts of it, which I had mentioned this to Cheryl during the call. I said, you got to do a little research. Go to your state's unclaimed property report page and put the names in there and see if there's something there. Because insurance company, if they owed a death benefit and they can't find the decedent or their family, they will go and put it on deposit.
2: That's how we got my dad's.
4: Yep, you'll find it. Turns out, even in our state, I did a silly search, found like $3. And of course, do you want to donate it to the something fund? Yeah, the same fund that exceeded my money. Yeah, you know what? They'll send a check.
2: Yeah.
4: Call the insurance companies. Here's one. Older folks, this one actually applied. Some of them had Prudential stock. Do you remember this?
2: Yes.
4: We're like, why do you own that? Oh, I don't know. I had some stock from an insurance policy and they sent me the stocks. Now I own it. And I'm like, that's all you got. And often cases, we found those Prudential policies, opened them up, called them and found out that they still had a basic life policy. And in some cases, we're paying $10,000, $15,000, $20,000 and nobody knew it was there.
2: Oh, wow.
4: Yeah. That type of stuff happens. Yep. And because I had learned that, I just got in the habit of calling any associated life insurance company that seemed to have been in the mixture of that family's lives.
2: Yeah.
4: And just asking them, I called them. I said, will you do a search by social, see if any data comes up? If it does, then tell us what we're going to have to come up with to figure out what data we need to come up with. And that has happened many times where we find things come out of the woodwork.
2: Yeah, there's oftentimes stuff there. Go check your parents if they've passed. Check their names every place they lived.
4: And start talking about this stuff. And if you're leery because you're worried about greed or fear, then that is an indication that you should probably go a little bit further in depth. They're planning, probably with a professional, figuring out who's going to know these things, but somebody needs to know them and you got to transfer that on. Have a password manager, give somebody access to your emails or something, or require custodians to send one document per year. And the one way to do that one would be the trusted contact information document. Yep. Have them send it out via paper to you. It might be the irritant that you get in your mailbox, but at least be happy that you got it, tear it up, throw it away. But it'll show up a year after your death or 2 years after your death. Maybe your family will find it that way.
2: Absolutely.
4: Tough to have these conversations, but these are the conversations that your advisor probably should be having with you. We're willing to have them. If you want to find a great advisor, we know them. Go to therealmoneypros.com. Alex, thanks for joining me.
2: Thank you.
4: I'm Brian Wiley. This is The Real Money Pros. 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
19: This week in 1933, the modern legend of the Loch Ness Monster is born when a sighting makes local news. A local paper relates an account of a couple who claimed to have seen an enormous animal rolling and plunging on the surface. The story of the monster, a moniker chosen by the paper's editor, becomes a media phenomenon, with London newspapers sending correspondents to Scotland and a circus offering a substantial reward for the capture of the beast. This week in 1960, an American U-2 spy plane is shot down over the Soviet Union. The U.S. initially issued a cover statement indicating that a weather plane had veered off course and crashed somewhere in the Soviet Union. Soviet leader Khrushchev pulled off one of the most dramatic moments of the Cold War, not only producing the mostly intact wreckage of the spy plane, but also the captured pilot very much alive. This week in 1991, the final episode of Dallas airs on CBS, the 356th and 7th of the series. By the time the show closed, many of the original stars had departed, but the tension between JR and Bobby was still a prime driving force for the show. The final episode, titled Conundrum, aired in two parts and was done in an It's a Wonderful Life style, as JR Ewing gets to relive his life and actions. And this week in 2002, Spider-Man becomes the first movie to top $100 million in an opening weekend. Directed by Sam Raimi and starring Tobey Maguire in the title role, raked in a staggering $114.8 million by Sunday night.
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24: Thank you very much. It's a pleasure to be here.
23: Before we get going, what I like to do is a quick Q&A, rapid fire. You got to answer really quick. It gets the mouth moving and the brain working. Are you ready?
24: Sure.
23: Okay. Ski or beach vacation?
24: Beach vacation.
23: Beatles or Stones?
24: Beatles.
23: Tom Brady or Michael Jordan?
24: Michael Jordan.
23: Sean Connery or Daniel Craig?
24: Sean Connery.
23: Star Wars or Godfather?
24: Godfather.
23: Celebrity people say you remind them of?
24: I think the Godfather, you know, Al Pacino.
23: Al Pacino.
24: Because they call me the Don.
23: The Don, okay.
24: In the family. And it has nothing to do with...
23: Okay, well, you're with an Italian-American over here, too, so right. It's a good combination.
24: We, you know, I'm one of nine siblings, and I'm like the person who overlooked the family.
23: Nine siblings.
24: Them. Yeah, so they call me the Don.
23: What we'd like to do today is get through the entrepreneurial journey.
24: Okay.
23: How you eventually got to the point where you've become the CEO of this huge automotive dealership group. What was the first dealership?
24: It was Mercedes-Benz of Encino.
23: Mercedes-Benz of Encino.
24: Yeah, that was a big purchase. We were,
23: You didn't start that small. You went to a major area in the valley,
24: right,
23: to top end auto, you know, top end car company.
24: But you know, I had a reputation with the OEMs, where in the Middle East, because the company that I was running is a TPA, third party administrator. We, being the CEO of that group. All our relationships were with the OEMs, like Mercedes, BMW, Volkswagen, Audi, Porsche, Toyota, and so on. And we did programs for them on a white label. So, and we were very successful for them. So I really had an opportunity to meet many of them that were very pleased with our performance on their behalf. So when I decided to buy a Mercedes dealership, actually, it was brought to my attention. Mercedes is a fantastic brand, and it was a very good collaboration between Mercedes.
23: Was it an existing dealership when you bought it?
24: Yes. The dealership does very well. It's from the top dealerships in the region in California. And I have a great team, and they are totally empowered. I meet with the team once a week, and via Zoom or in person, and we share ideas, and it's very successful.
23: And what was your next dealership?
24: The next dealership, I purchased Mercedes-Benz of Valencia, and came down to Los Angeles.
23: What an incredible building. I was just there recently, as you know. And it just, I walked in, first of all, the size of it is immense. But what struck me was I was just looking at the floors in the service area where you drive in. And it looked like you could eat off that driveway. The it was meticulously and just done so well. The way cars were moving in and out is usually when you pull in to get your car serviced, you're usually waiting and they're moving stuff around. They don't have the space, the people. But this is run like a machine. This was just, I was awed by how well it was run, how clean it was, how meticulous it was, detail focused.
24: Well, thank you for that. You know, when I purchased Kia downtown Los Angeles, it was in a different property. You know, I purchased it in 2017. By 2018, that dealership became the number one dealership in the nation, or number two.
23: Wow.
24: So it was competing with another dealership I had that I purchased later, which is Kia of Carson. And they were number one, number two, you know, always competing with each other. But still, I wasn't satisfied with the way the property is. So we negotiated a deal across the street, and I was able to put exactly my aspirations in that dealership. Of course, together with the designers that we put, and also with Kia, and we were able to put a dealership that is, I think, the only dealership of its kind in the world.
23: You have areas where people could go in there and work. It's you don't feel like you're in a dealership. It's almost like an area for executives to take a break while they're waiting for their car. And you've got these great areas, almost like the Delta Lounge or the Delta, not even Delta, the Delta One Lounge at the airport, where people get in and they've got that sort of treatment.
24: The reason why I called my group Trophy Automotive is because our objective is anything we work with, irrespective of the brand, becomes a Trophy dealership. And Trophy dealership, you know, you can always make a quick buck in a business, but can you have that business everlasting for you and for those that work with you? This requires a significant sacrifice from the beginning. So I want every customer that comes into our dealerships not only enjoy the time when they purchase the car, but also when they continue owning that car. And as long as the customer knows that when they come to the dealership, they're going to get our best attention. We give them the most comfortable space to sit and wait, if they like to wait. Or if they want to take a loaner, of course, we will make that available for them. And during that period while they're waiting, because we're working on their car, we want to make sure that they are very comfortable, they're enjoying the space. It's much more comfortable, no pressure space. And I'd really like to invite your listeners to visit the dealership to understand what we're talking about.
23: Absolutely. Once again, we're here talking with Nasser Wattar, the chairman and CEO of Trophy Automotive Group. They've got Mercedes-Benz and Kia dealerships. They've got Mercedes-Benz in Encino and in Valencia.
24: Valencia. Kia Downtown.
23: And Kia Downtown.
24: And Kia of Cerritos.
23: And Kia of Cerritos.
24: And Kia of Carson.
23: And Kia of Carson. Thank you so much for being on with us today.
24: Thank you.
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27: All right! Welcome to the show, everybody. I'm your host, Kenny Michaels. We are Striking Gold this morning. Welcome aboard. By the way, if you want to watch me do this show live, you can. You can go to YouTube and type in Striking Gold with Kenny Michaels, all one word, and you can watch me do the show live. I welcome you to join us on YouTube. All right, welcome to the show. I'm Kenny Michaels. This is Striking Gold. The number to get me live here in studio is 888-961-0222. Again, 888-961-0222. We have the amazing Wendy's on phones today. So you can call in. She'll take your call and she'll take your question and she'll get you connected to me. Okay? Welcome aboard. Wow! Wells Fargo came out last Sunday night and said, ready? Expect gold to double by the end of the year. Wow! Gold to double by the end of the year. That coincides with Chase Bank saying 10,000 by the end of the year. Because if gold doubles right now, you're going to 9,600. Holy smokes. What other investment can you put your retirement account in today that the experts are saying is going to double by the end of the year? Nothing except gold. That's what they're saying. Wells Fargo on Yahoo Finance said gold to double by the end of the year. Wow. And what's funny about that is a bank in Germany, listen to this, is telling all investors worldwide to put 45% of your portfolio in gold and 25% in silver. Wow. Now, I'm giving you all this information. However, here's the best part about gold and the worst part about stocks. When you are invested in paper, and ladies and gentlemen, paper is stocks, bonds, mutual funds, money in the bank. That's paper. When you're in paper, you're in the grasp of the government for taxes. You're in the grasp. They know where the money is, folks. It's in us old people, us seniors like me. But when you're in gold, it's in your grasp, not in theirs. That's the beauty of precious metals. Get out of the vision of the government. Get out of the hands of the government and get into privacy. Now, if you call Golden Crest Metals right now, 888-406-6222, they're there right now, say, you know what, I'm listening to the good-looking Kenny Michaels. 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So if you Google my name and another company pops up, don't fall for it. You're too smart for that. If gold's going to double by the end of the year, according to Wells Fargo, who's in? Raise your hand so I can see you. Okay, I got already three people raise their hand. One in Tennessee, I see. One in Mississippi, and one's in Northern California. Fabulous. By the way, put your hand on the radio right now. Put your hand on the radio. Feel the warmth of my sincerity in this, folks. Move your retirement accounts to precious metals. We now have two large financial institutions that are saying gold's going to

following gold today. Ready? This is not coming from me. It's coming from Goldman Sachs, Chase Bank, Robert Kiyosaki, Ray Dalio, Citibank, Wells Fargo, Bank of America. Ready? The number one reason why we're fueling gold's fueling investor anxiety. That's what they said. Investor anxiety. Investor anxiety. Who the hell doesn't have anxiety with their retirement accounts and their money today? I bet you right now money and retirement accounts is the number one most anxiety, whatever you call it, anxiety thing out there right now. There is more anxiety about our money than anything else. The anxiety ends when you move to gold. Because everybody knows gold's a safe haven. Everybody knows from decades and decades and decades that moving to gold protects my money. Everybody knows that. When I say everybody, not the young people. To hell with the young people. They haven't even figured out how to get out of a paper bag yet. I'm talking about us seniors, someone like me who's 64. Okay? We know where the safety is. It's in gold. We are the ones that have the anxiety. Okay? We're the ones that have anxiety because we're trying to retire and we're like, whoa, do I have enough? That's where the anxiety is. And we're tired and we're pooped. And so how do we make sure our money's safe and makes money and we give the government less? Simple. We move to gold. Be bold, move to gold. Gold will explode, silver will deliver. The fact that we have two big institutions saying gold's going to double by the end of the year, what do they know that we don't? Who cares? Just follow it. Who cares what they know? Just follow it. You can call me here on the radio right now if you have a question about moving your retirement account or your money into gold. You can call me here right now, 888-961-0222. You're going to be on the phone with the good-looking, incredibly gorgeous Brad Pitt of Precious Metals, Kenny Michaels, that's me. And I'm going to change your life. Banks are closing accounts with no warning now. That's the newest article I read on Newsbreak. Because they're dealing with a de-risking review. What the hell is that? I've never even heard of that nonsense, but they're closing banks, they're closing accounts with no warning. Everything we do today is government related. Think about it. The government knows what to tax. They tax where the money is. Where's the money? The money's in the seniors. The money's in us old people. The money's in us guys, because we've worked. We've invested over the years. We've accumulated. We've inherited. Right? And so all of a sudden, we have this wealth. Now, wealth can be defined by different numbers. I'm not saying everybody listening to this show is wealthy. But if you're a senior, the odds are you've got a nest egg somewhere. And Uncle Sam knows it. Why do they know? Because you're in paper. Paper is in the government grasp. Gold is in your grasp. Do you understand? I'm all for paying taxes. I know you probably think I'm crazy. I'm all for paying taxes. The government can't run without it. And I'm okay with paying my share. Totally. Totally. But I'm also a believer that as a senior, I'm 64, I should not have to pay what I was paying when I was 30 and 35 and 40. So my only way out
is to take control of my

0: retirement account, move it to gold. When you're in gold, you're in your own grasp. When you're in paper, you're in the government's grasp. When you're in paper, you're in the vision of the government. You're the target. You're in the scope of the government. The scope on a rifle, you know how they can see the little thing? That's you on the other end. The government's got their eye behind the scope, and they're like, there's a senior right there. That dude's got $300,000 in his IRA. Let's get after that guy. Come on, man. Let's get his money. But if that same dude that's in the scope moves his money to gold, all of a sudden they're like, where'd he go? Where'd he go? Where'd he go? We lost him. Where'd he go? He's no longer in our vision. Where'd he go? And that dude that moved his money now said, nah, nah, nah, nah, nah, nah. Ali, Ali, oxen free. I'm in gold. The only way seniors can control what they owe the government when they pull money out of a retirement account is to move to gold. 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No doubt. 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Or you can go to kennysgoldquiz.com and you'll get me, the good-looking dude. You can watch me on YouTube. Go to Striking Gold with Kenny Michaels. You can watch me do this show. You'll witness firsthand how good-looking I am. Okay? All right. The number to get me live here is 888-961-0222. That's the number to get me live. I'm Kenny Michaels. This is Striking Gold. This is the show Striking Gold. We already got a caller, so let's hit the phones. We're going to go to Sarah, I think, in Auburn, Washington. That's great. I love Washington, by the way. Sarah, welcome to the show.
1: Hi, Kenny. How are you?
0: I'm good. How are you today?
1: I'm doing well. I have to say, I've been listening for the past couple of weeks, and I'm very surprised I got through to the most good-looking couple on air.
0: Yeah, you know what, ma'am? It was either you or I either had to take your call or the editor of GQ Magazine to get me on, and I put him on hold for you. So go ahead.
1: Oh, I feel so special. So I am in my mid-40s, and my husband and I are thinking of investing in some more real estate. And we live in the south of Seattle in the burbs. And the real estate market has been interesting. We've seen appreciation rise significantly. And my question is real estate a viable? Gold still play a role alongside it?
0: All right. So that's a great question. So I invest in real estate, and I have a whopping ton of silver and gold, both in safes and also in my IRA. So here's my answer to that. Diversify, diversify, diversify. I'm a big real estate fan, and I'm a big gold and silver fan, obviously. Let me tell you the biggest difference between the two, Sarah. When you buy real estate, it's never, ever, ever, ever private. Ever. It's never private. The government knows you have it. How do I know that? Because you pay real estate property taxes. That's how I know. But there's no tax on gold. They'll never know you have it. It'll transfer to your heirs with no government involvement when you die. Real estate is not that way. So there's a lot of advantages for privacy, no tax on gold. Now, does real estate grow? Sure. If you're in a real estate market where real estate values are going up, great. But remember, when real estate grows and you sell that home, right, you pay a tax, right, on what you made. Mm-hmm. Where in gold, it's private from the government. So I'm not against real estate, not at all. But I wouldn't just invest in real estate. I like real estate because it's a hard physical asset. Yes, that's important. But gold gives you privacy and gives you the ability to transfer wealth to your next generation. with zero government involvement. And when you buy gold, if you buy from the right place, there's no fees, there's no taxes, there's no reporting it to the government. Nobody knows you have it. And when you sell back, same thing. There's no fees, no commissions if you go to the right place, and the government doesn't know you sold it back. So there's a level of privacy that gold has. Here's a question for you, Sarah. Do you know how much gold is in Fort Knox?
1: No.
0: Okay, and you don't know, and that was a good answer, by the way, so you passed the test. So the reason you don't know, I don't know either, believe it or not. And I'm the best looking gold guy there is, and I don't know. And I don't know, and you don't know, and none of us know, because the government keeps their mouth shut. Because the gold in Fort Knox is private. Only the government knows. And I'm okay with that. You want to know why, Sarah? Because the gold I have, it's private for me too. They don't know what I have. So you can keep your little secret, Mr. Government, and I'm going to keep my little secret. Gold doesn't discriminate. It allows us both to be private. Does that make sense?
1: Yeah, no, that's a very interesting take on that.
0: So you know, you can't just constantly invest in things that are in the grasp of the government. Otherwise, you're just feeding them at the end. So, put some money in physical gold and silver. If it's money you have in the bank, you can make a direct purchase. 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Sarah, did I answer your questions?
1: Yeah, that was very helpful. So thank you.
0: Now, I do have one question for you. So Wells Fargo has now said last Sunday, they came out and said they expect gold to double by the end of the year. Holy smokes. JP Morgan also said they think gold's going to hit 10,000. If gold doubles, according to Wells Fargo, it'll be at about 9,700 if it doubled from today. That's in what? 7 months? 7 months away, yeah? 7 months. Do you think your real estate investment is going to double in 7 months?
1: That is a hard no.
0: Okay. Yeah, that's a hard no. Yeah, exactly. So all I'm saying is if they're right, if Wells Fargo's right, if Chase is right, if Bank America's right, if Goldman Sachs is right, think about investing in something that can double and remain private from the government. Think about that. It's the best of both worlds for people like you and me. Now, I'm much older than you, but that doesn't mean anything. You sound pretty smart for 40 years old.
1: Well, thank you.
0: Yes. And so I think you and your husband, if you're investing in real estate, there's nothing wrong with that. I'm not telling you not to do that. But remember, real estate, like stocks, like money in the bank, like bonds, like mutual funds, like crypto, is all the government has their vision on all of it. And the government knows where the money is, right? It's in seniors. It's not in a young person. A young person today can't find their way out of a paper bag. Okay? So they know where the money is. The money's in us older folks. So protect some of your money. Get it in your grasp, not in theirs. Does that make sense?
1: Yeah, that's very helpful.
0: Good. Well, listen, you call Golden Crest Metals, get your metals, 888-406-6222, or you can go to kennysgoldquiz.com, and I'll call you when I'm no longer on air. Okay?
1: Sounds good. Thanks, Kenny.
0: You're welcome. Thanks for tuning in. Really appreciate it. You can also watch this show, by the way, on YouTube. If you go to YouTube and type in Striking Gold with Kenny Michaels, you'll see proof that I'm good looking. Okay?
1: I believe it.
0: All right. Have a great day. Thanks for tuning in. God bless.
1: You too.
0: Bye-bye. All right. I'm Kenny Michaels. This is Striking Gold. All right, the number to get me live, 888-961-0222. That's the number to get me live. So, you know, again, and listen, I know we're going to go to break here in a minute, but I got to tell you something. The fact that a German bank, according to International Business Times, a German bank is telling investors worldwide to put 45% in gold and 25% in silver. Wow. Even internationally, they're seeing what's going on and they're moving to gold. What are you doing? Let's go. Want growth? Want safety? Want low risk? Want lower exposure to Uncle Sam? And want some significant growth, according to Wells Fargo and Chase? Call Golden Crest Metals, 888-406-6222. Get your retirement account moved to gold. Get your cash moved to gold and silver. And if you want me to do it, ha-ha. Kennysgoldquiz.com. We'll take a quick break. We'll be right back.

0: striking gold. Hopefully you are. The number to get me live, 888-961-0222. That's the number to get me live. You can also go to kennysgoldquiz.com. You can also watch me do this show live on YouTube. Go to YouTube and type in Striking Gold with Kenny Michaels, and here I am. You'll see my beautiful Brad Pitt face. Hey, I'm hearing myself in my headset. Am I supposed to? Anyway, okay, good. Just want to make sure that's right. All right, I have something to tell you. For those of you that work for the government, you have a retirement account called a TSP, Thrift Savings Plan. The post office, 2 weeks ago, there was a big article that they are having trouble funding pensions. They're running out of money. That's what the article said. They're running out of money. Not a surprise. The government's $40 trillion in debt. Not a surprise. That government agencies are running out of money. And if the post office is running out of money and can't fund pensions, so think about it. If the company you have a 401k with was running out of money, what would happen to your 401k? Well, it would go away, or it would. No, the employer wouldn't put money in it anymore because they don't have any money, right? So if the post office now can't fund pensions, the government's running out of money, then your thrift savings plan is not safe. You're invested in somebody. You're invested with someone that's running out of money. Take your thrift savings plan, move it to gold. Move it to silver. Gold and silver never run out of money because gold and silver is pure money. It's real money. Okay? Those of you that have followed me for years now on the radio know that I'm a big Bible reader, and I believe in that book. That's my owner's manual. And it does say that investing in gold and silver gives us divine peace and divine wealth. I trust that book. I can say firsthand, I trust that book because it's never let me down yet. And so you don't run out of money if you invest in real money. And when you're with the government, when you're invested in items that are controlled by the government, you're subject to what they do. And they know where your money is. Even if you think they don't, they do. Because everybody's a snitch to the government. Everybody's a snitch. But if I take my IRA and I roll it tax-free, penalty-free, which I've done years ago, and I'm killing it in my IRA because of the gold and silver products that I own, I'm killing it with my investment in my safes at home because of the products I own, and now it's your turn. But what I'm telling you is if you move your money into low-risk, low-tax, high-growth, when I say low-tax, I mean the government doesn't have its grasp on your account. Listen, if you keep your retirement account in stocks because your financial guy tells you to hell with that guy. But anyway, if he tells you to, he tells you to because he's making a commission on you, not because he cares about you. But as long as you keep your money with him, there's going to come a time when you're going to have to take the money out. And when you do, you're going to pay through the nose. But if you move it to gold, if you be bold and you move to gold, you'll be sold on the fact that when you take money out, aha, all of a sudden, more of it's in your grasp and less in theirs. I want to talk about something people have been asking me, and I thought I would address this, and I've been waiting to address it because I want to, everything I do here, I try to explain in layman's terms I don't talk big words because people don't understand big financial words. And my audience are busy people, and my audience just want the straight scoop to where they understand. The reason you're hearing so much talk about gold, and Newsmax is now had a big article about gold, about igniting gold to 8,000 and silver to 275, because of something called debasement. Now you're thinking, Mr. Michaels, you're going to these big words. I don't know what it means. I know that. I'm going to help you. What debasement means, when you hear the words, we're in a debasement cycle. All that means is that the governments and the central banks around the world are printing more money to help relieve the debt load that they carry. So in other words, the United States is $40 trillion in debt, right? What's our answer to that? We always print more money. That's called the debasement cycle. So we print more money to help with our debt. But when you do that, you create inflation. And you weaken the dollar. So where do investors go? And investors are you and me. Where do they go? They go to gold. You understand? So as long as this country goes through the process of printing money, our money becomes worthless. And so investors like you and me go to gold. Okay? When you go to gold, you're bold, you're sold, and you're golden. No pun intended. Gold will explode, silver will deliver. That's it, man. Plain and simple. And Wells Fargo just announced gold's going to double by the end of the year. Chase Bank said the same thing. Okay? Newsmax is saying gold to 8,000, which is almost double, silver to 275. Bank of America, silver to 350. I can keep going on and on and on. And now, Yahoo Finance said, America may be opening up a nuclear option again. That doesn't mean nuclear war. What it means is there was a nuclear option in 1933 when the government pulled back gold and 2 days later brought it back 75% higher. That's called revaluing gold and silver. Now there's chit-chat about that happening again with Trump. Okay, if that's true, and if Trump is opening up America's biggest gold reserve right now and brought in $100 million worth of gold from Venezuela and said no tariff on gold, what does all that mean, man? What does all that mean, baby? It means that not only am I good looking, but it means the whole world, including our country, is going to gold. That's what it means. So join the party. Keep your money. Get the growth. Okay, let's go to the phones. We got a caller who's been ultra patient. We're going to go to Bobby from Henderson, Nevada. I love Henderson, Nevada. That town is booming, by the way. Bobby, welcome to the show.
1: Thank you, Kenny. How are you today?
0: I am, Bobby, any more blessed, I'd be up with the Lord, sir. Go ahead.
1: Fantastic. I am not 59 and a half, and I cannot roll over my 401k. So what I did this week was I didn't want to take my cash out of my bank account. I for serious reasons that, I just don't really need to do that right now. What I did was I bought an ETF of GLD and SLV.
0: Aye.
1: And I was curious to know what your thoughts were.
0: Here it comes.
1: Oh no, this is bad news.
0: Well, here it comes, brother. So GLD and SLV, okay. I've always said on my shows for years, there is no such thing as paper gold and paper silver. There is no such a thing. It's like me telling you, hey, you should own a gun to protect your family. And you say to me, no, Mr. Michaels, I'm good. I have stock in Smith & Wesson. Well, explain to me how the stock in Smith & Wesson will protect you from the burglar climbing in your window. What are you going to do, wave the stock at him and go, you better go. I got stock in Smith & Wesson. Okay. In 2008, when the market crashed, GLD and SLV crashed with everything else, but the physical metal exploded 330%. Here's what I would recommend. You say, I don't want to take money out of the bank. You know, in about 2 weeks, the new Fed chair takes over, Bobby. And his number one goal is to appease President Trump and lower interest rates. And when that happens, your money, which is already worthless in the bank, becomes even more worthless in the bank. Now, I'm not telling you to take it all out, but I would get my hands on the physical stuff, first of all. Secondly, you made a good comment about your 401k because you're not 59 and a half, and it's from your current job. I do want to tell you, here's a question I have for you. Have you ever rolled any money into that 401k from a previous one?
1: A good question. I did that approximately 10 years ago.
0: Okay, and, stop. So most of the time when you do that, even though you're not 59 and a half, the money you moved from a previous job into this one, that money you can move into gold, into a gold IRA, silver IRA. So, even first currently? Of all, you can probably move that money. So, how I don't know how much that was, but whatever you move from the old 401k to put into this one, you more there's a 75% chance you can move that money.
1: Mm-hmm.
0: Now, anything you've contributed at the new company, no, you can't move. But if you did put money into this 401k from a previous, you can do it. And if you did, you should move it. Because now you'll be moving into physical gold and silver, not some stupid stock. If I said to you right now, do you own gold and silver? You see, yeah, Mr. Michaels, I have GLD and SLV. You're lying to me. You don't own gold and silver. You own stock, period.
1: Paper. Yeah,
0: I get it. You own stock. That's what you own. And I've always said that stuff is trash. Because the minute the market tanks, so does your GLD and SLV. Now, your financial guy is going to say, well, you know, GLD and SLV, you're invested in mining, and with gold going up, everybody's mining. That's the BS story they give you. Here's the truth. Some of the biggest mining silver mining companies in this country have shut their doors because they can't mine enough silver. So why would I want to own SLV, which is mining stock, if they're having trouble mining silver? I would rather own the physical silver where the demand is high and supply is low. And if you took economics like I did, we know what that means, brother.
1: Yeah.
0: Yeah. So here's what I would do. You can call 888-406-6222. That's Golden Crest Metals. You'll get somebody right now. They'll put you on my calendar for us to see if we can move what you rolled into your 401k from the previous, or you can go direct to kennysgoldquiz.com. And then that'll come to my email, and I'll call you. No one else will call you. I will call you and get you set up, and let's see if we can take the money you moved from the old job and at least put that into a precious metals IRA and get it out of the government radar. Does that make sense, brother?
1: Absolutely. I have to look into, I don't recall back 10 years ago what I rolled in.
0: Well, it's pretty simple. Number one, you can probably call the company you're with now and say, hey, about 10 years ago, I had another job and I moved money from that 401k into yours. Can you tell me how much that was? Don't tell them, oh, I'm going to gold. Don't say blah, blah when blah will do, right? But call them up and say, hey, I never remembered that amount. Can you tell me what that amount is, please? They'll have record of it right there.
1: Of course.
0: Right, and then you'll know the amount. And then you go to kennysgoldquiz.com. As soon as you gather yourself together after you see how good looking I am, once you get past that, you answer the two questions on the quiz. And then it comes to my email, and I'll call you. When I call you, say, hey, I called them. I moved 25,000. I moved 35,000. I moved whatever the number is. And we'll get that stuff into gold, baby. Physical gold. Physical. Olivia Newton-John said it best. Bobby, let's get physical.
1: Great quote. Let me ask you another question. Because I have this cash in my 401k. What do you recommend I do with it?
0: Well, unfortunately,
1: not the money that I can roll over, but the money that I physically have as cash in my 401k.
0: Well, again, if it's in the 401k, I'm not going to tell you to take it out because that will trigger a taxable event for you.
1: Oh, yeah. Yeah, I'm not touching it.
0: Right.
1: I just want to know if you have any
0: suggestions. The problem is it's cash in the 401k. I mean, it would still be a rollover. And unfortunately, you can't roll that over to gold. I don't know.
1: Exactly.
0: You're asking me what to invest in. I don't know because I'm not a paper fan. I see what's going on in the world.
1: Right.
0: I see where the government's targeting getting tax money from. And they're coming after guys like me, who's a senior. They're coming after seniors. It's sad, but they're coming after seniors. So,
1: yeah,
0: so
1: absolutely.
0: If it were me, I'd put it in gold. But in order for you to do that, and you can't roll it, you're going to have to withdraw it, and that's going to trigger a taxable event.
1: A huge taxable event.
0: I understand. I don't know what to tell you. I don't know what to say. I mean, okay. Anything you do in your 401k, you know that's an uninsured account, by the way. Anything you do in that 401k is going to go into paper for now. Except for that money you move from the old one. That I can probably get into gold. Real gold.
1: Yeah, I'm going to look into that. That's a very good idea.
0: Thank you. Yeah, I've had a few good ideas in my life. The first one was following Jesus. That was the first one. And then the second one was doing this radio show years ago. And the third one was marrying my wife. And I have to say that because she's tuning in right now. Okay, so, okay?
1: Unfortunately, I'm agnostic. And I when I met my wife, it turned out very positive for me.
0: Good for you. Good for you.
1: And sometimes was a very hectic life before her.
0: Yeah, I understand.
1: So she's not listening, but one day I will tell her that I rolled my 401k into gold and silver, and hopefully it will bounce high and we'll be
0: well.
1: In good
0: hopefully
1: shape.
0: That one day will be sooner than later, young man. Okay.
1: Thanks, Kenny.
0: All right, buddy. Have a wonderful weekend. Okay.
1: You too.
0: Thank you. God bless. Bye-bye. All right. The number to get me live, 888-961-0222. If you think so, it's kind of funny. I told a guy agnostic, God bless. Whatever. Never know. Never know. We always get them coming. Never know. All right. Anyway, I'm not going there. Okay, let's go. Anyway, so money in the bank. You know, bank accounts, I've read on the Newsbreak article, banks are closing accounts with no warning. Okay. It happened to be that I had a customer call me who told me about the article. I looked it up. He told me about it because it happened to him. Want to talk about embarrassment? Takes his wife out for her birthday, goes to dinner, gives the debit card, knows he has the money, and the debit card gets declined. And he's like, I don't understand. And so he found another way to pay and did some homework and found out the bank closed his account. No warning, no letter, no phone call, no text, just close the account. And he went into the bank and he said, I don't understand. Why'd you close my account? Well, we're doing a de-risking review. Can I ask somebody a question here, please? Could somebody please call into this show and explain to me what the hell is a de-risking review? I'm clueless here. If you work in the banking industry, call me right now and tell me what that means. 888-961-0222. Because I'm as lost as the dude who had his account closed. The point I'm getting at is, if your money is in paper, you have no control. Not in your stocks, not in your bank. You have no control. When your money is in paper, you are a puppet. You are a marionette puppet with your arms going diddle-diddle-diddle-diddle-diddle-diddle-diddle-diddle-diddle. That's it, with the string and the guy up above that's monitoring that whole arms and legs with you moving in your head is the dude at the bank and the government. They're just, and you're going diddle-diddle-diddle-diddle. That's it. So, even marionette puppets move to gold. Do you understand? Because they're tired of being controlled by a string. They're tired of being controlled by something other than themselves. You have money in the bank and they close your account. They have the right to close your account. Did you know that when you open a bank account, the small print says it's their money, not yours. They give you a promissory note. That disgusts me. You have an IRA. You're in stocks. You're controlled by the government. You're in their vision. You're in their grasp. Move to gold. Keep your money. Don't give your money. Keep your money. All right. 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Thanks for tuning into the show. God bless. See you guys next week. Bye-bye.

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17: Today I'm in beautiful Denver, Colorado with Colter Lewis, the founder and CEO of Sunday, a customized solution lawn care business that we're going to learn a little bit more about. Welcome, Colter.
18: Hey, Paul. It's great to be here. Thank you.
17: So tell me, I want to learn a little bit about how eventually you founded Sunday and got into this big national lawn care business. Where did you grow up? Did you start by mowing lawns?
18: I didn't. I wish, you know, I think that'd be like a really nice, tight story if it started off and always this was the direction. But as I think most people come into building a business and building a brand, it's pretty circuitous. But, you know, I grew up very kind of design and engineering minded, studied that, went to school for mechanical engineering, worked in that field, but then moved into kind of more broadly into design. But the process there was...
17: Did you have a design background?
18: I have an engineering background, which is not maybe the antithesis of design, but I always loved design, and it was just kind of part of who I was. So I think, but no formal training. But you know, at IDEO,
17: so you did all that engineering training. Where did you go to school for that?
18: Cornell.
17: You went to Cornell. You went to an Ivy League school to study engineering, and then you decided to become a designer.
18: That's right. That's right. Well, you still use both. And I think there's a logical, sensible side. And then there's also kind of the design and more art side of things. And together, it's pretty powerful, I think. But the process at IDEO was about learning from people. And so, you know, I think I'd go into a project and I'd always feel like, well, I kind of know what the answer is here. I'll go through the motions, but I think I get it. Then we'd go and talk to people for, you know, 20 people with an hour or longer conversation. And you learn so much about them. And it totally changes your perspective, and better ideas come out of that. And so that came out as the first company my wife and I started called Quinn Snacks, which is a...
17: And how long are you working at this first company for?
18: 5 or 6 years.
17: 5 or 6 years. Okay, yeah. So now you're about 30 years old.
18: Yep, about 30 years old.
17: And you went to work for another company, or did you start a company?
18: Start a company, yeah, with a newborn at home. It's called Quinn Snacks. So it's now a brand you'll find in every store in the country, but that took years. And we built it brick by brick. My wife and I started that together. But yeah, so we made a new kind of microwave popcorn with no chemicals and no, you know, nasty cancer-causing bags and things like that.
17: What did you do for that? What was the transition from that to lawn care?
18: Well, what connected them was actually agriculture. So at Quinn, we got super involved with our growers and farmers. And so I started to think about my own yard through that lens. Like, this is maybe agriculture. And when you look at it that way, you get really fresh perspective on what it should be. And so, you know, the other thing is, too, I had my first house. I've got 3 boys, dog. And so I was excited to care for this part of my life, too, and like take care of my outdoor home. So kind of with that perspective, I looked at a shelf at a home improvement store. I could smell the shelf from 30 feet away, smelled incredibly toxic. We wanted to solve the problem in a really kind of end-to-end experience way. So, you know, the initial intent was to just take all this incredibly toxic stuff out of it. So just a couple stats real quick. Our yards are the third largest crop in the U.S. It's 40 million acres. So, you know, looking at the idea of being agriculture, that's a fair lens.
17: Yeah, you add up every lawn in America. Yeah.
18: It's huge. And the challenge is the products are incredibly toxic. So we put about 5 times more pesticides on our lawns than we do on our agricultural farms. So the rates are really high. You're exposing it to your family. It's in your home. So what I saw was like people, this is not where our values are today. And I want to make it easier for people to extend their values into their backyard. That was the idea. But it ended up becoming a tech company because of a couple discoveries, basically.
17: Tell me about those discoveries.
18: So we talked to people. We did the thing I said I was going to do. And we had a whole year of working with people across the whole United States, about 100 people who were using products. And we were interviewing them, visiting their homes. And what we learned was that no one knows anything about lawn and garden care. Their general level of confidence is I kill houseplants. And, you know, when you really kind of speak to those people and feel that, it's pretty visceral. It's like, these people need help. Like, yeah, we want to clean up these products. But more than anything else, if we want to have an impact in this space, we need to empower people. We need to make it so they can get out there and confidently care for their piece of the earth. So that became the whole mission. But to do that, we need to be an expert, not just a generalized expert, but an expert on them and their yard specifically. So that's the challenge.
17: So what was your first product?
18: Our first product was a subscription online, and you purchase a custom plan that matches your property. And that comes with a soil test. So our customers actually dig up soil out of their yard and put it in an envelope, mail it back to our lab where we analyze it. So we take all this weather data, soil data, all these sort of things, and do kind of ag tech at the backyard scale to be able to customize a solution just for you and your yard. Like, we're your sidekick who knows everything about your environment, so you can be an expert with us together.
17: That's terrific. So, yeah. So you had that first product you sell in a subscription. Is that still how the company works?
18: It's a lot of the company. So we've expanded since then. So we now are lawn care. We're also gardening. We're also pest control. So kind of everything outdoor home in that same kind of smart and tailored way. And we're direct to consumer the way we were when we started, but we're also in retail. So you can find us in Walmart.
17: So direct to consumer is still a customized plan for your needs, sending in the dirt.
18: Correct. And that's just getting smarter and smarter. So the science behind that is getting more and more advanced. And
17: did you market that? How did you get it out to let the public know that you were there?
18: You know, it was kind of a new idea, and we kind of lacked the good analogies, had people understand it right away. So it was tricky at first to get that messaging right. But they caught on faster than we thought. And really it was kind of around like, we're going to make this easier for you. And this idea of being able to get results without second guessing yourself at every step of the way. That's really what, you know, the beginning was very, you know, utility based in our messaging. And that was the core of it.
17: Did you have paid advertising?
18: Yes. Yeah, we did. Absolutely have paid advertising as a core part of the brand. And, you know, we're in a space that has had basically a monopolistic grip hold on it for many, many years. And so building awareness around an entirely new approach, an entirely new brand, it's challenging.
17: In your advertising, is the challenge of how do you explain this to the customer and do that quickly?
18: Incredibly
17: quickly. And how did you brand it?
18: You know, I think we're still getting good at that. I wish I could say, like, oh, we cracked that code in year one.
17: And we're going to help you with that.
18: Okay.
17: Our on-air talent.
18: Yeah.
17: There's going to be no one better to explain this to the market than some of our on-air people.
18: I love that. Yeah. And I think, well, here's what we found is that feeling of like, I'm not very good at this. Everybody else is good at it but me. Everyone feels that way. And they feel alone in this spot of like not being really proficient in this part of their life. And so I think tapping into that and being like, we see you there. That's okay. Like, everybody's in the same spot. You shouldn't just know this stuff by default. We're going to help you out. I think that general position, people are like, yeah, thank God. I need some help.
17: How did you come up with the name Sunday?
18: So Sunday was this kind of idea that every weekend people go out en masse. I mean, you know, millions and millions of people go out and get their hands in the dirt and take care of their piece of the earth. And just, you know, I think that's a really beautiful thing. And for us to play a small part in that and help you maybe accelerate that and get more people outside, I think that's amazing. So Sunday is kind of a celebration of that.
17: And so tell the audience listening how they can get your products, either where in retail or what website to go to.
18: Yeah, absolutely. So you can find us online at getsunday.com. 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In retail, you can find us at Walmart, Target, Home Depot, some Ace stores. 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
17: And once again, this is Paul Corvino at iHeartMedia. I'm here with Coulter Lewis, the CEO of Sunday, a very innovative lawn care company that customizes a solution that's just right for you. Thank you so much for being on.
18: Thank you. I appreciate it.
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26: Hey, thank you so much for joining the Sue Free Show. And as always, I just feel so blessed and so honored to be with you today. And today I have a special, special guest. His name is, you might know him. You might know him. Maybe, maybe not.
27: Probably not.
26: I don't know. Tim Conway Jr.
27: Thank you very much.
26: Yes,
27: I appreciate that.
26: Thank you very much.
27: Yay.
26: Thank you. Audience is
27: You know what? When you and I first met, I was leaving the house and my wife said, "Where are you going?" And I said, "I'm going to meet Sue Fries. She's the termite lady." And she said, "Was that a new advertisement?" I said, "Yeah." And she goes, "Don't refer to her as the termite lady." I go, "No, she likes that."
26: I do like it. I have a belt.
27: I do, too. I think it's great.
26: I have a belt that says Termite Lady, and I'm famous. And my daughter says, Mom, you're going to get buried with that, aren't you? And I said, yes. Who else would wear it?
27: That's right.
26: Right?
27: Yeah.
26: I mean, it's mine. I'm trademarked,
27: more
26: actually.
27: More of you.
26: Yeah, I'm trademarked. Yeah.
27: But so, I was listening to your show. I got a lot of great advice coming out of the show. A lot of positivity. I thought was great.
26: Thank you. I love it.
27: I enjoyed it. Yeah.
26: So for those of you that don't know who this guy is, I'm going to give you a little bio here, okay? Tim Conway was born and raised in Los Angeles and spent his childhood around Southern California racetracks.
27: That's right.
26: Such as Santa Anita, Hollywood Park, and Del Mar with his family. He began his radio career by producing his own internet radio show, which led to hosting a talk show on 97.1. I'm not familiar with the station, but KLSX.
27: That was a problem that not many people were familiar with it.
26: Okay. And you did that for 12 years.
27: That's
26: I'm on 17 years right now.
27: Wow, so, okay.
26: I know, crazy,
27: you're knocking
26: isn't it?
27: This out.
26: Wow. Where he became known for covering topics like, police chases, that's exciting, Hollywood news, and current events with humor. We can never have enough humor, can we?
27: Hopefully.
26: I don't know. I love to laugh. There's something about laughing that's wonderful.
27: That's right.
26: It just really is. It's just
27: very healthy for you.
26: It's like crying. It's a release, but it's a happy one, whereas crying usually is the other way.
27: Right. Like Harvey Korman, who has worked on the Carol Burnett Show for many, many years, at his funeral, Vin Scully spoke, and Vin Scully said, it's very easy to make people sad. It's very easy to make people mad. It's very difficult to make them laugh.
26: Yeah.
27: And that's true, right? I could tell you a story about make you sad. I could tell you a story to make you mad about the legislature and all this stuff, you know, the tools they're trying to take away from you. But it's hard to make people laugh. Very difficult.
26: Yeah, I'm not good at it.
27: Because everybody has a different sense of humor. You know, somebody has a potty sense of humor, somebody's eyebrow. And
26: that's true. That's true. I haven't figured out mine.
27: All right. Oh, good. Well, you shouldn't.
26: My family laughs at me because a lot of times jokes are said, and I'm like going, it goes right over my head. I'm like, was that funny?
27: Was that
26: funny? Because I didn't think that was funny. And my sister's like, oh, that was so funny. And I'm like, I didn't think that was funny, so I might be a hard.
27: That's
26: I might
27: fine.
26: Be a tough one.
27: That's
26: you know?
27: Fine. Look, you need heavy weights every once in a while, you know.
26: But I don't. I think of me as very light, but I just. I don't know. Right. I don't know. I just don't think. And people say I'm funny, and I don't think I'm funny at all. So anyway, that's the way.
27: All right. Well.
26: Yeah. Anyway. But I'm glad that you make people laugh. People to laugh. I think that's a wonderful thing. But I think there's a lot of pressure there, for sure.
27: There absolutely is, yeah. But my dad said to me, he said, you know, you have comedy in your blood. Too bad it's not on your show.
26: Oh, ow.
27: Yeah, I'm like, what the heck's wrong with
26: Thanks,
27: this guy?
26: Dad.
27: No, but I think comedy, like diabetes, skips a generation. So I think my kids will be hysterical.
26: Okay, that was funny, and I laughed. Okay. I laughed.
27: All right, good, okay.
26: That was funny.
27: Good start.
26: Okay, that was funny. So then you moved to KFI 640, if you don't know that station.
27: That's right,
26: And you continue to offer your comedic perspective on politics, gambling, and other subjects, blending history knowledge with down-to-earth style. Throughout his career, he has earned several honors. That's great, including a Golden Mike Award.
27: I don't know if that's true.
26: Okay.
27: I know it says it, but I don't think it's true. Because I was looking at that bio, I'm like, how much of this is wrong? And I think that part of it is wrong.
26: Really?
27: Yes. I think somebody put that in just to make it look like, you know, more interesting than
26: really?
27: Where I am, yeah.
26: Well, I have to say, Tim, that when I said you were coming on the show, I was shocked. I mean, everybody knows who you are, and I'm just like, I feel like, oh my gosh, I should be really nervous right now.
27: Look, it's 30 years of being on the air in LA. It's just by default, people know who you are.
26: Yeah.
27: You know?
26: You've
27: been doing this for 17. People know who you are.
26: Some.
27: Yeah.
26: I have a very, you know, a narrow audience, but it's a great audience and it's a big audience, but it's a certain area of life. You know what I'm saying? So, yeah, and it's great. I love it. And I feel that, you know, when you're successful in anything, there is this time change that happens from success, because I feel I am successful because everybody has to define what success is to them.
27: Sure.
26: You know, like my success wouldn't be the same for you that it is for me. But when we reach that level of hitting that mark that we strive to, you know, run the race to win the prize, in the Bible it talks about that. And I feel like I've run the race and I've worked really hard, but now it's like the same thing that was important to me before is not important to me now. And now it's reached this level of I've left success. Not that I don't want that. I think it's good. My definition of success. But now it's significance. I want to move from success to significance. I want to make impact. I want to make a difference in people's lives. And so,
27: I think you're doing that.
26: I believe I am.
27: Yeah.
26: And I believe you're right. I am. I'm giving you this book, and I want to just show it. I wrote this book just recently, and it's called Why Am I Here? God is a God of Second Chances. And I actually, Nathan.

0: your connection to Jesus Christ and religion, and I really enjoy that. I think the people, whether you're Jewish, Catholic, you know, Hindu, whatever you are, I think the people who are have more of an attachment to some almighty, something bigger than them, I think are people that are more peaceful. They're not stealing cars. They're not breaking into homes.
1: Yeah.
0: And I think we need more of that, not less. I really do.
1: I pray every day to be the light in the darkness.
0: That's great.
1: Because there's
0: yeah.
1: so much darkness.
0: Yes, there is.
1: And in the Bible, it talks about faith, hope, and love. And the greatest of these is love.
0: Yeah. And I love how quickly you can just recite the Bible, you know, and different verses. I respect that.
1: Well, you know, thank you.
0: I was born and raised Catholic.
1: Yes.
0: And even though I, you know, to my friends, they know it's a joke. I always tell people, you know, if you're really serious about getting into heaven, let me talk to you a little bit about Catholicism. My mom used to say that all the time. My mom was a very strict Catholic where she got us kicked out of two parishes in the San Fernando Valley. Got kicked out of St. Mel's, went to Our Lady of Grace, got kicked out of Our Lady of Grace, and ended up at St. Cyril's near Sherman Oaks. And she got kicked out because she was a strict when life begins at conception, period.
1: Yeah.
0: There is no wiggle room at all.
1: Well, you would be right, and she's right in sync with
0: I agree. I think, you know, and then some people have a different variance, you know, when the heartbeat, whatever. But she didn't lay off that, and I was proud that she, you know, that she stuck to it. And if the priest said anything during the Mass, that was even, you know, 1 degree off, she got into his face after the Mass. And so that was awfully tense after an hour and a half.
1: How was that for you as a child?
0: Embarrassing.
1: Embarrassing, yes.
0: Right, but we didn't know anything, right?
1: Right.
0: We were, you know, like, I'm 7 years old. I didn't know why she was arguing with the priest.
1: Yeah.
0: But I did one point, I remember her yelling at the priest, and we were going back to the car, and I said to her, I said, Mom, didn't you learn anything in there during the hour Mass? Because when you go to church, the whole hour is how to treat other people.
1: Right.
0: Yeah. And I picked up on that fairly early in life.
1: Yes.
0: That's why you go. To remind everybody how to treat others.
1: Yeah. It's love thy neighbor as thyself. And that's commandment number 2. And it's so important. And what I learned was the first 2 is love thy God with all thy heart, soul, mind, and body. And number 2 is to love thy neighbor as thyself. And if you do just those 2, I mean, I always say, tell me how to do that. What do I need to do?
0: Right.
1: Tell me how to do that. And he told us that you love him first, put him first in everything, in all things. And then number 2 is to love thy neighbor. Well, who's your neighbor? Everybody.
0: Everybody, that's
1: Everybody's
0: right.
1: Everybody's your neighbor.
0: You know, you've built up a lot of goodwill with this show and your connection to God and Jesus Christ. I'd like to take you to the track and see if we can spend some of that on who's going to win the 8th race today.
1: I'm really blessed.
0: Okay, let's go to the track and see how that works
1: lucky.
0: Out.
1: I don't say lucky, because a lot of people say, I'm going to be lucky today. And I'm like, right. I'm not lucky.
0: My wife always accuses me of doing charitable work so I can get lucky at the track.
1: Oh.
0: Yeah.
1: Okay,
0: and she's not wrong. But look, it doesn't matter why you do charity work as long as you do it.
1: Well, that's significant.
0: That's right. That's right.
1: It is significant.
0: Yeah.
1: And if you get blessed in another way, then so be it.
0: Payday.
1: Yeah.
0: Yeah.
1: That's good.
0: There you go.
1: That's good.
0: Exactly right.
1: So it looks like in your bio that you also... Marconi nomination for Personality of the Year in 2016.
0: Right, nomination. Didn't get the prize. Flew all the way across country, and then they said, no, Mike and Mike from sports are getting it. Like, right.
1: Well, you got to go across country.
0: That's right. Went to a Nashville. That's where it was.
1: Oh, my gosh. I love Nashville.
0: Oh, it's the best.
1: Yes.
0: Man,
1: I love it. I'd like to buy something there.
0: Yeah, you should.
1: I know. I really want to.
0: They probably have termites there. You can, you know,
1: they do.
0: Wipe them out.
1: Yeah, they do. But, you know, I've been doing this 46 years.
0: Is that right?
1: Yeah.
0: You know, when you said that, I thought that was wrong. I thought maybe you were like 26. That seems impossible.
1: No, 46 years. And it's been a wonderful experience, and I like a challenge, and it's been challenging every day. Things are always changing.
0: Right, but I don't know how you do it, because, you know, you have so many nuts in California who want to take away all your tools with how you get rid of bugs, mm-hmm. but yet they don't want bugs in their own home.
1: That's right.
0: And it's a really bizarre, you know, they do without, not only in the termite game, but also in, like, air conditioning and plumbing.
1: Yes.
0: They're constantly changing what air conditioning guys can put into an air conditioner, what kind of, you know, tools you can use. issues and all that stuff.

0: and it takes away their tools that they use to fix stuff.
1: Not only that, as this happened to me, is I bought an air conditioner, and it was 6 years later, and the air conditioner that I bought, it was new. They last longer than 6 years normally. Right. But something happened, and so I had two air conditioners, and the next one, it went on the brink, and they're saying, oh, well, we have to do this now because what you got there 6 years ago, you can't even put that in anymore. You got, and so now I'm thinking, oh, so that air conditioner that I bought six, and they're not cheap. And I ended up that it was obsolete, meaning they couldn't get parts for it or anything.
0: The coolant.
1: Because they've changed it. The coolant is a different number and a different whatever. And I'm like, now I'm getting educated on all this stuff that I really don't want to know anything about. I just want my air conditioner to work.
0: That's right.
1: And my heater to work. I don't want to have to think about those things.
0: All right. Well, call me next time because I got a guy that goes overseas and gets that coolant that they still use overseas.
1: Okay. And that's okay for here? Or should we keep that quiet?
0: Yeah, quiet.
1: Okay.
0: Yeah. Keep it on the down low.
1: We're on the radio, you know. Jeez.
0: They don't have time to go to everybody's house to figure this out.
1: Yeah, I'm blessed there too. But anyway, so yeah. So
0: But I was thinking, you know, because you were talking on the show. I was listening, I think it was last Tuesday.
1: And, you were?
0: And you got a very emotional where somebody called in who was contemplating suicide they didn't because they were listening to your show. I think if you did nothing else for the last 17 years, that one call was worth it.
1: Absolutely. Yeah. Absolutely. And it gives me goosebumps because sometimes I'm saying, God, who's out there?
0: Right, exactly. Right? Yeah.
1: It's like a one-way conversation. I love having you on here because I feel like, you know, we can interact.
0: Sure.
1: And everything.
0: Yeah.
1: Because otherwise, you know, we're just talking into the mic.
0: That's
1: and
0: right.
1: You're wondering, what are they doing out there? You know, are they driving? Are they mowing the lawn?
0: Right.
1: You know, what are they doing out there while they're listening to this show? And what is it, God, that you want me to say that's going to make a difference in that person's life? And that day, it was so strange. I was talking about something. It was a holiday season, and you know there's more suicides during holidays because people are isolated and they feel alone.
0: Right.
1: I know. I felt this way before. In fact, side note is there was one year where I was telling people, if you have an empty chair at Thanksgiving or Christmas, please invite somebody in because that person's probably all by themselves and they need someplace to just feel warm and loved. Right?
0: Yeah.
1: And so there was a year that was me.
0: Oh, is that right?
1: I was that person.
0: All right.
1: I was the person that didn't have anywhere to go because everybody was doing something else. See, my kids and everybody, they were all somewhere else. And so I'm like, wow. And I'm used to having everybody at my house. And so this time I wasn't. And so I happened to have a lady. She was sleeping in her car. And I knew that. And she met me off the radio. And she reached out to me. And she goes, I have nothing going on. And I said, come on over. So I went and picked her up from Ventura. It was an hour drive. Went and picked her up. And I had to drop her off. She stayed with me the whole weekend or whatever. And
0: she ended up robbing you?
1: She helped me clean out my linen closet and my whatever. It was fun. We had a great time. And I thought, you know, I'm telling other people to do this. But now God put me in a place where I could do it, and the blessing was mine.
0: Yeah.
1: You know, I'm thinking I'm blessing them, but really what happened was I was the blessed one, and it felt really good to be able to do that.
0: Oh, that's great. Yeah. Normally those stories end where the homeless woman wipes your jewelry out.
1: Right, and it could, so you have to be careful.
0: That's right.
1: For sure you have to be careful.
0: That's right.
1: And I had a little bit of a relationship. It was over a period of time that I knew this woman.
0: Oh, okay.
1: Yeah.
0: All right.
1: So it wasn't just someone off the street.
0: Oh, that's cool. Okay.
1: You know, I have a little bit more caution in my life than that. But, you know, that's pretty funny.
0: Great.
1: And there's been other times where I've talked about other personal things with my life, and someone will email me or whatnot. And by the way, this is Sue Free, spelt like fries, oneword.com. And if you're listening or you're watching live on Tuesday, you know, if you need resources, if you need to have prayer, anything you need, I don't know if I have it. I am not a theologian. I don't have all the answers, so don't think I do. But I'm here, and if I can be of help, I want to be. So reach out to me and let me know what's going on. Nobody reads my emails except for me, so...
0: Oh, that's good to know.
1: I'll reach out direct. So, yeah. So
0: okay.
1: If you have something you want to share with me...
0: Yeah, okay. That's a great logo. Who designed it, and what's the significance behind it?
1: Oh, my gosh. Okay. I was dating this man back then. I was in a wheelchair. I broke my leg. It's a long story. But he was is a professional dancer, like well-known all over the world. And we became friends. And he actually taught me how to Argentine tango on one leg.
0: Really?
1: He got me out of my wheelchair because I couldn't put weight on my right leg because it wasn't together yet. And so he said, get up. And I'm like, what are you talking about? And he said, get up. And anyway, so he taught me how to Argentine tango on one leg, which was really so romantic. Anyway, so that's my story there. But he was the one. He's very artistic. Hence, he's a really wonderful dancer. But he's the one that actually designed. The butterfly is something significant for me. And the cross is significant to me. And when I was asked to do the show, it was Bob Hastings, who is now retired. But he said, I want to go to lunch with you. And I said, are you buying? He said, yes. I said, I'll be there. Where are we going? And that's a true story. And we get there, and my rep at the time, he sat down. I sat down for lunch, and then Bob sat down. He goes, okay, you ready for this? I said, yeah, why are we here? And he says, I've been praying about this, and I really believe you should have your own radio show. Because I had been, since 2010, actually before that, I was advertising on Salem Communications throughout all of the stations that are represented with Salem, all over where I geographically have a service. Oh, 5 minutes.
0: Right.
1: And he said, I think you're supposed to have a show. And I'm like, okay, I'm glad I'm already seated. Are you nuts? Is what I said to him. I said, are you kidding with me? Are you joking? And he goes, no, not at all. I think you need to have your own show. And I said, all right, I'm working 16-hour days. So where am I going to, you know, how am I going to fit this in? Number one. Number two is, what am I going to call the show? And number three is, what am I going to talk about? And he goes, you'll figure it out. And that was 17 years ago.
0: Wow, that's a great story.
1: It is.
0: Yeah.
1: And
0: well,
1: so I
0: let me
1: come
0: ask you,
1: up,
0: so they get some of that butterfly, because my wife has a connection to butterflies. When she sees
1: really?
0: It, it's her grandmother or her grandfather. I'm sorry, her grandfather.
1: Yeah.
0: And I think a lot of people have that.
1: I think so, too. You know, it's a symbol of resurrection.
0: Is that right?
1: It is.
0: Okay.
1: It's new beginnings. When you think about the butterfly story of caterpillar that goes in and does a cocoon,
0: sure,
1: and then gets out of the cocoon, and I speak on stage and I talk about that whole thing, because we are evolving all the time and we're metamorphosing all the time.
0: Right.
1: And we start out as a baby and then we grow up and things, we change, our lives change. And it talks about in the Bible, and it talks about you will be transformed by the renewing of your mind, one of my favorite scriptures, because it's our mind that creates our belief system, and our mind is what keeps us on a certain path. And if we don't like something that's happening in our lives, which I didn't like what was happening in mine, but if we don't like what's happening in our lives, then we have the control and the power to change it.
0: Right.
1: Just by changing how we think about it.
0: Oh, that's interesting. Okay.
1: Okay, so for instance, if you say, I have to go home and cook dinner, or I have to go take my kids to school, or I have to go to work.
0: Right.
1: If you change that to, I get to, just that alone.
0: Right.
1: Go from I have to I get to go home, or I get to go to work. It changes the mindset so much.
0: Yeah, that's right.
1: Right?
0: Yeah.
1: So the butterfly for me is, I went to Israel about 5 years ago. I think it was 5 years ago, a life-changing experience. And I actually got baptized for the second time, and I did it in the Jordan River. And right before I got in to have my friends baptize me, a white butterfly flew by. Now, white is a sign of purity, and that butterfly went by. I know that was God right then and there.
0: Wow, okay.
1: God was saying, good job, girl. Good job.
0: Right.
1: And so the butterfly just means that to me. And every time I see a monarch, monarchs are special, okay, it's the California butterfly. And milkweed, I'm thinking about giving my customers milkweed, because then if they plant it, then there'll be more butterflies in the world, and
0: right.
1: I think that would be good. But I just love the design, and I have to give all that credit to a guy by the name of Michael Kim, who I dated for 5 years, and a wonderful dancer. He lives in North Carolina now.
0: You should have a shirt. I dated this guy for 5 years, and all I got was his logo.
1: Oh, that would be funny. Yeah. That is good, actually. But he's got a lot of credit for that, and I think it's a wonderful logo. I really
0: love
1: it.
0: But I think there are a lot of people that have a connection with butterflies, and people have passed on. My sister
1: yes.
0: has one. A lady I work with at another radio station in town, she has one. It's a significant amount of people out there with that.
1: Yes.
0: Yeah.
1: Yes, there is. Do you do you like butterflies?
0: I do, but I don't talk to them.
1: You don't? No. Okay, well, that's good. Is there anything you talk to? The microphone?
0: Yeah, the three horse. Come on with this three. Okay. Come on with this three horse.
1: So
0: yeah.
1: You still like the races. I lived close to Santa Anita.
0: Oh, is that right?
1: I lived in Westminster.
0: Okay, yeah. That's just down the street.
1: Yeah. That 22 freeway. Isn't it like right there?
0: Exactly.
1: Los Alamitos.
0: Yeah, yeah.
1: I'm thinking Los Alamitos.
0: Oh, you're thinking Los Alamitos. Santa Anita is out at near the 210 in Arcadia.
1: Okay, never mind. Then that's not the same thing. Sorry about that. I got you all, Anyway, so yeah, I grew up in Westminster and Orange County girl, and now I'm a Lake girl, which I love. So we're going to be back with a little bit in a little while, like in 10 seconds. We're going to be back. So stay tuned for part two with Mr. Tim Conway Jr. Yay!
0: Big dog.
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1: Thank you so much, Ecola Termite and Pest Control, for sponsoring this show. You've been sponsoring a long time. And if you'd like to sponsor this show, I'd love to talk with you. Why? Because, there's a lot of businesses out there that listen, and they might not think radio advertising is worthwhile, or maybe they just don't know enough about it to know even how to pursue it. So you could pursue it with me. And I've been doing it a long time, and I can tell you it's great. But you have to know what you're doing, because you don't want a radio station that has a signal that goes further than where you can service, because then all you're doing is creating this frustration with these people that can't have your service. So I know how to deal with all of that, and I know how to make it work for you, and I would love to be able to do that for you, pay it forward. So get in contact with me, Sue Freeze, spelled like fries, one word, .com, and I'll be happy to help you in that. And you could sponsor the show, tip your toe in the water with me, because it's very inexpensive with me. And then once you see that it's working, then I will connect you to the proper people so that we can build this and you can get more business. Because, as a business owner myself, I can tell you it's not easy out there to get new customers. And we really want to educate people. I feel if I educate them, they're going to want to always go with us, because we are the best and we know we're the best. So between your website and all the expenses and all the people you're dealing with, I'd love to help you out. So just let me have the chance to do that. I would love it. It would feel good for me. And you know where to get me now. So This is part two of a two-part segment, and Tim Conway Jr. is with me.
0: Ding dong.
1: Yay, yay, yay. And we've been talking about a lot of things. We kind of just let things happen. There is no script. There is no anything. And we're just going to keep going here. And I asked him if I could, you know, get a little personal with him or something. And
0: anything you like.
1: Go for it.
0: One of the things you asked me, you said, what piece of advice do you give people, and what have you learned, you know, from your mom or dad or people that, that obviously gave you advice? Mm-hmm. And I said, one of the things my dad always taught me, well, two things. One, always be on time. Never late for anything.
1: True.
0: And
1: I
0: nothing.
1: I agree with that.
0: Absolutely nothing.
1: Totally agree.
0: And so I've drilled that into my daughter, and she now is on time for everything. And that's half the battle for almost anything. You know, if you go on a date, you go on a job interview, you go on a doctor's appointment, you have to be there on time. You have to be there on time.
1: And you were on time today.
0: That's right. That's
1: yes,
0: right. Yeah.
1: You,
0: well,
1: you
0: I actually went to the wrong
1: me.
0: Building. I'm glad I got here really early because I went across the street to the wrong building.
1: Oh.
0: And the guy says, we don't have Salem Broadcasting here. I'm like, I don't know where I am. And I showed it to you because it's across the street, you idiot. So that's one thing. The other one, my dad taught me never to panic. It doesn't make anything better when you panic. So I've drilled that into my daughter. Don't panic. Don't panic. Don't panic. So 5 years ago, on July 6th, we have this massive earthquake where the whole valley is shaking. Uh-huh. And I run upstairs. First, I'm in the garage, and our car is hopping in the garage. It's coming off the ground. It's moving in the garage. That's how much the house was shaking.
1: Wow.
0: I run upstairs, falling over the stairs to get my daughter to drag her out of the house because I think the house is coming down.
1: Sure.
0: I open the door. She's standing in a robe, and I go, Soph, we got to get out of here. Earthquake! And she says, I'll put something on. I'll meet you downstairs. And I'm like, yes, she didn't panic. I got through to this one. Nailed it. That's great. That I taught her not to panic. And when I was panicking, she still stayed calm. I thought that was a touchdown for me. But those are two things that I use all the time. Be on time and don't panic. Another one, though, is, you know, people, as they get older, I'm older than you are. As you get older, you start to think every pain in your body is the end, right?
1: Right.
0: Oh, I got a pain in my side. Oh, that's cancer. That's the end.
1: Yes.
0: You know, it's over. Yes. And my dad always said to me, you got to stop doing that because if you think you're dying, you're only going to be right once in your life.
1: Oh.
0: Just once.
1: That's good.
0: Every other time is going to be a false alarm.
1: Right.
0: So stop doing it.
1: And that just makes you worry.
0: That's right, yeah. You worry yourself to death.
1: Right.
0: Yeah.
1: And the Bible says, be anxious for nothing. Did you know that? For nothing. Be anxious for nothing.
0: That's right.
1: Yeah.
0: Except your Twitter account. Be anxious over that. I don't know. You know, I woke up today. My Twitter account has been wiped out.
1: Uh-oh.
0: Yeah, it's been wiped out. I don't know where it went. And so I called Sharon Bellio, the producer of the show, and I said, hey, my Twitter account's gone. And she said, well, I'll call Twitter. I'll find out what happened. I said, no. I said, I was fine before Twitter. And now it's gone, and I'll be fine after Twitter. I don't need that.
1: Right.
0: You know?
1: That's
0: why,
1: good.
0: Why would you panic over stuff like that?
1: Right.
0: It's just social media.
1: I don't have a Twitter account.
0: Good for you. That's
1: but
0: great.
1: I have Facebook. I got like 5 Facebook pages.
0: Oh, okay. All right.
1: 2 Instagram, 1 for Ricola and 1 for me.
0: Right.
1: So, yeah. Okay. And at 4 in the morning, I'm doing social media. So, yeah.
0: Yeah.
1: Crazy.
0: Well, I mean, we still have our social media for, you know, the show, but not, I don't have a personal one.
1: Right.
0: Because, look. I'm a married man with a daughter. Why do you need social media?
1: Right.
0: That's
1: a good point.
0: That's a single man's tool.
1: Right. Or a single woman.
0: That's right. Yeah, exactly.
1: Which I am.
0: That's right. You got to get that Twitter account back then.
1: Oh, really?
0: Yes. Well, if you're a single woman, you know, you got to, you know, I don't know if are you looking or you know, what's going on?
1: You know, if you really want to know, I don't think you're really asking, but I'm looking for a godly gentle giant to be my all in all.
0: Oh, that's great.
1: For, you know, death do us part.
0: That's beautiful.
1: I was married 32 years. And
0: you got two great kids.
1: I have 2 beautiful kids and soon to be 5 grandbabies.
0: Really?
1: Yes.
0: Wow.
1: One's in the oven. So I have 4 wonderful ones right now. And
0: all right.
1: One in the oven, and my daughter is, I don't know if she's done. And she's 40 years old.
0: Yeah. I like how in tune you are with your kids. My dad, a little less. I remember I was home in high school, and I think I was, I don't know, sick for the day or whatever. And my mom said to my dad, hey, Jamie, my younger brother, left his lunch. Will you take it to him? And my dad said, sure. And as he was leaving the house, I said, where are you going? He said, I'm taking Jamie his lunch. He
1: and
0: forgot
1: he
0: it here.
1: It
0: and I said, I said, what school are you going to? He goes, Encino Elementary. I go, he doesn't go to school there. He goes, oh, okay, I'll take it to Portola. I go, he doesn't go there either. He goes to Birmingham. He's in high school. And my dad's reaction was, wow, that kid got all the way to high school?
1: Oh, my goodness.
0: True story.
1: Wow.
0: True story.
1: True story. Yeah.
0: But you know what? In the 70s, you know, dads weren't in touch with their kids. They didn't know what camp we went to. They didn't know what school we went to.
1: That's true. It's all the mom.
0: That's right.
1: Mom took care of all of it.
0: Yeah. There's a guy named Brian, I think it was Brian Regan, who said, you know, when you fill out the emergency cards, sometimes they'll call the dad and say, hey, what bus is your daughter on? And he says, you think the dad has that information over mom?
1: Right.
0: You got to be kidding me.
1: Yes.
0: They barely know the names of these kids.
1: Yes.
0: But they loved us. They just weren't, you know, helicopter parents and in our business every day.
1: Right.
0: Yeah.
1: Yeah, my daughter, you know, I said, oh, you know, because I was taught that the wife takes care of the household and the children and the shopping and the laundry and the dishes and all of that, that, you know, I did all that. Plus, I worked full time.
0: Right.
1: So I did all of that because I was trained that that's what I do. And my husband was going to work every day and coming home every day. No, he didn't come home every day because he's a fireman. So he was home three days, four days a week. So, I mean, but my daughter now, she's like, I'm like, oh, you know, I talk about her husband because her husband's doing the shopping. Her husband does the cooking. Her husband comes home from work and immediately those kids are all over him.
0: Oh, that,
1: and
0: that's
1: right.
0: It's
1: the most precious, precious thing that my kids didn't have. And it's very precious to see just how close
0: right.
1: daddy is with kids. And mommy's with them all day because she homeschools. They're six and under, so they're not really school age anyway, but they're getting there. And she's homeschooling. That's a decision they've made. So they'll do without some financial material things because they want to invest in their children.
0: Yeah, but guess what was around before public school? Homeschooling. Homeschooling's been around thousands of years.
1: Right.
0: And
1: so
0: when people look down on people that homeschool, it's the exact opposite. I respect that more than anything.
1: I do too, because, you know, you don't have to be in class
0: right.
1: as many hours because there's so many kids. How much time is that kid really getting?
0: That's right.
1: A child with a teacher. And how much individual attention are
0: right.
1: they getting? You know, like not everybody learns the same way.
0: Right. Plus the senior prom is in the living room. You know, keep an eye on the kids.
1: Right. Exactly. So there's a lot to be said about all of that.
0: Yeah.
1: Yeah.
0: I like when dad. I like the reaction when kids come, when dad gets home and kids run to him.
1: Daddy.
0: Yeah, that's great.
1: You know, and they're crawling all over him and everything. And I'm just thinking, that is just the best.
0: That's great.
1: And they do the same thing with me when I walk in.
0: That's great.
1: They're just like, gee, gee. And I'm like, oh, this is what life is all about right here, right now.
0: That's
1: and
0: right.
1: it's amazing. It's amazing. And I just love them. I want to gobble them up.
0: Yeah. We did a segment on an old radio show that we used to do called What the Hell Did Jesse Jackson Say? Where play Jesse Jackson clips and people have to guess what the
1: he's
0: what
1: like he, shaking his head
0: yeah,
1: thumbs
0: what
1: up
0: he's saying. And so I record Jesse Jackson's sermon every Saturday years ago.
1: Okay.
0: And we had our daughter in 2005 on a Wednesday, and I'm recording on Saturday, and he said something that changed my life.
1: Really?
0: He said, it's not what you buy your kids, it's where you take them.
1: Oh.
0: And I took her everywhere I went. If I went to the mall, if I went to the store, if I went to work, the zoo, the track. She spent a lot of time at the track. I took her everywhere I went, and I got a sensational bond with her. You know? I mean, she literally, you know, knock on wood, find some wood around
1: Uh-oh.
0: Here. She's not giving me any problems at all.
1: Right.
0: I mean,
1: That's
0: she,
1: so
0: you know,
1: great.
0: She wasn't smoking pot or stealing cars or, you know, graffitiing up the, you know,
1: How
0: the
1: about
0: neighborhood.
1: Tattoos?
0: I gave her this warning. Whatever tattoo you're going to get, I'm going to get the same thing.
1: So how many tattoos
0: zero.
1: Do you have? Okay.
0: Yeah. I said, you can get a tattoo, but you also, the next day, you're getting an apartment.
1: Oh, you said that too.
0: That's right.
1: Yeah. I told my kids nothing permanent. So, like,
0: okay.
1: my son would bleach his hair blonde.
0: That's fine.
1: But it grew out.
0: Right.
1: Right?
0: Yeah.
1: So, yeah, that was my role is nothing permanent.
0: Right. I also told her the same thing with piercing. So I don't know if you can see this, but I got my belly button pierced.
1: I don't want to see. Yeah. I don't want to see. Oh, he stood up and everything, you guys. If you're not,
0: yeah,
1: you got my, if you're not watching
0: belly
1: live.
0: Button all pierced up. So it's a lot of fun. Very, I'm one of the more popular guys at the country club.
1: I'm impressed. I've laughed twice.
0: That's great.
1: My sister's probably listening, and she's probably laughing so hard right now.
0: Oh, that's excellent. What's your sister's name?
1: Darcy.
0: Oh, Darcy, okay.
1: I have two sisters, but Darcy's the one that I went to, that I took to Stagecoach. And I'm going to Iceland with my older sister, it's Debbie.
0: Oh, that's great.
1: Yeah.
0: Darcy's a throwback old school name. I like that name.
1: Yeah.
0: I had a friend in elementary school named Darcy.
1: Yeah.
0: Cool girl.
1: She's like, oh, look, he's saying my name. That's probably what she's saying.
0: All right, so you've never been to Iceland.
1: No.
0: And you're going for 3 weeks?
1: Yes.
0: Or how long in Iceland?
1: I'm not sure.
0: Oh, okay.
1: Like I said, my sister does all the arrangements. All I have to do is get on the plane and pack.
0: Right, and you've done neither.
1: I've done neither.
0: Right. Okay. Yeah. You haven't packed.
1: No.
0: And you don't know what you're wearing on the plane.
1: I have no idea.
0: All right.
1: Yeah.
0: What did you wear to Stagecoach?
1: Oh.
0: Were there a lot of scantily dressed?
1: There was
0: women down there.
1: I am not kidding you. The bottoms are hanging out. I mean, it's like crazy. It's, yeah.
0: And then there are also some women down there that don't know that there is probably a mandatory retirement for the tube top.
1: Oh, yeah.
0: Yeah. Yeah.
1: There was a lot of things. Yeah.
0: Right. Yeah. That's a younger crowd, though.
1: It is a younger crowd. I have to tell you, I performed. I was a performer at Stagecoach.
0: Oh, I didn't know that.
1: 2 years in a row. Yeah. Country two-step. And we had a group, and we performed, and we were talent. So I'd take my motorhome there.
0: Oh, that's great.
1: And we were talent. So going there as a spectator was totally, she goes, well, she would ask me all these questions. I'm like, I don't know, because this is a whole different venue for me in this role, because I'm not talent this time. I'm just a spectator, you know. So it was different for me, because we had to walk like 25 minutes from parking my car to getting in.
0: Oh, you're lucky in like 25 minutes.
1: I know. And my feet, my dogs were barking. I mean,
0: yeah.
1: I get it, painful.
0: It is a young
1: You want to look good, but you also want to feel good.
0: I went to Stagecoach and I heard a pretty decent joke. What do you get when you play a country song backwards? The guy gets his dog, his wife, and his car back.
1: I've heard that. I've heard that.
0: That's the only country music joke I know, but I thought it was pretty good.
1: It is pretty good.
0: But I went down there to see Merle Haggard.
1: Oh, wow.
0: And I was a big fan. My wife is a big fan. We had a Merle Haggard song as our first song at our wedding, our first dance.
1: Aww. What was the name of it?
0: Oh, I knew you were going to ask me that.
1: Can you sing it too? Because you've got a great voice.
0: First sure time we met is a favorite memory of mine.
1: That was very good.
0: Thank you very much.
1: Something like that. Oh,
0: and
1: wow.
0: I was pretty buzzed at my wedding, so I don't know if I...
1: Were you?
0: Yeah.
1: Yeah.
0: Yeah. Well, I mean, it's a wedding, you know? It's not for the guys.
1: I just remembered my mouth hurt from smiling so much.
0: Okay, right.
1: I just, like, my mouth hurt.
0: But that's wild. So you were married to a fireman for 32 years?
1: Uh-huh.
0: That must have been a very stressful life. I mean, every time he went to work, you don't know if that guy's coming home.
1: It was more stressful when the riots happened.
0: And oh, I bet.
1: Because they can't have weapons.
0: Oh, wow.
1: Like, police have a gun.
0: Yeah, yeah.
1: But they were, like, sitting ducks.
0: And they had a million fires to put out. And was he L.A. City or L.A. County?
1: L.A. City. And
0: wow.
1: He was captain. And he had...
0: No kidding.
1: He had a bullet hole in the door that he was sitting in.
0: Is that right?
1: Yeah. And they have no defense.
0: And it's tough.
1: So that's not good.
0: Right.
1: And, you know, I just...
0: When did he retire?
1: Because
0: I have a friend.
1: A long time ago.
0: One of my best friends from third grade, a guy named Steve Berkery, was a big captain for L.A. City. Maybe they knew each other. I don't know.
1: They probably did.
0: Yeah. But that's an admirable job. I respect that.
1: It's a hard job.
0: Yeah, it's very difficult.
1: You know, people think, oh, gosh, they're just sitting at the fire station and eating and watching
0: TV. No, they
1: got
0: to wake up at 2:30 in the morning
1: and go deal with
0: some homeless idiot.
1: Sleep deprivation, and then they see some awful things that they can't get out of their minds. I was pregnant at one time, and there was a library that burned down or had a big fire, and he was the captain on it. And he was going down the stairwells to see if anybody was caught because the doors would automatically lock and shut.
0: Right.
1: And this is terrible, and it's just an awful visual that I had. He came home and he was just he wanted to see me so bad because he saw a pregnant woman right at the stairwell that burned.
0: Oh, my God.
1: And it was awful. And he could never get that out of his mind,
0: right.
1: His vision.
0: Right.
1: And I just think, you know, my son was a CHP officer and he saw decapitated car accidents where, you know, things were missing and everything. And so he's got that in his mind all the time.
0: It's also one of the reasons why cops get angry when they pull you over for speeding, because they've seen the results of that.
1: Right.
0: You know, with a family of four kids that did a cartwheel down the 405, and now they got to clean that up, and they get pissed that because of stupidity, these four kids are dead. So when you get pulled over by a cop, you're going, 85, 90 miles an hour. They're angry because of what they've had to deal with.
1: What they've seen. Exactly. For sure. That's really good awareness that you're giving people so they can be maybe a little bit more tolerant about them breaking the law.
0: That's right.
1: Right?
0: Yeah.
1: How about, this is one that gets me every time, is that you're sitting in the second row in your car and a fire truck is coming down the other way and you start going and you can see the fire truck and the people just stop.
0: Right.
1: They just stop.
0: Yeah, they don't pull over.
1: Right. And they're supposed to pull over. Now, sometimes you can't because you've got a car on the right, car on the left. You can't go anywhere. But listen, driver, if you can, move over so they can get through.
0: And some people just ignore the fire engines, or the cops.
1: They just do. It's crazy.
0: Yeah, it's odd.
1: So is there any other, life lessons you've learned, because we go through, they say that we develop, film develops better in the dark.
0: Right.
1: So do we. And so, when we're going through tough times... I've written four books, and in writing my books, I realized that having the timeline, you have your pluses, like the things that you remember, like having a baby, for me,
0: sure.
1: Not you.
0: Right. Yeah, I get that.
1: But for me, having a baby, getting married, those things are on the positive side, on the upper side. Then you got your lower things that are things that have happened, breaking my leg, things like that, that are down here. But by doing that, I found that most of my lessons, when I looked at my timeline and what was on the underneath the line, those were where I learned the most.
0: Sense? Yeah, it does. Yeah. Yeah, because, people don't judge you when your life is going well. They judge you when, the measures you take and what you look like and what you act like when things are not going well.
1: Right.
0: That's where people judge.
1: That's what they're. Yeah, that is true. So, in one of those times, was there a pivotal moment or an aha moment that, a story in one of your.
0: I
1: want people to get to know you on a different level. Is that okay?
0: Yeah,
1: not much time left. But
0: 100%.
1: I would love that. I would love for them to get to know the real Mr. Tim Conway.
0: Thank you very much. Thank you. I will say that I thought I was dying. This is kind of an odd story, but I thought I was dying. I was in Toronto, Canada. My dad was performing in Buffalo, New York, and I was going to drive to see him do a show and then drive home the next day. And I got down to Hamilton, Ontario, and I went to an emergency room because I thought I was dying. I was nauseous. I had a temperature, and I didn't know what was going on. And he examined me. Nothing was wrong, but he said, "Go to this drugstore here. We'll put you on medication, whatever." And I go to the drugstore, and I'm sitting there, and there's a guy on a 10-speed bicycle. He had a beard, and he had gray hair, and he had brown pants and a brown shirt. And on the back of the license, it says, "Jesus Saves." And I get out of the car, I'm sweating, I thought I was dying, and he looks at me and he goes, "You're gonna be okay." And he got on his bike and drove away. I'm like, that's kind of odd. And a minute later, it was over.
1: Wow.
0: Isn't that crazy? It's never happened to me before, and it's the weirdest thing that's happened, and I 100% believe that I got better because of that.
1: Yeah. I got goosebumps right now. The Holy Spirit goosebumps, because that is a neat story.
0: I think that was Jesus Christ.
1: I think so.
0: On his bicycle.
1: Can I confirm that?
0: That's
1: for you?
0: Right. Well, he had it on his license, so why would it not be him?
1: I think that's a great story.
0: Yeah.
1: So you never found out what was causing you to be nauseous and not feel good?
0: No. So I told my dad that story when I saw him that night.
1: Okay, and?
0: And my dad said, "Let's go back to that drugstore and see if we can take that guy to the track with us."
1: What's interesting is that you've kind of stayed in the same realm as your dad as far as being in the same type of business. You're both in this, and I think about me and my son, because my son is in my business with me.
0: Oh, I didn't know that.
1: Yeah, and I was thinking about that because you are like my son, because I'm like your dad as far as being the parent.
0: How long has he been? Does he work for you?
1: Yes, he works with me.
0: Okay.
1: I don't want to say for me, but he works with me.
0: All right.
1: He's a top management person, and it's not easy.
0: It's not easy. Yeah.
1: And I'm a mom, not dad. I'm mom.
0: Is his last name the same?
1: Freeze.
0: Freeze?
1: Uh huh.
0: Okay.
1: Yeah. And yeah, so he's in my commercials and everything.
0: Great. How old is he?
1: He's 43.
0: All right.
1: Yeah.
0: He's going to take over the business at some point.
1: Well, he could if he wanted it.
0: That's great.
1: I'm not sure he wants it. Right. I'm not sure.
0: And then he'll sell it, and I'll take him to Vegas and show him how to double his money.
1: Okay. So, but is there any advice you would give him?
0: As
1: the child of following in footsteps, at least to a certain degree. You know,
0: yes.
1: You've made your own way.
0: There's something.
1: I want him to make his own way. I want him to be him.
0: Okay. I will say this. My dad was a lot more popular than I'll ever be, made a lot more money than I'll ever have, and there's something comforting about accepting total defeat.
1: What?
0: That's a great reaction. What?
1: I made you laugh.
0: That's the best. I've told that. I've used that line hundreds of times. That's the best reaction. Like, what?
1: Okay, I get the award for the day for the best reaction.
0: It's so negative and horrible. Like,
1: yeah, I know. I don't live in that world at all.
0: That's so great. I'm glad
1: I
0: you
1: just don't.
0: I'm glad you don't. And proof of it, you don't, is your reaction to that line.
1: Yeah.
0: Like, what?
1: Okay, I'm in a positive world. There's got to be a lesson.
0: Oh, that's great.
1: Oh, we're down. We're almost done.
0: All
1: dang
0: right.
1: It.
0: I'm going to use that audio on our show. What?
1: Oh, my gosh. So be a blessing to someone each and every day.
0: Great.
1: Thank you, Tim Conrad.
0: Thank you, Sue.
1: For joining the Sue Free Show, and it's been a pleasure. Thank you so much.
0: Nice to see you.
1: Nice to see you and get to know you a little better.
0: Ding dong.
1: Bye for now.

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19: What's shaking, fellow sports fans? It's Andy West, and I'm here to take you on a journey back to this week in sports history. We'll start off way back in 1917. Fred Tony of the Cincinnati Reds and James Hippo Vaughn of the Chicago Cubs pitch a double no-hitter for 9 innings, but the Reds win 1-0 with 2 hits in the 10th. Jumping way ahead, this week in 1976, Muhammad Ali wins a unanimous decision over Jimmy Young to retain the world heavyweight boxing title.
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19: This week in 1981, the Philadelphia Phillies' Steve Carlton is the first lefty to strike out 3,000 batters in a career. This week in 1986, Boston Red Sox pitcher Roger Clemens records 20 strikeouts against the Mariners at Fenway Park, becoming the first pitcher to accomplish this in a 9-inning game. This week in 1991, Ricky Henderson of the Oakland A's sets a major league record by stealing his 939th base, eclipsing Lou Brock's career mark. This week in 2005, in the first matchup between 300 game winners in almost 18 years, the Cubs' Greg Maddux outduels the Astros' Roger Clemens in Chicago's 3-2 win. And this week in 2018, Atlanta Falcons quarterback Matt Ryan becomes the NFL's first $30 million per year player after agreeing to a $150 million contract extension.
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3: This week in 1933, the modern legend of the Loch Ness Monster is born when a sighting makes local news. A local paper relates an account of a couple who claimed to have seen an enormous animal rolling and plunging on the surface. The story of the monster, a moniker chosen by the paper's editor, becomes a media phenomenon, with London newspapers sending correspondents to Scotland and a circus offering a substantial reward for the capture of the beast. This week in 1960, an American U-2 spy plane is shot down over the Soviet Union. The U.S. initially issued a cover statement indicating that a weather plane had veered off course and crashed somewhere in the Soviet Union. Soviet leader Khrushchev pulled off one of the most dramatic moments of the Cold War, not only producing the mostly intact wreckage of the spy plane, but also the captured pilot very much alive. This week in 1991, the final episode of Dallas airs on CBS, the 356th and 7th of the series. By the time the show closed, many of the original stars had departed, but the tension between JR and Bobby was still a prime driving force for the show. The final episode, titled Conundrum, aired in two parts and was done in an It's a Wonderful Life style, as JR Ewing gets to relive his life and actions. And this week in 2002, Spider-Man becomes the first movie to top $100 million. In an opening weekend. Directed by Sam Raimi and starring Tobey Maguire in the title role, raked in a staggering $114.8 million by Sunday night.
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9: Well, welcome, welcome, welcome, and welcome back. You're listening to the Reagan Gold Show. I'm your host, Alan Johnson. And folks, I want you to stop whatever you're doing right now. Whether you're driving, whether you're in the kitchen, or whether you're sitting at your desk. And I want you to really listen to what I'm about to share with you today. Because what is happening right now in the American economy, on Wall Street, as well as in the halls of the Federal Reserve, is something we have not seen in over two decades. And the last time conditions lined up exactly like this. Millions of Americans, they sat by and watched helplessly as their retirement accounts, their savings, and their financial dreams got absolutely evaporated. We're talking about the dot-com crash, the year 2000. And today, what we're going to talk about is why history may be rhyming in a very dangerous way right now. Before we get into all of it, I want you to know that if at any point during today's show you hear something that makes you want to take action to protect your wealth, all you have to do, pick up the phone and call the number. It's 800-702-2212. That's 800-702-2212. 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Talk about gold, silver, precious metals, gold IRAs. They're going to even tell you how you can secure your retirement today. But first, let's set the stage. Now, I've been on the radio for a long time, and I've been in the business for a long time. And I want you to understand something before we go any further. And I do not say what I'm about to say lightly. I do not ring alarm bells because alarm bells make for good radio. I ring them when the data, the actual real documented verifiable data, tells me it's time to ring them. And right now, today, in the spring of 2026, the data is ringing so loudly, it's hard to hear anything else. Let's talk about what the smartest money in the world is doing, and let's talk about what you can do to make sure you are on the right side of what is coming. Now, some of you may already know that this is came out into the financial news, but those of you that haven't seen this, get ready, because we've seen the worst reading ever, according to Warren Buffett's favorite market gauge. And here's the headline that literally drove the entire episode that I'm about to share with you. And I want you just to let this sink in. Warren Buffett's favorite stock market gauge. It's the single metric that the greatest investor in American history has called the best single measure of where valuations stand at any given moment. Well, guess what? It has just hit the worst reading. Imagine that. In the history of the measurement, it's hit the worst reading. Not in 20 years, not in 30, the worst reading ever. Now, what is this gauge? It's called the Buffett Indicator, and it's elegant in its simplicity. And you, here's what you do. If you got a piece of paper, take it out. You take the and pen. You take the total market capitalization of all publicly traded U.S. stocks. That's every company on every exchange in this country. I'll say it again. You take the total market capitalization of all publicly traded U.S. stocks. That's every company on every exchange in this country. And then what you do is you divide it. You divide it by the nation's gross domestic product. In other words, I'm talking about the GDP, which is the total value of everything America produces. What that ratio tells you is whether the stock market is growing in line with the real economy or whether it has raced so far ahead of the actual economic output that it's become untethered from reality. Now, keep your listening ears on, because when Buffett explained this indicator back in 2001, he said 70 to 80% was a good level to buy into stocks. He said around 100% was roughly fair value. And he warned that at 200%, you are, and I'm quoting the Oracle of Omaha directly, playing with fire. Well, guess where that indicator is right now? The Buffett indicator recently just hit, are you ready for this? 230%. 230%. Now, that's not playing with fire, folks. That is standing in the middle of a bonfire, doused in gasoline. And that is the single highest reading this metric has ever recorded. Not the highest since the dot-com era, the highest ever, period. Now, I want to take a moment here, and I want to make sure this lands the way it really should. Because sometimes we throw around numbers like 230% and we talk about market indicators and ratios and historical readings, and it can start to feel abstract, like something that lives on a Bloomberg terminal and has nothing to do with your life. So let me make this personal. If you have a 401k, and most American working Americans do, well, that account is invested almost entirely in stocks. And when you pick a target date fund or a balanced fund or wherever your human resource HR department steered you toward, well, the

go back to March of 2000. The absolute peak of the dot-com bubble. That was the moment right before everything came crashing down. And you know what? Ladies and gentlemen, the Buffett indicator at that time was at 175%. 175%. And that was enough to trigger one of the most catastrophic market collapses in American history. Do you know that the NASDAQ lost approximately 78% of its value, while the S&P 500 lost nearly half? Trillions with a T of dollars in wealth, retirement accounts, savings accounts, the financial hopes of millions of ordinary Americans just like you were erased, and the market didn't fully recover for years. Well, here's the alarming part. We are now at 55 percentage points higher than the dot-com peak, which means, according to the very metric Warren Buffett himself endorses, the American stock market is now more overvalued today than at any moment in its entire history. More overvalued than 1929, more overvalued than 2000, and more overvalued than 2007, more overvalued than any time ever. Now, I really want you to sit with that for a moment, because I think people hear numbers like this and they nod along without letting them fully land. So let me say it one more time in plain English. The stock market right now, the market where your 401k is invested, where your IRA is sitting, where the retirement savings of most American families live, is more overvalued relative to the actual economy that it has been at any point in recorded financial history. Wow, that just gave me goosebumps. More than the dot-com bubble, more than the roaring 20s, more than the housing bubble, the most extreme reading ever, full stop. I'm not here to tell you a crash is happening tomorrow. Nobody can tell you that. What I can tell you is this. 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Fill out a questionnaire. And remember, they're there on the weekends for you to call them here on the weekends anytime. They're always there because they care. This call costs you nothing. The information is free, and it could make all the difference in your retirement. Now, let's layer in the second piece of this whole puzzle, because the Buffett indicator doesn't exist in a vacuum. Federal Reserve Chairman Jerome Powell, who's about to be out, has recently stated that he believes GDP, America's economic output, will slow down to approximately 1.8% growth by year's end. That's nearly stagnation. And here's the problem. While the economic engine of America has been slowing, the stock market has been roaring to these record highs. And the fuel for those records has been almost entirely concentrated in just a tiny handful of technology companies. We're talking about NVIDIA, the chip maker that became the first company in human history to reach, listen to this, a $4 trillion valuation. Think about that just for a moment. $4 trillion. That is the entire GDP of Germany, which is roughly $4 trillion. One company that makes computer chips has a market

0: market value equal to the entire economic output of the world's fourth largest economy. And then guess what? Just days after NVIDIA hit that peak, guess who else? Microsoft came out and also reached the $4 trillion mark. Two companies, $4 trillion each, at essentially the same moment in time. Both of these companies are riding the wave of artificial intelligence, AI. And the AI boom has investors absolutely euphoric. Does that sound similar to the 1990s, just as the internet boom had investors euphoric back then? And I want to be careful here. And I'm not saying AI isn't real, because it is real. And I'm not saying these companies aren't impressive, because they are. What I'm saying is that we've been down this road before. We've seen what happens when investor enthusiasm, pure speculative excitement about a transformative technology, runs so far ahead of the actual profits and actual economic fundamentals that the math simply no longer works. Now, there's a group Wall Street has taken to calling the Magnificent Seven, the seven largest mega cap technology companies. And right now, the overwhelming majority of stock market gains, the main reason market indexes are at these record highs, comes down to these seven companies. And that extreme concentration of market performance in just seven names is exactly what economic researchers and analysts are warning about. When you have an index that looks healthy, but the health is entirely concentrated into seven names, you don't have a healthy market. You have a house of cards held up by seven very expensive cards. I want to tell you about a guy by the name of Matthew Mulgari. He's an economic researcher at Kailash Capital Research who's been sounding the alarm since the beginning of this year. So to put it in terms everyone can understand, he said this: there has to be actual, real economic profits in order to justify valuations, that the data is unforgiving. Now, I love that phrase. The data is unforgiving, because you know what? It is. You can spin a narrative about transformative technology and how everything will be different this time. You can find analysts on television who will tell you the Magnificent Seven will rise forever. But eventually, that data catches up to the story. And when it does, it's unforgiving. It does not care about the narrative. It does not care about the enthusiasm. It only cares about whether the actual profits actually justify the actual price people are paying. And right now, by every objective measure, the profits do not justify the price. Not at a Buffett indicator of 230%. Not with GDP growth forecast at 1.8%. Not with the CEO of the largest American bank publicly cautious. Not with the greatest investor in history sitting on $382 billion in cash. The data is telling us something that the daily headlines are not. And we need to listen. I want to pause for a moment. I'm going to do something I've never done before. I'm going to call one of the metals experts. In fact, I talked to him a little while ago. I talked to Carl. And I want to have you hear from one of the metals experts, Carl, exactly what is going on when people are calling in to find out what they can do for their retirement. Okay, we've got Carl on the line from the Reagan Gold Group. And Carl, can you hear us okay?
1: I can hear you just fine, Alan. Thanks so much for having me.
0: Great, great, great. Hey, Carl, I know you're one of the experts over there at Reagan Gold Group. We've been talking about the Buffett indicator and what it means for people and their retirement account. And the really, you know, they need to understand we're now 55 percentage points higher than the dot-com peak. So what does that mean for, you know, people that are going to be calling in for their retirement? What can they do to protect themselves in their retirement accounts?
1: Yeah, I mean, really what they could do is very simply is take the winnings off the table. You know, I mean, yes, the stock market's done well throughout the, you know, last few years, but so is gold and silver. And really, it's time to take the winnings off the table before it all comes back. I mean, listen, whether you like him or not, Warren Buffett's one of the, you know, probably one of the top greatest investors in the world.
0: Right.
1: And, you know, the reality of it is, you know, he's been right an awful lot. And you can't rob Peter to pay Paul for forever. And unfortunately, you know, this bubble's going to burst. And when it does, I mean, this thing's going to drop out like a rock. So what do? You know, metals have that inverse relationship to the market, you know, as well as the U.S. dollar. And this is why people are calling as much as they are at this point. I mean, I always tell people it's really best to be proactive than reactive.
0: Yeah.
1: And what I mean by that is, you know, you don't want to sit there and wait for something to happen and then, let me try and, you know, get out and take, you know, the winnings before they're half gone. So I always tell people, you know, you want to, you know, be happy with what you've made. Great. And, you know, play with the house's money at some point. I mean, you can't just keep winning and winning and winning. I mean, there are corrections. There are crashes. They are healthy.
0: Yeah. You know, when you said play with the house, it kind of reminds me of Kenny Rogers when he said you got to know when to hold them and you got to know when to fold them and you got to know when to walk away. Is that what you're saying?
1: Exactly right. I mean, and, you know, unfortunately, you know, the people in the, you know, financial industry sector are never going to tell you to do that because they don't, you know, they make their money by you having your money in their hands, keep rolling that dice day after day. People come to us, and I hear this from customers continuously. They come to us because they want protection. They want something that's real money. They want a physical asset in their portfolio. I mean, and the reason our phones are, you know, as busy as they are at this point, and, you know, this is the busiest I've seen it in quite a while, is because people are, you know, nervous about stuff like the Buffett indicator, the fact that we got this war going on and all the other crazy stuff going on around us. So, you know, I tell people, you got to do it now or do it sooner than later. Don't give it all back because unfortunately none of us are getting any younger and we can't afford to take a hit and wait years just to get our money back.
0: So Carl, let me ask you, what do you do? What do you do in this case? I mean, what is someone to do? I know I've been talking a lot about what they can do, but you're actually there. You're the one that's actually doing it. What can someone do to protect themselves?
1: Well, the thing they could do, and I think is the most important thing is, you know, first don't sit on your hands, you know, do something. Don't just sit there like a deer in headlights. And going into physical metals has always been that safe haven investment. You know, what could they do? They could call us. We could help them do a qualified rollover. You know, it's a non-taxable event. Get their money out of the markets and get into a, you know, physical gold and silver, you know, portfolio.
0: You're talking about real assets, right? Real physical gold.
1: Correct. Yeah. Okay. You're going to, and obviously I'm making this up, but you'll buy 5 gold coins, 5 silver coins, but it's something real that you can hold it in your hand. You could, you know, carry it in your pocket, bury it in the backyard if you want, you know, but you have real money, you know, not fiat currency and paper. You know, the other part of it is, you know, there's a lot of people that have a lot of cash in the bank. I'm talking to people all the time that aren't very comfortable in the banking system.
0: You know, let me share something with you. What you're saying, let me share something with you. So, you know, Ronald Reagan once said that inflation is as violent as a mugger and as frightening as an armed robber and as deadly as a hitman. And he understood that the government's ability to create money and devalue savings was not a neutral economic policy. It was a taking. So this is pretty much what you're talking about here as well, correct?
1: Yeah, 100%. I mean, listen, that's one of the probably most important quotes that people that, you know, invest and have money to do something with should really think about because it's the truth.
0: Right, because he believed in sound money. He believed in real assets.
1: Correct. I mean, listen, it's nothing more than a piece of paper backed by the faith of the U.S. government. It says it right on the front of it. Federal Reserve note.
0: What do you think? Let me ask you a question. What do you think Reagan would have said with the Buffett indicator hitting 230% right now?
1: Oh, he'd have spilled all his jelly beans off the Resolute desk. I mean, you can't, like I said a little bit earlier, I mean, you can't rob Peter to pay Paul for forever. I mean, it's a house of cards.
0: Right. Well, I got to wrap up, Carl, but look, I appreciate you. Look, the bottom line is Americans need to protect themselves with something real. And that's what this show is all about. And that's what gold is all about. And they can reach you at 800-702-2212. That's 800-702-2212. Ask for Carl. 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And listen, if you're already thinking, Alan, I do need to do something about this today, I do not wait for a break. Just get on the phone, call 800-702-2212. Now, we've got to go. We got to wrap up. We'll be right back.

0: Welcome, welcome, welcome back to the Reagan Gold Show. I'm Alan Johnson. And if you're just now joining us, let me give you a quick summary of what we covered in the first segment so you can follow everything that I'm about to share with you. Warren Buffett's favorite stock market gauge, the Buffett Indicator. I was just talking to Carl about it. It just hit 230%, the highest reading in its entire history, higher than the dot-com peak in 2000, higher than 1929, higher than even 2007, the most overvalued. I'm going to say that word again. It's so important. Overvalued stock market in American history. Jerome Powell, he is forecasting GDP growth of just 1.8%, barely above stagnation. While the market sits at record highs, powered almost entirely by seven mega cap technology companies. Jamie Dimon at JP Morgan, who is the CEO. You've heard me talking about him on other shows. He's the CEO of the largest bank in the United States, is publicly cautious. Warren Buffett himself is sitting on a ton of money, on $382 billion in cash, and has been a net seller of stocks for three straight years. And gold over the past 12 months is up over 40%. Silver in 2025 alone was up 147%. Now, in the second half of today's show, I want to go even deeper. I want to show you why gold specifically is the right response to what's happening in this market. But because of what it has done historically, every single time the stock market has faced exactly the kind of conditions that we're looking at right now today. And I want to show you what the smartest institutional money in the world is doing right now and why. And I want to make that case for silver as well, which I believe is one of the most compelling opportunities available to any American investor today. And I want to walk you through a listener story that I think will hit close to home for a lot of people that are listening. And I want to close with the practical steps, the actual process, and let's get the action started right now. Now, so let's get right into it. Because I think the most powerful argument for owning gold right now is not the Buffett indicator, as alarming as that is. And it's not the GDP forecast or the dot-com parallels alone. The most powerful argument is what gold has actually done in real documented history, not what some analyst thinks it should do, and not what a model predicts, but what it actually did in real time to real investors with real money. Now, let's go back to the dot-com crash. That was March 2000 through October 2002. The NASDAQ lost 78% of its value. The S&P 500 lost nearly half. This wasn't a blip. This was a sustained, devastating, multi-year collapse. Trillions of dollars in retirement savings were just simply erased. People who had watched their accounts grow year after year through the technology boom, they then opened their quarterly statements, and guess what? They found that half their wealth was gone, evaporated. And for many people who were close to retirement or already retired, this was devastating to them. It was catastrophic. They did not have time to wait for a recovery. They needed that money. And guess what? It's gone. So what did gold do during that same period? Well, gold had been in a long, frustrating bear market throughout the entire technology field 1990s. While everyone was getting rich on dot-com stocks, gold was sitting there doing nothing and looking embarrassing. But right around the time the dot-com bubble peaked, right around the time the Buffett indicator was flashing extreme overvaluation, gold turned. And then it ran from under $300 an ounce in 2001 all the way over to $1,900 an ounce by 2011. That is a gain of more than 500% over the following decade. 500%. while stocks spent years trying to claw back to where they had been, while investors just sat and waited and hoped that gold was quietly and powerfully moving in the opposite direction. The people who owned gold during that period did not just survive the dot-com crash. They prospered through it. Now, let's look at 2008, the financial crisis, the housing collapse, Lehman Brothers declaring bankruptcy. The S&P 500 lost approximately 57% of its value peak to trough. And one of the most severe market declines in American history. Retirement accounts, pension funds, your life savings of ordinary families just cut in half almost overnight. The federal government launched this unprecedented bailout package just to keep the banking system from collapsing entirely. It was a genuine, once-in-a-generation financial catastrophe. What did gold do? Gold held, and then it surged right through the crisis and beyond, continuing the bull run that had started back in 2001, all the way to those 2011 highs. So once again, at the moment of maximum financial stress, when the entire system was shaking at its foundation, gold did exactly what gold always has done throughout 5,000 years of human history. It held its value. It protected the wealth of the people who owned it. It gave investors who had positioned themselves correctly a life raft while everything else was drowning. And I want to make a point here that I think is absolutely critical. In both of those crashes, 2000 and 2008, gold was not starting to move after the fact. It was not a reactive trade. Gold was already in motion. And the people who captured those extraordinary gains were the ones who had positioned themselves before the correction hit, not after. The same is true today with the Buffett indicator at 230%. Gold is already at all-time highs, already up over 47% over the past 12 months and already moving. I'm talking about the institutional money, the central bank money, the smart money. It is already in gold. And the question is whether you will join it before the next correction or after. All right, listen, if you're thinking about this, I don't want you to wait. Pick up the phone right now and call 1-800-702-2212. That's 800-702-2212. Or go to mygoldquiz.com, fill out a questionnaire, and one of the metals experts like Carl will get right back to you. Or you can always email me, if you like, at alan@ReaganGoldGroup, and I'll answer any of your questions here live on air. Now, I want you to think about what this history means for you personally as someone listening to this show today. If you're 60 years old right now, or if you're within 5 years of retirement or already retired, you cannot afford to wait and see. You do not have a decade to recover from a 50% downturn the way a 35-year-old might. The math of sequence of returns risk is brutal for retirees. And if the market drops 50% in the first 2 years of your retirement, you may never fully recover because you're drawing income from the account at the same time it's losing value. That combination of withdrawals plus losses can permanently impair a retirement portfolio in a way that no amount of patience and time will ever fix. And here's the thing. You do not need to predict exactly when the correction is coming. Nobody can do that. What you can do, and what the smart money is doing right now, is look at the historical pattern, recognize the warning signals, and make a deliberate decision to have a portion of your wealth in an asset that does not go down when stocks go down. An asset that historically goes up when stocks go down. An asset that has served that role through every market cycle every financial crisis, every economic catastrophe in human history for 5,000 years. And that asset is gold. And the time to position in gold is not after the correction has already happened, it's before. And the people who capture those 500% gains from 2001 to 2011, they bought gold before the dot-com crash fully played out. The people who prospered through 2008 had positioned in gold before Lehman Brothers collapsed. History rewards those who read the signals and act. And the signals have never been louder than they are right now. And I want to explain the investment thesis that Goldman Sachs has named the debasement trade, because I think it's the most important phrase in finance right now. And I want to make sure everyone listening fully understand what it means and why it explains exactly what gold is doing. Governments around the world that are led by the United States have been spending money they do not have at a scale that's unprecedented in peacetime. The United States national debt now stands at over $38.5 trillion, close to $39. And we're roughly adding $2 trillion more every single year. The Federal Reserve, in response to the 2008 financial crisis and then the COVID pandemic, expanded its balance sheet from under $1 trillion to nearly $9 trillion, creating money on a scale that would have seemed unimaginable 20 years ago. And all that money creation, all of that debasement of the dollar, is exactly what gold has protected against throughout all of human civilization. Now, here's how the debasement trade works in simple terms. When the government prints more money, in other words, creates new dollars, the purchasing power of every existing dollar goes down. More dollars chasing the same amount of goods mean prices are going to go up. That is inflation. And the people who feel inflation most directly are not the wealthy. They have assets that tend to appreciate in price along with everything else. The people who feel inflation most directly are the working Americans, the retirees, the savers, the people whose retirement accounts are full of dollar-denominated assets. Every dollar the government creates makes every dollar you have saved worth slightly less. That erosion, gradual, relentless, is the debasement. And gold is the oldest and the most proven hedge against it in human history. Understand, gold cannot be printed. More gold cannot be created by a government's decision. The supply of gold grows roughly 1% to 2% per year through mining. Compare that to the Federal Reserve adding $8 trillion to its balance sheet in 17 years. Now, here's the concrete or the ideal way to think about what monetary debasement actually means for your savings. In 1971, when President Nixon severed the last connection between the dollar and gold, a dollar had a certain amount of purchasing power. By 2025, that same dollar had lost roughly 87% of its 1971 purchasing power. So a house that cost $25,000 in 1971 now costs $400,000 or more today. A new car that costs $3,500 costs $50,000. A postage stamp that costs 8 cents now costs 73 cents. I hear it's going to 82 cents. The dollar did not disappear, but what it buys and what it's actually worth has been steadily, persistently evaporating, eroding over 50 years of government money creation. And the pace of that erosion has been accelerating. The Fed's balance sheet was under $1 trillion in 2008. It's nearly now $9 trillion today. So every dollar created to build that balance sheet diluted the value of every dollar that already existed. More money chasing the same amount of goods, prices go up. The math is simple and it's unforgiving. And the people most harmed by that math are the people who saved, the people who did everything right, the people whose retirement accounts are full of dollars that buy a little less every single year. Gold does not work that way. You cannot print more gold. You cannot create gold with just a keystroke on a Federal Reserve computer. That's why Ray Dalio, who's the founder of Bridgewater Associates, the world's largest hedge fund, you've heard me talk about it, the man who correctly predicted the 2008 financial crisis, put the case for gold as simply as I have ever heard it stated. He said gold is insurance for your savings and your retirement. And that he went further and he said gold is not just protection. Gold can make you money. With gold up 47% in the past 12 months, his point is clear. Let's talk about Morgan Stanley, one of the most prestigious investment banks on Wall Street. You've heard me talk about it on other shows as well. Well, they've moved to a recommended portfolio model that includes 20% gold, not 5%, not a small token hedge, 20%. And they took that 20% primarily from the bond allocation because bonds in the current inflationary environment with the elevated rates are no longer providing you the protection they were designed to provide. So your bigger financial institutions like JP Morgan Chase, UBS, Morgan Stanley, B of A, what they've done is they've raised their targets from 6,200 with a potential upside with a long-term forecast of $10,000 per ounce by the end of the decade. So when the most mainstream, most credited, most established financial institutions in the world are pointing at gold, well, that's not a fringe opinion. That's where the smart money is going. Now, let me bring everything home. The data, it's unforgiving. And that phrase from Matthew Mulgary, the economic researcher who's been sounding the alarm on this market since January, says it all. The data is unforgiving. No narrative about transformative technology changes the mathematics. No analyst on CNBC can talk the Buffett indicator down from 230%. The data is what it is. And right now, that data is telling us the stock market is at its most extreme valuation in history. And that pattern is very similar. In other words, it's echoing most clearly from 1997 and 1998, the years right before the dot-com crash. But here's what I want you to leave today's show understanding. This isn't a message of doom and fear. This is a message of preparation and wisdom. The people who navigate the dot-com crash successfully were not the ones who predicted the exact day the market peaked. They were the ones who looked at the warning signals, like we're talking about, recognize the historical pattern, and what they did is they made a deliberate decision to position themselves defensively before the correction hit. And some of them owned gold going into that crash. And while their neighbors were watching their accounts get cut in half, they were watching gold do what gold always done, hold its value, protect wealth, insurance, endure. So you have that option today, right now, today, because gold is already moving. Silver's already moving. The institutional money is already positioned. The question is simply whether you're going to join them before the next correction or after. And that practical reality is that one phone call is all it takes to find out exactly what your options are, what the process looks like for your specific situation, and whether a gold IRA or a direct purchase of physical metals makes sense to you. So gold is the only form of money that is nobody's liability. Every stock is a claim on future profits that may or may not materialize. Every bond is a liability of a government or a corporation that may or may not perform. Every dollar, listen up, is a liability of the Federal Reserve, an institution that's added nearly $8 trillion to its balance sheet in less than two decades. But an ounce of gold is an ounce of gold. It's been money for 5,000 years, and it will be money for another 5,000 years. And that track record matters most. The point is not to move everything into precious metals overnight. So the point is to recognize that keeping your savings in cash and earning this small amount of interest is hurting you over time. So a meaningful allocation to physical metals or whatever percentage makes sense for you gives you a portion of your savings that's not subject to that erosion. That's not a radical idea. That's what the most sophisticated investors in the world are doing right now. And one phone call is all it takes to find out exactly what your options are. I also want to speak for a moment to the person who does not have a large retirement account, who has some cash sitting in savings or a money market fund and wonders whether any of this conversation applies to them. Well, guess what? It absolutely does. You do not need an IRA or a 401k to benefit from owning gold and silver. 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Silver returned 147% in 2025 alone. So the gap between what your cash is earning and what gold and silver are doing, it's not small. 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And I'll see you next week on the Reagan Gold Show.
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2: This week in 1931, President Herbert Hoover officially dedicates New York City's Empire State Building, pressing a ceremonial button from the White House that turns on the building's lights. At the time of its completion, the Empire State Building, at 102 stories and 1,250 feet high, 1,454 feet at the top of the lightning rod, was the world's tallest skyscraper. This week in 1952, a ski-modified U.S. Air Force C-47, piloted by Lieutenant Colonel Joseph O. Fletcher of Oklahoma and Lieutenant Colonel William P. Benedict of California, becomes the first aircraft to land on the North Pole. A moment later, Fletcher climbed out of the plane and walked to the exact geographic North Pole, probably the first person in history to do so. This week in 1993, British computer scientist Tim Berners-Lee released the source code for the world's first web browser and editor. Originally called Mesh, the browser that he dubbed World Wide Web became the first royalty-free, easy-to-use means of browsing the emerging information network that developed into the internet as we know it today. And this week in 2010, floodwaters take over Nashville, leaving thousands of its citizens temporarily homeless. In the coming days, country stars will hold fundraising concerts, help clear out victims' homes, and deliver food and supplies to devastated neighborhoods.
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8: And my name is Casey, and I am alongside Paul and Travis every week here on the show as they help us make sense of the big questions that we all have around retirement. Guys, it's always great to be with you on the weekend. How are we doing this week?
9: Doing awesome.
10: I'm recovering from a pickleball injury about 2 weeks ago. I threw my back out.
8: And are you? That's really funny. Yeah, because I actually want to talk to you guys about pickleball today. So that's funny.
10: Is that pretty funny?
8: That is hysterical. I'm dying laughing over here. Are we recovered though? We're rehabilitated.
10: We're getting there. Yeah, we're getting there.
8: And are you gonna live life on the edge and get back in the game?
10: Oh yeah, for sure. It's thrilling.
8: It's like a surfer going back in the water after a shark attack. You're just going for it. You're diving right in.
10: I'm just a regular Bethany Hamilton.
8: All right. Wow. Really impressive. So that's exciting. Well, we've got some important conversations ahead today that I want to have with you guys. We're going to talk about how to create reliable retirement income. We're going to talk taxes and fees that can quietly chip away at our retirement income, and even how longer lives and health can really change the way that we're thinking about our retirement planning. So as you're listening today, if anything we're talking about sparks a question for you about your own situation, I just want to make sure that you've got our contact info. 714-452-1955 is our phone number. And you're going to want to keep that handy because Paul and Travis have set aside time exclusively for our radio listeners for their Ivanoff Retirement Roadmap. And Travis, you know the drill. Talk to us about the roadmap experience. What can people expect from it? And why is the roadmap such a valuable step for somebody to take who is getting close to retirement, or maybe for even someone who's already living in their retirement?
10: Yeah, the roadmap is really there for organization. I mean, at its simplest form, it's a way to organize everything in your retirement life. And what I mean by that is a lot of time people come in with a stack of papers and statements, and they got something at Wells Fargo, and then they have a bank account, and then they have a Roth over here and a 401k over there, and they don't have an organized plan. And planning is better than guessing. So when you're heading into retirement, you really want everything planned out. So the Ivanoff Retirement Roadmap is going to show where every account lives, what is the purpose of every single dollar, What are my required minimal distributions? Where's my Social Security? What is my